0: Yes, it's now a post-tropical cyclone. It made landfall overnight along the Florida Panhandle, a Category 2 storm. Fox Weather's Brandi Campbell with more from Pensacola Beach, Florida.
1: Overnight in Pensacola Beach, we had a 102-mile-per-hour wind gust recorded here in Pensacola. And so now we're seeing some of the aftermath, the damage of those strong winds. So there are a lot of trees that are down. We still have a massive issue with power outages, not just here, but generally across the southeast. Over 750,000 customers still out of power. Pensacola stated that they did have to respond to a house that was on fire. Of course, there were some accidents they had to respond to. And then there's a lot of structural damage.
0: Thousands of National Guard members have been deployed across the region to help first responders. Authorities in Saudi Arabia say an American is among the 12 people who were killed in a missile strike on Riyadh International Airport. More than 300 people were wounded. Iran-backed Houthi rebels have been claiming responsibility for the attacks, which have also resulted in some airlines stopping service to the airport for the time being. America's listening to Fox News.
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4: Roto-Rooter presents The Raving. Once upon a midnight dreary, while I pondered weak and weary over many a quaint and curious volume of forgotten lore, while I nodded in the hushing, suddenly there came a rushing as of someone slowly flushing water across my chamber floor. Only this and nothing more. Eagerly I wished the morrow, vainly I had sought to borrow plungers to relieve my sorrow, mops to dry the soggy floor. I slowed it down and nothing more. 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As the mess was slow subsiding, my thoughts were strong to go a-riding, to dry my troubled clothes, perhaps to find a liquor store. I jumped astride my motor scooter, a big black bird screamed, Roto-Rooter!
5: And away go troubles down the drain.
4: Ah, yes, Roto-Rooter, why didn't I think of that before? Them or comfort, nevermore.

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2: Still looking at sunshine and hot temps all the way through the weekend. 90 today, 92 tomorrow, but Monday may be a part of your weekend. 92 and breezy, 93 Tuesday. Chances of rain and thunder return Tuesday night and Wednesday. From Fox 23, I'm Chief Meteorologist James Adelot for 96.5 KRMG, Tulsa's news, weather, and traffic.
1: At 7:04, we have fair skies and 84 degrees. For 96.5 KRMG, Tulsa's news, weather, and traffic, I'm JP Daniels.

0: 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The following is a pre-recorded program. This is Handle on the Law, marginal legal advice, where I tell you, you have absolutely no case. All right, a lot of stuff comes out of California. California is kind of crazy tofu turkey for Thanksgiving, twigs and bushes for meals. Just a lot of hippiedom started here in California. And now the governor has signed the First of a Nation bill that makes so much sense. And this is setting up standards for homes damaged by wildfire smoke. Okay, so here is the problem with fire insurance in most states. And now California is the first of its kind to sort of go, okay, let's take a look at this. When there is a fire and there is coverage, the insurance company says we will cover it only for the damage actually caused by the fire. Damage. Part of the house that burnt, that you can see the burn scar. How about the smoke? How about the pollutants, the particles that come off of the smoke that get into your house? And it gets so bad if there's a fire and your house, for example, the house next door, for example, burns down. Okay, your house didn't burn. No insurance. We're not paying for it. Well, let's look at what happens. So smoke gets in there, the pollutants gets in there, and it literally, the drywall absorbs it. Not just the carpet and the furniture and the drapes, which are just a mess, but again, that's not fire damage. So therefore, the fire policy, the policy that covers fire damage does not cover it. And so even it even seeps into the drywall wall where in order to bring it back to pre-fire standards, you have to tear out the drywall and bring the house to its studs. And the insurance company said, no, we're not covering that. Only those parts of the house or the house that burnt. Well, California has now changed its tune. The governor signed that bill. And it is, it makes sense because I have been to houses that were not burnt, but you couldn't even walk in. That smell stays and will stay forever unless you, as I said, tear out the drywall and just start all over again. And this was all caused by the huge fires in January of 2025, the Eaton Palisades fires that we had in Southern California. 16,000 structures were burnt. 31 people were killed. And this is expensive. These are expensive homes, too. I mean, they were in the multi-million dollar for the most part category. So it's the bill directs the state create scientific standards for what constitutes a safe home. And I will tell you, it's definitely going to be smoke damage. Here we go. Joey. Hello, Joey. Welcome.
1: Hey, okay. I just need some legal advice on a court-ordered trust fund. I was around maybe 10 years old, and I was ran over by a car, and the insurance company settled with my mom, but the judge put it in a court-ordered trust fund to where I couldn't touch it until I turned 18.
0: Okay.
1: And, you know, I was young at the time, and I remember it vaguely, you know.
0: How old are you now?
1: One time I did.
0: How old are you now?
1: Now I'm 36.
0: Okay, so that happened 26 years ago. All right, court-ordered trust fund goes in. Do you remember how much money went in it, Joey?
1: At the time, it was like $28,000.
0: Okay, so with a reasonable investment 20-something years ago, it's a chunk of money. So what happened?
1: Okay, so I went down there to go withdraw the money, and
0: when?
1: It was all cleared out.
0: When, Joey?
1: I went down there about 5 years ago.
0: Why did you wait until you were 25? Why did you wait until you were, what, 29, 28?
1: Yeah, honestly, I had totally forgot all about it.
0: Yeah, all right. No, and I understand. Okay, fair enough. So who cleaned out? Who was the trustee of the money?
1: My mother was.
0: All right, so she cleaned out your account.
1: they cleaned it out.
2: Yeah, so she stole she stole money from you.
1: Yeah.
2: Yeah.
1: And
2: okay.
1: On file, they only
2: Is she still around, Joey? Is your mom still around?
1: She had just passed. She just passed.
2: Oh, she just died. Okay. Did she leave you any money? Did she leave you anything?
1: No.
2: All right, you're screwed. There's nothing you can do. Who are you gonna sue? Your dead mother. That's and by the way, the statute of limitations may have kicked in a long time ago or expired.
1: Okay.
2: But your mother is the one who is at fault. And it's really difficult to sue dead people. They just aren't good about accepting service.
1: What I know, right? What about the bank? Would the bank be held liable?
2: No, the bank is not held liable. Your mom was the trustee.
1: Now, with that being said, she was the trustee, but she wasn't even allowed to touch the money. Because I remember one time.
2: I understand, but the bank, what do you mean she wasn't allowed to touch the money? So,
1: She wasn't allowed to touch the money.
2: Okay, so there was no trustee. So there was no trustee of the money.
1: Oh, yeah. Maybe she was just the parent guardian signature then.
2: Got it. So she was guardian ad litem that put the money in. And if she took it out in violation of a court order in which says that the money must stay there until you're 18. The question now becomes, when did she take the money out? After you were 18 and she's still the guardian?
1: No, before. Before I was 18, she took it all out.
2: Maybe. Yeah, maybe. Maybe.
1: And,
2: okay, so you got so you know you take it to a lawyer and find out if the bank. Well, you got a statute issue too. You know the fact that you forgot. You know the law doesn't help you on that one. Oh, I forgot. I'm sorry. No, but you can try contacting a lawyer. This is just a straight civil lawyer, and that's no. And I understand you're 10 years old. You don't remember. You got I get it. It's not he's not being stupid on this. It just life happens.
3: And as I talk about liability and anything to hang your hat on, what happens when you get into a car accident? 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
4: To handle on the law.
5: Yes, sir. I have a question about my boyfriend's ex-wife. She moved out. Well, she practically just left in last year. And she still has stuff, junk mainly, stored in his house. We moved it. We had to move it from his bed, from her, the bedroom in the back to the basement, and she still won't come get it.
4: Okay. And so let me ask you, you've asked her to come and get it, and she has not come. Has she refused? Does she say anything or just ignores you?
5: She keeps making up excuses.
4: Okay. Here's what I'm going to suggest. And where do you live, by the way, Brenda? You sound like you're from Squirrel Hollow.
5: East Tennessee.
4: Well, what a shocker that is. By the way, when this call is over, you get to send me your favorite recipe of squirrel soup, okay, or possum stew. So we'll be doing that.
5: I had squirrel soup.
4: Of course you do. Of course you do. Squirrels are lunch tomorrow for you. I get it. Okay, now.
5: I like deer better, though.
4: Oh, yeah. Well, okay. Well, deer works. Sure. Why not? But, you know, I got to tell you, possum tastes better than deer any day of the week. You know that, don't you?
5: No. All right.
4: Yeah, okay. At least that's what I've heard. Okay. So, Brenda, let me tell you what's going on. First and foremost, if it's mostly junk that's there, Brenda, you send her an email. Do you have her email address?
5: No, but I have her personal home address now.
4: You have her personal what?
5: Home address.
4: Home address. Okay.
5: She finally changed her address because she got it. Do
4: you have a phone number?
5: No, unfortunately, I don't have.
4: Okay,
5: a phone
4: so you
5: number.
4: Got this. Just make. I mean, it's not going to change anything. It just makes it a little bit more complicated. That's all. What you do is you tell her that she has 10 days to remove her belongings. Put in the letter. You're writing a letter, okay? That's what you're doing.
5: Okay.
4: And you're saying we have contacted you several times over the last few months, and you have made excuse after excuse. We have your belongings, and we don't want them. You have 10 days to pick up your belongings, or 2 weeks. I, at the end of 2 weeks, would give her another week. Okay, just to make sure they're solid. And then, and you tell her at the end of that period, we are going to throw away everything that you have asked us that you've placed in our home and haven't removed it. You want pictures of everything that you're throwing out. If it's mostly
5: burning it.
4: It doesn't matter. You can burn it. You can do whatever the hell you want.
5: I told him, I'm ready to drag it all outside
4: Okay, just let her know. But you have to let her know that that's what you're going to do. You have to let her know that you were going to dispose of her goods. If it's mostly trash, Brenda, you know, nothing's going to happen. But if she starts arguing, what?
5: And it's books and bookshelves and
4: Well, you let her know. Well, she can argue. Yeah, let her argue all day long that the books are valuable and they're antiques, whatever the hell. She can make all kinds of arguments. She's not going to do anything, Brenda. You know that. She's not going to take you to court. She's just going to disappear. But you have to set up as if she is going to take you to court. You have to cover yourself. You have to cross all the T's and dot all the I's. You do that in a certified letter, okay?
5: Okay.
4: And you keep the letter and you date it. And then it goes, so you have a copy of it, and then it goes into the envelope. You take it to the post office, certified letter that goes to her house. And I would do it twice.
5: That she has to sign.
4: Yeah, well, if she doesn't sign, you're out of luck. But if she signs for it, you're completely home free. Her argument is, well, I never got it. Well, we traced it to your house. Okay, certified letter that she doesn't sign for, you still can trace to her house. She's going to have a very tough time. Yeah. What you're doing is you're defending yourself against something that's probably not going to happen, Brenda. Okay, but I want you to cover your... What?
5: He just kind of lets it go. It's like, you know, he just kind of...
4: Is it his house?
5: Yes.
4: Okay, and then he can do whatever the hell he wants at his house. You know, what can I tell you? If he's not involved in this and she's parking it at his house, that's his call, Brenda.
5: Okay.
4: But
5: can we charge her rent for storage?
4: Yeah, you could, but you're not going to get anything for it. Yeah, no, just throw it. No, you're not going to charge her rent. Just get rid of it. You know, that's what I would do. I mean, you could theoretically charge her rent. She's not going to pay you. Then what do you do? You're going to get rid of it anyway.
5: Yeah.
4: And if she doesn't agree to pay the rent, you're going to just an arbitrary figure. And how much do a few bookshelves and books, what do you charge for rent on that one?
5: Oh, no, one whole room in our basement is full of nothing but her junk.
4: All right, well, then I would get rid of her junk. Or you argue that you want $300 a month, but there's a problem because if you want out, you have to sue her and basically evict her. Or he just keeps it in. You have one less room. That's all. It's his call.
5: There's things we want to do with that room.
4: Then he's part of this plan that you have to get rid of it. I went through the whole thing, Brenda, and I am now done. The only reason I kept her is because I thought she was going to come up with a recipe for squirrel soup that I've really been looking for a very long time. Jeff. Hi, Jeff. You're up. Welcome to the show.
6: Hey, Bill. Thank you. My car got sideswiped in the parking lot of a major supermarket chain, and I saw the guy do it, and he split. So I went in and talked to the manager, and she said that they have absolutely no liability. Is that true? I mean, you'd think that they've got, I mean, isn't it their property?
4: Yeah, of course it's their property. Now my question is, what did the property owner do wrong? Because remember, you're suing for negligence. And negligence means this is what you did wrong, and therefore I was damaged. What did they do wrong?
6: They didn't do anything wrong, but how I look at it is if somebody has an issue on my property, my insurance would cover their loss.
4: Nope.
6: Why doesn't
4: your insurance would say nope. Your insurance would say no. Just because someone is injured on your property, let's say it's a klutz. Let's say it's someone who just falls and breaks his leg. The insurance company says, sure, we'll pay you, even though you're a klutz. Nope.

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2: Tulsa drivers know the rules. Leave early, pack patience, and keep 96.5 KRMG locked on the radio dial. Because when there's a wreck on the BA, congestion on I-44, or slowdown creeping through Midtown, Chase Thompson and John Philbeck are already on it.
5: It's a couple of miles right now, eastbound on the Broken Arrow Expressway.
6: Tough there, merging from two lanes down to one, already becoming stop-and-go traffic.
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2: 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We are 96.5 KRMG, Tulsa's traffic station. 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
10: I'm Carmen Roberts. A deadly missile attack on an airport in Saudi Arabia today is the worst of any Arab country since the war started with Iran. And Saudis are blaming the Iran-backed Houthis and say 12 people died, more than 300 were wounded. President Trump says he is evaluating whether the U.S. should join the Saudis in strikes against the rebel group in Yemen.

0: Isaias, which hit the Florida panhandle last night with 110 mile an hour winds, is causing flooding damage and at least four deaths. Now moving north, causing heavy rain and flooding for the southeast. Florida Governor Ron DeSantis.
1: I feel like there's damage. I feel like that's going to be difficult, obviously, for people whose property was damaged. But I also feel like this is a very surmountable for us.
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2: If your GPS says 12 minutes and looking out your windshield says otherwise, yeah,
3: it's time to turn on 96.5 KRMG.
2: Chase Thompson and John Philbeck are live in the KRMG Traffic Center, spotting accidents, stalled vehicles, and those mysterious slowdowns that appear out of nowhere.
4: We just had a two-vehicle collision occur on westbound Highway 412.
5: Flashing lights are not even on the scene yet. They're on their way.
2: 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Depend on 96.5 KRMG, Tulsa's traffic station.
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13: 96.5 KRMG is Tulsa's most accurate and dependable five-day forecast. Tonight, clear skies with a low around 64 degrees. Tomorrow, increasing clouds with wind and a high near 90. Winds gusting up to 25 miles an hour. For Columbus Day, we'll see sunny skies and breezy conditions with a high near 91. Tuesday, sunny with a high near 94. Wednesday, showers and a possible thunderstorm as we'll see a high near 87 and winds up to 20 miles an hour. And finally, for Thursday, mostly cloudy skies with a 60% chance of more showers and thunderstorms. Now at 7:36, we still have fair skies and 84 degrees. For 96.5 KRMG, Tulsa's news, weather, and traffic, I'm JP Daniels.
14: Thank you. This is Handle on the Law, marginal legal advice where I tell you, you have absolutely no case. Steve. Hello, Steve. What can I do for you?
15: Hello.
14: Yeah.
15: Yes. Is this Bill?
14: It is.
15: Hey, Bill, longtime listener. Listen,
14: all right.
15: I've got a situation and I'll summarize it as short as possible. I bought a house. It had a security system. I'd been with them a couple of years. They kept calling, offering to upgrade. I kept turning them down. I was happy with it. Finally, they call and they say, look, we've got great new cameras. You're a longtime customer. We want to give them to you, install them for free. And we're even going to slightly cut your cost per month. And I didn't believe it. I kept telling him no, but he kept insisting. I finally said, okay, as long as it's free, go ahead and install it. They made an appointment. The guy comes out, the installer. When he's done, he has me sign his tablet. The only thing on it is acknowledging that he installed it. It's the only thing I signed. There was nothing that they ever gave me that stipulated any kind of cost whatsoever until 30 days. And now my monthly was paid automatically to my American Express. 1 month later, I see that they've charged me $193 for this supposedly free, these free cameras.
14: Got it. All right. So what's your question?
15: And it gets worse. They've done it three more times.
14: Why did you let them do? Wait. Why did you let them do it three times when they're charging you $193 a month that they shouldn't charge you? Why did you let them do it twice more?
15: I contacted American Express. They took it off. Now they charge double. American Express took it off.
14: Okay.
15: I told American Express, you're not allowed to do this. So they don't do it.
14: Right.
15: So they keep rolling the bill over.
14: All right. You have not been damaged because you have not paid the extra money, correct?
15: Right. But they took my two cameras
14: when
15: they swapped them out.
14: What is your question?
15: All right. They took my two cameras when they swapped them out. So now I've got their cameras that I really didn't pay for. I don't have my cameras, and they're cutting me off.
14: Okay, you get another company to do the monitoring. How hard is that?
15: That's not a problem.
14: Okay, so what's your question?
15: They're going to defame my credit because I didn't pay them, and they're not going to leave me alone.
14: If they do it wrongly, then you sue them for interference with your credit, for ruining your credit, and you let them know. And you put it in writing, and you say, I don't owe you the money. And if you go ahead, and if you think I owe you the money, then you go ahead and go to court. And if you simply ding my credit, I will sue you. It's that simple. By the way, why would you sign a blank signature? Why would you give a signature on a blank tablet without the terms?
15: No, it wasn't blank. All it specified was the equipment that was installed and my address.
14: Okay, and that's so you lived up to it. So if they ding your credit based on that, then you sue them. Then you go after them, and there are plenty of lawyers out there, because that's a big issue, people that wrongly affect credit. Because that can be some pretty serious damage. I mean, your credit is gone. It stops you from buying a lot of stuff. It stops you from renting. If you are able to get any kind of a loan, interest rates are going to be insanely high. Yeah, you let them know in writing. In writing, you let them know. Hey, Ken, welcome to Handle on the Law.
16: Yeah,
14: Ken.
16: Hi, Bill. I'm a big fan. Here's
14: Thank
16: my problem.
14: You.
16: I'm getting screwed by a car wash company whose premises I had an accident in. Inside the car wash, there's three of us who piled up inside the car wash. I was in the middle.
14: Okay. And?
16: I want to know what my recourse is, Bill.
14: Well, how much was the damage?
16: Well, I haven't had an estimate yet. I'm presuming it's probably going to be about maybe $1,000, but that was hell. I hated being inside. There's no personal injury, physical injury.
14: Okay,
16: but,
14: so you got $1,000 worth
16: hell.
14: Of damage. All right, hang on. You got $1,000 worth of damage, and you figure that it's the fault of the super fast car wash company. Okay, so you file a small claims court and you make the argument. I don't know what their defense is. I have no idea.
16: I can tell you what it is.
14: What is their defense?
16: They blame it on the first car. Again, I was the second of three cars. They blame it on the first car who they said put the brakes on and caused the mess. They said they have proof. The first car says he never put the brakes on. I don't want to get into that fact.
17: All right. Well, here is the problem, okay? They say they have proof that it was the first car's fault. Did you ask them what kind of proof they have?
16: Film.
17: All right. And if they have film that shows the brake light on, then it would be the fault of the first car. And if there is no brake light on, then the guy didn't put on his brakes. That's pretty clear cut.
16: But the deep pocket is the car wash company, and I was on their property.
17: That doesn't matter. Wait, hold on. So what? What do you mean? If someone commits a crime on my property, I'm responsible? If you get, for example, let's say you're sitting in a parking lot of a store, okay? And all of a sudden someone smashes into you, are you going to argue the store is responsible because it was on their property?
16: Here's why I think I can argue it. I don't think they put adequate spacing between the cars, and I think they ought to have an automatic kill switch.
17: Okay.
16: Neither happened.
17: All right. Well, that is a great idea. And now what you're going to have to do is bring in an expert who would make that argument, because who the hell are you? How many of these have you built, Ken? How many car washes have you repaired?
16: I agree with you.
17: Yeah, that's the problem. Now, the bottom line is you sue both the guy in front of you and you sue the owner of the car wash. And the owner of the car wash is going to say it's the guy in front. That's whose fault, and will simply cross-complain. So it's going to be one, I'm assuming, the three of you sitting in small claims court, and it's going to cost you like $100 to file, or $75, including service. And if you win, which you'll win against somebody, you'll get your $1,000, and you'll get the cost of the service and the filing fee.
16: Should I do all this without an attorney, Bill?
17: Yeah, you don't need an attorney. You do not go to small claims with an attorney. You just argue, here are my damages. Here, who's at fault? The guy in front of me that put the brakes on, and they can prove it. In that case, they're off the hook, and you file against him, or you file against the owner of the car wash, saying it was defective, and you're going to have no argument to make that, but throw it in there anyway, because you can't establish that. There should be a kill switch. Okay, fine. We don't have a kill switch. Now what? No judge is going to say you should have a kill switch, because a small claims court judge doesn't know how to build a car wash.
16: Okay, so suggesting I do this a lawsuit simultaneously?
17: Yeah, you sue them both. There are two defendants there.
14: All right, tell you something else. If you're an injury, I've been telling you, talking about that this morning. I've had more than a few phone calls. And it was, you've been rear-ended. In one case, it was a rear-ender. And you're hurt. And so what do you do? Well, if you're hurt and it's not your fault, then you basically need a lawyer. I mean, there's no way you're going to be able to do this on your own. And the worse you are hurt, the bigger a case it becomes, obviously. 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

0: This is Handle on the Law, Marginal Legal Advice. Justin. Hello, Justin.
1: Hello. Yes. My daughter, about 4 years ago, was at a city park with my wife, and she jumped up and grabbed a soccer goal, a roller hockey goal. It fell over, smashed her finger, and ended up having to have the tip of her right ring finger removed because it shattered the bone. So I, you know, of course, reported it, you know, with the city. After a few weeks or so, they agreed that they would pay out $2,500 in an account for her that she could obviously access when she was 18 or when she turned 18. At the time, she was about 8. So I talked to a few lawyers. Everyone basically said they're not willing to sue the city. And, you know, so I signed the paperwork. The city then had a bunch of turnover with the law department, I guess. My daughter's case or, you know, incident kept getting put to the bottom of the pile. Cut to, you know, of course, about a month ago, they hired an outside attorney to push the paperwork through, get it in front of a judge, get it signed, and, you know, finally good to go. Which now, at this time, being that my daughter has lost interest on this account,
0: She gets interest from the
1: account's never been opened. So
0: then you have a breach. All right. So here's what she's entitled to.
1: Right. So they then said, you know, she hasn't gotten the account yet. We'll up it to $3,500 and, you know, open the account for her. When I got a phone call from that lawyer to explain everything, that lawyer, of course, he's representing my daughter, says, this is not enough money. You know, a judge can go three ways, approve it, you know, saying it's good to go, deny it, saying it's not enough money, or deny it and say it's too much money. And
0: okay, wait a second. Why would the judge say it's not enough money? Oh, because the judge says you should have gotten more money, I'm assuming.
1: Right. She would be entitled to more.
0: And it's too. So, and the judge could go, it's too much money, which is kind of interesting because it's a $2,500 settlement for losing the tip of a finger. That seems to be worth a whole lot more money than that. And did you go to a lawyer initially? Was the $2,500 negotiated through a lawyer?
1: No, the $2,500, no lawyer at the time would basically give me the time of day. They would hear the story, call me back and say, well, we're not willing to sue the city.
0: Then there's an issue of liability. Okay, that is what I'm thinking, is that the city has two good defenses because she jumped up and grabbed either the top of a goal. And she shouldn't have done that. So there's some defenses there. But the tip of a finger, man, I got to tell you, it's, I wish you had called me because there are some lawyers I know that would pick that up because those are damages that are big enough to where they would.
1: Right. So the lawyer that was hired by the city to close this out, you know, ended up recusing himself from it because he said that the judge isn't going to sign off on, you know, $3,500 that she would be entitled to more. And
0: why would he recuse himself? Why would he recuse himself for that?
1: Because he was only hired on to basically open the account and close the case out with the $3,500. And he said that my daughter would be entitled to more.
0: He said, okay, I'm not going to do it. All right, which is interesting for him to be hired by the city or the county and then say, nope, I'm not going to do it because either I don't think there's enough money. But anyway, what's your question, Justin?
1: I can't find a lawyer that'll
0: take
1: the case.
0: Not for $3,500. Damn right you can't.
1: Well, no,
0: How was a lawyer going against the city for $3,500?
1: Well, that they're saying that my daughter is entitled to more than $3,500.
0: Yeah, but she. But the agreement, from what I understand, $2,500 that was accepted. Is that correct?
1: Well, it was accepted 4 years ago. It is now.
0: It doesn't matter. It doesn't matter. It was 4 years ago. Was it accepted 4 years ago? Did everybody sign off on it?
1: My wife and I did, and then the lawyer that recused himself had me sign a I forget what it's called, something of recusal or liability or something.
0: Okay, Justin, I don't know how I can help you on that. Because I'll tell you one thing, you're not going to find a lawyer that's going to try to pick it up for $25 or $3,500. I mean, the trick was finding a lawyer day one, and no lawyer would take it, you say. And unless the liability is that they don't have liability, is crystal clear that you can't even prove how she was cut, how she was injured by jumping up. I mean, there's some issues of liability, I think. But still,
1: the city has claimed that they're at fault. I mean,
0: here's what you're entitled to. I mean, can you open it up again? I don't know. You made the claim, but you agreed, you signed off on it, and you agreed to $2,500. And then the issue is, did you have the authority to sign off? Were you guardian ad litem? How old was your daughter at that point?
1: She was 8 at the time. She's 12.
0: Oh, yeah. Yeah. No, I think you're going to have a real problem with that. No. Jim. Hello, Jim. Welcome.
2: Hi. I moved out to unincorporated Riverside County like 25 years ago, and our intentions were to retire there and use the property as RV storage. And we started a few of the things that we knew we were going to have to do, and it got pretty expensive, so we put it on hold. So we went to start it up again because now we're retired, and in the meantime, we were annexed by the city of Menifee, and they said that it's no longer zoned for RV storage there. I basically planned my whole future, my retirement, on that income. Is there a chance that I could get a...
0: Here's the problem. Okay, I mean, there's an argument for grandfathering it in. There's two things going on here, but you didn't actually finish, you didn't complete the process. Do I have that right?
2: No, we didn't, because one thing, it was way too expensive at the time.
0: No, I understand, but that doesn't matter.
2: We waited.
0: But that doesn't matter, Jim. Okay. It doesn't matter if it was way too expensive. The question is real simple. Did you finish the process or not? You didn't finish the process. Therefore, you have no rights. And the other issue is they can rezone. They're allowed to rezone. But I think the grandfather part of it may kick in. Maybe not. I don't know. This is when we talked to a real estate zoning attorney. But the operative word here is... You didn't finish the process. You didn't. For example, you're building a house and you're looking for a certificate of occupancy. You didn't finish the house. You cannot occupy the house. Yeah, but it would be so expensive because we're not going to move there for 2 years. Okay, who cares? You didn't finish the property. You didn't finish it. So that's exactly the case here. So I don't think you've got any place to go. Literally, you have no place to go. See, because they were going to move there. And therefore, they have no place to go. Did I explain that correctly? I'm very deep, very, very deep when it comes to this stuff. All right. Real quickly, I want to tell you about privacy. If you have any, you don't. And so I want to share a story with you. This has to do with insurance. This man's car insurance jumped over 20%. And he had no accidents. He had no tickets. So he started digging to find out why and who reported him. It was his car that was reporting him. 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
3: Through Alabama, spreading heavy rain across the southeast after slamming into the Florida panhandle last night with 110-mile-an-hour winds and leaving two people dead in Florida and two in Alabama.
4: Still a very hazardous situation.
3: Florida Governor Ron DeSantis issuing a warning as the remnants push farther inland and north.
4: But just please continue to exercise caution in the next couple of days.
3: And the storm is expected to hit the southern Appalachians and southeast with heavy rain, possible flooding, and landslides. Another side effect of Isaias is taking a heartbreaking toll on Florida's wildlife. Storm surge and water from the floods can sweep manatees into shallow ponds and canals where they can become stranded as the water recedes. Wildlife officials are urging people not to approach or attempt to rescue the manatees in distress, but instead report them to authorities so trained responders can help. And a shooting in Baltimore last night has an 18-year-old and 19-year-old dead, two people also injured. No arrest reported. 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
2: 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Here's Fox 23 and KRMG Chief Meteorologist James Adelot.
3: Still looking at mostly sunny skies and a hot weekend. 90 today, 92 tomorrow. Maybe Monday is part of your weekend. If so, 93 and sunny. Tuesday, 93. Chance of showers and thunderstorms late Tuesday night into Wednesday. Wednesday, 87. From Fox 23, I'm Chief Meteorologist James Adelot for 96.5 KRMG Tulsa's news, weather, and traffic.
2: At 8:05, we still have fair skies and 81 degrees. For 96.5 KRMG, Tulsa's news, weather, and traffic, I'm JP Daniels.

0: 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The following is a pre-recorded program. This is Handle on the Law, marginal legal advice where I tell you you have absolutely no case. All right, the story about Nick Reiner having killed his parents, Rob and Michelle Reiner, of course, Rob Reiner, a very famous name in the world of entertainment. He is a gifted and award-winning director, and he started with All in the Family as Meathead. Anyway, he was killed, allegedly, they were killed by their son, who stabbed them to death after a party down the street. And this young man, is in his 20s, had all kinds of mental problems. I mean, this was a kid that is very, very screwed up. And he lived at home, actually, in a little casita on the property, a little separate unit on the property. And they used to fight a lot, but Rob and Michelle Reiner, being the kind of parents that they are, supported him, made sure that he was taken care of to the extent that he could, or they could, medication. And he just went over the top one night and killed him. And unfortunately, and the police show up, and it was huge news. I mean, if you were watching the news, I mean, it was covered nationally for several days. So now he's being charged with capital murder. He's being charged with first degree murder, of course. California still has capital punishment, and this crime actually is eligible for capital punishment. If you just kill one person. No, by law, you can't have capital punishment. If you kill two or more, lying in wait, for example, waiting for someone and then killing them, and a bunch of other crimes connected to the murder, capital murder, death penalty can apply. And the DA is saying, we're not going to put in the death penalty. I'm not going to ask for it. And why is that? Well, a couple of reasons. First of all, the couple, Rob and Michelle Reiner, had been and were known to be against capital punishment. The siblings of Nick Reiner, Jake and Rami, or Romy Reiner, said that they would have a very difficult time. They're obviously going to be testifying against him, but they said that they would have a very difficult time coping with potentially playing a role in executing their brother. And the DA often takes into account what family members want in dealing with it. And most family members say, yeah, let's fry this guy. You know, he killed our brother. He killed our parents. He killed my wife, our kids. Yeah, done. We want him dead. But that's not the case. This is a family issue where clearly you had a young man who had all kinds of mental issues. And so no death penalty. Now, if he's convicted, it's going to be life in prison without possibility of parole. I mean, this kid will never see the outside of a jail cell again. I keep on calling him a kid, and he's in his late 20s. Figure that one. Maybe even early 30s. In any case, he doesn't have to worry about being given the death penalty. Let's go ahead and take some phone calls. Hello, Bob.
1: Hey, Bill. I have a small office in a small town, and I have one employee. And the water has not been on for a week because of a busted pipe outside the building. And I'm just wondering what kind of a rent credit I should ask.
0: Oh, that's a good question. That actually is a good question. And it's not just that easy. Because let's say you've got 30 days and 1 week, all right? 1 week out of 4 weeks, you don't have water. So therefore, you should be entitled to no rent for the week. Now, how much was business interrupted? How much business did you lose? For example, if you had an order and it was delayed a week and you still got paid and they still accepted the product, how much did you lose on that? Not much.
1: Right. Well, yeah, the thing is that we have to leave to go to use a restroom down at the, like,
0: yeah,
1: at a restaurant.
0: Yeah, that's not, yeah, that, I mean, that's, yeah, okay. All right. So, you know, pee outside the door. All right. You know, just,
1: and
0: you
1: we can't wash our hands. You know, can't wash our hands.
0: Yeah, I know. Right. I know. So you use, you get it. So you have sanitizer. I mean, those, it's business that you're talking about. You're talking hard dollars is what your damages are. And
1: we can't prove hard damages. We could it's just an inconvenience for us.
0: Yeah,
1: to,
0: you don't, you know, it's inconvenience really doesn't cut it. I mean, you can say I'm not paying a week, what's reasonable, or a few days. And then you've got your landlord going to file an eviction because you haven't paid. Notice to
1: I would never withhold the rent. I would just maybe I should just ask him. Say
0: that's what, hey, I would do.
1: Can we get a rent credit?
0: Say,
1: for,
0: hey, listen, and you say, hey, I don't want to get adversarial here. I just want to let you know we didn't have water for a week. Not your fault. Understood. Can I get some kind of an accommodation? Can we split it? Let's say I didn't have water for a week, and it really screwed me up. So can you give me 3.5 days or 3 days worth of rent that I don't have to pay? And depending on what kind of a landlord he is, I would give it to you, especially if you offered to split it to me. Split it with me, because I want you as a tenant.
1: I'll give it a try.
0: Yeah, I don't know what kind of relationship you have with a landlord. But
1: they're good. They're good people.
0: Yeah, then you're going to be fine. Then you ask for the week and see what he says. No, I don't want to. And you go, hey, let's split it then. All right, and see what happens.
1: Right.
0: Okay, try that. And that's a very good question. How much do I ask for? It's a little more complicated than we lost water for a week. As I said, what happens if you didn't lose any business? You still had the business. However, you still had to pay your employee and nothing was done. Is the equivalent to that, is that worth it? There are a bunch of questions there. But I'll tell you what does happen. And that is, if you believe you have privacy, you are completely out of your mind. There is no privacy. It doesn't exist. Here's a story I want to share with you. There was a man whose car insurance jumped 20%. And he had no accidents, no tickets. And he figured, why did that happen so quickly? Well, it turned out that his car was getting all the information about him, that black box, you know, how fast he goes, how quickly he brakes. The turns were not appropriate. And what they did is then data brokers bought that information. And then the data brokers sold that information back to his insurance company. So they could figure out, how much to charge him. 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
2: Roto-Rooter presents The Raving. Once upon a midnight dreary, while I pondered weak and weary over many a quaint and curious volume of forgotten lore, while I nodded in the hushing, suddenly there came a rushing as of someone slowly flushing water across my chamber floor. Only this and nothing more. Eagerly I wished the morrow, vainly I had sought to borrow plungers to relieve my sorrow, mops to dry the soggy floor. I slowed it down and nothing more. Ankle deep in water, standing long, I stood there wheezing, panting, weeping, cursing curses that no mortal ever cursed before. As the mess was slow subsiding, my thoughts were strong to go a-riding, to dry my troubled clothes, perhaps to find a liquor store. I jumped astride my motor scooter, a big black bird screamed, "Roto-Rooter!"
3: And away go troubles down the drain.
2: Ah, yes, Roto-Rooter, why didn't I think of that before? Them or comfort, nevermore. Thank you.

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2: Welcome back. And it's Handle on the Law, Marginal Legal Advice. Chris, or Greece. Greece.
3: Hello, sir.
2: Yes, sir. What can I do for you?
3: Well, I see a violation ADA regarding a sign is not visible, but it's, I have a sign, I have a photo, it's showing the sign, and, but I get a violation anyway.
2: What'd you get a violation for?
3: ADA, the sign for handicap is not visible.
2: Ah, okay, and this is your business,
3: which,
2: right?
3: It is visible, I have a picture of it.
2: Okay, if it's visible, it's visible. Then what ends up happening is you just show the picture to the lawyer who's involved. Now, these lawyers who sue small businesses for ADA violations, they're a bunch of scammers for the most part, Greece, or the majority are a bunch of scammers. And what they do is they go after small businesses. By the way, where are you from, Greece?
3: Egypt.
2: Oh, see, it would have been great Egypt. If you said Greece. What they do is they actually target minorities who own small businesses. I mean, it's pretty disgusting. It really is. They target minorities because minorities generally are frightened of authority or don't want to deal with authority, and they're getting sued by a lawyer. You've got an ADA violation on your hands. It's a statutory provision of $4,000, and that's statutory, which means if you lose, you have to pay $4,000. And what these people do is they end up saying, okay, for $3,500, we'll dismiss it, or $3,000, or they say, no, you paid
3: $4,000. For $15,000.
2: How much?
3: $15,000.
2: The lawyer wants $15,000.
3: Yes, I went to see another lawyer to fight it, and he told me $5,000 litigation fee.
2: So he told you $5,000 what?
3: Retainer fee.
2: Oh, retainer fee. Well, let me ask you, is the sign clear cut? Is it visible? There it is right in front, and they just tagged you for no reason?
3: Correct.
2: Well, you know, what are they going to say? Where's the violation? What is the violation then, Greece?
3: I don't know. Can I fight myself? Can I go to the court?
2: Yeah, I think you can. I think you can. Because if their allegation is you can't see the sign, and there's a picture of the sign right there for everybody to see, how are they going to tag you with that? Then every lawyer in the world would file lawsuits. You can't see the handicap sign. But wait a minute. Of course I can see it. It's right there. Nope. We're going to go to court and argue that you can't see something that is there. So something's going on. It must be hidden by bushes, or something is happening. Or
3: no,
2: you don't have enough.
3: It's just the sign itself, what it say, 250 fine, is in the window.
2: Hold on. It's in the window. It's not on a post, right?
3: No, it's not in a post. But
2: okay, that I don't know. That I don't know. Greece, that may be a violation. I don't know if it is. I have never seen a handicap sign in a window, ever, on any business.
3: Okay.
2: It's always in the parking lot, on a post. Do you have insurance?
3: Okay.
2: You have insurance for your business, right?
3: Yes, I do.
2: Okay, you turn over to your insurance company and see if they can help you. What kind of business is it, by the way, Greece?
3: It's a tobacco shop.
2: A tobacco shop, okay. Egyptian cigarettes?
3: No, I own the building, so I don't manage the store.
2: Oh, okay.
3: I own the store.
2: All right, yeah. Turn it over to your insurance company. But you see, as soon as you said it's in the window and not on a post, and that may be a violation.
3: The window has a frame, and there's no post there. The window has a frame, so
2: I can't tell you. Because I'm not that familiar with the ADA, Americans with Disabilities Act. There are lawyers who, well, for example, there are plaintiffs, that is, people who always sue, and I mean dozens of times, hundreds of times. And, for example, they'll be in a wheelchair and go up the ramp, and they'll go into the bathroom. And according to law, the ADA and statute, the mirror has to be X number of inches from, it can be no higher than X number of inches, the bottom of the mirror. If it's a quarter of an inch off, they'll file. Boom. ADA violation. And the judges have no choice because the law says it has to be that much, that has to be that low. And it is. And I, and the judge will say, I agree. It's ridiculous, but they have no choice. So that's what happens. They go on ramps, you know, entering businesses where they have the wheelchair ramps, and they have to be X degrees, and they're off just a touch of a degree. Boom, ADA. There are lawyers that do that and professional plaintiffs that do that. I mean, it is it's despicable. It is despicable. All right, Gabriel. Hello, Gabriel.
4: Hi, Bill.
2: Go ahead.
4: Yeah, so we took a little family trip 7 weeks ago to Utah, and once we crossed the state line to get into Nevada, our car took a dump right on the side of the road. We towed it to the dealership. We had 2 weeks left on the warranty, but it turns out like 10 days later, they told us it was part of a recall. And since the car was under recall, the only remedy they had was if you was under the recall, you had till February. They were going to have a part for it. But since the car engine failed, they said that it was going to need a replacement engine, and it was covered under the recall. Next week it's going to be 2 months that we've been without the car, and they just kind of keep dragging their feet on it, saying, okay, we're just waiting on parts.
2: Yeah. Yeah, well, you've got damages. I mean, they have to act reasonably and appropriately. There is not a specific time line here. It's not as if you got 30 days to fix it. That's what the law says. It's reasonable. So let's say your car is dead and they're waiting for a part that's back ordered and they can't fix the car without the part. What do they do, Gabriel? Are they doing anything wrong?
4: Well, actually, the only thing they're doing wrong is like any time we've had a like

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5: Daria Albinger, President Trump talking up his record at a rally today in Tennessee.
6: In less than 2 years, we achieved the largest drop in violent crime ever recorded in the history of our country.
5: He campaigned for a number of Republicans, including Senator Marsha Blackburn, who's in a tightening race for governor. Two of the four deaths that are blamed on what was Hurricane Isaias are in Florida. Governor Ron DeSantis.
7: We've confirmed two storm-related fatalities. One individual in Escambia County had a tree fall on his home and tragically was killed. And another one, unfortunately, died inside of his garage. And when they went to find him, the generator was running.
5: The first Atlantic hurricane of the year is now a post-tropical cyclone. 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
6: 96.5 KRMG is Tulsa's most accurate and dependable five-day forecast. Tonight, clear skies with a low around 64 degrees. Tomorrow, increasing clouds and wind with a high near 90 and winds gusting up to 25 miles an hour. For Columbus Day on Monday, we'll see sunny skies and breezy conditions with a high near 91. Tuesday, sunny with a high near 94. Wednesday, showers and a possible thunderstorm as we see a high near 87 and winds up to 20 miles an hour. And finally, for Thursday, mostly cloudy skies with a 60% chance of more showers and thunderstorms. Currently at 8:35, we have fair skies and 81 degrees. For 96.5 KRMG, Tulsa's news, weather, and traffic, I'm JP Daniels.
7: Welcome back. Handle on the Law. Bill Handel here. Marginal legal advice. All right, Stephanie. Hi, Stephanie.
8: Hi. I was involved in a minor car accident. The police put me at fault, and he wrote down two violations on the report. One was that I ran a red light, and the other one was I didn't yield the incoming traffic. Also, he wrote down that I was driving without a valid driver's license. Which
7: Let's start with that. Is that true? Did you have a valid driver's license?
8: I do. I've always had a valid.
7: Okay, so you had a driver. You had a valid driver's license at the time the accident happened, right?
8: Yes.
7: Okay.
8: You know, I gave him copy.
7: Okay, fine. He ran it. He was wrong. All right. So the cop was wrong. Fair enough. So now you have an accident in which the police officers say you are at fault. You ran a red light and you failed to yield. Was the cop there?
8: Yeah, I did not.
7: Oh, wait a second.
8: No,
7: did
8: he
7: the
8: was
7: police?
8: Not.
7: He wasn't even there.
8: No.
7: Okay, well, I don't know why he would say you ran a red light when he wasn't even there. How does he know you ran a red light? And how does he know you didn't yield? Because he wasn't there. How does he even say that?
8: Right. Let me tell you something. After 9 months of dealing back and forth with the officer, he amended the report and he removed the red light violation, which he never gave me a ticket either. So he removed, you know, amended the report, which is only says that I didn't kneel and to the incident.
7: All right. So here's the question. Okay. So what's happening? Are you being sued? Are you?
8: No.
7: Do you want to sue? Was it your fault? Was the other driver's fault?
8: Well, I think it was, but the officer was not there.
7: Oh, I understand that. You said that. You said the officer was not there. And he says that you didn't have a driver's license. Here is the proof. I had my driver's license. And he now says that the only thing is that you didn't yield and he wasn't there. Kind of interesting to argue he didn't yield or you didn't yield when the cop didn't see it. What is happening now as a result of this? Are you being sued?
8: No, my insurance doubled.
7: It always doubles. Insurance doubles anyway. Insurance doubles anyway. There's no way around that. You got into a car accident. The insurance company is effectively listing it as your fault. You fight your insurance company. That's what you do. You just fight it. You go, no.
8: How do I fight it?
7: You ask for an appeal. You ask for an appeal of the did they put you at fault?
8: Yeah.
7: Okay. And did the at fault cost you points? Do you know for a fact that it was the accident that affected your insurance?
8: Yeah, but I requested my DMV record, driving record is clean.
7: Okay.
8: You know, I don't have.
7: Then that's well, the DMV. Yeah, the DMV. I don't know what the DMV has to do it when you get a ticket. And I'm assuming that when you talk about a minor accident, that was not reported to the DMV, which you're supposed to.
8: Yes, it was.
7: Oh, it was. Okay, so now the insurance company is tagging you at fault, and they doubling your insurance. So you say no, and you appeal it. You go up and go, I want to appeal this decision. And if they say too bad and we're doubling insurance, hey, let me tell you how much my insurance went up, and I haven't had a ticket in 15 years, and my insurance went way up.
8: Yeah.
7: So
8: okay.
7: You're screwed any way you go on this.
8: Okay. What about the police officer? He made two big errors.
7: Yeah, I know. Well, here's what I'm.
8: Do I have any report?
7: Yeah, I think you can go to another police officer or his captain and ask that he be arrested and tried in front of a jury or a judge for making that mistake when he said I amended it. And ask for, I don't know, 5 to 10 years in prison for the officer who wasn't there, because that never happens. And that's almost a capital crime. Yeah, you're being an idiot. Yeah, you're being a complete idiot. Okay. Yeah. What can I do to the cop? Nothing. You can't. All you can do is win. I had a case, 20 years ago. Where I got tagged for blowing through a stop sign. And where the cop said he was, although I was sitting over there, you couldn't see the stop sign from where he said where he was. And I took pictures. And the way it works is I pled not guilty. And they bring the cop in. Whenever you dispute what happens in a ticket and you go, I'm not guilty, because effectively you're being charged. And so therefore you get to go to court. And I went to court And the problem is, usually people just stand up in traffic court and they tell their story, and the cop always wins because the cop is determined to be objective, and you have every motivation to lie. And even though the cops are wrong, and they are sometimes, maybe they just don't like you. Maybe they just feel like giving a ticket that morning. Maybe they think you did run through a stop sign. I have no idea what the motivation of this cop was. In any case, so I'm not guilty, so I'm going to court in front of a traffic judge. And because I'm a lawyer, it had to go in front of a judge, not a commissioner, because that was the policy of the court. So I'm waiting all day. And the cop is there with me waiting all day. And we start talking. We become friendly and we're just talking. I mean, he didn't change his story. What happened was I went on the stand where I actually stood in front of the judge and said, Your Honor, he couldn't see me. He couldn't see me. The judge first asked about him. Yes, Mr. Handel went through the stop sign and then it's my turn, and I say to him, and where were you? And he explained, and I show a picture of the stop sign that was completely blocked by foliage that was there. And the guy just basically lied. And what did the judge do? He just said, not guilty. That's it. We're done. And the cop and I walk out, and I asked him, why were you doing this? And all he did was congratulate me. Congratulations, you won the case. Okay. Hey, would you arrest this guy? No, I don't think I will. Would you imprison this police officer? No, I don't think so. Okay, let me give you another piece of advice. And that is dealing with your privacy that doesn't exist. If you think you have any privacy out there, you don't. I can find out in seconds where you work, where you live, where you have lived, who is in your family, what you buy, when you buy it, how much you spend. I mean, all of that is available out there. 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
7: This is Handle on the Law. Marginal legal advice. Hey, Anthony, welcome to Handle on the Law.
17: Hey, what's going on, Bill?
7: Yes, sir. Are you on a cell or are you on a speakerphone?
17: I'm on a cell.
7: Yeah, you have to put the phone, you're on Bluetooth or something. You got to put the phone up to your ear.
17: Okay, one sec.
7: Do.
17: You hear me now better? Is that better?
7: Much better. Thank you. Now, what can I do for you, Anthony?
17: Okay, so basically, I slipped and fell at Home Depot.
7: Okay.
17: And they had, it was like a water leak coming out of like their air conditioning or some kind of water system above the roof.
7: Okay. So far, so good. How badly were you injured? That's the question. How badly were you injured, Anthony?
17: My entire wrist turned purple, and my hip was kind of bruised up. So now, anytime I move my wrist, I have a creak in it. Bad.
7: Have you gone to the doctor yet?
17: that's my question. I got a lawyer, and they scheduled me to go to a doctor. But the thing is that they don't give me dates that are good for me because I just got a new job, so I can't take days off.
7: Okay, so tell your lawyer that you can't take days off. And arrange a doctor or someone who can, in fact, deal with you. Now, it could be that the doctors involved are not going to work on Saturdays. They're not going to work in the evenings just to help you out. And so you get to figure it out and simply tell your lawyer, hey, I can't go. You have to figure out a way for me to go. And if you're banged up enough, the lawyer will figure out a way to do it. If it's just a nominal injury, which you may have, and I don't know the answer because I'm not looking at your wrist and I'm certainly not a doctor, although I do play one on radio, then, that's all you can do. I'd feel much better if, for example, your hand was cut off, if you lost your hand in an accident, there, I guarantee you, a doctor will see you after hours, and the attorney will make damn sure. But the answer here is simply tell your attorney, I have a new job. I cannot do this. Find me a doctor that's willing to see me after hours. That's that simple. And the lawyer will, because these lawyers have access to doctors. Now, let me explain the way personal injury works. And that is you go to a personal injury lawyer, and the personal injury lawyer will send you to one of his or her doctors and will, I won't say commit fraud, because they don't. Good lawyers don't. But will paint the picture of your injuries in the worst possible light. In other words, let's say there are parameters there, and towards the top is worse, and towards the bottom is, you're really not hurt. Your doctor is going to go to the top, because I guarantee you the insurance company is going to send you to their doctor, who's going to go way to the bottom. So what ends up happening? You sort in the middle. That's what you get. You see, you get what you should get with a doctor. So that's why personal injury lawyers have their doctors. Again, not to commit fraud, but just to be, let me put it this way, super, super careful. Let's say you have a soft tissue injury. You've been rear-ended and you have a whiplash. Okay, there's two ways of looking at a whiplash. There can be a conservative way of looking at a whiplash. And that is, you have to treat with a chiropractor. You have to give several treatments, or you have to spend a few weeks dealing with it, because whiplashes hurt. And that's one doctor who says that. Another doctor might say, you know what, just take a couple of aspirin, leave me alone. It'll work itself out. Two different views of the same whiplash. Both, by the way, may work. Now, which one do you think the insurance company is going to listen to? Exactly. They're going to say, hey, your doctor says there's nothing wrong. Oh, you got a whiplash. Okay, big deal. You'll be fine. The other doctor says, you have to treat. We don't want this to get any more serious. That's the way personal injury works. And that's why you go to a lawyer to be referred to a doctor. Unless you're in surgery and you've got some really serious stuff going on, then it doesn't matter. Then the lawyer will just take whatever medical costs there are. We're talking, it's not hard if you've really been injured to get hundreds of thousands of dollars worth of medical care, especially if you're going to surgery. I mean, it costs crazy. I'll just give you an idea of the cost. I'm a member of Kaiser, which is, the biggest HMO in the country. And I pay my insurance, and obviously my copay is almost nothing. And I had a valve had to be replaced in my heart. And so I had to have surgery. And I just asked for the bill. I didn't know the bill. I mean, I didn't know any of it. It cost me like $2,000 or whatever for the hospital stay and a few other things. So my copay was $2,000 out of an open heart surgery. I looked at the bill. It was $125,000. Now, if someone had caused the injury, if someone was at fault causing the injury such that I needed heart surgery, which is a little far-fetched, but let's say cause the injury where you have a compound fracture and they have to spend hours and hours putting your arm together again with bolts and screws, et cetera. I mean, that's a $50,000, $60,000, $80,000 surgery. The lawyer at that point says, okay, we'll just take that information. Anna. Hello, Anna. Welcome to Handle on the Law.
18: I was involved in a car accident. I got the guy's insurance, called the insurance company. They opened up a case. They came to pictures of the damages, and that was the end of it. It's been almost 4 months now. We keep calling them, and they say, oh, somebody will get back to you.
7: Okay, you're
18: somebody
7: talking about the insurance. Wait. You're talking about the insurance company you keep calling.
18: Yes. Yeah.
7: Okay. How much? Anybody hurt, Anna?
18: No.
7: Okay. So it's just damage to the car. How much damage?
18: About $4,000. Oh, okay. The car is totaled. I'm sorry. The car is totaled.
7: Okay. What was the car worth before it was totaled?
18: Before it was totaled, maybe $4,000 or $5,000.
7: Okay. You got to find out what the car is worth. Okay, and you have to be able to prove it. You know, Kelly Blue Book or Edmunds or whatever it is, or whatever they're selling those cars on, Carfax or CarMax or whatever. And then there's your small claims lawsuit against the driver. And believe me, the insurance company is going to jump on that because you're going to serve the driver in a lawsuit. 4 months is a little bit more, especially when you're talking $4,000, $5,000 of damages. I am surprised that they just didn't turn around and write you a check. So you're dealing with some adjuster who is really either doesn't like you or is negligent or just doesn't care anymore. So just prepare a lawsuit and tell the owner of the car, tell the driver saying, hey, here's your problem. I'm going to sue you. Now, let me ask you, is there an issue as to liability? Is it clear that the other driver's at fault?
18: Yes, it was a parked car. He was drunk and he totaled our car.
7: All right. So there's no issue of liability. All right. So you call him up and you go, hey, guess what? I'm going to sue you. Call your insurance company. You pay for insurance and they're not going to settle?
18: No, they just say we'll have somebody
7: call you back. I understand. So they're not settling. Anna, that's the same.
18: Okay, but we went to court.
7: You went to court. Hang on a minute. You filed a lawsuit?
18: No. The DA called us. The court called us and said, on this day, this guy is coming to court. If you want to come and
7: DA. This had to do with his drunk driving, correct?
18: Yeah.
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26: He may not be on the ballot, but he was back out on the campaign trail. I'm Daria Albinger, Fox News. President Trump telling Republican voters to pretend he's on the ballot this November. And this week, he campaigned like he is. He stopped today in Tennessee to stump for a few candidates, including Senator Bill Hagerty, who's seeking re-election.
27: Give senators some respected, some not respected, some okay. He's one of the most respected senators in Washington. And when we have problems, you can go to Bill Hagerty. This is a brilliant, great man, and you're lucky to have him.
26: He was also there to back Senator Marsha Blackburn, who's running for governor. Her Democratic opponent has been rising recently in some polls. Well, what is now post-tropical cyclone Isaias made landfall overnight along the Florida Panhandle. It's a Category 2 hurricane. At least four deaths in several states are blamed on the storm. Two of those deaths are in Florida. Here's Fox Weather's Brandi Campbell in Pensacola Beach.
28: Overnight in Pensacola Beach, we had a 102-mile-per-hour wind gust recorded here in Pensacola. And so now we're seeing some of the aftermath, the damage of those strong winds. So there are a lot of trees that are down. We still have a massive issue with power outages, not just here, but generally across the southeast. Over 750,000 customers still out of power. Pensacola stated that they did have to respond to a house that was on fire. Of course, there were some accidents they had to respond to. And then there's a lot of structural damage.
26: The governor declaring a state of emergency in Florida. Saudi authorities say an American is among the 12 people who were killed in a missile strike on Riyadh International Airport. More than 300 people were wounded. Iran-backed Houthi rebels have claimed responsibility for this in a series of attacks in recent days. 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
37: Still looking at mostly sunny skies and a hot weekend. 90 today, 92 tomorrow. Maybe Monday is part of your weekend. If so, 93 and sunny. Tuesday, 93. Chance of showers and thunderstorms late Tuesday night into Wednesday. Wednesday, 87. From Fox 23, I'm Chief Meteorologist James Edelot for 96.5 KRMG, Tulsa's news, weather, and traffic.
36: At 9:06, we still have fair skies out there and 75 degrees. For 96.5 KRMG, Tulsa's news, weather, and traffic, I'm JP Daniels.

0: The attacker, the co-pilot who attacked the captain, he underwent Islamist radical indoctrination.
1: It's not supposed to be a dictatorship, and that's what we, in my opinion, have right now.
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3: 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And so is his very popular countdown. 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
5: All right, thanks, Scott Shannon. Hour two, Sean Hannity Show, toll-free. It's 800-941-SEAN if you want to be a part of the program. So we're 29 days till the all-important midterm elections. We've had the worst polling in the primaries I've ever seen in my lifetime. Francesca Hong was supposed to win by as many as 30 points, anywhere between 20 and 30 points. El Sayed up to 20 points. In the case of Francesca Hong, she lost by 3,000 votes. And Abdul El Sayed barely hung on by a point in his race in Michigan. We are following the following states: Michigan, Texas, Ohio, Kansas. Minnesota is now in play. Iowa, Alaska, Maine, New Hampshire, North Carolina, Georgia, and we're following it all. Now, the polling has been atrocious, and what I've been telling people, all of those of you listening, is don't pay attention to the polls because you can't trust them. Anyway, with that said, I mean, we have Robert Cahaley of Trafalgar. You have Matt Towery, Insider Advantage. You have John McLaughlin, McLaughlin and Associates. Rasmussen, to a certain extent, have done a pretty good job of nailing Donald Trump polling. The rest of them, they've been atrocious. What they usually do is at this time, you know, 29 days out of an election, you're going to read every bad poll you can possibly read. And I think the reason is they want to deflate people's incentive. They either like to create over exuberance and a false sense of confidence, or they want to deflate people's motivation. What's the point of voting? This race is gone. Just look at the polls. Well, you can't say that in this year, frankly, or any year. So, but with that said, it is a good idea to look at what Republicans, what the president should be messaging in these last 29 days. Anyway, Matt Towery of Insider Advantage is with us. John McLaughlin is with us. By the way, Matt has a new book out, The Honoring of Ignorance. We have a link on Hannity.com. Welcome both of you to the program. Thanks for being with us.
6: Thank you, Sean.
7: You.
5: Matt, anything I'm saying about the polling in this cycle and in past cycles that's wrong?
7: No. I mean, one of the things is John doesn't get enough credit because he's also the president's pollster. So sometimes we don't include him because people will say, oh, well, he's biased. Well, he's not biased. He's just accurate. But that's why he's the president's pollster. We've all done a pretty good job, and I think we're going to do a good job this year. I want to point out something that's going on, though, Sean. We are seeing these polls, an avalanche of polls, showing Democrats are crushing Republicans all over the place, and now the governor's races look like they're all going Democratic. There are a couple of things. First of all, most of these polls are always off and skewed to the side of the Democrats. We know that by large percentage points. The second thing we're seeing, and I'd be interested to see if John's getting the same thing, we're seeing the highest voter intensity, the most enthusiastic voters among seniors, and I've not seen that in a long time at this level. They're voting Republican. The least enthusiastic are young people who are supposedly going to go in there and, you know, tear everything apart, put the Democrats in the office. So when you start reweighting for that, and by the way, independent voters who are going Democrat this year a little more, they're not enthusiastic about voting either. So if you reweight these polls based on who's actually going to come to the polls themselves and vote, you're going to see the Republicans being a lot closer than these polls are showing. I mean, we're following House districts, like a little House district in Florida, HD 60, and Georgia Senate 48. These are 50-50 races, and we're going to sit there and see what the party does. how do they turn people out for their races? Because it's that local level that also drives the Senate races and the gubernatorial races.
5: Let's get your broad overview, John McLaughlin.
6: Sean, I think you hit the nail on the head when you said that, you know, in a way that these manufactured polls by the mainstream media, they try to suppress our vote. So, like, when I see the Real Clear Politics average, I end up looking for insider advantage. I look for Matt's surveys. I look for Robert's surveys. I look for the other ones. I mean, there's a poll out came out yesterday, you know, at CBS News. They did with YouGov. YouGov, they don't even print, like, who they voted for president in 24. They have 2,166 adults. Adults. They could be illegal immigrants. They're not even registered voters. They don't even screen for likely voters. They basically, normally YouGov, when they print an online survey, has only, the last time they printed it, was only 38% Trump voters. We got 50. We got 50%. And you've seen, like, the New York Times, when they printed the Trump voters, they had in Texas, they had the Trump voters up 7 over Harris voters as a demographic. Trump won the state by 14. So you're seeing the same thing that we saw when they had the Hillary lock and the Biden blue wave. And that race was only decided by 44,000 votes in 3 states. And then the 2024 election was supposed to be Kamala Harris. So, you know, fortunately for me, Donald Trump's made me look good all these years with his polling, and he's got good advice from a lot of good people. But you know, he won, and he won decisively last election in spite of the polls. I mean, they were trying to suppress our vote. You get this now where they're trying to basically try to stop contributions to Republicans by saying they're down, and they're directing money to, when you look at the map of these closed states, I don't think we're going to lose Alaska, like Matt said. I don't think we're going to lose Iowa or Ohio, or and the Republicans are pulling money out of North Carolina and Georgia, which is unheard of. I did the polling in North Carolina 3 times in a row for Donald Trump. We won it 3 times in a row. I go back to having worked for Senator Helms, Senator Faircloth in that state. We should not be pulling out of North Carolina. We should not be pulling out of Georgia. I worked for Doug Collins there, Governor Deal. I mean, but right now they are, to try to save some states that should be reliably red. And we should win Ohio. We should win Nebraska. We should win Kansas. They shouldn't be in play. But right now they've got, when you look at these rating services, they've got 9 pure toss-up Senate races, and you got another 5 that are leaners. And I agree with you, Sean. Minnesota's in play. It's a dead even race. I know for a fact from my own Super PAC polling that Michigan's a dead even race, 49-49. Should not be a dead even race, but it is. So we've got to win that one. So it's a very close election, and you got 29 days to go, and people are getting focused, and we're seeing the difference.
5: Matt Towery, let's go through the states that we're talking about: Michigan, Texas, Ohio, Kansas, Minnesota, Iowa, Alaska, Maine, New Hampshire, North Carolina, and Georgia. What do you see?
7: Well, to John's point, Michigan is basically a tied race now. Now, just think about this. 3 weeks to the midterm convention out in Dallas, all these polls had down 6, 7, 8 points. Now, all of a sudden, the good polls have it basically tied. So, in other words, they're all compressing, and the Republicans are coming up. Ohio is the same way. Obviously, we were the ones who had the poll out in Minnesota. That's going to be a new frontier for us. We haven't had that in quite some time.
5: Same with New Hampshire, right, Matt?
7: It's just come out.
5: I think we're losing Matt. All right, let's go to John. John, I'll let you run through the races, and what do you see?
6: I agree with Matt that the Republicans, as they focus on these races, the Republicans are pulling from what the media polls had us behind to, like, dead even or within the margin of error. And you got 29 days to go. As the Republicans contrast with what the Democrats stand for, raising taxes, that's the leading affordability issue. They're going to raise taxes. They're increase spending. They're increase waste. They're going to have the government eliminate all private health insurance, take over your health care, massive tax increases for that. They're going to have open borders again. As the Republicans contrast with these Democrats, and look at Tallarico in Texas, the guy's a creeper when it comes to sex offender, transgender issues. The focus right now should be creating that contrast, and that'll win it for the Republicans.
5: All right, back to Matt Towery. I think we got Matt back. You can finish your analysis, Matt.
7: Well, I mean, I'm just saying all these races. In fact, what I've said is almost every state's a battleground state this year. It's states you didn't think would be. for Democrats or for Republicans. It's going every which way. But I do want to say one thing. You know, John mentioned the fact the GOP pulling out money from states they shouldn't be pulling out. Let me give you two quick things, okay? Who said this? A mighty American consumer is crashing through inflation during and bringing growth. And then who said this? U.S. unemployment is below 5% at historic rates not seen since the 1960s. Do you think that was Donald Trump bragging? No. That's Yahoo News and the Wall Street Journal in the last few days. I want to know why the Republicans don't have an add up telling people this, because they're getting nothing but, in my book, The Honoring of Ignorance, I talk about this mirage machine that's created. And so they've created this idea that because gas prices are up, somehow everything is terrible in this country. People are spending like no tomorrow. They have more money in their pocket. And I put a challenge to the Republican Party and the MAGA group and people who run this stuff. Get some ads out there right now so these independents realize how the economy really is, instead of listening every night to the mirage machine trying to depress them and make them think that everything's going negative.
5: Do you think, Matt, that the ads that are being run are the wrong ads?
7: No, I mean, look, every Senate race and every gubernatorial race has to run their own local ads. But look, the president's strategy is we're running on the president's record. Well, we're going to run on the president's record. They need to put that record out, not from Donald Trump. They all think he's just bragging. They need to put out what the enemy is writing. The Wall Street Journal, Yahoo, CNBC, places you would never expect, because people don't read this stuff, they don't see it, and they're being brainwashed. And you need some of that independent vote to come up for these Republicans to win. It's time to do it right this minute, because, you know, the votes are already out. Ballots are already out in Florida. Next week in Georgia, I believe they start early voting. There's not a lot of time left. And these races are not only eminently winnable, they are winnable. They just got to get the message across.
5: Quick break. Right back. More with our pollsters, Matt Towery and John McLaughlin on the other side. Then your call's coming up this Monday. It's toll free. It's 800-941-SHAWN if you want to be a part of the program as we continue.
3: Are you sick of winning yet? Me either. World leaders, unions, businesses, social media, they all want to work with Trump.
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3: The White House is open for business, and America is back. Hannity's on right now.
5: Now, in this 25th anniversary year of 9/11, our friends at the Tunnel to Towers Foundation honor the heroes like New York City Police Department Detective Eric Michael Calleja. Calleja dreamed of being a police officer and fulfilled that dream by joining the NYPD in 1994. Now, he worked his way up to the rank of detective, and he answered the call after September 11th, serving at Ground Zero in the many months that followed. In 2022, sadly, he was diagnosed with multiple cancers tied to his heroic service. 5 months later, he sadly passed away. He is survived by his wife, Marilyn, and his two children. Because in the Tunnel to Towers Foundation, they were able to pay off the mortgage on the family home through their Fallen First Responder Home Program. 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
14: Roto-Rooter presents The Raving. Once upon a midnight dreary, while I pondered weak and weary over many a quaint and curious volume of forgotten lore, while I nodded in the hushing, suddenly there came a rushing as of someone slowly flushing water across my chamber floor. Only this and nothing more. Eagerly I wished the morrow, vainly I had sought to borrow plungers to relieve my sorrow, mops to dry the soggy floor. I slowed it down and nothing more. Ankle deep in water standing long, I stood there wheezing, panting, weeping, cursing curses that no mortal ever cursed before. As the mess was slow subsiding, my thoughts were strong to go a-riding, to dry my troubled clothes, perhaps to find a liquor store. I jumped astride my motor scooter, a big black bird screamed, "Roto-Rooter!"
15: And away go troubles down the drain.
14: Ah, yes, Roto-Rooter, why didn't I think of that before? Them or comfort nevermore. Thank you.
16: When something's happening in Tulsa, you don't want it later. You want it now. That's 96.5 KRMG. The primary weather factor includes stronger winds, lower humidity, and warmer temperatures. Breaking news, weather you can trust, and traffic when it matters most. 96.5 KRMG, Tulsa's news, weather, and traffic.
5: All right, final moments are pollsters. I'm not trusting most of them this year. They've been atrocious this year. But we have Matt Towery, Insider Advantage, John McLaughlin, McLaughlin and Associates with us. What's the messaging or the key messaging, John McLaughlin, your polling is showing works the best for a Republican?
17: Well, works the best is creating the contrast where, and this is what I'm concerned about. 2 months ago, in our we got these polls on our website, McLaughlinOnline.com. We were losing the generic ballot by two points. And if you asked, are you going to support a free market Republican or a capitalist Republican or a big government socialist Democrat, all of a sudden the Republican went out 13 points. Well, last month it closed to within 7 points, 47-40. This month it's closed where the Republicans ahead, but 45-41. The Republicans have missed an opportunity with the midterm convention to actually create a scorecard and get the Democrats back on defense. In fact, when you look at unpopular leaders, I mean, Chuck Schumer was 46 unfavorable last month, 29 favorable. This month nationwide, he's 32 and 42. I mean, a little push, Donald Trump could push him over 50%. This guy is going to be the leader of the Democrats in the Senate. I know in my home state of New York, Schumer has a 65% unfavorable rating. And in New York, where they have a socialist mayor who wants to, he controls Kathy Hochul. She endorsed him, created him. Hochul now is going to give him all the tax increases he wants on November 4th. He wants to raise property taxes, income taxes, lower the threshold for the death tax. He wants a corporate tax surcharge. They're going to get that. Plus, he's going to have a bonus for all New York City residents when he releases thousands of

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5: I'm Roxanne Evans. President Trump campaigned today in Tennessee. He told the crowd in Clarksville the GOP fixes what's broken.
6: It was just announced that under the Republican leadership, incomes for hardworking Americans have soared to the highest level ever recorded.
5: Meanwhile, House Minority Leader Hakeem Jeffries told a crowd in Pennsylvania that Trump's MAGA supporters are, quote, incompetent. A Houthi missile attack on Riyadh's King Khalid International Airport killed at least 12 and injured 309. The United States is weighing what action to take, if any. Officer Shane Cyber was killed and a second officer wounded in a West Philadelphia shooting. 35-year-old suspect has been charged with a homicide. 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
2: 96.5 KRMG is Tulsa's most accurate and dependable 5-day forecast. Tonight, clear skies with a low around 64 degrees. Tomorrow, increasing clouds and wind with a high near 90 and winds gusting up to 25 miles an hour. For Columbus Day on Monday, we'll see sunny skies and a high near 91. Tuesday, sunny with a high near 94. Wednesday, showers and a possible thunderstorm. We'll have a high near 87. And finally, Thursday, mostly cloudy skies with a 60% chance of more showers and thunderstorms. Now at 9:35, we have fair skies and 75 degrees. For 96.5 KRMG, Tulsa's news, weather, and traffic, I'm JP Daniels.
3: I know it's got the nation talking. A lot of issues now are emerging as it relates to this case called the Cornell 7. Now, one thing that did emerge from yesterday, which has gotten a lot of people angry, is one of the Cornell University frat brothers that emerged at the center of this explosive charge of gang rape in this girl, has now battling back with his own lawsuit, claiming that he was too wasted to consent to sex, and claiming that he was the victim. I know that has angered many and a lot of people on the front lines of this case. Now, we have one other part of the story that's come out. More than 1,000 protesters furious marching on Cornell University's campus in support of the woman allegedly gang raped in a fraternity, demanding the resignation of the school's president. There are a lot of other things that are emerging in this case that are making it very, very problematic, not the least of which is Letitia James, appointed by Kathy Hochul, the governor, to be the lead on this. The problem is Letitia James has already come out with an opinion in this case, and she is on the side of this Jane Doe, this alleged victim in this case, saying her heart goes out to the victim. Here's what she said.
4: So let me just say my heart goes out to the victim, the survivor, and I stand with her and all individuals who unfortunately have been the victims of sexual assault. And my job is to ensure that the rights of students and that the rights of survivors and that all individuals on campuses all throughout the state of New York are safe.
3: Now, Letitia James is not the only New York politico that has involved herself. AOC has commented on the Cornell rape case. Quote, 7 men lured a woman into a frat house, drugged her, gang raped her for 7 hours. And, you know, again, part of this then goes to the issue of tainting a jury pool, because this is making big news not only in New York, but all over the country. Listen.
5: Just about 2 years ago, 7 men drugged, and gang raped a 20-year-old woman. They lured her in to a fraternity house. They drugged her with ketamine. They then posted to a group chat that she was incapacitated, and seven men took turns gang raping her for 7 hours.
3: What always bothers me in this case, now, I, you know, from what I'm reading and the comments and the conduct of kids at what's supposed to be an Ivy League institution are repulsive to me all across the board, especially the kids in this frat house. What I'm urging most people to do is what we always do on this show, and that is don't rush to judgment. David Schoen, former counsel, President Trump's civil liberties attorney, Brian Claypool, veteran trial attorney, here to discuss this. David, we'll start with you. I think it's case closed on the issue of Letitia James. She shouldn't be involved in the case. I don't know what to think overall. I just find the conduct of so many involved in this repugnant. But I think this is happening too often on too many college campuses. But that's my own personal opinion. What are your thoughts?
6: Yeah, well, there's no question about any of that. And I think maybe the most important thing you've said, which you've been true to your entire career, is that we have to keep an open mind. And that's where the Letitia James factor has no business in this case. I mean, she has her own checkered past. But beyond that, she's already said what the victim was forced to endure was horrific, unacceptable. We stand with you. This is a person. These are folks who have not been charged criminally. Case law is clear in New York. It's especially egregious for a prosecutor to make these kind of comments when the people haven't been charged. 1989 case, matter of death of manners, U.S. versus Smith, 2013. So that's problematic. But you're right. We don't know what happened. If you listen to the DA and the original complaint that the young woman made, he said that she never said she was drugged. She never said she didn't give consent and so on. A very different story from the civil complaint. On the other hand, the civil complaint is very detailed. What you've said is 100% accurate, that the texts are terrible. The conduct is terrible one way or another, even with consent. But let me just close with this important thing to remember. On the question of consent, consent is a defense to rape, and it can still be under 130.10 (1) of New York penal law. It's still an affirmative defense if the person has no reason to believe that the other party wasn't capable. So what the law says, 130.05, is incapable of giving consent if you're physically helpless or mentally incapacitated, which means unconscious, unable to communicate, your unwillingness could be asleep, or if somebody slipped you a Mickey, something like that. According to the statement she gave to the DA originally, as they've at least brought forth that statement, she wasn't in those conditions. And the idea that, you know, she was lured into a meeting with one or two of the boys doesn't appear to mesh with the facts. But none of us was there, so we don't know. And you're right. Keep an open mind.
3: All right. Let's get your take on this. And, you know, these alleged text messages of this Jane Doe to members of the frat house, both before and after the event, how problematic would that be in trying to get a guilty verdict in a court of law?
7: Hey, Sean, great to be back with you. That's a great question. The starting point here is, and by the way, I've represented a lot of sexual assault victims over the years, especially in civil cases. And now what I would do, Sean, is I try to generate evidence and then advocate for a criminal prosecution, right? But I will tell you firsthand that I've had many cases where there has not been a criminal prosecution, yet there is a civil case pending. Why? Because these cases almost always resolve based on credibility, right? It's what she said versus the Cornell 7 said, right? So why is that important? Because you always need to have what's called corroborating evidence, right? Something in addition to just what she says and they said. What do I mean by that? Let's look at her behavior after all this happened. Yeah, a lot of people would think that if somebody has been raped, for example, they go into the ER or their hospital and they get what's called a rape treatment kit. If she had done that, and then there's some evidence of maybe abrasions in her vaginal area or bruising on her body, that certainly would help promote a possible criminal prosecution, right? What else? Disclosures. Those are text messages. This investigation should be done more copious. And what do I mean by that? You've got to be looking at who she was messaging, who the frat brothers were messaging. Because what you usually find, Sean, is within, you know, a couple of weeks of something happening like this, that there are some types of admissions. For example, she might have texted her sorority sister, a family member, maybe even a therapist. And maybe the frat brothers are texting their buddies and maybe they're saying something incriminating. We've got to do a deep dive and find out whether there were any types of disclosures like that. But the last thing I want to say, too, is like what Dave's saying. Sean, I'm telling you, there's a voluntary intoxication loophole law in place in New York, and that's not the fault of us. That's the fault of the House, the New York House that's been sitting on this law for 6 years to eliminate it. What that means is she can't argue if there's an indictment and a trial. She cannot argue that I was stoned, I was too intoxicated to consent. She can't argue that unless she could prove somebody forced her to take the alcohol and drugs.
3: Well, I mean, it seems like if you go by, you know, the things that were told or said in these text messages, David Schoen, it seems like that there might have been a consensual part of this. Then you have this mass Snapchat that goes out to these fraternity brothers. And at that point, things take a turn dramatically for the worse. And it speaks horribly to the character, I think, of these kids that are in this fraternity. Am I wrong on that?
6: No, I think you're 100% right. That's the way one would read this case, trying to reconcile both what she said to the DA and what she reportedly said to the DA and, you know, the facts that we have so far. That there's some suggestion she consented to a threesome. At some point, according to the DA, she said she was physically attracted to one of them, and her drunken curiosity led her to agree to the other. But yes, there's no reason to believe that she consented to seven people, whatever it is, you know, having sex with her. But again, we weren't there. We don't know. We're going to have to look at all of the evidence. I think the case could turn on the text messages. These are horrible text messages among these punks, you know, at the fraternity saying, well, I don't need to repeat what they say. It's in the complaint. You know, these are terrible kinds of things. So much of this stuff starts at home. You know, who raised these kids to be like this and who doesn't monitor them? But I think one of the reasons the civil suit is filed, I think it's very strong likelihood Cornell will settle. You know, Cornell, it looks terrible to have a couple of the boys, you know, write an essay. So now, you know, you have people demonstrating and so on as if they know the facts, and they don't. But that kind of things brings pressure on Cornell. Cornell is coming off having this Hassan Piker on campus recently with saying horrible anti-American things, anti-Semitic.
3: Well, they were chanting not once but a couple of times from the river to the sea at the event you're talking about.
6: Exactly.
3: Well, I mean, if you were to look at this case and the fact what investigators knew and were presented with at the time, what should their actions have been in your view?
6: I think the investigators did what they thought was appropriate. There's a suggestion there should have been an independent investigation by the DA. Maybe 2 months' reliance on the Cornell police. Maybe there's an inherent interest in college police in shutting things down and not having a lot of publicity. I think that's the most legitimate complaint. There wasn't a bigger outside investigation. On the other hand, if you believe what the DA and the local police say, there was no reason for that based on the young woman's own statements at the time. Apparently, her friends told her to go to the police. She did that. And, you know, based on her own statements. Unfortunately, you know, these cases work both ways. Brian is right. There are many victims of sexual assault. Criminal cases are never brought, maybe should have been, but he can prevail in the civil case. On the other hand, there are many false accusations out there. I represent one of them right now, a young man falsely accused in a rape case. It's horrible, the damage that it does on both sides.
3: All right, quick break. We'll have more with David Schoen, Brian Claypool on the other side. Then we'll get to your calls. 800-941-SEAN, our number, as we continue.
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0: right, our final moments with David Schoen, Brian Claypool. This case is spiraling out of control. Everyone thinks that they have cracked the case and solved all the details of it. We don't know all the details yet. We're doing what we always do on this show. We're not rushing to judgment. We're talking about the Cornell 7 case. We'll get to your calls coming up. 800-941-SHAWN is our number. I mean, this is just hard, I think, for a lot of people to wrap their heads around. And I'm watching, in one sense, it's reminiscent to the Duke lacrosse players. Should they have hired these dancers or strippers to come to their house? No, they shouldn't have. Many of them left early. They were able to prove their innocence, but there was this massive rush to judgment. Brian, I'm beginning to sense that the public and commentators and news organizations and people with political agendas are moving quickly in that direction.
1: Yes, Sean, no question about it. And look, I'm a single dad. I've got a daughter the victim's age, right? I'm emotional about it. But what we all have to do is try to do what you said at the beginning of the show and what Dave's talking about. We need to have a detailed investigation, right? We can't rush to judgment because sometimes, Sean, people like what these kids did at the frat, it's abhorrent, right? But unfortunately, sometimes what people do that's immoral, right? Clearly immoral what they did. I was thinking about my daughter. If she's there, I hope she would never be there. But does that amount to whether it is illegal? And that's really what we have to be looking at here. And that's where you've got to be looking at the behavior of everybody after. You've got to apply the law, Sean. That's what I think a lot of people are missing when AOC comes out and says, oh, these guys gang raped her. It doesn't look good, right? It's awful behavior. But when you look at the law that's existing in New York right now, if you're the prosecutor, if I'm the prosecutor, you're the prosecutor, you should be just looking at one thing, and that is, will I be able to get a guilty verdict beyond a reasonable doubt in a criminal court? The question for Letitia James is not, I feel bad for her. We all feel bad for her, right? I do, you do, Dave does. But that's not the lens that you've got to be looking at. What's the existing law, right? It's not favorable to rape victims in New York. And then what is the evidence that you plug in there? And can you get a guilty verdict? You can't be promoting a political agenda in a criminal court in an alleged gang rape case.
0: I'm just saying to my audience, just there's too much we don't know about this case to come to any conclusion, except that the behavior, especially these kids in this frat house, were repugnant and awful and horrible. And I think too much of this type of behavior is going on college. Drug use, alcohol use, you know, it's like the 60s free love sex everywhere. And it's gone too mainstream. And this is it on steroids and human growth hormone. I do hope that justice is ultimately served in this case, but I would urge people to withhold their judgment until we know all the facts in this case. But it is horrible on the surface for sure. Thank you both. Appreciate it, Clay. 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
11: Condemnation. I'm Roxanne Evans, Fox News. A deadly missile attack on Saudi Arabia's main international airport has killed 12 people, including an American, and wounded more than 300 others. Fox's Stephanie Bennett.
12: King Khalid International Airport and the surrounding area has been targeted multiple times since fighting escalated between the Iran-backed Houthi rebels and the Saudi-backed Yemeni government forces. The Houthis claimed responsibility for earlier attacks that killed and wounded several other people. British, Spanish, and U.S. embassies in Riyadh are advising its citizens to avoid the airport and surrounding areas. But the fact that the Houthis have been able to disrupt such a significant airport will have a large impact. Now, the Houthi rebels have made gains along the Red Sea, giving them better surveillance of shipping in a corridor that's a crucial alternative to the Strait of Hormuz, where Iran has been attacking ships. The Saudis have sought support from the U.S. and other allies, along with its airports, military facilities, and oil infrastructure have also came under attack.
11: President Trump has struck a deal for Russian diesel. Edward Lawrence of Fox Business Network.
13: 300,000 tons of diesel have now been agreed to be released by Russia, and Russia actually removed the sanctions or the block that they had on giving that to the globe. Another 500,000 tons of oil will go out on November 1st, so you'll have an immediate impact on global prices and then a continued impact after November. From the president's perspective, he's been trying to get diesel prices down so the price doesn't affect inflation. The Vladimir Zelensky, the president of Ukraine, he does not like this deal, condemned it immediately, saying it would just prolong the war, giving Russia more money.
11: President Trump told reporters Ukraine should get a new president because Zelensky doesn't make deals. What was Hurricane Isaias is now moving north with heavy rain. 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
23: Still looking at sunshine, hot temps for the weekend, but if you're heading out to the fair, no rain. 90 today, 92 tomorrow, Monday 92, and that might be part of your weekend too. 93 on Tuesday, but then cooler Wednesday with rain and thunder likely. From Fox 23, I'm Chief Meteorologist James Adelot for 96.5 KRMG, Tulsa's news, weather, and traffic.
22: At 10:05, we still have fair skies and 76 degrees. For 96.5 KRMG, Tulsa's news, weather, and traffic, I'm JP Daniels.
24: In minutes, Oklahoma weather can go from sunshine to where did my patio furniture go? You need a station that's watching it all, from thunderstorms to tornado warnings to that cold front nobody invited. 96.5 KRMG is on it with live radar, experienced meteorologists, including Fox 23 and KRMG Chief Meteorologist James Adelot and the National Weather Service. 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
23: Wind, hail, and even the threat of a tornado warning.
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0: The attacker, the co-pilot who attacked the captain, he underwent Islamist radical indoctrination.
1: It's not supposed to be a dictatorship, and that's what we, in my opinion, have right now.
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3: 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More behind-the-scenes information on breaking news and more bold, inspired solutions for America. Coming up next, our final news roundup and information overload hour.
6: All right, news roundup and information overload hour. If you want to be a part of the program, it's 800-941-SEAN. If you would like to join us, I mean, it's hard for good people to wrap their minds around madness, but, you know, it is true. The radical left wants to take over. The radical left has their stated agenda. They want to defund, dismantle, defund police departments, abolish prisons, and every other insane idea on top of it. We have been warning you that this is what is on the ballot in just 29 short days. What we're beginning to see, and it's not just this election cycle, we've seen it now in past cycles, is the big money Democrats have been putting a fortune into attorneys general races, and they're doing so for one reason. They want to control the criminal justice system. And I've always said, if you pay attention to what the Democratic Party has done historically, they've never been as transparent as they're being now and putting up their stated reality and their stated agenda. That's kind of been the direction they've been moving now for decades. But they would hide a little bit more of what they really believed. But now they're being a little bit more bold, and that means abolish prisons, abolish police, no bail, et cetera, et cetera. I don't know what our towns and cities will be like if we ever do something this stupid. I mean, we get glimpses of it when you have, you know, these blue state, blue city mayors and leaders and attorneys generals that are absolutely so soft on crime, it makes it more dangerous. You know, if I see one more interview, one more angel family, I saw one this morning, I wanted to cry watching it. I'm just so sick and tired of seeing this. And we have laws on the books for a reason, and we need good attorneys generals that believe in the Constitution and the rule of law and enforcing the laws of the land. Now, Bob Fioretti is going to join us in a second. He's the candidate for attorney general in Illinois. It's going to be a hard state for anybody with common sense to win. Bob Fioretti, thank you, sir, for being with us. What's going on? Glad you could join us.
7: Yeah, thank you for having me on the show. It's going good. I have to tell you, I am running, and I'm running up and down. This is a big state. At the end of the state, I believe you're almost closer to New Orleans than you are to the city of Chicago. So you can envision how big this state is. And Chicago's a great city, and we do have a great state and a lot of good people, but a lot of them are moving out because of high crime, high property taxes, a governor who wants to run for president instead on a very leftist, radical agenda. And here we are, the citizens are stuck, and those that are stuck here don't want to move, but we keep hearing more and more people leaving the state because of the crime. I mean, this weekend alone in the city of Chicago, we had 18 people shot, 2 fatally, and overall, we've had over 1,500 people shot in the city of Chicago this year alone, and 337 homicides. Those numbers chill people from coming in from the suburbs participating in things here in the city of Chicago. I hear it all the time, and it's not encouraging for people who want to work here or people who want to live here, and it becomes a problem.
6: Well, I'll give you an example. I'm gonna do a podcast with Rahm Emanuel later. He was the mayor in Chicago in your state from 2011 to 2019. He was mayor for you know, that long a period of time. If you look at all homicides when he was mayor, it was 4,375, 3,808 by gunshot, 567 by other means. The total number of people shot, 23,917. Now, during a number of those years, Barack Obama was president. Barack Obama's from Chicago. And I'm just curious, how come they can never fix it? And it was not, it's not like something that he did inherit a problem, but then the problem got exponentially worse by the fifth year that he was the mayor of Chicago. And, you know, I've been scrolling the names of people in your state that have been shot and shot and killed. You can predict almost with pinpoint accuracy how many people will be shot and killed in Chicago every weekend. And we don't know their names and we don't seem to really care. And nobody ever seems to pay attention. And the problem never gets resolved.
7: Well, Sean, I served 4 years as an alderman under Rahm, 4 years under Daley, 4 years under Rahm. And I have to tell you, whenever I brought up the issue of those that are, the violence in the streets of the city of Chicago and those that were being killed, my colleagues on the council, all other 49 of them, would say, Bob, you're the only one that can speak out. I said, well, what are you doing sitting in this chair? I heard it more often than not. I would go to black churches primarily on the south and west sides, and I'd say, you know who has the guns. You know who's creating the violence in our communities. And about anywhere from a 25% to a third, their heads would go up and down. They know who it, but the question is, they're so entrenched on what happens that everybody is benefiting from it. And people, you know, in the suburbs, we have 135 municipalities here in Cook County alone. And a lot of the suburban people think, oh, it's no big deal. Don't worry about it. You know, it doesn't affect me. Well, the problem is they all pay. It's about for somebody being in emergency room with a gunshot wound, it's about $50,000 for the first half hour. So everybody pays here in the state of Illinois. And so they realize it, and then they have to get moving on what's happening. We can stop it if we had a strong attorney general. You know, this whole cashless bail thing, the abolished prisons, the no police, actually started here when George Soros forced the money into and elected Kim Fox, the attorney general of this state. If we would have had a strong attorney general instead of the weak ones that we had, this all could have stopped. And it's time to start looking back on what happened here. But we need somebody who can stand up against the violence that we see. And my race is in particular because the attorney general is more powerful than the governor. He controls, he can review and approve or deny contracts. He has the ability to be involved in all the election law and all the criminal cases that are going on in this state. So and to stop all of the lawsuits that are going, that Illinois has joined in and stopped against President Trump. We're now approaching 60 if we haven't gotten over that. And we're spending millions of dollars because the Democratic elite who run this state believe only in one thing, on how to run. Let's stop Trump and they're going to get elected. Well, they're in for a surprise, and I'm going to tell you that.
6: Well, I hope so. If people want to get in touch with you, Bob, how do they do it?
7: BobForIllinois.com, which is my website. 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And I'm going to continue the fight that we've had and continue making sure that the people of this city and state are adequately represented, and the people are out there knowing that we have safe streets, that we have strong communities, and that we have thriving businesses. And the only way to do that now is by electing me as their attorney general. Go to BobForIllinois.com. And Sean, I want to appreciate being on your show.
6: I don't like what's happening with this targeting of attorneys generals. There's the method to their madness. They want the chaos, knowing that they will gain power in the process. Bob, appreciate it. Thank you, sir. We're going to watch it closely and hope for a miracle in Illinois. 800-941-SHAWN is our number. You want to be a part of the program. Alabama, Tommy, next, Sean Hannity Show. What's up, Tommy? How are you?
5: Hey, Sean. I followed you for a long time. You talked to me about Obama before he even got into office, and it really got piqued my interest in politics. But I grew up in...
6: By the way, was there anything I was wrong about Obama?
5: You were so dead on right. I mean, it was... like you were a fortune teller.
6: I'm a fortune teller in 29 days. And if these lunatics get in office, it's not going to be good. I'm down. I'm not going anywhere. You know, win, lose, or draw, I'm fighting. I'm going to stay in the fight. However, there's a lot at stake that we can prevent a lot of misery. And, you know, we could stop the shredding of our Constitution if we take this seriously enough. But anyway, go ahead.
5: Absolutely. Well, like I was saying, I grew up in the 60s, and communism was our number, it was enemy number one, because it wasn't too far removed from World War II, and I was born in 1955. But what people need to understand is these polls are so flawed and so skewed. We've seen this in the underperforming of Democrats in a lot of these recent elections, as much as like 20 points and one for the governor of, I forgot which that one was, but they're designed to discourage conservatives and Christians and Republican voters, not so they won't get out and vote. And the number one issue of winning and losing is people getting out to vote. If just 50% of the Christians listening to this program and telling other Christians to vote, that their vote means something, we will win. That's the
6: bottom. If everybody, I can promise you this mathematically, because in midterms, historically, you're looking at 20-25% lower turnout. If everybody that voted in 24 shows up and votes, if everybody in this radio audience shows up and votes, we're not going to lose. We will shock the world. And you can't listen to these polls. You're absolutely right. They wreak havoc on people's psychology heading into important elections. It's done by design. Don't believe them and assume that your vote will be the deciding vote for your elections.
5: Absolutely. Well, you know,
6: now, it's the best I can do, but I'm trying to get people motivated to do it.
5: Absolutely. It's a shame that young people have no idea the horrors of communism. They weren't taught civics in school, and they've just been brainwashed basically by the mainstream media, Hollywood, et cetera. But if they only knew what we fought for and go back and look at communist China with Mao and Stalin and the Soviet Union, they killed over 150 million of their own citizens, many who helped them get into power. And as soon as they got into power, they got rid of all the intellectuals and all the lefties and the artsy people, and those are the people that are supporting Mondami and El Sayed and people like this that will turn around, and once they take power, they'll be the first they'll be targeted. That's why
6: I'm telling people, you know, and I think you just told them in a very firm way. Tommy, appreciate it, man. Thank you. All right, quick break. Right back. More of your calls coming up. Here's our toll-free number. It's 800-941-SHAWN if you want to be a part of the program.
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6: On October 7, 2023, Israeli firefighter Danny faced a nightmare no parent should ever have to endure. As terrorists attacked his community, he and his wife sheltered in their safe room. Only yards away, his daughter and son-in-law, they were trapped inside their home as it burned down. During these horrific attacks that day, there was nothing that he could do to save them, nothing. In the midst of this unimaginable grief, Danny stepped forward to help evacuate survivors and care for this shattered community. And today he continues helping rebuilding. His story does remind us, behind every headline is a family. This is why thousands of churches all across America are joining the Flags for Fellowship movement, started by the International Fellowship of Christians and Jews. And each flag planted as part of this powerful movement is honoring a life that was lost. Learn how you, your church, your community can help make a difference. Go to their website, joinfof.org. 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

0: 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Janice, how are you? Glad you called.
1: Hey, Sean, how are you?
0: I'm good. What's going on?
1: Yes, I am in the free state of Florida. I left California 4 years ago. Couldn't take it no more. So my beautiful house, and I moved to Florida for common sense. I try to inform people as much as I possibly can. This is not time for emotional voting. It is time for you to take a stand and do not sell out our country. You want to spite your nose or cut your nose to spite your face because you have an issue with the Iran. I don't call it a war. I call it a butt-kicking and a wake-up call for Iran. And at the end of the day, it should have been done a long time ago. I stand with my president 1,000%. I am an African-American woman who has voted for Trump all three times, and I wish I could vote for him again.
0: Well, in a way,

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1: On this 25th anniversary year of 9/11, our friends at the Tunnel to Towers Foundation honor the heroes like New York City Police Department Detective Eric Michael Calleja. Calleja dreamed of being a police officer and fulfilled that dream by joining the NYPD in 1994. Now, he worked his way up to the rank of detective, and he answered the call after September 11th, serving at Ground Zero in the many months that followed. In 2022, sadly, he was diagnosed with multiple cancers tied to his heroic service. 5 months later, he sadly passed away. He is survived by his wife, Marilyn, and his two children. 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
5: Fox News. I'm Deborah Valentine. President Trump stumping for Republican candidates in Tennessee today. At a Clarksville rally, he said Republicans have created the golden age of America, citing record wages.
6: The Democrats handed us the dark age. It was a dark age, a dark age of America. But now we have quickly turned that in.
5: Democrats point to rising inflation and the conflict in Iran and ICE going too far under the Trump administration as they attempt to regain control of Congress. Four deaths are blamed on Isaias. Two in Florida and two in Alabama. Republican Congressman Jimmy Patronis on the Fox Report.
7: It could have been worse, but people heeded the warnings.
5: Evacuations are underway along Mexico's western coastline as Hurricane Simon approaches as a Category 4 hurricane packing 150 mile per hour winds. 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
3: Tulsa drivers know the rules. Leave early, pack patience, and keep 96.5 KRMG locked on the radio dial. Because when there's a wreck on the BA, congestion on I-44, or slow down creeping through Midtown, Chase Thompson and John Philbeck are already on it.
8: It's a couple of miles right now, eastbound on the Broken Arrow Expressway.
9: Tough there, merging from two lanes down to one, already becoming stop-and-go traffic.
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10: Still looking at mostly sunny skies and a hot weekend. 90 today, 92 tomorrow. Maybe Monday is part of your weekend. If so, 93 and sunny. Tuesday, 93. Chance of showers and thunderstorms late Tuesday night into Wednesday. Wednesday, 87. From Fox 23, I'm Chief Meteorologist James Edelot for 96.5 KRMG Tulsa's news, weather, and traffic.
11: The top of the hour, 800-941-SEAN, if you want to be a part of the program. We now are nearly at the third anniversary, October 7, 2023, and Israel that day lost, based on their population size versus ours, the equivalent of 40,000 Americans in a day. Whatever you can do to help this incredible effort, humanitarian effort, is so greatly needed and much, much appreciated. We talked about this a little bit at the top of this hour, and it's, I don't know why there is a target on the back of attorneys generals all around, local and state, people running for office. And you have all of these millions and tens of millions of dollars being poured into these races. This is not a new phenomenon. This has been happening a lot. And, you know, years ago, I got to meet somebody that has remained a friend to this day. He's a great guy and ran for attorney general of the state of North Carolina, only lost by like 12,000 votes. Ugh. And he's been the attorney general for Winston-Salem for how many years, Jim O'Neill, have you been now the attorney general there?
12: Well, I've been the district attorney here in Winston-Salem for
11: DA.
12: Years, yep. And I've been in the office for about 30 years.
11: I mean, he's so loved in the community, so massive controversy has broken out. And you would think, well, what's the controversy, Hannity? What did Mr. O'Neill do? Nothing. He got the endorsement of a sheriff in the area, and the sheriff's name is Bob, I believe it's Kimbrough. Is that how you say his last name?
12: Yes, sir. Bobby Kimbrough, Sheriff Bobby Kimbrough.
11: Okay. Bobby Kimbrough is an African-American. He's a Democrat, and he's worked with and knows Jim O'Neill, knows him to be fair, knows that he believes also in law and order, but also, you know, he's somebody that, look, every prosecutor, every DA, they have what's called prosecutorial discretion. And when he made this comment, it's like all of a sudden the Democrats in North Carolina lost their minds because he knows the person. And Jim O'Neill's not running as a Republican, as a conservative, as a liberal, as a Democrat. No, he's running because he wants to keep his community in Winston-Salem, North Carolina, safe and secure, the streets safe and secure. Law and order is a prerequisite for the pursuit of happiness. So what's been going on there? I read that this has like become a massive issue and Democrats are thinking about kicking him out of the party because he's endorsing you because you've done a great job.
12: Yeah. So first of all, thanks for having me on, Sean. And there's probably 1,000 law enforcement officers that are not responding to calls right now that are listening in on this interview, because I promised them that I would thank you for always having the backs of law enforcement. When the times were tough and the chips were down and people were calling for defund the police, you stood by them. You never wavered in your support. And you were,
11: I never will. I never will.
12: But you were one of the few people that had the platform and had the voice, and you stood up for them. And I can't tell you, talk about these firemen and people forget about these guys and the women that go out and do these tough jobs day in and day out, and people just expect it. But you hold them in a different regard, a different light, and I'm so grateful to you. They are so grateful that you've always had their back.
11: So we've got this DSA group, the Democratic Socialists of America, and they have their platform, and they want to abolish prisons and abolish police and abolish bail. If that happens, does that not make our cities and our towns like Winston-Salem less safe, less secure? Doesn't it make it more dangerous for every law-abiding person in these cities, in these towns? Because that's what's happening.
12: Well, it would be total chaos. And it's sort of like people forget this moment and this movement once upon a time that was called defund the police. And when you were talking about defund the police, you're talking about the people that keep you safe. And the first thing that anybody that's critical of law enforcement does when their house is getting broken into in the middle of the night is they call 911, which always amazes me that you want to defund the very people that are coming to your rescue when people are trying to break into your home at night. It's really an insane approach. And here in Winston-Salem, as you mentioned, I'm a Republican. The sheriff here is a Democrat. And we work together because criminal investigations and prosecutions require trust and communication. Now, we don't have to agree on every political issue, but the one issue we have to agree on is that people have to be safe. We have to keep people safe. And here in Winston-Salem, you know, our homicides are down 49%. Our robberies are down 22%. And it's amazing to me that a man would stand up and say, I want to work with a guy who knows how to keep people safe, who knows how to keep this community safe where I grew up. And he is being excoriated for that. And he is being trashed online and in the newspaper. And it's sick. It's really sickening.
11: Is there anything we could do to help the sheriff out? Because all he's done is put his life on the line for the people in Winston-Salem to make them more safe and more secure and work with you. I mean, because you guys are working on things like, well, for example, is this somebody that deserves a severe, you know, sentence because they're incorrigible and they're repeat offenders? Or is this somebody that maybe with the right amount of, you know, care can be rehabilitated? Because I know both things are important to you. And my understanding is both things are important to the sheriff.
12: Absolutely. You know, we know how to be merciful. And we also know when we have to drop the hammer. We had here recently in Winston-Salem the largest fentanyl bust in the state of North Carolina ever in history, made by his office and my office together. The largest fentanyl bust. And you know, and your listeners know, that the smallest drop of fentanyl can basically wipe out an entire office building. These are the kind of cases that he and I work together. We recently had a lady here in Winston-Salem we charged who was involved in the mosque killing and what was soon to be the temple killing out in California. But it was also planned here in Winston-Salem. When that started, the sheriff picked up the phone and called me and said, we got to move, we got to go quick, and we got to do something because we got a problem. That's what people expect out of their sheriff and out of their DA. They don't care what party affiliation they are. What they care about is, are you working together? Are you doing things to keep us safe? Are you doing things to keep our children safe? Winston-Salem is a safe place to live. It's a great place to live. And it's the kind of place that people come and move in to other from other places, you know, whether they're from up north, as you and I started out originally, and we moved to better places. That's what's going on here in Winston-Salem. And we're working together. He doesn't deserve to be excoriated and abused the way he has because he's supporting the better candidate.
11: Well, I mean, that's the sad part of it, because you're working towards a common goal. And the common goal is law and order and safety and security and justice also. But what's bothering me the most is that DAs like yourself, attorneys generals around the country, there's an inundation of money to harm and to hurt and to get people that believe in justice and law and order to cause them to lose, so that it's kind of a backdoor way of implementing the DSA agenda. That part bothers me the most.
12: And it should bother all of your listeners, too. The fact that we're coming into an election season here next month, less than 30 days to go, and you hear that, people are not fired up to get to the polls. If people don't get fired up to the polls and go to the polls, our world is going to change in ways that people are going to regret sitting home and not going to the ballot boxes in November. People need to get motivated. People need to get energized, and they need to get out there, because the impacts are going to be real and elections are going to have consequences.
11: You know, this is one of the rare examples of people that may be part of different parties. And you have the sheriff, a Democrat, you're a Republican, and working together for the good of the community, as evidenced by those incredible statistics you mentioned, 49% decrease in homicide and all these other crimes. Jim, we appreciate you. We're glad. It's just refreshing to see this. And it just stood out to me as like, wow, this is a rare example of bipartisanship for the benefit of people. And I just wish both of you the best of luck. And I know this is an important race that you're in.
12: Yes, sir. It sure is. I appreciate you giving me a couple of minutes here. And I hope that people will check out my website, JimO'Neill4NC.com, JimO'Neill4NC.com. Sean, you're the best. Please keep supporting our men and women in blue.
11: Never have to question that, ever. Appreciate you. 800-941-SEAN, our number if you want to be a part of the program as we continue this Monday.
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11: 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Big time, AJ, Houston, Texas. What's going on, baby? How are you?
25: Big time, Sean Hannity. How you doing, baby?
11: I'm good. What's going on? I miss you.
25: Oh, man, I'm just baking and baking, working and going on and getting ready to get fired up for this election. And everybody need to get ready. I'm going to be on there. I'm going to be on my fingertips typing like a bad habit. Get everybody out.
11: I need you to lead the effort in the great state of Texas. God bless Texas against this weirdo telefreako.
25: I know, right? Hey, what's this I hear, Letitia James? You know, By the way, we going to shake and bake Texas. So don't worry about it, Sean. We going to shake and bake it, and it's going to be a landslide again.
11: Well, if you listen to the corrupt media, they think this is a lock. Telefrico is going to win. God help Texas if this idiot wins.
25: That's another. I think we smarter than that. We better be, Sean. That's all I got to say.
11: It's not. I don't know people in Texas that believe in six genders or welcome out at the border or biological men playing women's sports and a vegan campaign in a cattle state and no oil in an oil state. This guy and biological men, women's sport, all this madness. That's not Texas to me.
25: How did he even get on the ballot with that thought of Texas? That ain't Texas. Come on, man.
11: It was either him or Jasmine Crockett. I was fine with either.
25: Oh, my God. And Letitia James getting ready to do this college thing. She attorney.
11: Oh, the Cornell thing. Well, I think she's a little biased, don't you?
25: I think so, too, Sean. And I think that's the wrong person for that job. I really do. To even be against, you know, to try to look in on something like what happened there. And I'm like, what's going on? We had people fighting at the colleges, messing up homecomings and doing all kinds of stuff. What is that about?
11: You know, you're asking the wrong guy. I don't know. I have a lot of answers to a lot of stuff big time. Not this time. I don't know. I'm just worried that there's too much crazy in this country right now. There's too much insanity. And by the way, you're seeing it up close and personal in Texas with, you know, six gender Telefrico.
25: That's all right. Like Paul Harvey used to say, it's coming to and you ain't seen.
11: 29 days out of this election, big time. We can shock the world. Can you imagine? If you hear the words, Fox News can now project that the Republicans will maintain the control of the House and of the U.S. Senate. They're gonna freak out. They're gonna bubble and fizz like Alka-Seltzer in water. They're all gonna want to move to Ireland and live with Rosie. Big time. I got to roll, man. We love you. I'm counting on you. Beat Telefrico. All right, that's going to wrap things up for today. We got a great Hannity tonight, 9 Eastern, on the Fox News Channel. Rahm Rambo Deadfish Emanuel looks like he wants to run for president for the Democrats in 28. We will have him on tonight. Martha McCallum spent time with Abdul El Sayed. We'll play the highlights and get her personal reaction to that interview. Sarah Carter gave us special access to these drug dens around the country. She is drug czar is going to. We'll have all of that. The Cornell 7. We have Nancy Grace is going to weigh in on that. Reince Priebus, Emily Campagno. Set your DVR. Hannity tonight, 9 Eastern. Got a great show. Set your DVR. We'll see you then. We'll be back here tomorrow. Thank you for making this show possible. Hey, there's still a lot more ahead on the best of the Sean Hannity Show. Stay tuned for more right after news on this station. I believe every single individual has a calling, something that God gives you, a talent, a passion, an ability. 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
1: Stumping in Tennessee, I'm Deborah Valentine, Fox News. President Trump rallying supporters in Clarksville, Tennessee Saturday as the GOP attempts to retain majority control of Congress. The president touting the campaign of Republican gubernatorial candidate Marsha Blackburn.
2: Marsha's going to win. You better win, Marsha. She took a little risk. She decided to leave the Senate. But she's great. She's going to win.
1: Republican Governor Bill Lee is term limited. Blackburn's Democratic opponent, Jerry Green, has recently been rising in some polls. President Trump in Clarksville also in support of Senator Bill Hagerty, who is seeking re-election. Four deaths are blamed on Isaias. Two in Florida, two in Alabama. Fox's Max Gordon reports from Fort Walton Beach, Florida.
3: Last night, the winds were intense, making this storm made landfall with sustained winds of about 105 miles per hour. That combined with those intense rains. We had in some places 4 to 7 inches of rain. It soaked the ground and it was just too much for this tree right here. Toppling trees proved to be deadly in this storm. At least 4 people have died due to Hurricane Isaias, and some of those deaths are attributed to falling trees. But the power outages really remain the most significant issue at this point. Hundreds of thousands of customers still without power. Luckily, we've got thousands of linemen on the ground here in Florida.
1: Isaias has moved inland over the southeast and has weakened to a post-tropical cyclone after making landfall near Destin, Florida Friday evening. The center of the storm is tracking north-northeast. Simon is expected to make landfall Sunday as a Category 4 hurricane, packing 150-mile-per-hour winds. The National Hurricane Center says Simon is expected to make landfall near just inland of Mexico's west central coast Sunday. The hurricane could bring as much as 30 inches of rainfall. 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
5: Roto-Rooter presents The Raving. Once upon a midnight dreary, while I pondered weak and weary over many a quaint and curious volume of forgotten lore, while I nodded in the hushing, suddenly there came a rushing as of someone slowly flushing water across my chamber floor. Only this and nothing more. Eagerly I wished the morrow, vainly I had sought to borrow plungers to relieve my sorrow, mops to dry the soggy floor. I slowed it down and nothing more. Ankle deep in water standing long, I stood there wheezing, panting, weeping, cursing curses that no mortal ever cursed before. As the mess was slow subsiding, my thoughts were strong to go a-riding, to dry my troubled clothes, perhaps to find a liquor store. I jumped astride my motor scooter, a big black bird screamed, Roto-Rooter!
6: And away go troubles down the drain.
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9: still looking at sunshine and hot temps all the way through the weekend. 90 today, 92 tomorrow. But Monday may be a part of your weekend. 92 and breezy. 93 Tuesday. Chances of rain and thunder return Tuesday night and Wednesday. From Fox 23, I'm Chief Meteorologist James Adelot for 96.5 KRMG Tulsa's news, weather, and traffic.
10: Tulsa traffic can go from smooth sailing to brake lights faster than you can say Highway 169 at rush hour. That's why you need the voices who know every slowdown, stall, and surprise lane closure.
11: Crash that just happened a moment ago, that northbound direction of 169.
12: That is off to the right. We're going to want to stay to the left.
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13: Trouble that is just now developing. This is on eastbound I-44.
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7: All right, news roundup and information overload hour. 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You want to be a part of the program. It's 800-941-SEAN if you want to join us. It is so beyond frustrating to me that here we are. It is the third anniversary of these vile, violent, vicious attacks that took place in Israel on October 7th, 2023. It's 3 years now. And, you know, it's even more, I can't even fully comprehend the rise of anti-Semitism and the lashing out at Israel, especially when you put it in perspective. And the perspective that I always put it in, if you look at it through the prism of the very small population in Israel, under 9 million people, compared to the U.S., 360-plus million people, you look at what happened that day, over 1,200 dead, et cetera, et cetera. It's the equivalent of 40,000 Americans dead in a day. I mean, that should be alarming and shocking. And I like to ask people, well, what would you expect your government to do if 40,000 Americans were slaughtered in a day? And, you know, untold numbers of people were also kidnapped and raped and beheaded, including young children. What would you want your country to do? And this was done by the terrorist group Hamas. And it is beyond alarming that we have Democratic candidates out there, the anti-Semitic wing of the Democratic Party. They don't hide their anti-Semitism, but we've seen anti-Semitism grow across the globe. We've seen it in the halls of Congress. We watched and witnessed it on college campuses. We even hear it on the airwaves with certain bigoted people that I'd never want anything to do with. And, you know, if you're in Israel, I keep telling you, you better understand that the one person in your country that has the moral clarity to deal with this evil in our time, and he's been a great wartime prime minister, is Prime Minister Benjamin Netanyahu. And I've been friends with him for 30 years. And he said this. He said Hamas, which in their charter calls for the destruction of Israel, should be treated exactly the way ISIS was treated. Donald Trump wiped out the ISIS caliphate. He didn't get a lot of credit for it, but he did it in his first term. And Netanyahu said they should be, you know, spit out from the community of nations. He's not wrong. Here's what he said.
8: Hamas is ISIS. And just as ISIS was crushed, so too will Hamas be crushed. And Hamas should be treated exactly the way ISIS was treated. They should be spit out from the community of nations. No leader should meet them. No country should harbor them. And those that do should be sanctioned. Tony, my friend, I say to you, I say to all of us, there will be many difficult days ahead. But I have no doubt that the forces of civilization will win.
7: Then the prime minister further goes on to say the future of our civilization is at stake. He's not overstating the fact. Listen.
9: In 1944, the Royal Air Force bombed the Gestapo headquarters in Copenhagen. It's a perfectly legitimate target. But the British pilots missed. And instead of the Gestapo headquarters, they hit a children's hospital nearby. And I think 84 children were hardly burned to death. That is not a war crime. That is not something you blame Britain for doing. That was a legitimate act of war with tragic consequences that accompany such legitimate actions. And you didn't tell the Allies, don't stamp out Nazism because of such tragic consequences. They went to the end because they knew that the future of our civilization was at stake. Well, I'm telling you right now that the future of our civilization is at stake. We have to win this war. We'll do it by minimizing civilian casualties. And may we succeed.
7: Now, except for those of us that have common sense in the media, you got people over at, for example, MSDNC, actually the hosts of shows blaming Israel and defending Hamas after these brutal terrorist attacks. Again, 40,000 dead Americans in a day, that would be the moral equivalent based on population size. What would you want your government to do? Listen.
6: What we're seeing today are very deadly consequences of failed policies, failure on the American administration's part to change course, to take a different course of action with how it deals with the Palestinians and the Israelis, failure on Israel's part.
10: We've had a lot of statements from Americans, mostly Republicans this morning, but some Democrats who it's a bit boilerplate. It's Israel is our greatest ally, the only democracy in the Middle East, our strongest ally. We must stand with Israel. There's no nuance or recognition of anything that has been going on.
11: And it's basically like living, Alex, in an open air prison. That is the context that is so important for us to remember when we talk about Gaza as some kind of, you know, strange, faraway place, people shouting with guns. It's actually a real place with real people, families, and they're living in horrific conditions.
7: All right, joining us now, she has been an incredible humanitarian, an incredible partner to the show. We're proud to partner with our friends at the IFCJ, the International Fellowship of Christians and Jews. And that is Yael Eckstein. Here we are 3 years later. I mean, it's hard to imagine that this happened. And yet it resulted in something that I never would have anticipated, and that is the rise of anti-Semitism, which is basically blaming the victim. What are your observations about the rise of anti-Semitism in light of the fact that Israel was a victim of terrorism here?
12: Well, first of all, Sean, thank you so much for having me on and for being such a voice of moral clarity for America, for the world. It's been 3 years, but today definitely still feels sad. And the attacks of October 7th are still very raw. As I was walking around Israel today, everyone has red and puffy eyes. Everyone is mourning somebody, because in this tiny country of 7.5 million Jews, when there's 1,200 people killed, those are all of our children, parents, grandparents, friends. And when we see the rise of anti-Semitism, the truth is that's not new. You look at what's happened throughout history, Nazism and communism. You can go all the way back to the scriptures, to wicked Haman and Amalek. Anti-Semitism, unfortunately, is new. As Barry Weiss said, what we realized after October 7th is that the Jewish people's vacation from history has ended. But we at the Fellowship look for something different. Within the dark, we look for the light. And so we started a program, Flags of Fellowship, that we called on churches around the world, the silenced majority of Christians who love Israel, to plant 1,200 Israeli flags to show their solidarity in a spiritual way, not a political way, with Israel around this time of mourning. And the results and the feedback was unprecedented. We have over 4,500 churches in 13 countries around the world, including the UAE, including South Africa, every state in America that's planted 1,200 Israeli flags, and that equals over 5 million Israeli flags that are waving on church grounds this week. So within the darkness, we are seeing light, and that, I think, is what is new on the backdrop of anti-Semitism that's rising around the world.
7: All right, more with what Yael Eckstein of the International Fellowship of Christians and Jews on the other side. Then your call's coming up, 800-941-SEAN, if you want to join us. You know, the founders of this great country wrote the Fourth Amendment to protect you, to protect all of us for that reason, for unreasonable searches and seizures. Your papers, your home, your business, it should be off limits, right? Look, the Fourth Amendment This is what it means. Now, the saddest part is you have these data brokers and these people search sites that are out there, and they will sell for $2. $2. They, let's see, some weirdo pervert finds a name online, and they want to find out about an individual they know nothing about. Well, they go to one of these people search sites, so they go to one of these data brokers, and they can find out where they live, what their cell phone number is, incogni.com/Sean, because understand this, they can't sell that which they can't find. We'll continue.
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7: On October 7, 2023, Israeli firefighter Danny faced a nightmare no parent should ever have to endure. 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

0: All right, a final moments with Yael Eckstein. She is the head of the International Fellowship of Christians and Jews, this being the third anniversary of October the 7th, 2023. So we have Zoran, Marxist Kami Mamdani, put up a post on X today, and it starts out fine. This day is profoundly painful for so many New Yorkers. It marks 3 years since the horrific war crimes of October the 7th. On that day, Hamas killed more than 1,100, actually more than 1,200, Israelis, abducted 251 others. We grieve alongside our many friends and neighbors who still carry that unthinkable loss. Then he goes on with his predictable anti-Israel rant. The suffering did not begin or end that day. It instead continued through the Israeli government's devastating ongoing genocide in Gaza, in which it has killed more than 74,000 Palestinians, including 21,000 children. And he goes on and on and on. And what's frustrating to me about all of this is we know a lot about Hamas. Monies that, and I've been to Israel many times, and I've been in the terror tunnels, and I've been to Sderot, and a border town with Gaza, and I have talked to many of the people there. But when I went to that town, you know, a number of years ago, by the time I got there, 10,000 rockets had been fired into one small border town in 10 years. This has been an ongoing threat for Israel forever. And I guess he would have Israel unilaterally surrender. That's not going to happen, especially under Prime Minister Netanyahu. It will never happen. And yet this keeps happening, that they try to create a moral equivalent when a country is defending itself. We know that they spent, you know, untold hundreds and hundreds and hundreds of millions of dollars on terror tunnels, a network of terror tunnels, and ballistic missiles to kill Israelis that should have been spent on infrastructure and schools and hospitals. And many are trying to turn October 7th into this, what, international day of what, joyful celebration? I'm just having a hard time understanding the lack of moral clarity among so many.
1: Well, Sean, you have it exactly right. When you talk about your visits to Sderot, that's on the border of Gaza, and how that's just one of many towns that was under constant rocket attack for over 15 years. In that city, Sderot, for example, the fellowship had to donate 6 bomb shelters to one children's park, because they can't have a park unless there are bomb shelters that are running distance within 15 seconds from each other. So in every area of the park, we had to put another bomb shelter. This was the reality that Israel was living with for so long, and hoping for peace and praying for peace. And October 7th showed us that, unfortunately, with the tunnels, with the education that's teaching the children to hate and to kill, we don't have a partner right now. And so what Israel has always done is cherished life, cherished peace, cherished hope. But we're in a war, not just Israel, America as well. It's a war of good versus evil and light versus darkness. And what so many Americans have realized is that it's time to listen to the terrorists themselves. When they say first they're going for the Saturday people, then the Sunday people, that means Christians are being targeted as well. When they say first they're going for the little Satan, which is Israel, and then they're going to go for the big Satan of America, people are waking up. In fact, the fellowship not only helps Jews in need and who are being persecuted, but in Syria, in Lebanon, we have projects to help persecuted Christians, where we deliver thousands of food packages, set up medical clinics for the persecuted Christians who are being targeted by the same enemies of Israel. And so every single person today needs to choose, what side do you stand on, and what reality are we going to build for our children and our grandchildren? What does that look like? Because it's in our hands, and time is running out.
0: Oh, time is running out. And I hope people are paying very close attention. This, you know, you see that even Western Europe didn't have enough moral clarity to stand with Israel and America defeating and preventing the Iranians from having nuclear weapons. It's unbelievable to me.
1: It's a threat to Europe just as much, if not more, than it's a threat to America and the entire free world. And yeah, they know that. I think what we need right now is prayer and bold action, and the fellowship will continue to give a voice to those silenced majority, the 300 million Christians around the world who pray for the peace of Jerusalem, who love Israel, who stand spiritually with Israel, who see God's prophecies coming to fruition in this land. And even if they're not given a platform on mainstream media, and even if the evil has a louder voice, the International Fellowship of Christians

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5: Fox News, I'm Roxanne Evans. 12 people dead, hundreds injured following a Houthi attack on Riyadh International Airport. The Saudis vowing a response. President Trump asked if the U.S. may get involved.
6: We may. We're going to look at it.
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6: We just found out about the recent attack, so we'll make a decision. We move very quickly.
5: Four people are dead and recovery efforts are underway after Isaias struck the northern Gulf Coast. Florida Power and Light spokesperson Cameron Eppinger spoke about restoration efforts.
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2: Still looking at mostly sunny skies and a hot weekend. 90 today, 92 tomorrow. Maybe Monday is part of your weekend. If so, 93 and sunny. Tuesday, 93. Chance of showers and thunderstorms late Tuesday night into Wednesday. Wednesday, 87. From Fox 23, I'm Chief Meteorologist James Edelot for 96.5 KRMG Tulsa's news, weather, and traffic.
3: One of the pivotal, most important states that is becoming very clear in this election is the great state of Alaska. I think everybody knows by now that I love the state of Alaska. I love people that live off the grid. I love, you know, life below zero, deadliest catch, all these people. I just admire people that are rugged individualists. I love the fact that Alaska has, they don't have a, not only do they not have a state income tax, but because they have such vast wealth in terms of natural resources, that every Alaska resident gets a check from the government based on, you know, the sales of their natural resources in any given year. I don't like Alaska's, the way they have a voting system there. I don't like in the race for Senate that Dan Sullivan has to run against a phony Dan Sullivan. I don't like ranked choice voting that takes place there either. By all, quote, polls, not that I trust them, they have both the gubernatorial race and the senatorial race as a toss-up, which concerns me. And I look at all that the president has done, you know, just in this recent term, less than 2 years for Alaska, he has opened up, you know, more areas for liquefied natural gas and oil and rare earth minerals and things like that. Now, the president is poised to announce $54 billion for Alaska in a liquefied natural gas investment plan, LNG. And anyway, there is a decades-long pursuit of a North Slope natural gas pipeline, and it now may be hitting the tipping point. And the president could announce as you know, as soon as today, I heard, a plan directing approximately $54 billion from South Korea's Strategic Investment Fund towards Alaskan liquefied natural gas. That would be a huge benefit for the people of Alaska. And I know that our next guest, in fact, who's running for governor, supports this plan. I know that Dan Sullivan supports this plan as well. Joining us now is the Republican gubernatorial candidate, Bernadette Wilson, is with us. Bernadette, glad you could be with us. Thank you for joining us.
4: Hello. Thank you for having me today.
3: Okay. Tell us about this $54 billion plan. What would that do for the people of Alaska?
4: Yeah, $54 billion in a gas line that Alaska has been trying to build, a gas line that we've been talking about for 40 years. The president, once again, of course, stepping up for Alaska, delivering in a very big way. They say that construction is expected to start in January. Completion will be done in roughly 3 years and ready for exports in 5 years. You know, people look at Alaska and they know that we have this vast wealth of resources, oil, minerals. But what surprises a lot of people is to know that Alaska has one of the highest costs of energy in the country, because for so long, even though we have those resources, we've been completely locked up. The Biden administration issued more than 70 sanctions against Alaska. The Biden administration issued more sanctions against the state of Alaska than they did the country of Iran. It's driven the cost of energy up in Alaska. So this gas line that we have tried for 40 years to get online now is poised to be a huge driver in reducing the cost of energy for Alaska. The good paying jobs that it will bring in, thousands of good paying jobs it will bring that are desperately needed to the Alaska economy. And then, of course, it positions Alaska on the world economic stage to have the conversation that Alaska really and truly has the ability to power the rest of the country. We have the ability to be the front runner on the world stage when it comes to the conversation of oil. The country, the United States of America, does not need any foreign oil. You know, we talk about American oil on Alaskan soil. We're very proud of that here at home. We're very, very proud to have a president who has been so such a staunch defender of Alaska and really has gone to bat for this state. I mean, under this administration, we've seen record lease sales. The state of Alaska secured a 70-30 revenue split with the federal government. Historic. Congressman Begich very much led that effort. Of course, you know, you mentioned we've got Senator Sullivan there. So we've had this incredible trifecta going on in Alaska with Senator Sullivan, Congressman Begich, Governor Dunleavy, and then, of course, the president up at the top. Now you've got November 3rd looming. And the question really for Alaska is, keep this going. How do you make sure that this doesn't get screwed up? Because you take any piece of that puzzle away and the whole thing goes to hell.
3: Can you explain this ranked choice voting insanity that Alaska has? I don't understand it.
4: Yes. So we have an open primary system in August, regardless of political party. The top four move on to the general election. So when Alaskans go in to vote, they'll receive their ballot. It will have four names on it, not two. You'll have bubbles for your first, second, third, and fourth choice. If no candidate reaches 50% plus one, when we look at just the first choice of votes, then the candidate with the lowest amount of votes gets eliminated. For the people who voted for that candidate, the candidate that got eliminated, we will not now go back to those ballots and we will say, okay, who's your second choice? We will take those votes. We will recalculate them back in. And then we will ask ourselves, now does anybody get 50% plus one? We will keep going through that iteration of counting in these different, what we call rounds, until someone secures 50% plus one of the vote. It is disenfranchising to voters. To say that it is confusing is an understatement. It is a convoluted mess. Here at home on the ground, we are encouraging voters, repeal the mess, vote yes on November 3rd. Hopefully this is the last time that we have to go through this disaster of an election system.
3: So this is the one opportunity Alaskans will have to get rid of ranked choice voting.
4: Yes. You are correct. Once it goes to the people, we will see which direction this goes. Now, Sean, you'll remember Alaskans voted on this a couple years ago. It was millions and millions and millions of outside money, very little, just a couple few hundred thousand on the conservative side to get rid of this. What was interesting is despite the huge disparity in finances, Alaskans voted to keep ranked choice voting, but it was only 700 votes, so we only needed to flip 350 votes. Out of those 350 votes that we needed to have, there were several people who said, well, I don't like ranked choice voting. I voted no, I don't like it. There was a lot of confusion. We had to really work this time to let people know you're voting yes to say no. So as if the system isn't confusing in and of itself, now the process to get rid of the system is also confusing.
3: Is that done by design in your view?
4: I think so, yes. I absolutely do. We all know that it's easier to get people to vote no. When you talk to people, if you like ranked choice voting, they instantly say no. It goes against the very grain of their being to say, I don't like ranked choice voting, yes. Those two things just don't go together. It does. It creates a lot of confusion. It is not clear for voters. It was a struggle last time. I think there were so many people afterwards who said, how do we still have this? Everybody I know voted no. I was like, well, everybody should have voted yes. So I think we feel a little bit more optimistic this time. I'm optimistic. I hope that Alaskans do it. If they don't repeal it, then unfortunately, the hands of the incoming administration, the governor, are tied because it will have been done via ballot measure. So there's nothing that the governor could do about it in the immediate future. It could always go back to a ballot measure again, or after it sits for a couple years. I can tell you, Sean, under my administration, if this does not get repealed in November, we will wait out the clock. We will let it sit the time that it's got to sit, and then we will most certainly be introducing legislation to get rid of it.
3: And you'd be able to do it legislatively?
4: Yes, you can introduce legislation, but there is a waiting period once it's gone to the voters.
3: Got it. What about this fake Dan Sullivan? What are your thoughts on that?
4: Oh, the Dan J. Sullivan. You know, this is a direct effect of what has gone on with ranked choice voting. The Democrats knew that they could not be Dan S. Sullivan, the real Dan Sullivan, the Superman Sullivan. They knew that they could not beat him on merit. They know that he's delivered for Alaska. They know that he has been had such a huge impact, not just for the state, but for the country. They know that the power of the Senate, who has control of the Senate, rests right now with Alaska. They saw that ahead of time. They got incredibly sneaky, went and found, of course, the Dan J. Sullivan, who is a total phony, a complete fake. And they're hoping that if they can just peel off, you know, 2%, 3% of voters that are confused, that aren't paying attention to that middle initial. Maybe they're not paying attention to the fact that under the real Dan, it will say incumbent. And so they're hoping that they will get just enough people confused that it will snatch that victory away from Dan Sullivan. And again, the only reason he's even on the ballot is because top four go on. Obviously, if we had a traditional primary and it was only top two, these antics would never have worked. But with ranked choice, you open up to all of this kind of malpractice, let's say. But it really shows you, for the Democrats who, you know, like to claim that, you know, Dan has done this and he's done that, and all the smear campaign that's going on, all of the lies that are going on, it really shows that even they know that's not true, because you wouldn't have needed a phony. You would have gone and you would have gone after Dan and his record, and you would have beat him on his own merit. They can't do it. They know that he's a critical piece of this puzzle. And so this is what they've resorted to. I will say this, though. I don't doubt that at the end of the day, Alaskans are going to see through it. They see what is happening. You know, we had the vice president here last week. That was earlier this week. That was Monday of this week that the vice president was here. President Donald Trump they made the announcement a little bit earlier today that the president will be here this coming Tuesday, October 13th, rallying for the senator. And so we are seeing a lot of people realize, oh my goodness, they're trying to dupe us. And I very much trust that Alaskans are not going to let that happen. We're not going to let control of the Senate fall to the Democrats. We're not going to let our governor's seat fall to the extreme Democrats. It will not happen on our watch.
3: Well, I really wish you the best. I think the people of Alaska will really benefit if you become their governor. And if Dan Sullivan remains a U.S. senator, the president has devoted a lot of time and attention to Alaska, I think more than any president in the modern era. And this $54 billion deal is just the latest example of how he believes in our nation's resources. I love the fact that you don't have an income tax. I love the fact that Alaska also, you know, gives checks to full-time residents that live there as a result of sharing in the natural resources of that great state of yours. A little cold for my taste. However, it's an incredibly beautiful place with really amazing people. And I am fascinated with the people that live in Alaska, that live off the grid, people on Deadliest Catch is one of my favorite shows, Life Below Zero. I love it all and admire the people up there a lot. And I'm hoping that they pay very close attention to your race and Dan Sullivan's race. Bernadette Wilson, we wish you the best. We appreciate you being with us.
4: Thank you. It's great to be with you.
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3: Now, in this 25th anniversary year of 9/11, our friends at the Tunnel to Towers Foundation honor the heroes like New York City Police Department Detective Eric Michael Calleja. Calleja dreamed of being a police officer and fulfilled that dream by joining the NYPD in 1994. Now, he worked his way up to the rank of detective, and he answered the call after September 11th, serving at Ground Zero in the many months that followed. In 2022, sadly, he was diagnosed with multiple cancers tied to his heroic service. 5 months later, he sadly passed away. 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
5: All right, to our busy phones we go. Pennsylvania, the Commonwealth. Boyd is on the Sean Hannity Show. Boyd, how are you? Glad you called, sir.
6: Hey, I'm doing good, Sean. Thanks for taking my call. I got a request from you. I need some help. I've got four younger girls that are voting age that I'm trying to convince to still vote Republican, but it's a hard task doing anymore since the cost of everything is going up, just like it was with Biden and everything, especially with the price of gas. I explained to them that, yes, it's because of the Iraq war and everything else, but they're having a hard time with it. I explained to them that everything is controlled, really, like through the Strait of Hormuz. It's controlling our oil and everything else.
5: Well, why is it that in blue states, the average cost of a gallon of gasoline is 34% higher? Ask them this, how is it that median household income is up to its highest level ever? How is it that minorities in America now have the lowest poverty rate in history? Because those are all facts. And explain, if Democrats are elected, how they think their Green New Deal is going to impact the amount of money they pay in taxes. Remember, Democrats want higher gas prices. No, I just gave you the best arguments I can. And I will tell you this. Iran is coming to an end. The conflict will come to an end. When it does, gas prices will drop. All right. I hope that's helpful to you. All right. Quick break. We'll come right back. We'll hit the phone some more. 800-941-SEAN if you want to be a part of the program as we continue.
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8: The midterm elections are heating up. Congressional control and President Trump's agenda hang in the balance. Every headline has the potential to shift the odds. According to Cauchy's new midterms hub, Republicans have a 38% chance to control the Senate. And in a key Senate race, Ken Paxton is currently trading at 41% to beat James Tallarico. 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
14: The Commander-in-Chief is Campaigner-in-Chief. I'm Daria Albinger, Fox News. President Trump has been on the road most of the week, mainly in deep red states, to support candidates ahead of the midterm elections. Today, his travels took him to Tennessee to campaign for Senator Bill Hagerty.
15: The senators, some respected, some not respected, some okay. He's one of the most respected senators in Washington. And when we have problems, you can go to Bill Hagerty. This is a brilliant, great man. And you're lucky to have him.
14: He also stumped her Senator Marsha Blackburn, who's running for governor in a race that's getting increasingly tight. At least four deaths are blamed on what was once Hurricane Isaias. It's now a post-tropical cyclone. It made landfall overnight along the Florida Panhandle, a Category 2 storm. Fox Weather's Brandi Campbell with more from Pensacola Beach, Florida.
16: Overnight in Pensacola Beach, we had a 102-mile-per-hour wind gust recorded here in Pensacola. And so now we're seeing some of the aftermath, the damage of those strong winds. So there are a lot of trees that are down. We still have a massive issue with power outages, not just here, but generally across the southeast. Over 750,000 customers still out of power. Pensacola stated that they did have to respond to a house that was on fire. Of course, there were some accidents they had to respond to. And then there's a lot of structural damage.
14: Thousands of National Guard members have been deployed across the region to help first responders. Authorities in Saudi Arabia say an American is among the 12 people who were killed in a missile strike on Riyadh International Airport. More than 300 people were wounded. Iran-backed Houthi rebels have been claiming responsibility for the attacks, which have also resulted in some airlines stopping service to the airport for the time being. 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

0: This is the James Golden Show with James Golden, a.k.a. 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
1: The live stream execution of the court.
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3: I've been in a lot of races. This is the strangest one I've ever seen. I've never had a candidate disappear for almost 2 weeks, doing no public appearances, no explanation of why until now. And then suddenly, after missing appearance after appearance, canceling event after event, he suddenly shows up at a music festival, not to speak, just to walk around. It was just a very, very, it's been a very strange 2 weeks.
4: At all. They don't go into neighborhoods in the middle of the afternoon and shoot near a school. There are restraints on everybody else except for ICE. What does that tell you? This is an intentional infliction of pain, of chaos, of just trying to terrorize neighborhoods. Intimidate? There's no other way to describe it. They're not trained because trained police officers do not shoot into vehicles not knowing a thing about it.
5: That last one was Kathy Hochul, governor of New York. I don't know how she continues, but she does. Before that, Ken Paxton, who is in a neck-and-neck race down in Texas. Candidate Tallarico disappeared for almost 2 weeks. Now supposedly back on the scene, like a wrecking machine. He's back on the scene. And, of course, President Trump let us off with the audio soundbites today, asked whether he approved and authorize the plans to live stream the execution of a terrorist. And he said he absolutely did. Welcome, my friends, to the Saturday morning extravaganza. Your Saturday morning vibe. I am James Golden, a.k.a. Bo Snerdly. 800-848-9222 is how you reach us. 800-848-9222. I am looking forward to connecting with you on the telephones. This could be the day, ladies and gentlemen, that our beloved princess returns to us. And if that is the case, I'm so looking forward to hearing from my beloved princess, Princess Diana. We have a lot to do. I want to get started with some of the things. Yesterday, I almost lost my cookies with what is happening in New York. By the way, if you are affected by the hurricane that is moving through, has moved through in the overnight hours, the panhandle of Florida up into Alabama, up into Georgia, and you still have a phone and you're in within the sound of our voice and you want to give us a call and let us know how you're doing, we'd appreciate hearing from you. Isaias is now a post-tropical storm, but it continues to fuel dangerous flooding and tornado threats along the southeast corridor of the United States. It made landfall near Destin, Florida as a Cat 2. A Cat 2 is 105 miles an hour winds, and I'll tell you what, having been through 11 hurricanes or more, I lost count somewhere after it went in double digits. If someone told me a Cat 2 is coming, I'm almost saying, okay, great. Because it's not a Cat 4 and it's not a Cat 5, which are scary as you know the initial. Cat 2s are still can do a lot of damage. Winds at 105 miles an hour. Almost 2 years to the hour, 2 years to the date hour that Hurricane Milton struck Florida back in 2024. In Pensacola, Florida, I understand there's some damage, and the damage is spreading now to belt to Alabama, parts of Alabama, and the tropical storm has produced flooding in northern Georgia, the Blue Ridge Mountains, near the Atlanta area, all the way up into Asheville, North Carolina. So this is a powerful storm, no longer a hurricane. The remnants though, are producing a lot of flooding and a lot of tree falls because of, you know, the roots get wet, saturated, and the winds are enough to topple a lot of trees. So rain is now forecasted all the way up through Tennessee, North Carolina. We have listeners all in those areas. So if you, again, hopefully everybody praying for your safety, hope everybody's okay. If you are in those areas, want to give us a call, that would be great. Now, I'm saying I lost my cookies almost, and I'm going to try to remain a little bit calmer than I was yesterday over this incident in New York with this ICE shooting and the amazingly ridiculous reactions from representatives in New York, AOC, of course, out demanding that ICE be abolished. You have Kathy Hochul. You heard her. We have more from Kathy Hochul. And we had that obscene statement from the mayor of New York, Zoran Mamdani. And I think that that's maybe where we should just start off with again. For those of you that didn't hear it, that's Cut 58, Elias Mamdani. Now, okay, let's just set this up a little bit.
2: When ICE agents opened fire, a five-year-old child was in the back seat of the car. Thank God that child is physically unharmed. For the past 2 hours, I have been on the phone with President Trump and Secretary Mullen, negotiating the release of the man ICE agents shot. Those negotiations were unsuccessful. Just moments ago, ICE put the man in an unmarked vehicle and whisked him away.
5: Good.
2: Let me say this plainly. What happened today was an outrage.
5: No, it's not.
2: Tonight, a five-year-old child sits traumatized and terrified. Tonight, millions of our neighbors are wondering whether they will be safe on our streets, in
5: millions.
2: Our schools, at their work sites. Tonight, New Yorkers across the five boroughs are asking whether their civil liberties will be respected, whether law and order is supposed to look like a man carrying a long gun wearing a mask. We know that ICE is rotten to its core. Today's shooting is only further devastating confirmation of what we have long known, which is that ICE operates with impunity, that they sow chaos and terror across our country, that they have killed far more of our neighbors than they could ever have claimed to save. I also want to say something on a personal note. I stand here not just as the mayor of our city, but as someone who is proud to be an immigrant in our city. And I know that these kinds of raids, this kind of terrorizing of this city, leaves the 3 million immigrants of this city asking if they are safe here, if they belong here, if this too can be their home here. We will not normalize ICE's viciousness. We will not accept its cruelty. We know, and I have said this directly, whether to the president or to the public, ICE undermines public safety. It makes us less safe. New York City will not stand by while ICE agents shoot New Yorkers. And we will not back down from the demand that so many, including myself, have put forward time and again. This is an agency that must be abolished. Thank you. With that, I am now going to turn it over to our police commissioner.
5: Yeah, well, you need to turn it over to somebody that actually knows what they're talking about, which apparently is no one near you. Now, let me get to Kathy Hochul real quick, and I'm going to address both of them, Cut 66. This is Kathy Hochul. In addition to the sound you heard earlier from her, this is what the governor of New York State also had to say.
4: I said, we have to calm this situation down. Just stop ICE operations. And then they make the claim we're only going after the worst of the worst. Mm-hmm. I said, you're not going after the worst of the worst. Because why do I have high school students or nursing moms or people who are in their 70s who've been living their whole lives here working hard at a pizzeria? Why are they in detention centers? So don't tell me that. I said, there are a lot of people who have not committed crimes, who are not the worst of the worst. And you always just bring them all together as if they're all doing the same thing, and that is false. We know what's going on here. These are our neighbors. We see it happening. all over New York, one of the most diverse communities on the planet, all the different neighborhoods. People are afraid to go to church. They're afraid to go to school. We don't want them afraid to go vote either. They need to vote.
5: Oh, we don't want them afraid to go vote either. Well, who's afraid of going to vote? If you are a citizen of the United States and you are a law-abiding person, why in the world would you be afraid to go vote? Unless you're afraid of the neighborhood that you live in, that maybe someone, if you have to take the subway, might push you on the subway tracks. Somebody might mug you on the streets. Somebody might beat you up or throw you off a balcony if you happen to be a woman in the Bronx and have an 8-month-old daughter in your hands. You might be thrown off the balcony by some other criminal type. But why would you be afraid to vote? So that's some of what we got from both the governor and the mayor in New York. Now, I want to very quickly just reflect for a minute on who this person is that the Democrats have called the president and stayed on the phone with for 2 hours. And then we're going to take a break, and then I'm going to come back with more. So let's do this. Cut 68. This is from not a friendly source. This is from CNN. Not a friendly source to the administration at all. Listen to Jake Tapper and associates talk about a new video that they have on this very shooting that took place, ICE shooting in New York, and who this New Yorker is that Mondami and Kathy Hochul are going on about that required them to get on the phone to demand his release back onto the streets of New York City, the streets of the United States of America.
6: NYPD has released brand new video showing this encounter. What does it show? What do we know about the man who was shot?
7: Well, we're still trying to gather everything that happened here in the sequence of events because we're still only getting drips and drabs with these videos, some of which is coming from the New York Police Department and also on social media. But we have learned more about the man who was at the center of this. He has been identified as Oscar Belgal, 28 years old, from the Dominican Republic. And we know that he was on ISIS radar. He has a criminal history. They say he had he was associated with a gang. And he was the target of an operation into an investigation over the shooting of a Customs and Border Protection agent.
5: What?
7: They had also previously tried to apprehend him in September, but he evaded law enforcement then, which brings us to Thursday when they carried out this operation. And I'll have you listen to the senior official or a senior official at ICE over the sequence of events as he describes it.
8: We attempted to arrest Mr. Bregal. In the attempt, we used our vehicles to block him in. Mr. Bregal refused lawful orders to exit his vehicle. He then accelerated his vehicle, smashing into two of our government ICE vehicles, and then weaponized his vehicle and proceeded to accelerate going towards other officers. Our officers, using their training and believing that their life and the life of the partners and general public were in danger, used their training and fired weapons.
7: So they went on to say that he did stop his vehicle and was taken to the hospital. There was the 5-year-old in the vehicle. I asked the Department of Homeland Security secretary if the agents knew that that child was in the vehicle. He said they did not. Now, Belgad remains detained. He remains in federal custody. And there is now a court component to this. There are lawyers that have filed for his release from detention. And there was a hearing this afternoon. There hasn't been movement on that yet, but the federal judge did say that the Department of Homeland Security cannot deport him until this sort of moves through the court. And Jake, I have been covering ICE for a very long time. They have done these types of operations before. And the questions here are, how did it unfold so poorly that a weapon was ultimately discharged? A child was not noticed in a vehicle. Mm-hmm. I think those are all questions that they are working through in their investigation.
5: Yeah, well, they might want to ask the father how the child was in the vehicle that he's deciding to ram. What idiot does that with a 5-year-old in the vehicle, decides with his son in the vehicle, he's going to just go ahead and ram law enforcement vehicles? Well, I'll tell you who does it. A criminal. Certainly not your neighbor. Certainly not your good buddy neighbor. Let's go cut the lawn together. No, no, no. This guy is accused of drug trafficking. They say a gang member. A gang member? a Trinitaros gang, one of the most deadly gangs aside from MS-13 that are present in America right now. A guy who was accused of running fentanyl. And I'm going to talk about that when we get back, okay? So his five-year-old was in the, he's the father. Why in the hell would any responsible human being with a five-year-old child in the car use that vehicle to try to slam it into other vehicles when a lawful arrest is being made? James Golden. On this day in 1987, Whitesnake was at number one on the United States of America singles charts with this one, Here I Go Again. 800-848-9222 is how you reach us. 800-848-9222.

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7: Roto-Rooter presents The Raving. Once upon a midnight dreary, while I pondered weak and weary over many a quaint and curious volume of forgotten lore, while I nodded in the hushing, suddenly there came a rushing as of someone slowly flushing water across my chamber floor. Only this and nothing more. Eagerly I wished the morrow, vainly I had sought to borrow plungers to relieve my sorrow, mops to dry the soggy floor. I slowed it down and nothing more. Ankle deep in water, standing long, I stood there wheezing, panting, weeping, cursing curses that no mortal ever cursed before. As the mess was slow subsiding, my thoughts were strong to go a-riding, to dry my troubled clothes, perhaps to find a liquor store. I jumped astride my motor scooter, a big black bird screamed, Roto-Rooter!
8: And away go troubles down the drain.
7: Ah, yes, Roto-Rooter, why didn't I think of that before? Them or comfort nevermore. Thank you.
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0: 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Bo Snerdly.
10: Yes, ladies and gentlemen, there is a lot that I want to talk about with this incident. By the way, Lord Voldemort just texted me. He says, you know, yesterday would have been John Lennon's 86th birthday, were he not murdered at the age of 40. I know. We closed the weekday show yesterday with a tribute to John. Wow. Yesterday was also anniversary of yesterday, Paul McCartney's song moving up. So it's like a Beatles day yesterday. And it's, you know, just think about that. John Lennon at 86 years old. It's hard to believe. Man, the time that goes by. Okay, one of the things that I want to talk about is this, and folks, I bet you don't know the name Jesveen Sanga, do you? You know who she is, Elias? Have any idea who she is? Nope. Okay. She was called the Ketamine Queen. This is a woman in the Bronx, the same Bronx where this shooting took place. No. She's out in L.A. I'm sorry. This is the woman that was out in L.A. that dosed up the actor from Friends, Matthew Perry. Now, she dealt drugs, and a Hollywood guy died. And the left went berserk. A drug dealer. Do you know in that case, she was sentenced to 15 years in the federal slammer. The one I was thinking about in the Bronx was another guy. His name is Erwin Cartagena. He pled guilty to selling fentanyl and heroin to the actor Michael K. Williams. Michael K. Williams, for those of you

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3: He may not be on the ballot, but he was back out on the campaign trail. I'm Daria Albinger, Fox News. President Trump telling Republican voters to pretend he's on the ballot this November. And this week, he campaigned like he is. He stopped today in Tennessee to stump for a few candidates, including Senator Bill Hagerty, who's seeking re-election.
4: We have senators, there's some respected, some not respected, some okay. He's one of the most respected senators in Washington, and when we have problems, you can go to Bill Hagerty. This is a brilliant, great man, and you're lucky to have him.
3: He was also there to back Senator Marsha Blackburn, who's running for governor. Her Democratic opponent has been rising recently in some polls. Well, what is now post-tropical cyclone Isaias made landfall overnight along the Florida Panhandle. It's a Category 2 hurricane. At least 4 deaths in several states are blamed on the storm. 2 of those deaths are in Florida. Here's Fox Weather's Brandi Campbell in Pensacola Beach.
5: Overnight in Pensacola Beach, we had a 102-mile-per-hour wind gust recorded here in Pensacola. And so now we're seeing some of the aftermath, the damage of those strong winds. So there are a lot of trees that are down. We still have a massive issue with power outages, not just here, but generally across the southeast. Over 750,000 customers still out of power. Pensacola stated that they did have to respond to a house that was on fire. Of course, there were some accidents they had to respond to. And then there's a lot of structural damage.
3: The governor declaring a state of emergency in Florida. Saudi authorities say an American is among the 12 people who were killed in a missile strike on Riyadh International Airport. More than 300 people were wounded. Iran-backed Houthi rebels have claimed responsibility for this in a series of attacks in recent days. 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
1: James Golden Show. It's politics, but theater of the mind with James Golden, a.k.a. Bo Snerdly.
2: My gloves are off on this whole entire Cornell sham. I am tired of being politically correct. This is a young woman who went over to a frat house and let multiple guys have sex with her on dirty, stinky bed sheets in a frat room. And then she regretted it. She had remorse. She felt shame, understandably so. And then she turned around and filed this lawsuit 2 years later with a fame-hungry ambulance-chasing attorney, Thomas Giuffra, who's made about 10 appearances on CNN. This is just another George Floyd, Black Lives Matter. It's just like COVID. It's all this hysteria being pushed by the mainstream media. We have these text messages now. Why would a girl say, our body, our choice, don't worry about the gangbang, and then turn around and file a lawsuit? It's because she wants money, in my opinion. And what's so disgraceful, there are millions of women who never get heard, who never have a voice, who are real victims. They don't get any attention. And this girl, shame on her, Jane Doe, for doing this. Absolutely shame on her.
3: Michelle, there's a different...
4: Yeah, we're going to talk about that, too. That was a commentator, and I love this guy's name, Link Lauren. He sounds like a superhero named Link Lauren. He was on Newsmax. That was his opinion of the Cornell thing. Elias, who do you have here?
5: Today is the birthday of David Lee Roth of Van Halen.
4: Yes.
5: He had this hit in 1984, which reached the U.S. number one and U.K. number seven with Jump. And he had plenty of solo hits, California Girls, Yankee Rose, Just Like Paradise in the late 80s. And in Van Halen's 78 debut album, they sold more than 12 million copies.
4: And, man.
5: Yeah. And he's still performing.
4: I love this song, don't you?
5: So great.
4: Yeah. I wonder if we're going to do, today is also WAP Day in music.
5: What's that? Do I have to ask?
4: WAP.
5: Is it the anniversary?
4: It's a birthday for Cardi B.
5: Oh.
4: So
5: there with David Lee Roth.
4: But you know what else today is? I tell you what, we were just talking about the Beatles. And I got to tell you, Lord Baltimore knows more about the Beatles than almost anybody I know and their history. He's amazing. But on this day also, there's something connected with the Beatles. In 1939, on this day, Eleanor Rigby passed away in her sleep of unknown causes. She was 44 years old. Now, the song wasn't written about her. Paul McCartney's first draft of the song of Eleanor Rigby, the song that would be Eleanor Rigby, was named Miss Daisy Hawkins. But her tombstone was noticed in the 1980s in the graveyard of St. Peter's Parish Church in Woolton, Liverpool. It was a few feet from where Paul McCartney and John Lennon had met for the first time in the year 1957.

0: song gives me chills still. I mean, it's just... The greatest songwriting team in music history. Paul McCartney and John Lennon. Saturday morning extravaganza. Those of you on hold, please be patient with us. We're going to get to you as soon as we can. I do want to get to some of these other things. Okay, now you heard this case. You heard Mondami talk about these people are friends. You're terrorizing people. You're doing all this. They were on the phone with Donald Trump. He, Mayor Mondami, and Kathy Hochul were on the phone. Mark Wayne Mullen has now told Fox News what took place on that call from his perspective. That's cut 65. Listen to this, ladies and gentlemen, from the DHS Secretary, Mark Wayne Mullen.
1: This was a chaotic night, didn't necessarily need to be. And then you had a two-hour phone call with you, Mayor Mamdani, and President Trump. What can you tell us about the back and forth on that call, Secretary?
2: Well, the governor was on the phone too, back and forth. And you know, the governor, I've got to be frank here, the governor was being somewhat respectful and reasonable. The mayor was being cordial, but unrealistic. The fact that they wanted to release this individual back on the streets is absurd. President Trump was very cordial. He was very nice. He said, listen, NYPD is they're the finest. If you guys want to take custody of him, then we'll be happy to have custody, to give you custody of him while the investigation is going. But keep in mind, this guy's on probation for, let me explain what he's on probation for. 4 robbery charges, 2 charges of felony assault, felony larceny, assault, weapons assault, weapons possession of misdemeanor larceny, possession of stolen property, and 2 felony charges of dangerous drugs, all in 3 years. And that's how long he's been in the country. And the president's like, he's got probation violations. New York PD can obviously pick him up, hold him. If you're willing to do that, we'll release him to your custody, to which the mayor refused to do that. They said they wanted him fully released and back on the streets. And we can't do that. And President Trump said we were going to go after the worst of the worst and restore law and order, even when these sanctuary politicians won't. So while it was a long conversation, it wasn't very productive, even though President Trump tried his best to make a deal.
1: So what evidence?
0: Now, do you understand this? The president offered to give them to New York police. You guys hold them. Mondami goes out and tells people, oh, we tried to get his release, but it was in it. No. They could have had him released to New York City police, but the mayor turned it down, according to Secretary Mark Wayne Mullen. And again, look at what? 4 robberies, felonious assault, weapons possessions, drugs, among other things. This drug thing really bothers me. He's in the Bronx, right? Look what happens when drugs kill one of the Hollywood celebrity types. We already went through that. The drugs that killed Matthew Perry. What's that song? How does that friend song go? All I know is that clapping stuff on it. Whatever it is. Yeah, so you get that case out in California, and at the time, look, I'm not ridiculing the guy at all. I never really watched Friends. It wasn't up my alley, but, oh yeah, that's it. I'll be there for you. I'll be there. Yeah. I'll be there for you. So you get this case that happened out there. This poor guy has a drug problem. And again, I'm not making light of it. Man, a lot of people, so many people have drug problems. Everybody knows somebody in their family, their close friends, or themselves who've gone through some issues with drugs, right? Nothing to make fun of. And I never do. But this poor guy ODs on ketamine. You get... This woman Jasveen Sanga, the ketamine queen, she supplied, they found out who gave him the fatal doses. And this woman was sentenced by the feds to 15 years in prison just in April. 15 years, because she gave the friend's guy some ketamine. How many people have died in the Bronx, New York, of ketamine, of fentanyl, of heroin, of any other type drugs, and nobody gives a S-H-I, you know what, who sold them the drugs, where the drugs came from, they're just dead, and we're not even going to help you bury them. Who cares? They're just another life that's dead from drugs. Who, the New York, the cops won't even try to find out who dealt the drugs to the person. You don't have AOC and Mayor Mondami and Kathy Hochul out trying to figure out who dealt the drugs. This guy was dealing with drugs, including fentanyl. Also robbed people. Who did he rob? He robbed his neighbors in New York. That's where he was. He comes here from the Dominican Republic in 3 years, four different robberies. Has Mondami ever visited? Has Kathy Hochul ever visited the people that were robbed by this guy? Do we even know what the guy stole from these people? Felonious assault and weapons. What kind of weapons? Did he have guns? I thought guns were the worst evil, illegal guns. But he's back on the street. And what do you have? You have the mayor of New York City, who's supposed to be protecting people in New York, saying they want to put this violent criminal, this robber, this guy that deals in drugs, back on the street. Look at what happened to the guy again from The Wire, Michael K. Williams. He played Omar Little on The Wire, notorious drug dealer. They found out who sold him his hot shot. He's sitting in jail for 10 years. Because if it's a Hollywood actor and you sell them drugs and they die, they're not just like you, Mr. and Mrs. Dirt Peasant, who we don't care if you die. So the guy that sold him the drugs, they tracked his ass down and threw him in jail. Nobody called and said, can we get him released? And then you have in New York, Divino Nino. In the Bronx, where all this happened, Divino Nino. Fentanyl. Jerry Mendez, the owner of Divino Nino Daycare in the Bronx. They had fentanyl in the daycare. A baby died. Arrested. There were three arrests that I understand that were made, or two arrests. And they trotted this girl out and made her do the perp walk in front of everybody. The mayor didn't call the president and said, oh, she's just had fentanyl, but she's our friend, and she's our neighbor, and we shouldn't be arresting her. No. You know what else happened in the Bronx the other day? And I haven't heard either Kathy Hochul or the big mouth mayor of New York, Zoran Mondani, talk about it. We have audio from it. Cut number 15. And I hope the profanities are out of this one, because let me tell you, it was full. This is a crowd on a Bronx street in New York. Listen to these people.
3: Angel, what happened?
4: Angel, what happened, man?
3: She was a baby.
4: Angel, look at me, man.
0: Now, they're calling the guy all kind of names. You got crowds in the Bronx.
5: Yo, how you kill a 23-year-old who got a baby, bro?
6: That's crazy, bro.
0: Angel Carrasco,
7: all media,
0: was being perp walked out to a crowd in the Bronx.
7: She hold me, she pushed me back. I'm about to go over there and hit him, bro.
0: Angel Carrasco pushed a 23-year-old woman from a 15th floor balcony in the Bronx this past Tuesday. That's what he is alleged to do. As he was walking out of the precinct, he was smiling, shackled on his legs, his arms. They're screaming at him. She had an 8-month-old baby in her arms when he pushed her off the 15th floor balcony in the Bronx, New York.
7: Come on, bro. Maybe that she don't want to be with him. Maybe that's why
0: the baby, thank God, lived. You know how the baby lived? Because on her way down to her death in the Bronx, after being pushed off a 15th floor balcony, this mother, who loved her baby so much, cradled the baby in her arms and did the best she could to make sure the baby would not hit be hit. She didn't throw her arms out and try to protect herself. She held her baby. Her baby survived.
8: How did it make you feel when you saw him laughing, facing what he did?
7: I feel like shit right now. I feel upset because, you know, I'm good right now. Right now, I'm happy they could lock him up. I'm happy. Y'all call him. I'm happy the cop did the job, what they did.
8: But he's laughing. Did you know their mother?
7: No, I don't know, but I work over there. I do deliveries over there.
0: The baby, thank God, 8-month-old, lived. The mother died. Kathy Hochul said, not said one, to my knowledge, not one word about this. The mayor of New York, Zoran Mondami, not one word about it. But what are they doing? They're all over television, all over radio, calling ICE a terrorist group because ICE is taking people off the street that sell drugs, that have weapons, that belong to a horrid gang that has done damage to so many people in New York, that robs New Yorkers. And the heroes of Kathy Hochul, the heroes of Zoran Mondami, aren't the people who are taking these people off the street. The heroes are the drug-dealing gang member, fentanyl, drug-selling thugs. That's who matter. And you heard Kathy Hochul. Why, we don't want people are scared, afraid to vote. What the hell? What the hell? Your calls when we get back. As soon as you hear that opening, you know it's The Verve. Bittersweet Symphony. It's just such an amazing song. Tomorrow's the anniversary in 1997. It's hard to believe it's that long ago. That The Verve went to number one on the UK album charts with their third album, Urban Hymns, which, of course, this was the featured song. James Golden's 30 with you, 800-848-9222. We're going to do some rapid phones when we get back. So don't go away.
9: The James Golden Show.

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5: James Golden Show. It's politics, but theater of the mind with James Golden, a.k.a. 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
6: And we begin with Sal in New Jersey. What is on your mind this morning, Sal?
7: Good morning, Bo. Bo, if this incident in the Bronx with this criminal legal alien doesn't put the last straw, I don't know what is. We ought to deport all legal aliens. Enough is enough already.
6: Thank you very much. And it is not the last straw for many. To me, this should be the last straw Kathy Hochul's campaign, and it should really put a nail in anybody that thinks that Zoran Mondami has any hope of becoming a mayor. Let's go to Florida and check in with Roger. Oops, I'm sorry, just moved. Duke, we're heading to Duke in Florida. Good morning, Duke. How are you?
8: Duke, I'm Duke. Hey, real quick, yeah, the execution is going to make a martyr of this guy. But the thing is that our side, what we believe, we have martyrs, but you're never going to hear about the people who were murdered in Nigeria, the people who had their heads cut off and thrown in. You never hear about that. You may hear it for half a day, and you'll never hear somebody that we should have as martyrs. That was one point. And the second thing is, the society here has no honor for people of virtue. And I'm thinking of Fulton J. Sheen, which probably 80% of the people don't have no clue of all the things he said and all the things he tried to do. And especially the miracle where a baby was born 61 minutes without a heartbeat, without breath, and they were praying to Fulton Sheen, and that's how he became canonized. But just something like that, you're never going to hear about it unless you're...
6: Would you like us to find some Fulton Sheen, if we can, some of his... He was prolific, and we should play some of him so people get an idea of who you're talking about. Would you like that?
8: Well, I would like that, but this story of the baby, no breath, no heartbeat for 61 minutes, and he's now 16, no health problems. It's just something you got
6: to
8: say.
6: It's astounding, and we need to look at it. That is astounding, Duke. Thank you. Roger is calling from Florida. Roger, what is on your mind this morning?
9: Well, I wanted to say it's always a pleasure to hear my favorite program observer now have his own show. I have watched your career, and I love it. Now, here in Florida, we have had plenty of rain. We were well prepared, but we are all safe. So thank you for what you do, Bo Schnerdley.
6: Thank you for your call. I appreciate it so much. Let me see. I want to be fair, so I don't think we should head off to another call right now. But I tell you what, folks, Princess Diana is going to be with us. Our beloved princess is making a return today. Our number uno is headed for the can. If you're on hold, stay on hold. We'll try to grab some more calls. And we're not going to wait as long for the calls this time, just so you know. So be patient with us. Our beloved Princess Diana will be here in our number trio, our number uno in the can, our number duo, well, headed to the can, our number duo coming up rapidly. We will continue. There's so much news to discuss. We haven't even gotten to this week's debates and the phony news coverage of them and so many other things. So whatever you do, keep it right here.
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13: Fox News, I'm Carmen Roberts. Isaias weakens and moves north. That storm, now a post-tropical cyclone, slammed into the Florida panhandle last night, left at least four people dead, two in Florida, two in Alabama. Fox's Max Gordon reports from Fort Walton Beach, Florida.
14: Last night, the winds were intense, making this storm made landfall with sustained winds of about 105 miles per hour. That, combined with those intense rains, we had in some places 4 to 7 inches of rain. It soaked the ground, and it was just too much for this tree right here. Toppling trees proved to be deadly in this storm. At least four people have died due to Hurricane Isaias, and some of those deaths are attributed to falling trees. But the power outages really remain the most significant issue at this point. Hundreds of thousands of customers still without power. Luckily, we've got thousands of linemen on the ground here in Florida.
13: And forecasters say that Isaias will produce heavy rainfall across the southern Appalachians and southeast today, possibly triggering flooding and landslides. Authorities in Erie, Pennsylvania are investigating a mass shooting in which a gunman killed 8 people last night, including a pregnant woman and 2 children. Police Chief Rick Laura tells reporters,
15: based on the evidence gathered to this date, investigators have determined that the victims inside the residence were killed and the suspect died from a self-inflicted gunshot wound before officers arrived.
13: Laura says the victims were family members and a friend. No word on a motive. Officials in Saudi Arabia say an attack on the international airport in Riyadh today killed 12 people, including an American, and injured more than 300. At least 2 explosions rocked the city, forcing evacuations. Airport has been targeted repeatedly by Iran-backed Houthi rebels, and earlier this week, attacks killed 6 people. 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

0: This is the James Golden Show with James Golden, a.k.a. 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
1: Anybody else you want impeached while we're at it? Or just, or we'll just start with Egg Seth and see where it goes.
2: The whole damn cabinet and the president. Let's go. They've all committed impeachable offenses.
3: Also think we need a pathway to citizenship for folks who are stuck in limbo right now. You've got this tough guy attitude to immigration that's not keeping us safe. In fact, it's terrorizing folks in our streets. It's not funding the southern border, which needs to be kept safe. But what it is doing, it's weaponizing an agency of the government at the tune of Donald Trump and his
4: group. All right.
5: We are going to continue to make the same mistakes of the past 8 years under Barack Obama. We are not better. I'll just say this. We are not, as a country, better off 8 years after Obama was elected in 2008 than we were when he was elected. And I say this as somebody who loves him deeply.
6: I disagree.
5: I just don't believe. Look at where we are right now.
6: Look at the great things that Obama did. The Affordable Care Act. Look at what he did with climate and the Paris bringing people together. Look at the Iranian deal.
5: The structure of the economy did not change under Barack Obama. The solutions to actually thinking about making sure that our healthcare system was equitable and sustainable, that did not change under Barack Obama.
7: Elsa, you previously criticized President Obama. Why are you campaigning with him?
8: Do you love your dad?
9: Yeah.
8: Do you agree with everything your dad has ever done? Do you?
9: No, I'm sorry.
8: Yeah. So, it's a normal thing to love somebody, to really appreciate all that they've done, and to say, hey, here's some things I would have done differently. But they still did some important things to create opportunity for you.
10: Columbus Day, they're still trying very hard. You know this guy, I call him Mohammed Al-Fayed. Some people call him Abdul, I call him Mohammed. Somebody said why, I said, I don't know, I feel like it.
4: Well, you heard from what the man the president calls Mohammed Al-Fayed. His name, and he says if we cannot pronounce his name properly, we should keep it out of our damn mouths, is Abdurrahman Mohammed Al-Sayed, who had a debate performance this week that was just, I mean, the way it's being covered in the press and what actually happened is just amazing. Welcome to our number duo of Bose Nerdly. Well, it's the Saturday morning extravaganza with Bose Nerdly, James Golden, your Saturday morning vibe. 800-848-9222 is how you reach us. Our number duo is now here, ladies and gentlemen, in the third hour. Our beloved Princess Diana will rejoin us. A lot there in that opening montage you heard from Angie Milhouse Nixon, who she just want to impeach everybody. The whole cabinet, let's go. Angie Milhouse Nixon, who, by the way, I saw a poll 2 weeks ago that supposedly was that Angie Milhouse Nixon could win in Florida. And I think the reality is starting to set in that that's not going to happen. And by the way, there are some other places. New York Times has a, it's either the Times or the Washington Post. Let me see if I can find it. Excuse me 1 second, searching through the stories. I'll find it during the break. There's it's suggesting that Oregon's governor may be in trouble. I talked to the incredible pollster this past week from Tip, who it's just been right about so many elections, my good friend Raghavan Mayur, and he was suggesting to me that in Minnesota, we may see Michelle Tafoya pull it out the way that the polls are looking. Now, that would be amazing. You talk about, too, if Oregon's governor loses to a Republican, I mean, that deep blue state of Oregon, and then in Minnesota, if Flanagan loses and Tafoya comes up, this could be an interesting midterm in terms of the governor's races there. We have other news that I'm just going to play some sound bites for you just to get some of these other things. One of the things that Whoopi Goldberg, you know, look, I know the rap on Whoopi Goldberg. I know the rap, but I just have to, You know, once in a while, Whoopi Goldberg says something, and I say, you know what? Yeah, Whoopi. She was talking about the failed execution of Krista Pike. That's cut 12. And Whoopi Goldberg had this to say about it. And listen and tell me what you think.
11: So now people are asking if the state is going to attempt to execute her again, or if that amounts to cruel and unusual punishment at this point. I just want to say the victim, Colleen Slemmer's mother, her name is Mae Martinez. She and her family raised money to drive to Nashville from Florida to witness the execution they had been promised for 31 years. They are rightfully frustrated that that promise has not been kept. And me personally, I think you should ask the mother what should happen now. I think they should ask her because, you know, they tortured her daughter.
12: Yeah.
11: And there's a reason she was where she was. But I think it's not a question that the state should answer.
4: Interesting. Well, the state is answering it. One way or another, but I just, you tell me what you think. El Sayed, I mean, this was just really amazing to me. I want to just listen to a moment. You know, they had the big debates. It was listen to the way that, ABC covered, when you listen to the way that ABC covered the debates, I just thought it was rather stunning, given what happened in the debates. So that's one of the things that I definitely want to get to today. There was another story that took place this week. We're going to set that up. I got to look for the right cuts to do that, because I want to find the cuts from the debate and then contrast them with what ABC did. But the local ABC in Virginia, this was a story that blew my mind this past week, and not a lot has been heard about it. And that would be cut 28, Elias. And just listen to this. A local report from ABC 7, the local station in the Washington, D.C. That's down there where Lord Baltimore has the most listened to afternoon radio program in that entire market. And Lord Baltimore kicks it. I bet he covered this. But this to me is just stunning. Listen to this report from local ABC News down in the nation's capital.
13: Early in her term, Virginia Governor Abigail Spanberger fired all of former Governor Glenn Youngkin's parole board members and chose her own hand-picked replacements. On Thursday, during their monthly meeting, that group agreed to release 8 out of 10 felons on parole. This group includes murderers, rapists, and child predators, many who had decades left on their sentences.
14: On Thursday, Virginia Governor Abigail Spanberger's parole board released a man who spent the last 33 years in prison, just a fraction of the 3 life sentences he was serving for cutting the power to the home of a couple in their 70s before breaking in and murdering them. Their grandson pleaded with the board not to release the man, but they did. The board also released a bank robber who shot at a teller and a witness. And the board released a man who murdered a relative by stabbing them in the head. They also decided to parole 3 convicted rapists and predators. 7 News looked at all of Governor Spanberger's parole board decisions since its first meeting in May. Out of the 205 discretionary and geriatric parole cases the board considered, Spanberger's board granted 48 convicts parole. That's almost 1 in 4. A significant jump from Governor Youngkin's board, which granted parole to just under 2 out of 100 felons who requested it. Paige Mead is a victim's advocate.
15: I think it's horrifying, and I think anybody in our Commonwealth should be scared for their safety at the alarming rate with which we're letting out violent offenders.
14: Paige is a victim of a serial rapist in Prince William County who is eligible for parole right now, even though he was sentenced to 2 life terms plus 20 years.
15: I am terrified that under this new administration and her parole board, What I'm going to end up having to do is go every single year and tell a group of people the most horrifying thing that ever happened in my life, details which are terrible that I don't love to relive, just to keep him in prison. And honestly, I'm terrified that they're going to let him go.
13: Today, I reached out to Governor Spanberger's office. I asked, as governor and a former federal law enforcement officer, does she approve of her parole board's handling of these cases? We'll let you know when we receive a response. Nick Minox, 7 News.
4: Now, that's not all from Ms. Spanberger. This next is unbelievable. So you heard that. They are releasing lifers, convicts. They're just paroling them, murderers, right back into the public in Virginia, and all sorts. This is Ms. Spanberger. Here's what else they're doing. Cut 14 in Virginia. Abigail Spanberger, and this is just unbelievable. Let me just tell you what this is about. In Virginia now, they are putting dead people back onto the voter rolls. Listen to this report.
12: Governor, there have been some reports and online of rights being restored by your administration and ultimately you for people who are deceased. Can you confirm if that's happened, the number of deceased people who had their rights restored by you, and how something like that could happen?
15: So the reality of the challenge exists in all of the different databases where there might be individuals who have been listed as someone who had their rights taken because of their felony conviction. And those same databases would not necessarily have the reporting that person had passed away. I think notably it's important that just because someone has their rights restored does not mean that they are registered to vote. And even sort of further down the line, importantly, it is a felony for anyone to cast a ballot on behalf of someone else living or dead.
12: So are you saying
4: putting dead people
12: who are deceased have had their rights restored by you and your administration?
15: We're certainly looking into that possibility and recognizing that there has been a focus on a number of cases where that appears to be the case. We are digging into it.
4: That's enough.
15: I think,
4: yes. Wow, we are looking. We put dead people back on the rolls. We are looking into it. They happen to be dead felons. I mean, so yeah, not only are they dead, but they're felons, but we're putting them back on the voter rolls. We are certainly looking into the possibility. That's the case. These are Democrats. Oh, by the way, Adam sent me some stories. Adam sends me genocide stories at least once a week. And when I say genocide stories, you can just fill in the rest of it. But Adam also sent me this story, which I haven't seen. When I must give Adam credit for this one because I hadn't seen it. Adam makes sure that I see stories that I would not normally see. And I appreciate it, Adam. I appreciate you. I appreciate the fact that you do send me stories that somehow or another, look, no one person can see everything. And Adam has sources. He sees stuff that sometimes I don't get a chance to see. He sends it to me so I can see it. Here is one of the stories that Adam sent me this morning in the last 24 hours. 72-year-old man shoots off-duty ICE agent found asleep on Fresno lawn. Agent arrested. Police. All right, this sounds a little confusing. Let me just break it down here. An ICE agent is in custody at a local hospital after police say he was shot after assaulting an elderly man and his daughter at a home in Fresno. The incident happened before 3:30 a.m. on Friday at a home in central Fresno. By the way, the source for this is ABC 7 out there in Fresno, California. The woman told her 72-year-old father, well, first of all, the police department out there said they found 32-year-old David Gonzalez sleeping on her front lawn. He's the ICE agent. The woman told her 72-year-old father. He then went out and told Gonzalez to leave. Once Gonzalez had woken up, he appeared drunk and he assaulted the 72-year-old. The daughter tried to intervene to protect her father. And Gonzalez physically attacked her. Fearing their safety, the 72-year-old man pulled out a gun and he shot the ICE agent. The woman's boyfriend, who's a police officer, was off duty, came to the home, put him in handcuffs. He's taken to the hospital. He was arrested. The elderly man who shot the ICE agent that was sleeping on the lawn is listed in a serious condition. The elderly man who shot him is not facing charges. You know, he had a gun in California and shot some money. And surprisingly, the mayor has not called President Trump to see whether he can get the ICE agent released. So surprisingly. Lord Baltimore just texted me some material. 5 rape survivors terrified of Spanberger's parole board. Or a rape survivor is. He calls it Spamburger. It is worse than you can imagine. I'll have to look at this. Anyway, on this day, in 1945, the basis for Procol Harum, Alan Cartwright was born. This is one of the few records ever to sell over 10 million copies. A whiter shade of pale. On your Saturday morning extravaganza, your Saturday morning vibe. Keep it right here.
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0: James Golden Show. Four words that mean business. With James Golden, a.k.a. Bose Nerdly. James Golden, a.k.a. Bose Nerdly, presents Rapid Phones.
1: And Chris is on the line from the Catskills in New York. Good morning, Chris. How are you?
2: Good morning. Great. Hey, you know, if you play another one, Bites the Dust, Backmask, it says start to smoke marijuana. You know, El Saeed reportedly wears five different colognes for a different occasion. What cologne was he wearing when he had a sit down with Aaron Burnett? With that being said, I watched the debate, and I'm not an El Saeed fan, but he won that debate. I watched the entire debate, and I watched the after. He didn't win it by a lot. It wasn't like a TKO. It was like by decision. There was a Republican pundit who said the exact same thing. That was his quote on with Brian Kilmeade. There was several hosts on this radio station that I could tell did not watch the debate, and they kept saying that Rogers won. Rogers was so rattled by Saeed that at the after interviews and questions by the media, he couldn't even talk straight. And he basically admitted that he knows he's going to lose. With that being said, if I lived in Michigan, I would write in Haley Stevens as a protest vote. But I move that race into Saeed's going to win.
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4: Commander-in-Chief is Campaigner-in-Chief. I'm Daria Albinger, Fox News. President Trump has been on the road most of the week, mainly in deep red states, to support candidates ahead of the midterm elections. Today, his travels took him to Tennessee to campaign for Senator Bill Hagerty.
5: The senators, some respected, some not respected, some okay. He's one of the most respected senators in Washington. And when we have problems, you can go to Bill Hagerty. This is a brilliant, great man. And you're lucky to have him.
4: He also stumped her Senator Marsha Blackburn, who's running for governor in a race that's getting increasingly tight. At least four deaths are blamed on what was once Hurricane Isaias. It's now a post-tropical cyclone. It made landfall overnight along the Florida Panhandle, a Category 2 storm. Fox Weather's Brandi Campbell with more from Pensacola Beach, Florida.
6: Overnight in Pensacola Beach, we had a 102-mile-per-hour wind gust recorded here in Pensacola. And so now we're seeing some of the aftermath, the damage of those strong winds. So there are a lot of trees that are down. We still have a massive issue with power outages, not just here, but generally across the southeast. Over 750,000 customers still out of power. Pensacola stated that they did have to respond to a house that was on fire. Of course, there were some accidents they had to respond to. And then there's a lot of structural damage.
4: Thousands of National Guard members have been deployed across the region to help first responders. Authorities in Saudi Arabia say an American is among the 12 people who were killed in a missile strike on Riyadh International Airport. More than 300 people were wounded. Iran-backed Houthi rebels have been claiming responsibility for the attacks, which have also resulted in some airlines stopping service to the airport for the time being. America's listening to Fox News.
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The James Golden Show. It's politics, but theater of the mind with James Golden, a.k.a. Bose Nerdly.

0: member of the group Blood, Sweat, and Tears. He was also a member of Edgar Winter's White Trash. He passed away in 2014. When I knew we were going to play this song, I just mentioned to Elias, I think Brenda Holloway wrote this song. So I had to look it up real quick. Brenda Holloway, she never got a real famous, but she was one of the Motown artists. She had one or two good hits with Motown. So I looked it up, and yeah, the songwriters of this song, Berry Gordy Jr., Frank Edward Wilson, Brenda Holloway, and Patrice Holloway. Made famous, of course, these are the guys that had the hit with it. Thank You Baby, Blood, Sweat, and Tears. All right. Lord Baltimore sent us two clips. We can't squeeze them in right now. We just got to run them through our system. But one of them, we're definitely going to put in the library and hit you next week. You know, Lord Baltimore informs me that Abigail Spanberger is now, they're cutting some unreal. Her plan is to cut down. Let me look at his. Listen to this. Lord Baltimore Senator, he sent in the clip that supports us. We're going to play it next week, probably. The state of Virginia is planning to clear-cut millions upon millions of trees in Virginia. They're just going to go through and clear-cut millions of trees. The environment, the panda bears. Well, the panda bears eat bamboo. I'm sorry. The polar bears. Oh, that's right. The polar bears do ice. The owls. That's right. They're going to hurt the habitat for the owls and for the birds so that they can put up solar panels. Millions of trees she wants to put up. To put up solar panels that, as in the words of Lord Baltimore, that won't do a damn thing. Because they don't really contribute overall to the amount of electricity you could get from regular fossil fuel-based power plants. All in the name of the environment. So we'll have that as we continue to track this misery that is taking place in the state of Virginia. We're going to get back to phones shortly, but I want to clear this. And thank you. Elias found the cuts. So we're going to listen. And you heard Chris from the Catskills talk about it. The debate that happened this week in Michigan. Let's listen to the way that ABC News, the network, covered the debate. It's a little bit lengthy, but let's just listen to their version of it. Here you go.
1: Yes, it's the final countdown, and it was a contentious night of debates in some of the most high-profile races in the country, with the president's war in Iran and tariffs taking center stage.
2: A fiery night of debates in three races that could determine control of the Senate, with Democrats repeatedly tying their Republican opponents to President Trump's tariffs and the war in Iran.
3: Are you winning? Are we winning? Is anyone actually winning? That's the kind of policy you're going to get from a guy who wants to be a sock puppet for the Trump administration.
2: In Michigan, Democrat Dr. Abdul Al-Sayed and Republican challenger former Congressman Mike Rogers exchanging personal attacks.
3: Why are you going to go ahead and say that go ahead and say it.
4: No, I haven't been.
2: In a contentious moment, Rogers seemingly suggested that Al-Sayed, who was Muslim, and his family had ties to terrorism.
4: Let's open up this can of worms.
5: I'll tell you what
4: my mother did. She was a small.
3: You go after my mom?
2: Al-Sayed firing back.
3: He wants this to be about anything but his own record. He's okay if the federal government
4: spies on you.
3: but he wants to make this about anybody else, going after my mom, my sister. Got nothing to actually say about me.
2: Down in Georgia, Republican Congressman Mike Collins on defense, pressed by Democratic Senator John Ossoff about the war in Iran that has sent fuel prices soaring.
5: Conflict. You want to support the troops? Why don't you explain to Georgians right now, Congressman, how this war has been a success? This is your chance.
2: Collins responding.
6: President had every right to go in there and make sure that Iran does not get a nuclear weapon.
2: Collins also defending the trade war, arguing the president is making things fair. Ossoff pushing back.
0: Okay, enough of that. Now you heard the bit with El Sayed, and you heard them, their version of it. He went after his mom, blah, blah, blah. But did you hear what Rogers said? No, they wouldn't play exactly what Rogers said. Now let's listen to the actual cut from the debate that they supposedly reported on his cut 56. Here's a debate.
7: Let's open up this can of worms. I'll tell you what my mother did. She was a small.
3: You go after my mom?
7: I'm not going after your mom. Your mom was working at, I was going after that organization that was indicted for funneling money to Al Qaeda. Look, that's your mom. My mom worked at a local chamber of commerce. I'll put my mom up any day for that.
8: All right.
0: Funny what got left out. Funny what got left out. Play that one more time.
7: Let's open up this can of worms.
8: I'll tell you what my mother did.
7: She was a small.
3: You go after my mom?
7: I'm not going after your mom. Your mom was working at, I was going after that organization that was indicted for funneling money to Al Qaeda. Look, that's your mom. My mom worked at a local chamber of commerce. I'll put my mom up any day for that.
8: All right.
0: So why didn't ABC include the actual response? They said it got personal. Why didn't they put in what actually Rogers said? They edited that part out. Interesting how that works. Now, let's look at some other things. Let's just go through in the opening moments of the debate, cut that Chris says, by the way, that Rogers was beaten in. Let's listen to cut 54. Here is Mike Rogers talking about Mr. El Sayed's credentials. Here he is.
7: And the doctor, well, he's not really a doctor. He says he's a physician. If somebody came into his office and he tried to treat that patient, he'd go to jail. So listen to this guy and what he's trying to sell here today. You're going to find out that this guy is not what he says he is. He is actually selling the best con I think I've ever seen. This is the first round of that, and I can't wait to talk more about that.
0: He's a fake physician selling fakes. Okay, cut 53. Here's more of the debate that, according to Christopher, our good friend from the Cascos, that Mike Rogers lost. Here's more losing from Mike Rogers. Here you go.
7: What my friend here just wants to do is he's kind of like a glitchy AI chatbot, is say the same thing over and over and over again. But let me tell you this. He has taken money from groups associated in support of the Muslim Brotherhood. He has taken money from individuals on his campaign who openly support Hamas, Hezbollah, Al Qaeda. He's taken money from the George Soros family. What we found out is that this thing goes way back. Apparently, they paid for his education in Columbia. Now they're paying for his campaign. By the way, that's a billionaire, so last I checked.
8: As a doctor,
3: I understand exactly what's happening. He says, I like to say the same thing. He's done the same thing over and over and over again. You know what that is? Vote to keep your prescription drug prices high. 19
7: that's
3: times. $1 million alone from Big Pharma. Another $1 million. From the health insurance corporations. Of course, he is touting their talking points. This is a guy who has not been serious about providing people health care his entire career. What he has been serious about is making sure that he can monetize his time in public office. $14 million, two yachts, a McMansion in Florida. So at the end of the day, I'm a doctor. I want people to have health care.
8: All right,
3: so
8: how does a guy, let me ask you this. 30 seconds.
7: How does a guy who's had less than 4 years of work experience, who, by the way, on the campaign trail said he had 10, own a luxury property in the United Arab Emirates. He's worth $1 million. Somebody has to tell me how this math works. A, his facts are wrong. Those are lies. But he is consistently not telling the truth. Well, let me just say it. He's lying. So he lied about being a physician. He lied now about being an Egyptian citizen or not being an Egyptian citizen. I can't figure out what he is today.
9: Rick, can I just speak to this?
7: This impacts what he's trying to tell you, where he wants you to be. That's a con man.
0: Yeah, losing. Okay, let's continue with this. Let me see which one we should get. Okay, let's go 55. Here's Roland for 55. Here we go.
7: You're bought off by George Soros' family. That means that you're bought off by Hamas, Hezbollah, Al Qaeda. Those people who are supporting you pour that money into your campaign.
10: You begged Chuck Schumer.
7: Matter of fact, you had to sneak by the trash cans in the back of the building to beg for that money. So here's the guy that's sending money out of politics until it gets to shove into his pocket.
10: Paying for your ass?
7: That tells you.
10: Who's paying
7: that? Tells you.
0: 10 seconds.
7: That absolutely tells you who he is.
0: Now, you heard also our friend Chris, whose opinion we value very, very much from the Catskills, say that, you know, after the debate, oh, poor Mike Rogers was so shaken he couldn't get a word out. And also the media people all thought, the pundit class, I thought I heard Chris say this, and if he didn't, I beg his pardon. I thought what I heard him say also say was that the media had, some of the media watching at least, had figured out that that Rogers lost this, and Rogers was so whatever, he practically admitted he's going to lose. Let's listen to a segment of the CNN. They're no friends. Let's listen to a segment of the CNN panel afterwards, cut 48. This is some of the discussion on CNN after the debate was over.
11: Is when he was asked, who's the greater danger to America, Israel or Iran? Three times he was asked that. He refused to answer. Afterwards, he said that's a dumb question. And he was right. It is a dumb question because the answer is so painfully easy. But he couldn't say that. He criticized Mike Rogers for asking him to condemn Hamas, Hezbollah, Al-Qaeda, saying they're scary words. But he hasn't condemned them. And they are scary words because they've killed hundreds of thousands of innocents, including 3,000 Americans, 3 miles south of you. So at a certain point, it goes from either this is political malpractice at the best, or he can't or he won't because of something deeper. And that is far more troubling. And I just I don't get it because I don't want to get it because it really is dark.
12: I do. I get it. It's hard not to at this point. I mean, the associations are clear. Yes, Muslim Brotherhood, he said it a million times, but has the advantage of being correct. The man has surrounded himself, including high-profile family members, with individuals who have ties to CARE, which is aligned, which has been implicated in terrorism financing scandals. Can't condemn the attack on the synagogue without condemning Israel in the same voice. Can't celebrate the death of the Ayatollah Khomeini, who killed Americans, and so on and so forth. Eventually, you have to confront the evidence of your own eyes.
0: We're going to do this one, then we're going to head to break, come back and grab some more of your telephone calls. We'll go yet another round of rapid phones. But first, Abby Phillip on CNN, just to show you, hey, we play it from both sides, not just one. Here's Abby Phillip, cut 47, and her take on what happened at that debate.
13: If you're Abdul Al-Sayed, you're wondering, why is it that he is being asked constantly to address terrorism? When he's talking about the economy, the only retort on the other side is addressing terrorism, addressing terror attacks, addressing Iran, addressing all of these other things. I think that's the question, which I think if you're Abdul Al-Sayed, you're wondering.
11: If he kept having to answer the same question and he answered it clearly, I would totally agree with that. And this is where I get back to, if you believe that, you know, Iran and Israel are either equal parts or Israel's more a threat to the U.S. than Iran, what the hell, right? If your first reaction to, again, a terrorist attack in the state that you choose to represent that happened in March against the synagogue, if your first reaction is hurt people, the reaction with the Khamenei killing was, I don't really know what to say because a lot of people that I know feel very hurt right now because they were his supporters, right? Again, we're not talking about some nebulous entity. We're talking about foreign terrorist organizations that are declared so and have been recognized as such by Republican and Democratic administration who have the blood of thousands of Americans on their hands.
12: And it's reporters asking these questions. It's not Republicans asking these questions. And they're asking them because they don't get an answer.
11: All he needs to do is answer the question.
13: Let me,
11: that is my problem.
13: One other thing. again,
0: Abby,
13: this election is going to be fought on economic terms. You guys might not it, but that is the reality.
0: You might not like it.
13: And this race right now
0: just
13: is
0: you say
13: extremely
0: so.
13: Close in a way that maybe it shouldn't be or maybe shouldn't it should be.
12: I don't think it would be this close if it was a purely economic question.
13: Well, maybe. I also think that it's a close race. So is the edge going to come from Mike Rogers hammering home this stuff? Or is it going to come from Mike Rogers addressing the reticence that voters have about giving Trump two more years on an economic policy that they believe in?
9: It's going to come down to Abdul focusing on the pockets that everybody says he's underperforming in, but polls are showing he's raising in. He's gathering back the confidence of Jewish Americans. He's getting enthusiasm out of the fair, shaky look. He's not going to put Haley Stevens numbers with Jewish Americans. We know that. But look, Kamala didn't come for no reason, and Barack Obama is coming because Abdul sees how tight it is. And, like, yes, that is an issue. It's a D+9 generic ballot environment. We should definitely have more space and more room in this race for the environment that Democrats are running in. But he is pulling in very favored establishment folks. You may not like Barack Obama, but he is our most popular Democrat. I mean, the heavy hitters are coming in because he sees where this is going to tighten. And the fact that he's bringing in Obama says, I know where I need to make up some losses, and that is going to be my entirety and focus. So I hope he doesn't lean into any of the attacks that Mike Rogers is sending his way right now.
0: So you hear Abby. Well, this election is going to be done on economic. Abby, you don't get to decide how voters vote and what they vote for. She just declares, oh, this terrorism stuff, oh, forget that. The election is just going to be about the economy. No, it's not. For some people, it will be. But everybody's not a CNN, Abby, single-minded voter with one issue. Abby, how arrogant. Oh, I'm sorry. We're not supposed to use that word with black people. God, I am one myself. I don't mind being called arrogant. To hell. But anyway. Tomorrow's the anniversary of Elton John going to number one on the United States of America's singles charts in 1997. A rewrite from his 1974 hit about Marilyn Monroe.
10: And you whispered to those
0: raising funds for Diana Princess of Wales charity. And the Candle in the Wind 97. It went on to become the biggest selling single ever in history.
10: Like a candle in the wind.
0: 1997. James Golden Sterling, Rapid Phones coming up. Princess Diana coming up in the next hour. Don't go away.
10: And your footsteps will always fall here along England's greenest hills.
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7: James Golden Show. It's politics, but theater of the mind with James Golden, a.k.a. Bose Nerdly. James Golden, a.k.a. 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
8: Right, here we go again with Joe calling in from Virginia. Joe, good morning. What's on your mind this morning?
9: Good morning, Sir James, Duke of Democracy.
8: Thank you.
9: You were talking about Abby Normal Hamburger, my governor. I want people to know that the northern counties of Virginia, Fairfax, Loudoun, the I-95 corridor and part of Hampton Roads, they voted for, say, Hamburger, okay? But if you look at a political map of Virginia, this state is red. And in some areas, deep red. So the people, the conservatives need to get out and vote these Democrats out. Senator Warner said he was only going to run for two terms. He's running for 4th term. He needs to be kicked out. We got to get rid of these people. So,
8: well, let me say this. You said it's a red state. I would just argue that it's a purple state because there's no way that Spamberger would win otherwise. Now, those pockets you mentioned are what? They're pockets full of tech, high tech. Some of those pockets, especially up there near Tyson's Corner and all that. And then you also have, Fairfax County full of what? Government workers. And not just your run of the mill government workers. We're talking about the high end government workers. The rich, rich government workers. So, yeah, there's work to do. But it's going to take a lot of work. I'm looking at the clock, seeing if we can squeeze in one more. Bob, New Jersey, you got to go real quick. Time is fleeting.
10: Hi, I'm Bob in Florida. Are you speaking to me?
8: Bob in Florida. Go ahead. I'm sorry.
10: Yes, sir. I want to expand on the fake news, the ubiquitousness of the fake news, specifically the guy, the father of the 5-year-old who was shot. He went in the hospital and he had superficial wounds, like a scratch or a graze on his neck. Then they took him probably New Jersey. They got him out of New York. But then his attorney comes out. His attorney says, he's got a bullet lodged in his neck. And, CNN and ABC, that's the news they're going to report. They're not going to report he's got a superficial wound. They're going to report he's got a bullet lodged in his neck.
8: Wow.
10: That's it.
8: Thank you. I appreciate the call, and you did it in great time. Our number duo headed to the cans. Our number trio coming up with our very own The Return of the Princess. Princess Diana will be with us in the next hour coming up. 800-848-9222 is how you reach us on the phones. Here we are. The Saturday Morning Extravaganza, your Saturday morning vibe, as we send our number duo into the can and await our number trio. Be here for it.
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13: 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Tulsa's news, weather, and traffic. 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
12: may not be on the ballot, but he was back out on the campaign trail. I'm Daria Albinger, Fox News. President Trump telling Republican voters to pretend he's on the ballot this November. And this week, he campaigned like he is. He stopped today in Tennessee to stump for a few candidates, including Senator Bill Hagerty, who's seeking re-election.
14: Have senators, there's some respected, some not respected, some okay. He's one of the most respected senators in Washington. And when we have problems, you can go to Bill Hagerty. This is a brilliant, great man, and you're lucky to have him.
12: He was also there to back Senator Marsha Blackburn, who's running for governor. Her Democratic opponent has been rising recently in some polls. Well, what is now post-tropical cyclone Isaias made landfall overnight along the Florida Panhandle. It's a Category 2 hurricane. At least four deaths in several states are blamed on the storm. Two of those deaths are in Florida. Here's Fox Weather's Brandi Campbell in Pensacola Beach.
15: Overnight in Pensacola Beach, we had a 102-mile-per-hour wind gust recorded here in Pensacola. And so now we're seeing some of the aftermath, the damage of those strong winds. So there are a lot of trees that are down. We still have a massive issue with power outages, not just here, but generally across the southeast. Over 750,000 customers still out of power. Pensacola stated that they did have to respond to a house that was on fire. Of course, there were some accidents they had to respond to. And then there's a lot of structural damage.
12: The governor declaring a state of emergency in Florida. Saudi authorities say an American is among the 12 people who were killed in a missile strike on Riyadh International Airport. More than 300 people were wounded. Iran-backed Houthi rebels have claimed responsibility for this in a series of attacks in recent days. 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
3: Roto-Rooter presents The Raving. 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Only this and nothing more. Eagerly I wished the morrow, vainly I had sought to borrow plungers to relieve my sorrow, mops to dry the soggy floor. I slowed it down and nothing more. 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I jumped astride my motor scooter, a big black bird screamed, Roto-Rooter!
4: And away go troubles down the drain.
3: Ah, yes, Roto-Rooter, why didn't I think of that before? 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
5: 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Now it's your turn.

0: is happening. Can you feel it? The awakening is drawing near. Can you feel it? The awakening is here.
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2: The return of the princess, ladies and gentlemen. Her goodness, her wonderfulness, the lightness, sweetness, delightfulness, and all the good nest stuff that is the kingdom of Ness. Princess Diana, Ness is in the house. Good morning, Your Majesty. Welcome back.
3: Thank you, Sir James, the Duke of Democracy, the Prince of Persuasion, and the Sledgehammer of Truth.
2: Oh, yeah, so good to hear your voice, my beloved. So much stuff in the news. Where do we start? Where would you like to start?
3: Well, I just, you know, as I was getting ready to speak with you, I kind of asked myself, what were the stories recently that really interested me, aside from all of the daily news you've been covering so well? And by the way, your show yesterday was remarkable, and the passion you brought to that discussion of the Mamdani reaction to the ICE shooting was just needs to be heard again. In fact, I would love you to replay that this week if you had a chance.
2: Well, I'll see whether we can dig it out. I don't even know what I said. I was
3: I went to a zone. It was so important what you had to say, and I think that you really clarified what I was feeling and expressed it, and so I hope you can replay it. But what I was going to say, the three stories that really interested me, besides all of the important political developments, were the Rubio Athens speech, which he basically gave a clarion call to the West to not forfeit their roots, the roots of Western civilization. And that was a very important philosophical speech that got some coverage, but it almost felt like the kind of speech that one would launch a presidential campaign. Not that I'm saying that's what it was, but it was big picture and vitally important, and a call to especially the Europeans, who are throwing away their entire Western civilization heritage. So that was an important one. The other one, which may have gotten pretty quickly, was a business story where Elon he bought a low band spectrum license, and he said this was the last piece of the puzzle to put together a major mobile carrier. So he is going to be competing with AT&T and Verizon. This was the low band. You remember those walkie talkies from
2: yes.
3: the 90s, where you push the button and you could talk? Now, that was the band that he purchased, and it was the last piece of the puzzle because he did not have the ability with Starlink to have communication through walls. And so this gave him that ability. So, of course, then AT&T and Verizon's stock took a hit. But that was a very interesting business story, and I think everyone's going to see the results of it in the future. All of a sudden, we are going to have Starlink as a mobile carrier for the world. But,
2: ew.
3: Well, anyway, the main thing that was interesting to me was this Putin-Trump diesel fuel deal, which
2: now,
3: I think is fascinating.
2: Now, hold on, Johannes, for a quick second here. Now, I'm glad you said that, because I hadn't heard anything about it. And then I didn't hear it so much from American press. I heard it from Sky News. And can I play for you the report that I heard from Sky News?
3: Well, please do.
2: Okay, cutting off. Well, here we go.
4: First, let me bring you some breaking news. The U.S. President Donald Trump says he's been speaking to Russia's Vladimir Putin about diesel prices. This is what he posted on social media. I have just concluded a highly successful discussion with President Vladimir Putin of Russia, wherein it was agreed that Russia will immediately supply over 300,000 tons of diesel fuel to the American and global marketplace, another 500,000 tons during the month of November, and 1 million tons immediately afterwards. Additionally, based on the condition of their diesel refineries, Russia will then deliver, within a short period of time, 3 million tons of diesel fuel. Between our total control of the Strait of Hormuz and this great announcement on Russian energy, diesel prices for Americans and indeed the world will be coming down in record numbers and fast. Lower prices for Americans, especially our great farmers, ranchers, and truckers, is my greatest priority. This is a very big and important announcement. Additionally, it must be understood that Iran will not have a nuclear weapon. Thank you for your attention to this matter, President Donald J. Trump.
3: Well, this, you know, I'm glad you played that because that was the Trump social announcement and she had all the stats. But the backstory is, and the big picture is, this was a huge chess move. The backstory immediately is that Trump had asked Zelensky 6 times. He requested and he said, please stop hitting the refineries in Russia. And Zelensky 6 times basically gave the finger to Trump and he kept hitting them. And that was what was affecting. Now, you've seen the oil situation has caused gas pump prices that all of us are aware of. But the diesel prices, that has been almost a separate track of more dramatic rises. And a lot of it has been because Russia is the number two supplier of diesel, and Zelensky has kept hitting the refineries, and that has caused a huge global impact. And so, to me, looking, and finally, Trump got fed up and made a deal while Zelensky, his negotiating team, was in Miami with Steve Witkoff and Jared Kushner, and he was completely blindsided by this sudden announcement of a deal with Putin. And he kept saying, this isn't fair, this is a gift Putin, this, you went behind my back, this is not partner-like, he said. And so he thought there would be no consequences for, you know, basically did not read the room. He thought there would be zero consequences if he completely ignored Trump's request, demand to stop bombing the refineries. I mean, Trump basically is supporting Ukraine in many ways, but he had this one basic say, hey, hold off. You're hurting the American consumer. And so Zelensky just basically gave him the back of his hand, said, no, you can't do it. So to me, this was a chess move. If you pull back the camera even further, to me, this is the diesel 2026 is the new COVID 2020. This was a global move by the left to affect the midterms as COVID was a global move. We now know with China behind it to affect the 2020 election. And they are using some of the same players. And China had, starting in 2025, started stockpiling their energy stocks. That started a tightening. They were also behind a lot of, you know, everybody was seeing what was happening with Ukraine and Russia, but not too many people were seeing the quiet policy moves behind all that in that had an enormous effect before that was China's move to stockpile and stop exporting. So the tightening was happening as California shut down 2 refineries. And so the domestic stopping of the refineries, the global stopping of refineries, and you know, the left was pulling in all global assets, which includes the blue states, China, Ukraine, and Iran. And so the same players are involved in this particular thing. They are hoping to stop Trump's ability to have two more years of his own agenda. And so globally, the left is trying to affect and help Democrats because that is who benefits.
2: I have to ask you this. We're now within a 3-week window of these elections. Is this deal too little too late?
3: No, because the first 300,000 tons of diesel fuel are coming in today, immediately. Bessent immediately issued a temporary license, a sanctions relief license, and it's immediate. That first, and then the month of November, 500,000 tons. So that will be
2: right
3: enough.
2: In time for the home heating season, by the way, in some parts of the country.
3: Yes. Now, will it, you know, we use, you know, many hundreds of thousands of tons per day. So will it, you know, bring it back to pre-conflict levels? No, but it will help. And it's going, and Trump basically is making his own chess move. He sees what's going on globally. And so this surprised everyone, this move. No one expected it. Ukraine didn't expect it. And so the Democrats and the media are taking Ukraine's position, and that's all the news people are going to hear, is how unfair this is to our buddies in Ukraine. But the fact is, this was for the American consumer, and Trump is very flexible and is able to basically, he'd been putting sanctions on Russia, but now he sees, okay, this is necessary for the American people to have some relief, the farmers. And so, yes, this will help immediately. And so, to me, this is very interesting, and it sort of upends the plot that the global left was running. And so Trump is not falling for it and will be making important moves. And, yes, it will help.
2: Wow. Amazing analysis of, we've missed your analysis so much, Princess Di. Hang in there with us. I have the usual set of sound bites for you, and they're not all political. You know I can. Anyways, Princess Diana is with us in the house, ladies and gentlemen. I'll just hold on to that thought for a moment. Janet Jackson, tomorrow's the anniversary of this, started 2 weeks at number one on the U.S. singles chart. It was her first number one hit in 1986. Janet goes to the top with When I Think of You. James Golden, Bo Snerdly with you here. Your Saturday morning extravaganza. Your Saturday morning vibe.

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3: Roto-Rooter presents The Raving. Once upon a midnight dreary, while I pondered weak and weary over many a quaint and curious volume of forgotten lore, while I nodded in the hushing, suddenly there came a rushing as of someone slowly flushing water across my chamber floor. Only this and nothing more. Eagerly I wished the morrow. Vainly I had sought to borrow plungers to relieve my sorrow, mops to dry the soggy floor. I slowed it down and nothing more. Ankle deep in water standing long, I stood there wheezing, panting, weeping, cursing curses that no mortal ever cursed before. As the mess was slow subsiding, my thoughts were strong to go a-riding, to dry my troubled clothes, perhaps to find a liquor store. I jumped astride my motor scooter. A big black bird screamed, "Roto-Rooter!"
4: And away go troubles down the drain.
3: Ah, yes, Roto-Rooter, why didn't I think of that before? Them or comfort nevermore. 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

0: James Golden Show. It's politics, but theater of the mind with James Golden, a.k.a. Bo Snerdly.
1: I don't know what y'all been told. Bitch, your man know if you don't, what's happening?
2: Princess Diana is in the house with us, ladies and gentlemen. The return of the princess. Princess, are you celebrating WAP Day today?
3: Hello, I'm sorry.
2: I'm sorry, Princess Diana, I didn't hear you. Are you celebrating WAP Day, you said?
3: I'm sorry. I'm having trouble hearing you.
2: Okay, let's pull the music down for 1 second. Are you celebrating WAP Day today?
3: Celebrating what?
2: WAP Day. W-A-P Day.
3: Oh, my goodness, James. Oh, my goodness.
2: What? It's her birthday. It's...
3: I have no comment on that. I thought you were asking me about that festival that Tallarico just appeared at. And that had, you know, an ace... which I thought was very weird to be celebrating a ligament.
2: Yeah, well, on the 11th of October, 1992, American rapper, songwriter, and actress Cardi B was born. Cardi B is the highest certified female rapper of all times. Her digital sales in excess of 69 million. Unheard of. It's just amazing. So I just thought that, Tallarico.
3: Yes, okay, so subject. I did not want to talk about that. So, yes, let's talk about other things. So we can talk about Tallarico's weird appearance at the Ligament Festival, the ACL Festival.
2: What the hell is a ligament festival?
3: Well,
2: what is it
3: ACL
2: like?
3: ACL is around the knee. A lot of athletes have ACL injuries, and I do not know what it stands for wherever Tallarico was. But he had a weird appearance there after being absent from the campaign trail for, you know, some estimates were 12 days, 13 days. And the news media coverage was just him walking around. There was nobody who, you know, heard his voice. So there were all kinds of theories, and rumors as to where he was and what he was
2: doing. What kind of rumors? What kind of rumors?
3: Well, you know, the fellow who ran for L.A. Mayor.
2: Spencer Pratt. Yes.
3: Yes. Mm-hmm. He said he reported the rumor he had heard. And so since that made news, I will say that his reporting was that there was some kind of a mental health breakdown and that he was getting mental health help. For that reason. But nobody, that's obviously not confirmed. But there's no curiosity among the media, the mainstream media. Nobody is, you know, camping out at his headquarters and, you know, demanding answers. Where is he? Where has he been? And there was an interview he did, I guess, last night or this morning, where no one even asked him, where have you been?
2: Oh, goodness.
3: There you go.
2: Okay, so let's then move to some of the other sound bites I have. Time's short, so I'm just going to ask you to respond to this one very quickly. Cut number 64, Harry Enten, CNN pollster. Here's what he had to say.
4: According to CNBC earlier this month, you'd think, okay, that's one poll. The Republicans trust by 2 points. But then CBS News comes out yesterday, and what do you see? You see the exact same thing. Trump and the Republicans take the cake. They are trusted by 2 points on a run. Now, one poll is one thing, but you put the two of them together, and you can see that the American people simply put are not buying what Democrats are selling on Iran. They still trust Republicans more, even if you look at President Trump's approval ratings on the subject, and they're negative two.
2: President Trump and Republicans more trusted. It's by 2 points, 4 points on Iran, but still more trusted. Does that surprise you?
3: No, it doesn't surprise me. And also, what did surprise me yesterday, I heard reported that the Republicans are basically more favored on affordability. Now, that is new. I just heard that for the first time on a Fox report yesterday. But yes, I mean, people see the crazy on the Democrat side, but they're still telling each other that this is, as one of your sound bites had, a D+9 generic ballot, which is false. it is obviously not true. But we are in the poll panic month of October. This happens every election time. These polls, you know, suddenly show that the, you know, Republicans are hated by, you know, the entire country, and they have no chance. And so they are all false.
2: Well, we will continue. I'm going to move, shift away from politics, move into some social issues with you when we get back, and you and I will take

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3: Fox News, I'm Carmen Roberts. Isaias weakens and moves north. That storm, now a post-tropical cyclone, slammed into the Florida panhandle last night, left at least four people dead, two in Florida, two in Alabama. Fox's Max Gordon reports from Fort Walton Beach, Florida.
4: Last night, the winds were intense, making this storm made landfall with sustained winds of about 105 miles per hour. That, combined with those intense rains, we had in some places 4 to 7 inches of rain. It soaked the ground, and it was just too much for this tree right here. Toppling trees proved to be deadly in this storm. At least four people have died due to Hurricane Isaias, and some of those deaths are attributed to falling trees. But the power outages really remain the most significant issue at this point. Hundreds of thousands of customers still without power. Luckily, we've got thousands of linemen on the ground here in Florida.
3: And forecasters say that Isaias will produce heavy rainfall across the southern Appalachians and southeast today, possibly triggering flooding and landslides. Authorities in Erie, Pennsylvania are investigating a mass shooting in which a gunman killed 8 people last night, including a pregnant woman and 2 children. Police Chief Rick Laura tells reporters,
5: based on the evidence gathered to this date, investigators have determined that the victims inside the residence were killed and the suspect died from a self-inflicted gunshot wound before officers arrived.
3: Laura says the victims were family members and a friend. No word on a motive. Officials in Saudi Arabia say an attack on the international airport in Riyadh today killed 12 people, including an American, and injured more than 300. At least 2 explosions rocked the city, forcing evacuations. Airport has been targeted repeatedly by Iran-backed Houthi rebels, and earlier this week, attacks killed 6 people. 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

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It's politics, but theater of the mind with James Golden, a.k.a. Bose Nerdly.

0: Oh, man, tomorrow's the anniversary. Zenyatta Mandata. I love that album. That was, I don't know whether that was the first Police album I listened all the way through. But it was an amazing album. It went number one. The two singles off that did so well, Don't Stand So Close to Me, Canary in a Coal Mine, De Do Do Do Da Da Da Da. That was on, tomorrow is the anniversary of that. And then there's a birthday tomorrow we have to acknowledge. It's Daryl's birthday tomorrow. Over 40 million records sold by the group Hall and Oates. American rock. R&B. He's a rock singer. They list him as an R&B singer, as a soul singer. It's Daryl Hall from Hall and Oates. In 1982, of course, this one went big, but there are so many Hall and Oates songs that are just amazing. And, of course, Live from Daryl's House is a huge hit. He is a Hall of Fame songwriter, the Songwriters Hall of Fame. He was inducted in 2004. They're the third best music duo, selling music duo of all time. Hall & Oates. Happy birthday, Daryl Hall. James Golden, Bo Snurley, Princess Diana, with me in the house. Princess Diana, let me play a few things for you. Let's just have some fun here. Always want to have fun. I don't know whether you heard this story, if you have any reaction. Cut five. I just got to play this anyway. So now as good a time as any. Here you go.
1: This morning, a Wisconsin woman is accused of posing as a substitute teacher and making lewd and disturbing comments to students. Amy Jones is charged with six felonies after authorities say she walked into this Milwaukee high school and told the office staff she was a sub. She was then assigned to a class where students say she used profane language, racial slurs, and organized students by race and gender in the class. According to the complaint, she told one boy he was fat, told others they were the types of people to have incest, and told one girl she would either become a stripper or a hooker.
2: This case is very concerning as a parent. Certainly, you know, we send our kids to school expecting them to be safe and not exposed to harm.
1: Jones was removed from the school by the third period after students reported her. The 23-year-old, who's a former student at the school, told police she was bored and hates kids and just wanted to mess around. Her lawyer blames her mental health issues.
3: Ms. Jones manages bipolar disorder and was experiencing an acute manic episode.
1: The principal says the staff did not follow protocol and the school is in the process of reviewing our safeguards.
4: If convicted, Jones could face 20 years in prison.
5: I tell you, I mean, who would voluntarily want to be a substitute teacher? That is one of the most thankless jobs in America. But, you know, obviously there are concerns. They're going to have to investigate how somebody just said, oh, I wanted to mess around. I think there's a lot of problems in that district, clearly.
0: Okay.
5: You know, it would be way funner if, you know, somebody would pretend to be a congressperson and go and just tell everybody off in Congress. I think that would be
0: Oh, man. Okay. So there we have that one. All right. Here's another one for you. Here's cut 43. I can't get over that. You would be a great stripper. Students figured it out. This can't be real. Cut 43, Jamie Raskin.
6: You've actually introduced a new bill that would direct the Smithsonian to preserve what you describe as, quote, Trump propaganda, things like the banners that are bearing his face that are on the Labor Department, Department of Justice, all these buildings here in Washington. Why do you want the Smithsonian to preserve that stuff?
7: Well, we're going to get through this nightmare, and we want to record it the way that historians and archivists do. You know, Trump and all of his loyal sycophants are busily trying to destroy the real history of the country. That's why the Smithsonian is under attack and the Museum of American History is under attack. You know, they don't like the fact that people learn about slavery and the role that it played in our Civil War. They don't like people learning about the Civil Rights Movement, the great civilizing struggles of American history, and they're trying to suppress it. And so I want to reverse that and say we're not going to suppress the history of Donald Trump and authoritarianism in America. We're going to teach it, and we're going to turn those things into exhibits. You know, those Stalinist banners that he's draping over, you know, the Labor Department and the Justice Department. Let's take those and let's turn them into a museum exhibit, along with other memorabilia of this wretched period of our history where we tore down so much of what really unifies us as a country and tried to replace it with all of his, you know, narcissistic, self-loving presentations. So let's show that to people, and let's teach that to future generations so we never forget about it.
5: Okay. So his war is on memorabilia. Okay, there you go. This is going to be a lot of Democrats' focus, is undoing every single fingerprint, every single, you know, physical reminder of Trump's transformation of Washington, D.C. And I would not be surprised if they turn off the fountains, if they, you know, basically everything he has built, they will try. And they have promised it. They're going to tear down the ballroom. I've heard multiple Democrat candidates and officials basically say they're going to basically, you know, get the wrecking ball out once the ballroom is built, once they're in power again. So talk about petty.
0: And you know what? After until they use it the first time, and then they'll name it after somebody else and require a 90 Senate supermajority to change it again or something like that.
5: Yeah, it'll probably be the Ratskin Ballroom.
0: There you go, the Ratskin Ballroom. Okay, let's see now. All right, we covered this earlier, and I'm not going to play the whole thing, but just I just want you to comment on cut 41. Here you go. Here's a CNN report. I think it's Aaron or whatever, one of them over there. Doesn't matter.
8: A K-File investigation reveals that El Sayer had spent years sharply criticizing Obama's presidency. At one point, this was back in 2012, he said a, quote, list of his failures goes on, end quote. And years later, argued that America was not, quote, better off after 8 years of Obama in the White House. Now, that criticism covered everything from health care and immigration to the economy, civil liberties, and America's wars abroad. It comes as El Sayed prepares to face Republican Mike Rogers tomorrow night in their first head-to-head debate.
0: And all right, enough of that. Okay, so Obama's headed into town to try to save Sayed's butt. Even the media's picked up on the fact that, wait, this guy is so critical of Obama. What do you make of Michigan? You have ties in Michigan. You go to Michigan occasionally. What is going on in Michigan? Who do you expect to win there? And, of course, by the way, who do you expect to win in Tejas?
5: Well, I think it's going to be the Republicans will pull both of them out. I don't think Texas is going to be close. I think that's going to be by 8. It's going to be Paxton. And you and I still have to have our debate.
0: No, we don't. Look, I'm not voting in Texas, Princess Diana. And if I was, I'd hold my nose and vote for Ken Paxton anyway.
5: See, this is the holding your nose part is the part we have to debate about anyway. But I you're right. I have ties in Michigan, and Mike Rogers is going to pull it out. It's going to be close because there are a lot of levers that Michigan's Democrat governor can pull for the Democrat Party. Michigan has a machine. But Abdul, you know, basically you didn't run the whole soundbite where his excuse for changing his mind after being desperate for the help with the black vote is getting Obama into campaign with him. He said, well, you know, you don't always agree with your dad.
0: I did play that. I played that earlier at the top.
5: You didn't replay it again, but that is the funny part, you know. Who's
0: oh,
5: your
0: yeah.
5: daddy?
0: Who's your daddy? Obama's
5: it
0: my daddy.
5: Help. It won't help because Obama is the kiss of death for whoever he campaigns for, as you know.
0: Okay. And so you insist that somehow or another, I had a soundbite earlier this week. I should have dug this out for you. Karl Rove on the Tejas race. I'll have to find it. Maybe what did he say?
5: I'm curious because he has been sabotaging Paxton for a long time.
0: Well, what he said was, pretty much, he just talked about the money, the unprecedented amount of money that is pouring into the state because of the, and it's, he said that that race, that Senate race could end up costing, when you look at both parties, they're going to spend easily half a billion dollars. That race, and even by Texas standards, that's high.
5: It will be money well spent on the Republican side because they were very, very wanted to punish Paxton for beating Cornyn. But interestingly enough, I have to tell you that all the pundits are starting to be uncertain about the race. It is puzzling to them. And did you see the blue wave that was supposedly happening? All of a sudden, the New York Times says there's a Republican undertow.
0: No, I didn't see that.
5: Yes.
0: Are they already talking undertows?
5: Yes, we have a Republican undertow and the blue wave. And they're starting to worry because the approach that Trump has had, putting Blair in charge of the turnout amongst his areas, is going to be so successful. And it's really quiet, sub rosa, beneath the radar. And all of a sudden, they're seeing sense of it with the money, with the early voting, the ballots coming in, very low, very weak Democrat turnout for the ballots. They're starting to say, uh-oh. And that was the first hint the New York Times noticed an undertow.
0: Oh, goodness. The undertows, the cross currents, we have to put something in print to make sure that we can't get nailed for falsely reporting what was going to happen. It's begun already.
5: We have to take a
0: quick break. Francis, Dana, stay with us. We're going to see if we can have time for a few calls. I don't know whether we will or not. We'll try our best to get rapid phones in. Tomorrow's the anniversary of the heavenly birthday of one of the greats. I mean, Andy Walfolk, who was saxophonist with Earth, Wind, and Fire all the way through their early records. Man, I tell you what, this guy was amazing. That horn section for Earth, Wind, and Fire, just amazing. Heavenly birthday tomorrow for Andy Walfolk from Earth, Wind, and Fire. James Golden, Bo Snerdly here with you. Princess Di is here on our Saturday morning extravaganza, your Saturday morning vibe. Keep it right here.

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8: The James Golden Show. It's politics, but theater of the mind with James Golden, a.k.a. Bose Nerdly.
9: And Princess Di is in the house. We're going to head to the telephones really quickly. Kevin, your question for Princess Di and for me, or your comment from Niagara County?
10: Good day, Your Majesties. Listen, the Rhino Republicans, because of the SAVE Act not passing, do you think our chances are very low in maintaining both houses because of these Rhino Republicans? And I hope we primary them after this election. I'm going to pinch my nose and vote for those who didn't support the SAVE Act. What do you think?
9: Princess?
11: You know, you're absolutely right that that was a mistake or deliberate sabotage on the Republicans' part. And that's why I always say, for this election, vote Republican to spite them, because they would rather lose than help Trump. But they're going to win. And a lot of it is due to the strategies put in place by the Trump team, the get out the vote strategies that are happening. And we have a 90% chance, in my view, to keep both houses, the House and the Senate.
9: Wow. Amazing. Thank you, Kevin. Appreciate you. E. Frank from Queens, New York. Got to go quick. What's on your mind this morning?
12: Yes, this is for you and Lady Lady D.
9: Princess.
12: I wanted to say
9: Princess.
12: This real quickly. Mm-hmm. Let's just say that you lose the midterms. What would Trump do with the Democrats accusing him of things that he never did? Please answer.
9: Okay.
11: Well, he's already been asked that question recently. He says, I'm getting good at the impeachments. He did not seem worried at all. They will do their usual, but he has, you know, coming into the situation with experience, and believe me, if that were to happen, which I doubt will happen, he will be able to have chess moves they haven't thought of, because this term he's been doing that every single hour of every single day, chess moves they haven't thought of.
9: Wow. Thank you, E. Frank. John in Massapequa, Long Island. Very quick, what is your question, comment for Princess Di and for me, maybe?
13: James, can you guys reach out to Bruce Blakeman and tell him to fix the six for the teachers? If he does that, he will win. If not, he will lose. Thank you for your time.
9: Fix what for the teachers now?
13: Fix tier six. It's the teacher's retirement system. If he does that,
9: okay,
13: he will win.
9: All right. Princess, you want to call Bruce and just tell him to fix the tier six for the teachers in New York, please?
11: You have the platform, James. You call. I am rooting for Blakeman, but as you said the other day, you know, it's a Democrat state. Chances are he's doing well, but he's doing as well as Zeldin. And so you know the outcome there.
9: Yeah, well, I'll tell you one thing. I hope that this incident with Kathy Hochul, with this response to this illegal immigrant, gets widely played throughout New York. I know it's not going to make a difference in some of the boroughs of New York, except for Staten Island. It's not going to make a difference in Queens because, I mean, who cares? Illegals are America's first citizens. American citizens are second class citizens. It's not,
11: right.
9: Same with Manhattan, same with Brooklyn. But I hope for the rest of the state that people actually understand what these Democrats are doing to the law and the way that they have now placed Americans and New Yorkers as second-class citizens in their own state and their country. And I hope that this has an impact on the election.
11: Yes, I think that the rest of the state is very red as far as, but they get overwhelmed by the boroughs, as you described. And I think that, you know, Hochul will lose soundly and roundly in the rest of the state, but there's the machine in New York City.
9: Well, I think since they said that ICE is causing people not to vote, I think that perhaps what we need is a big surge of ICE in all five boroughs right around election time. I mean, if that's the case and if it's real, then for goodness sakes, let's send in the whole freaking department and just send them in New York right around that time.
11: I think you should let the administration know. Good plan.
9: I want to see a surge since they're scaring everybody and people won't vote. They can't go to the store. They can't do anything. Princess Diana, thank you so much for joining us. We're so good. Glad to have you back. Love you so much.
11: Love you so much, Sir James. Thank you again. Look forward to speaking with you again.
9: All righty, ladies and gentlemen, Princess Di. You know, we've got something I've been wanting to play for a long time. This is one of the most amazing artists, I think. I remember when I first heard her. She's from the Washington, D.C. area, actually. Her name is Eva Cassidy. Many of you know who she is already. Today is the birthday of her guitarist, this beautiful guitarist you hear on this version of Somewhere Over the Rainbow. His name is Keith Grimes. He worked with Eva Cassidy for years. Eva Cassidy is the first and only artist ever to have three posthumous number one albums. In 2001, Songbird came out. In 2002, Imagine. And in 2003, American Tune. She fell to, I believe it was breast cancer, if I'm not mistaken, but it was some sort of cancer. Before the record came out, her first record, her first album, Songbird. And Songbird went to number one. And that's the time that I discovered Eva Cassidy. Eva Cassidy is just one of the most amazing artists, and people found her amazing after she never knew

God bless each and every single one of you. Your families and your loved ones. Love and gratitude, my friends, always. Thank you so much. Being here with us and allowing me to be with you, God willing, we'll be back for the Monday show. Until then, I bid you.

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3: Commander-in-Chief is Campaigner-in-Chief. I'm Daria Albinger. Fox News. President Trump has been on the road most of the week, mainly in deep red states, to support candidates ahead of the midterm elections. Today, his travels took him to Tennessee to campaign for Senator Bill Hagerty.
4: The senators, there's some respected, some not respected, some okay. He's one of the most respected senators in Washington. And when we have problems, you can go to Bill Hagerty. This is a brilliant, great man. And you're lucky to have him.
3: He also stumped her Senator Marsha Blackburn, who's running for governor in a race that's getting increasingly tight. At least four deaths are blamed on what was once Hurricane Isaias. It's now a post-tropical cyclone. It made landfall overnight along the Florida Panhandle, a Category 2 storm. Fox Weather's Brandi Campbell with more from Pensacola Beach, Florida.
5: Overnight in Pensacola Beach, we had a 102-mile-per-hour wind gust recorded here in Pensacola. And so now we're seeing some of the aftermath, the damage of those strong winds. So there are a lot of trees that are down. We still have a massive issue with power outages, not just here, but generally across the southeast. Over 750,000 customers still out of power. Pensacola stated that they did have to respond to a house that was on fire. Of course, there were some accidents they had to respond to. And then there's a lot of structural damage.
3: Thousands of National Guard members have been deployed across the region to help first responders. Authorities in Saudi Arabia say an American is among the 12 people who were killed in a missile strike on Riyadh International Airport. More than 300 people were wounded. Iran-backed Houthi rebels have been claiming responsibility for the attacks, which have also resulted in some airlines stopping service to the airport for the time being. 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
6: Now, it's Red Eye Radio. Gary McNamara and Eric Harley talk about everything from politics to social issues and news of the day. 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
7: All across America, we are Red Eye Radio. He is Eric Harley and I'm Gary McNamara. Good morning. Thank you for being here.
8: Thank you.
7: You know, when we were talking about Jeff Bezos talking about, AI and productivity, and I mentioned that, he said productivity gains. He said that could be, in double digits over what period of time, though, is important.
8: Right.
7: Because if you look at the Industrial Revolution, for example, I was just doing some research here as we were talking and looking at the Industrial Revolution. I want to look specifically in the United States, and they're giving me Great Britain numbers. But they said in Great Britain, for example, 0.8 annually. But in the United States, mechanized cotton spinning increased output per worker by a factor of 500. Weaving, the power loom increased weaving output by a factor of 40. Cotton processing, the cotton gin, boosted the productivity of removing seeds from cotton by a factor of 50.
8: Yeah.
7: Rolling mills operated 15 times faster than traditional manual hammering hot blast technology invented in 1828. And drastically increased fuel efficiency. Steam power, early steam industrial steam engines, improved efficiency so dramatically that they consumed between 1/5 and 1/10 as much fuel as original designs. So you look at it overall and you say, the point we're trying to make is the massive increase in productivity going from agriculture to industry.
8: Yeah.
7: And what isn't mentioned, I'm going to do some research on this because I find it fascinating. Agriculture.
8: Yeah.
7: Because, what was it? You could only go from the farm to the industry if the jobs were there and they had the ability to still make food.
8: Right. Yeah.
7: And so the technology just, grew and grew and grew where we went from, 97%? I'm doing this from my head. 97% of the population was involved in farming activities to what is it, less than 3%, 2% today?
8: Yeah.
7: Now, I might say it might be more. That might be direct. Indirect, you probably have a lot more.
8: Yeah. In those farming states, there's everything from equipment to feed to, It's the entire industry. It's connected right. directly or indirectly.
9: Well, and you would look at it and you would say, because farming has changed completely, because you just go into your supermarket and look at the produce section.
8: Yeah.
9: That didn't exist in the 1800s.
8: Right.
9: Didn't even exist to that level in the 1900s.
8: Mm-hmm.
9: You know,
7: somebody said that to me the other day, and it wasn't you. They said, you know, you were born in the 1900s. I go, yeah, but not in 1900.
8: Yeah. Well, for me, you have to give your birth date at the when you go to the pharmacy, you know, to confirm who you are or who it's for. And I'm like, this is sounding older and older by the minute.
9: I know, doesn't it?
8: Yeah.
9: But when looking at it, and you were mentioning that, you know, at Amazon they were saying, hey, look, the coders are going to be gone. Well, that's creative destruction.
8: Right, yeah.
9: What I find interesting is when they start talking, because creative destruction is always going to happen. It happened massively in the Industrial Revolution.
8: Yeah, yeah.
9: And that will always continue to happen in capitalism. A couple of stories written this week about how the government is trying to save the jobs of the old technologies that are dying.
8: Mm-hmm.
9: You know, one of them was looking at the Minneapolis City Council, as we brought up, I believe it was earlier this week, that was like, no, we have to have drivers inside of driverless cars
8: mm-hmm.
9: and pay them $20-something an hour. And why? Because cats are being murdered.
8: Yeah. Yeah.
9: And you think we're joking? No, we played the audio cut of the city council person saying these driverless cars, you know, will kill cats. They've killed, well, so have driver cars.
8: Yeah.
9: But you know, that's the natural reaction. We need to save the jobs that are here. You know, we see it when, even when the United Auto Workers in their contracts, we need to delay the implementation of technology that will kill the jobs that technology will kill.
8: Yeah, right.
9: And so that's one way to look at it to see how, because that's great discussion. You know, this is the whole thing about trades and whether college, the return on investment is worth it or not. And how do we get people to move, you know, into the trades? All legit questions and challenges that we face in this country. But what I find interesting is when I was a kid and they were saying everyone, every job, that the technology will make it so every job we'll have a reduced work week.
8: Mm-hmm.
9: And Bezos talks about that a little bit. Well, that really hasn't happened.
8: Right.
9: You know, and if you look at the reduction maybe in work weeks at times, some of it was due to, for example, health care. We're not going to put you as a full-timer. We're going to put you as a part-timer. That way we don't have to give you health care.
8: Yeah, for benefits, yes.
9: Yeah, it's actually used, you know, not because they wouldn't want you to work 40 hours, because most places would rather you work time and a half because they actually save money on that.
8: Yeah, right.
9: Because they don't have to train and put in a new person to do that.
8: Right.
9: Which is why the unions still don't like, you know, mandatory overtime.
8: Right.
9: It's because they want another person.
8: They want to grow the union. Yeah.
9: So I guess my question would be, since it's really never happened, this great reduction in work hours for all other jobs that are created or still stay with the advancement of technology, why were they wrong in it? And why do we make the same assumptions again? Why do we make the same assumptions that there will be no jobs for anybody? Because that's part of the justification, for the guaranteed income.
8: Right.
9: The guaranteed income is, well, people won't be working, but there'll be such great efficiency because of the machines doing all the work that the profits of the machines doing the work we can give to the people to relax and have a great time. And it will be a great Nirvana society where we all sit on the beach and drink cocktails for the majority of the week because we'll only be working a couple, you know, days of the week.
8: Right. Sure.
9: Well, that's never happened.
8: No. No.
9: Even with incredible amounts of productivity gains, you know, in going from farming, agriculture to industrial, and then industrial to the intelligent industries, as they call it, the computer age.
8: Right. It will, I think for our lifetime, the majority of it will be more of an assist and not actually doing a complete task in most cases, in most roles in the workplace. Because the problem is that, you know, you get into, like, you go to all the way to the, you know, the end game of the humanoid robot, right? Which actually is very inefficient. I saw an engineer break it down saying, well, actually, no. Like, if you wanted the humanoid robot to vacuum, build a better Roomba. Right? That's what you would look at doing. Design a Roomba that actually works. You know, and doesn't give up halfway through. Roomba works like a teenager. I'm done vacuuming now. I'm going to go back to bed.
9: I'm hiding. I'm going to hide in the corner.
8: Yeah, yeah. I'm going back to my room. But it's, you know, but they're, you know, you think about the technology that the assist type technology, right, which can be very useful. And stuff like coding. But the question is how much confidence is there in the within the AI companies that this can get done as they're promising, right? What are they? Are they over-promising? Are we looking at another dot-com bubble right now, you know, on the markets in terms of investment in these companies? But also part of that bubble for me is the confidence by the consumer and the confidence by the creators of these companies or these technologies that it's actually going to do something, that it's, you know, it's actually going to perform as promised. There are so many, the problem with AI is the unknown in two major ways. You need to be able to plan long-term as a business, right, and implement as this is coming into play. But also the big unknown creates too much room in the over-promising realm, right? So they can say, well, it's going to do all of these things, and then it's a long time before it accomplishes, you know, any of those things. You know, think about how long we've been talking about self-driving cars, and it's still a very imperfect game. You think about how long we've been talking about, well, in fact, EVs, the whole EV thing, you know, well, give me $75,000 now, and I'll deliver a car within a decade. You know, you had to build the infrastructure. They needed the investment to come from the actual end user in some cases, thinking, well, we'll have enough to build our factory if everybody just gives us the money for the car now or down payment or whatever it is. And when it comes to AI, there is so much involved that nobody knows. It makes it easier for companies to overpromise when it comes to, because all they have to do is say potential. Include the word potential, and there's your disclaimer. It has the potential to, well, potential is one thing. What's reality?
9: You know, when you, for example, when you look at, as we talked about with Amazon coming in, you know, Walmart, you know, .com, Amazon, and just, you know, how it has hurt brick and mortar retail.
8: Mm-hmm.
9: But when you look at it, you know, because I was, you know, when, you know, I look at 20 years ago to what, you know, we have now. Population growth in certain areas, the service industry, you know, you do have fewer actual retail outlets selling widgets,
8: mm-hmm.
9: but you have the total number of brick and mortar stores, physical business locations in the United States, restaurants, everything driven by the massive expansion of service oriented storefronts. We had 6 million.
8: Yeah.
9: Back 20 years ago, we have 8.5 million today.
8: Yeah.
9: Brick and mortar. Yeah. And so the point is the expansion of technology has given opportunity and capital to do completely different things, because I'm still amazed. I'm still amazed when I drive through my town. I'm like, look at all the building of retail outlets. You know, my God, I thought they were dying, and they're everywhere. Specialty, you know, whatever it is, whatever service they offer. I'm like, look at all the things that we have today. And a lot of it's because of technology and the efficiency of a computer.
8: Yeah, sure. Yeah.
9: And, you know, and so you look at it, and if, and my question has been, you know, and we always go back to Obama talking about the fact that, well, you know, ATM has killed all the jobs. And we're like, you're the smartest president we've ever had. Yeah. Wow. Yeah. Okay. Boy, that's, wow. It, that was really a thoughtful comment. Mm-hmm. Did you grapple over that? Because it was idiotic.
8: Yeah.
9: And so you look at, you know, back when I was a kid, everybody's going to work on a 2 or 3 day work week.
8: Yeah.
9: You know, or 4 day work week, whatever it was, I can't remember what it was. Maybe it was 3 or 4 day work week, because there just will be no jobs. Technology will take over everything. That never happened.
8: Yeah. Right.
9: And, you know, and you look at right now when it comes to the trade jobs, technical jobs to keep everything running. 300,000 right now. We still have 7 million jobs that aren't filled in the United States. 300,000 new trade. They cannot fill the trade jobs.
8: Right.
9: They cannot do it. So you may have jobs that, I will say this, a lot of jobs will require more education.
8: Yeah. Yeah.
9: But why are we to assume that data centers and AI will kill all the jobs when massive increases in productivity in the past in industrial, agriculture, and computer industries shows the exact opposite?
8: Because if it is, you know, again, a greater role in the assist mode, you know, in terms of AI's overall role, then what does that do? That opens up greater efficiency for the human worker, which means a more productive human worker.
9: Yes.
8: And I think, again, different jobs, I think, I don't know about longer hours. I can't, you know, make that prediction, but more efficient. We've always become more efficient with the advancement of technology.
9: And if you become more efficient, that means more capital is earned and made.
8: Yes.
9: That capital has to go somewhere.
8: Yeah.
9: And what the thought process is, well, that capital naturally should become welfare.
8: Right.
9: Right?
8: Yeah. Yeah.
9: Well, but that's not necessarily true.
8: No.
9: That capital is always gone to make more capital.
8: Yes. Investment.
9: Investment, exactly.
8: And it will create many more business owners. It will probably create a number of people like Jeff Bezos. I think there will be a greater number of them, much to the dismay of the left, billionaires, investors, innovators. It will bring on innovation, because as this evolves, there will be someone, a group of someone's watching on the sidelines of where is this failing? Where is the big hole that I could fill here when it comes to this kind of technology and what it's not doing for people? And that is where innovation comes from.
9: By the way, when I say welfare, I mean the guaranteed income.
8: Yeah.
9: That's what that is like the consensus is we'll make so much profit that naturally we'll go towards guaranteed income.
8: Right.
9: Why? Mm. It never has before. It's always gone more capital, more investment.
8: Right. Which is more opportunity, but not guaranteed income.
9: Right. But I put it in a question, because what I'm saying is those people that claim that everything's going to change, they've always been wrong. Should they not have to explain why this time they believe they're right?
8: Mm-hmm. Right.
9: We are Red Eye Radio.
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0: We are Winner Radio. He's Eric Cronin, and I'm Gary McNamara. Yeah, so I just think it's interesting, the whole Bezos thing, where we're going, you know, technology-wise, and what it will actually do to jobs. And we just tend to, somebody will make a statement, you know, and the media will put out a story, and that becomes the consensus, and nobody has to justify.
1: Yeah.
0: You know, it's the same thing with climate change.
1: Right.
0: When, and remember Paul Ehrlich, who died this year, last year, remember?
1: Yeah.
0: And
1: yeah.
0: He's the one that said everything is doomed completely. He was, and then 60 Minutes put him on. As

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2: We are Red Eye Radio. He is Eric Cronin, and I'm Gary McNamara. Oh, very quickly, I just want to, you know, we made the case the other day. I forgot who was the media outlet. Was it, I can't remember who it was, that had come out and went into the Fly Dubai co-pilot, who, you know, the terrorist.
3: And
2: I said, boy, only this one, I forgot who it was, what publication had it, you know, that you know, he had planned to do this before. Well, now it's out. Wall Street Journal had it. Others did. And it's the same story that, remember, it was the Jerusalem Post. The Jerusalem Post had the story.
3: Yeah.
2: That sources were saying that the alleged terrorist told investigators he had sought out airlines and routes that would take him to Israel to carry out the attack. He had sought out airlines and routes. This is long term planning. It's like, who am I going to work for? I want to work for an airline that gets me into Israel as a pilot, so I can commit a terrorist attack.
3: So there
2: you go. It was interesting though, because I just wondered, nobody seemed to pick up on that story, and I'm like, well, why? That would be the natural curiosity of me if I'm in the media, which I am, which would be, wait a minute. Was this the first time? Was this a long-term planning? And when the story's out that there's long-term planning and it's a legitimate media source, you would think other people would pick up on it.
3: It really didn't carry. But, you know, that's, you go back to the pilots, you know, fallout in Oman and then, you know, everything in between that basically led him to that, or led him to being in that cockpit on that Fly Dubai flight that day. It's, why would you not want to trace that back? Because the question, the ultimate question is, how did that happen? How were there not a series of red flags? You know, how was there not an international system where a country, I mean, especially given everything going on in the Middle East, but a country like Oman that says, look, you know, he's not fit to fly. We don't believe mentally he should fly. There should be communication with all countries, because potentially, you know, if I were a decision maker in Oman, I would think to myself, well, if we make it so that he can't do this, he might try an attack on his own country, right? Mm-hmm. And I would say to myself, we need to prevent him from being in the cockpit anywhere. And there should be an international system where red flags are set up and there should be communication, you know, basically a lot like a no-fly list. But it would be even more critical for pilots who control the plane. And you just shake your head at how something like this happens.
2: And so they reported, the Wall Street Journal, separate from the Jerusalem Post, they don't quote them, said that Hamami sought to carry out the plan to incapacitate the captain and crash the plane into a target like the airport in Tel Aviv, and was prepared to carry out his plan on a previous flight on a route in July. Some of the people said he held back because he cared about one of the crew members on the flight. And that was the story that the Jerusalem Post had the other day. So I just want to let people know that there's, you know, other sources now coming out with that same source story, but not relying on the Jerusalem Post as the source.
3: Right, yeah.
2: Now, this is the one, just to let people know, because we assume that we live in a society, sometimes we assume we live in a society that we're bulletproof, that we can't be hit. And then you see things like the loss of freedom of speech in Canada and in Great Britain. Jonathan Turley had this. fashion police, and this comes from the Telegraph UK, fashion police, 15-year-old boy is arrested after joking how a politician dresses. The leader of the Conservative Party on the Wolverhampton City Council, Simon Bennett, apparently can take anything but a fashion criticism. The politician reportedly called police on a 15-year-old boy for mocking his clothing style at meetings. It's the latest example of the collapse of free speech in the United Kingdom. A boy identified only as Fraser is a 15-year-old supporter of the Reform UK party. He found himself searched and arrested by four officers from the West Midlands police at his home, locked in a cell, fingerprinted, subjected to a DNA search, and taken for a mugshot. Police then searched his bedroom and telephone. All of this was over joking about how Bennett dressed in public. The Telegraph reports that Fraser joked about how the Tory councillor had attended a meeting in a T-shirt and shorts. Well, Great Britain's Fetterman. When Bennett later attempted a subsequent meeting in a suit, Fraser commented that at least he was no longer looking like a rent boy. That's a quote, looking like a rent boy, a derogatory term for homosexual prostitutes in Britain. Bennett admits calling the police and portrayed himself and portraying himself as a victim of this child. The police have not arrested for no reason. There were a number of posts that targeted me. It was unpleasant, and I was targeted by a child I had no way of dealing with. And Turley writes, it is only the latest example of the anti-free speech culture that's taken hold in Great Britain, where a government, where the government has continued to expand speech criminalization policies. You think this was a joke? A man was convicted of sending a tweet while drunk referring to dead soldiers. Another was arrested for an anti-police T-shirt. Another was arrested for calling the Irish boyfriend of his ex-girlfriend a leprechaun. Yet another was arrested for singing, "This is my favorite." Now, this was a justifiable arrest, though. All right?
3: Yeah, okay.
2: Another was arrested for singing Kung Fu Fighting.
3: Really? Really?
2: A teenager was arrested for protesting outside a Scientology center with the sign calling the religion a cult.
3: Okay.
2: Last year, Nicholas Brock, 52, was convicted of a thought crime. The neo-Nazi was given a four-year sentence for what the court called his toxic ideology based on the contents of the home he shared with his mother. Wow. So should Plattner go to jail here in the United States?
3: Wow.
2: While most of us find Brock's views, this was the neo-Nazi, repellent and hateful, they were confined to his head in his room. Yet the judge dismissed free speech or free thought concerns with this truly Orwellian statement, "I do not sentence you for your political views, but the extremity of those views informs the assessment of dangerousness." What the hell does that mean? "It is clear that you are a right-wing extremist. Your enthusiasm for this repulsive and toxic ideology is demonstrated by the graphic and racist things that you have studied and appeared to share with others." Wow.
3: Yeah.
2: Even though the judge agreed that the defendant was older, had limited mobility, and there was no evidence of disseminating to others, he was still sent him to prison for holding extreme views. This is where the birthplace of the Magna Carta, as we all know, that really set the table for the United States and individual rights was born, and they've just said to hell with that.
3: Wow.
2: I mean, that's scary when you think about it. We always think, and who was it? Was it Reagan who said we're just a generation from?
3: Yeah.
2: Was it Reagan who said that? We're only a generation from socialism or radical ideology taking over the country. And
3: yeah.
2: As we see, it's true right now. The insanity that exists out there.
3: No, I mean, that's it. Be careful what you say. Be careful what you think. Be careful what you say to others, even if you're not posting it online, what you might say out loud to someone else.
2: After sentencing, this is scary. You want a police state?
3: Wow.
2: The Detective Chief Superintendent Keith Barnes, head of counterterrorism policing, warned others that he was going to prison because he showed a clear right-wing ideology with the evidence seized from his possessions during the investigation. We are committed to tackling all forms of toxic ideology, which has the potential to threaten public safety and security. Who makes that damn decision?
3: Who draws that line?
2: Yeah. Doesn't matter. The fact that you're thinking it and you have material on it is enough to send you to prison.
3: Yeah.
2: You're right. You're absolutely right, what you said about me the other day.
3: Mm.
2: I started my talk radio career with the fall of communism in Russia.
3: Mm-hmm.
2: And now, you know, I've less years left than I've worked. And I may end my career. By the way, I have no plans on retiring. I want to make that clear. But I may end my career with the birth of communism in the United States and Western society.
3: Well, the way it's going, it won't be just the birth.
2: It'll be the
3: full-blown implementation of it.
2: Oh, yeah. They're very emotional and illogical. So teenager years of communism.
3: Yeah.
2: It's unbelievable.
3: No, I mean, this, you know, again, this is where, and the left has felt this way for the longest time. You should be punished for your words. In California, you know, it's not in play now, but they had it on the books that you could go to jail for up to a year for using the wrong pronouns and try to play it down like, oh, well, we would never do that. Then why did you create the law? Why did you put it on the books officially?
2: As Turley says, and this is absolutely true, while this speech would be clearly protected in the United States, there is a growing anti-free speech movement in this country that is aligned with European censors.
3: Mm.
2: Look, if you want to look at it, you know, when we look at the ideology that's promoting hate, it's the left in this country.
3: Mm-hmm.
2: With the anti-Semitism. If these laws existed.
3: Yeah. Yeah.
2: We could send Mamdani to jail. AOC to jail. Oh, wait a minute. Maybe this is a pretty good idea. Let me rethink this.
3: Hold on a second. We may be onto something.
2: No, no, and hell no.
3: No, I actually want them to keep talking.
2: Yeah. Last thing I want to do is people to keep quiet. I want to know exactly how they think.
3: Yep.
2: I want to know exactly the enemy, the political enemy, and the moral enemy that I face.
3: Right.
2: Each and every day.
3: Right.
2: I'm going to promote what I believe, and they should promote what they believe.
3: We screamed for years the left should own it outright, and now they're doing it. Had they done it sooner, then maybe things would be different. I don't know. But they're owning it today.
2: We are Red Eye Radio.
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0: Red Radio. He's Eric Carly, and I'm Gary McNamara. Welcome and good morning. You know, I always looked for headlines from the Babylon Bee, and I went, wonder what the Onion's doing these days, if they have any good headlines. Because they just haven't been as funny as they used to be.
1: Right.
0: You know, 10 years ago.
1: Yeah.
0: They actually had a good headline. Congressional candidate has different wife for campaigning in rural counties. It shows a guy in his, you know, suit and tie and everything else. I mean, he looks great. She's dressed almost Amish.
1: Yeah, right.
0: So, but
1: going to the county fair.
0: Yeah, exactly.
1: Yeah.
0: So, one more thing.
1: Mm-hmm.
0: Right Way Parking, an airport and cruise parking reservation company based in Tampa, analyzed 55 airports and have called out the most stressful airport in America.
1: And?
0: We win!
1: DFW?
0: DFW, yes.
1: Okay. Yeah, because it's so big?
0: Yeah, and they say, you know, a lot of flights are delayed, but you're going to have a lot of flights delayed in a place where there's a lot of, especially when there's a lot of thunderstorms. You're not going to have a lot of delays at smaller airports, even in airports that are, you know, 30th or 40th. I go to Buffalo and there's nobody else waiting on the tarmac to take off.
1: Right, yeah.
0: There's nobody on the runway.
1: Yeah, we're kind of busy around here.
0: Yeah. I got it figured out. That's all I care. It's all about me.
1: That's all that matters.

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7: He may not be on the ballot, but he was back out on the campaign trail. I'm Daria Albinger, Fox News. President Trump telling Republican voters to pretend he's on the ballot this November. And this week, he campaigned like he is. He stopped today in Tennessee to stump for a few candidates, including Senator Bill Hagerty, who's seeking re-election.
8: Senators, there's some respected, some not respected, some okay. He's one of the most respected senators in Washington, and when we have problems, you can go to Bill Hagerty. This is a brilliant, great man, and you're lucky to have him.
7: He was also there to back Senator Marsha Blackburn, who's running for governor. Her Democratic opponent has been rising recently in some polls. Well, what is now post-tropical cyclone Isaias made landfall overnight along the Florida Panhandle. It's a Category 2 hurricane. At least four deaths in several states are blamed on the storm. Two of those deaths are in Florida. Here's Fox Weather's Brandi Campbell in Pensacola Beach.
9: Overnight in Pensacola Beach, we had a 102-mile-per-hour wind gust recorded here in Pensacola. And so now we're seeing some of the aftermath, the damage of those strong winds. So there are a lot of trees that are down. We still have a massive issue with power outages, not just here, but generally across the southeast. Over 750,000 customers still out of power. Pensacola stated that they did have to respond to a house that was on fire. Of course, there were some accidents they had to respond to. And then there's a lot of structural damage.
7: The governor declaring a state of emergency in Florida. Saudi authorities say an American is among the 12 people who were killed in a missile strike on Riyadh International Airport. More than 300 people were wounded. Iran-backed Houthi rebels have claimed responsibility for this in a series of attacks in recent days. 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
18: 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Oh, come on, go for it! 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Oh, come on, use your head! 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
19: There he goes again. 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
20: That's what Liam wants.
19: That's what we all want.
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0: Now, it's Red Eye Radio. Gary McNamara and Eric Hurley talk about everything from politics to social issues and news of the day. Whether you're up late or you're just starting your day, welcome to the show. From the Relief Factor Studios, this is Red Eye Radio.
22: All across America, we are Red Eye Radio. He is Eric Hurley, and I'm Gary McNamara. How y'all doing? I really can't get away with that with my Buffalo accent, can I?
23: Well, I'll tell you, it's not easy for you. I can kind of ease into it because, you know, I grew up here and everything. I end up sounding like Larry the Cable Guy, but that's okay.
22: Here it's y'all in Buffalo. It's you know.
23: Is it?
22: Yeah.
23: Or use? I have a friend from New York, and he says we always use use guys.
22: For some reason, I know so many people, including myself.
23: Yeah.
22: I say it all the time. I try to not do it, but it's so natural. You're talking, you say, you know, and then this happened, you know, and then over here went to there, and then that, you know.
23: There's a lot of that, you know.
22: But one of the things that you and I've talked about is the fact that when you look at the Republicans for 2028, they actually have got some candidates.
23: Yeah.
22: You know,
23: yeah, they do.
22: They've got, you know, J.D. Vance, of course, is there. DeSantis, Cruz. I mean, just right there, the three of those is quite wide, especially when it comes to fiscal politics, fiscal conservative politics,
23: right,
22: which is extremely important right now.
23: Yes.
22: When we talk about the economy, since that's the number one thing for people. And then we look at it, and it's like Harris is still dominating the Democrats. Harris and AOC and Newsom crying that they've rejected him. And so we've asked the question, who's going to come to the rescue for the Democrats? Here it is. Just the news. Former CNN host Don Lemon said in a recent podcast,
1: here we go,
22: that he is considering a presidential run if Americans are serious about wanting him. And place the odds of him doing so above 50%.
1: Above 50%?
22: Above 50%, yes. Lemon, okay, who was axed from CNN,
1: yeah,
22: in 2023, said he has been approached about the matter by fans of his new podcast and online commentary.
1: Okay. All right. Well, okay. This is where he took the wrong turn. Listening to fans of his podcast and commentary.
22: Right.
1: Because clearly they're not critical thinkers.
22: He said the support is very humbling.
1: I doubt it.
22: this is the best from the story. How the story. Right. I mean, these are the kind of things that make me laugh.
1: Yeah.
22: Lemon, a Democrat. We have the exact same sense of humor.
1: Who's the byline? Captain Obvious?
22: Yeah, Lemon, a Democrat.
1: Yeah. Oh, my
22: no
1: gosh.
22: Way. No. What? No, you.
1: Huh?
22: He can't be.
1: What? He's not an independent?
22: Lemon, a Democrat, said he has been torn on the topic because running for president would take his full devotion. You know, since you crash into churches, maybe you shouldn't use the word devotion.
1: Yeah, it's probably the wrong choice.
22: However, he said he would consider it enough. He would consider it if enough fans are serious.
1: All right, now here's the thing. Here's what we need our audience to do. Your mission, if you choose to accept it, it's a tough one. Become a fan of Don Lemon's podcast and encourage him to run. Because I really want this to happen. I want to see him in the debates.
22: Lemon said, these are quotes now.
1: All right.
22: I think I could be a better president than Donald Trump.
1: All right.
22: Mm-hmm. How serious is it? If the people want me, I'll do it. But it is a daunting undertaking to run for president in this country because you'd have to be devoted to it full time. And I would like to devote much of my time. Okay.
1: Yeah.
22: I shouldn't warn you when there's a hilarious moment coming up in his quote.
1: Yeah. It's pretty much all hilarious.
22: Okay.
1: All
22: right. He goes, but it is a daunting undertaking to run for president in this country because you have to be devoted to it full time.
1: Uh-huh.
22: And I would like to devote much of my time to journalism.
1: Why are you going to start now? He's looking into journalism.
22: And the point is, he was never a journalist. He's a political activist.
1: Exactly.
22: Is what he is.
1: Yeah. Now you want to be a journalist?
22: I love this. When I'm out there, I'm out there. We're talking politics, right? And I cover the candidates, and I look at what they do, and they're very good. It makes me, who the hell are you covering?
1: Well, yeah,
22: and it makes me, you must be talking about Trump. And it makes me wonder my best way of being and operating in this society, whether it's through journalism or whether it's through becoming the president of the United States.
1: Okay.
22: When asked about the percentage chances that he does end up running one day, he placed it between 65 and 70%.
1: Okay.
22: Now, this made me laugh also. The former CNN host did not indicate what year he was considering running.
1: Of course not.
22: Oh, there you go. Oh, my gosh.
1: All right. Well, good luck. Don.
22: So much fun.
1: Today, President Lemon announced. Say that out loud.
2: President Lemon.
1: President Lemon today announced.
22: We got a lemon for president. Can we return him?
1: Yeah. The lemon law.
22: By the way, we like to rehash the good old memories of Red Eye Radio. And it's always been one of the most idiotic things we've ever seen a leftist political activist say.
1: Mm-hmm.
22: And we know that at CNN, they had to have a meeting about it.
1: Yeah.
22: Because we know, because as he was talking about the topic, what do they call it? The crawl? Is it called the crawler underneath? What do they call the thing underneath?
1: It's the graphics.
22: The graphics were there.
1: Right. Yeah.
22: And this is after the airline disappeared over the Indian Ocean.
1: Yeah, the Malaysian airline.
22: Right, Malaysian airline disappeared.
1: Mm-hmm.
22: And so he had all basically airline accident experts on, including Mary Schiavo.
1: Yeah.
22: And she's one of the best. She is.
1: I mean,
22: she's one of the best.
1: Yeah.
22: And so he must have run out of questions.
1: Right.
22: And so they workshopped this beforehand.
1: Mm-hmm.
22: They had to at CNN because the graphics showed what they were talking about. And he said, well, some of our listeners are wondering, and so are we. And this means if it was just his listeners, they would have had the graphics ready. Having the graphics ready meant that they met with this. They met about this in the afternoon and said, hey, somebody wrote to us and said, could it have been a black hole?
1: Yeah.
22: And the plane was sucked into a black hole. Now, if you have if you have a first grade knowledge of physics, you know that's impossible.
1: Yeah.
22: Because if a black hole sucked in the plane, it would suck in the entire planet. The entire solar system would be gone.
1: Yeah.
22: So you don't have to worry about a plane or the ocean or a continent or the world.
1: No, you
22: start
1: don't.
22: Worrying about the solar system and
1: that's
22: the
1: sun. That's right.
22: To that matter.
1: Yes.
22: If you know anything about physics at all and about the universe, you know, well, that's some whack job. Let's ignore him and move to something that's more serious.
1: Mm-hmm.
22: And he actually brought it up, our listeners. And so, you know, we're wondering, could it have been a black hole? Man, and the looks of the faces of those airline accident experts and Mary Schiavo, bless her, took pity upon him and just said, well, no, because... you know, if there was a black hole, even if it was a pin size, I think it was who said like a pin size black hole, it would suck in the entire planet and solar system.
1: So. Yeah.
22: And then they moved on to something else, and we're just like, what an idiot.
1: Yeah.
22: Now, but he wasn't the only idiot. His producers were idiots.
1: It was the entire team that put that together.
22: Right. Because, see, if, and this is why I could never do television. Mm-hmm. Could you imagine the, all right, look, Eric, we're going to go with this. Some whack job called in and said, could it have been a black hole? And so, Eric, we've decided, since you host this show, we have decided to ask the airline experts if it possibly could be a black hole. I know exactly how you would respond. No, I'm not doing it.
1: Actually, no, here's how I'd respond. I'd say, okay, we'll go with it. And then when Ms. Schiavo politely, she was very polite about it.
22: Oh, she was.
1: As you mentioned. She was very patient with him, says, well, no, that means that we'd basically all be sucked into the black hole. And I'd respond, how do you know we haven't been?
22: I like that response.
1: And then the show would end. Because everyone's mind would be blown.
22: Right. Because what is reality?
1: You know, and it was,
22: and then somebody would say, Don, where's this coming from? Oh, I watched the part of Animal House where they smoked the joint.
1: Yeah, exactly.
22: Remember that one?
1: Yeah.
22: Remember that moment?
1: I watched half of a Neil deGrasse Tyson interview one time. It's the first half.
22: I hope it wasn't on biology of men and women, because for as smart as he supposedly is, he still doesn't have that down.
1: Yeah. It's the, you know, that collective ignorance. Because the intro should have been, okay, clearly it wasn't a black hole, even though that theory's been thrown around the internet. So could you, Ms. Schiavo, please tell us what all the possibilities would be, and do you have in your mind, based on your expertise, a likelihood as to what happened to this airliner? What do you think is most likely? What are the possibilities of how this plane just seemingly disappeared?
22: But I believe that had been done already, and they ran out of stuff. I think he ran out of... They didn't know where to go because this was a couple of days after whatever, and every type of scenario from, you know, from a crashing pilot, you know, mechanical...
1: Well, no, what I'm doing is I'm asking her a leading question, because the leading question is ultimately, with her expertise, it's likely somewhere in the bottom of the ocean. Her answer, I already know what it's going to be. It's likely somewhere in the bottom of the ocean. And that's what you're doing. You're setting it up to where, what do you believe is the most likely, you know, all these theories out there of people who have no expertise. With your expertise, where do you think, where do you, what is the most likely scenario for this flight ending? And because, remember, there were theories of it's on a secret island somewhere.
22: Oh, yeah, I remember that one.
1: Like, you know. And then...
22: Where was the... I forgot where the secret island was.
1: Yeah, I forget. It wasn't Oahu. It was somewhere else.
22: I mean, the conspiracy theorists.
1: Yeah. Just, no, it was every... It was, you know...
22: It was cracked to conspiracy theorists.
1: They landed on a tiny, you know, private island. You mean one not large enough for an airstrip? But, you know, I mean, it was all over the place. And that's where you kind of give her you're introducing her, you're respecting her expertise, and you already know what her answer is likely going to be, because you know what the likelihood of that plane being somewhere at the bottom of the ocean is. And that's and then you go through, all right, then how, during a scenario, you know, what are the possibilities? How does this thing, how do we lose track of this thing based on its flight, what we know, what the data was, but the trace, the trail that it left, electronic data, how does something like this happen? You go on through the very basic questions, but what you're doing is you're opening the door to her expertise. These are leading questions for her to demonstrate her experience, because she has great respect from all over the world, as you mentioned earlier, based on what she has done. You know, when you get into the ignorance game, to me, that's disrespectful to your guest.
22: Yeah, that's a great point.
1: You know,
22: it's complete disrespect because, you know, it's, well, I don't know. You know, I'm assuming that the producers, Don Lemon, could have pushed it. You know, I don't know.
1: Because
22: when it comes to science, they're completely clueless.
1: Well, you know.
22: So if you're completely clueless, you may think it's legit. We think it's ridiculous because, as we've said, if you have elementary school knowledge of physics, you know that that's an impossibility. That can't happen.
1: Right.
22: So you would just kind of go, no, guys, we can't go with that.
1: Right.
22: Don't you understand?
1: This is somebody who deals with science and the facts and has been a part of countless investigations.
22: Right. We don't want to look like idiots in front of them.
1: And we don't want... we don't want to bring her into this, you know, silly, you know, a conspiracy theories realm. Let's let her experience shine and treat her with that respect when she's on the air.
22: But again, their science knowledge may be so bad, they may be so ignorant on science and black holes
1: that
22: they thought it was a legitimate question,
1: well,
22: which also is pretty hilarious.
1: Well, he thinks he's got a chance that there's a 50-70% chance he's going to run for president. Anybody believe that?
22: Now, I want to make a statement here, and this is, I want to make this clear. This doesn't come from my overinflated ego or my narcissism.
1: Mm-hmm.
22: But I know I could be a better president than Don Lemon.
1: Yeah.
22: That's a pretty low bar, isn't it?
1: It is a low, I was going to say. We could go around the room on that one. Yeah.
22: We are Red Eye Radio.
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0: We're in a radio. He's Eric Carlin. I'm Gary McNamara. Coming up, where is that? Oh, yeah. When climate hysteria finally hits reality.
1: Yeah.
0: It's something that you and I have talked about for the longest time, always, you know, based on, if you look at recent history, remember when Biden was running back in 2019.
1: Yeah.
0: And 2020. Mm-hmm. And he was talking about the fact that, you know, we're going to run the grid totally on solar and wind. And we went, can't believe they're actually using that. And then they finally came out and said, and nuclear. Remember they had to add nuclear?
1: Yeah.
0: Because they were like, you're an idiot.
1: Yeah.
0: You Democrats need to stop promoting. You cannot run the grid with solar and wind. It's impossible. You can't do it.
1: Right.
0: You'd be destroying the United States. But that got so deep into the Democratic Party where you see, for example, the cost of electricity double what it is in Texas and New York.
1: Mm-hmm.
0: Double.
1: Mm-hmm.
0: You're paying basically because that's what the legislature wants.
1: Yeah.
0: That's
1: the Democrats, by design.
0: Right. The Democrats want it. Well, what's going on in Massachusetts? Great story coming up.
1: Mm-hmm.

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1: My name is Sean Lord. 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
8: And thank you. Yeah,
7: so just to fill you in on that, I mean, the whole thing is when the show is over and everything else, a few minutes afterwards becomes our podcast.
8: That's right.
7: It is for you to listen to whenever you want.
8: We are there for you 24/7. I mean, there's a few minutes. I think it's up by the time the show's over.
7: I had to explain to somebody just the other day. Pretty smart person.
8: Yeah.
7: How it works.
8: Right. Yeah.
7: You know, it's like, well, then if I go into it, what if it's in the middle of the show? Well, no, it's not. No, Once the show is over.
8: Yeah. When you started, it starts. Yeah.
7: It starts when you start. Really?
8: Yeah. Like, yeah. Yeah. We're there when, you know.
7: Like, where have you been? Have you been the last half century? Okay. Maybe not half century.
8: Yeah.
7: Or have you been the last 10 years?
8: Yeah.
7: You really didn't know. Really intelligent guy and had no idea that the podcast means when you go to the app hit it and it starts from the beginning and goes, and I thought it was really interesting.
8: I used to pull a joke on my kids back in the VHS days, and it's we'd go to Blockbuster, and then we'd get the movie, right? You bring it home, and then you get and you put it in, and the end credits are showing because someone wasn't kind and they didn't rewind, right? So they didn't rewind it. And which I always thought, well, if they didn't, the store would make sure, that they would rewind. The store, video stores, I owned a video store. And so

0: you would have your own rewinding machine. So every once in a while, though, that didn't happen for whatever reason. So the end credits, I put it in, the end credits were on, and I say to my kids, oh, we missed it.
1: I like that.
0: Yeah, yeah. It was
1: torturing them.
0: Yeah, exactly. Sorry, sorry. Well, that was, you know, maybe next time. Yeah. Yeah, we're there for you. Our podcast is always there for you. Because we're the station that cares.
1: Oh, speaking of stuff, I don't want to forget to talk about this. Not that it's going to be a long discussion, but yesterday, funny thing is, I subscribed to ESPN Plus for like 1 month because they have hockey.
0: Yeah.
1: Okay. I don't, you know, I'm from Buffalo, so I never trust any of my teams going to do good. Good luck. I mean, they may do good in the beginning, but when it comes to the end, you know, and people say, that's terrible. Hey, it's been over 60 years.
0: Yeah.
1: So
0: it's not terrible. It's the Sabres.
1: So
0: it's worse than terrible.
1: And so, so I wanted to watch. They were, when I woke up, well, I knew it yesterday when I got in. I went, oh, okay. Because they replay the games.
0: Yeah.
1: You can watch the entire game. Mm-hmm. And I don't have time to do that, but I went, oh, okay, they were down 2-0, and they came back and won 3-2, you know, in the third period. I go, that'd be a great third period to watch.
0: Yeah.
1: And what I do is I then, you know, I make sure that my surround sound speakers, you know, you start out to make sure that the crowd noise, you can hear everything, and you can adapt it, you know, to exactly where you can hear somebody curse, you know, from your right ear in the back, you know, and the sounds all over the place. So I set myself up, got my coffee and everything else. And the hockey was great, but it was pure torture.
0: Yeah.
1: Every single break.
0: Mm-hmm.
1: And I know that I'm watching the Buffalo game, but they know that I'm in Texas.
0: Right.
1: So all the commercials are Texas related.
0: Okay.
1: Every single one was a Democrat ad.
0: Yeah.
1: Either against, there were only a couple for Abbott.
0: Right.
1: But every single one was going against Paxton. And Paxton, and as I've said before, up until now, the vast majority of what I've seen streaming is the opposite. It's been Republicans hitting them, and it still continues to be the same. You know, what are the Democrats trying to promote? Not one Tallarico ad that I have seen has promoted what he actually believes on the issues.
0: No.
1: And it doesn't attack Paxton on the issues.
0: Mm.
1: Everything is his moral character.
0: Mm.
1: And they have people that are on saying, I'm a Republican, but I won't vote for him because character is more important.
0: Mm-hmm.
1: You know, whatever, than whatever, as if Tallarico has character.
0: Right.
1: With the things he has said.
0: Yeah.
1: I mean,
0: the man who believes Jesus was a radical feminist.
1: Yes.
0: Yeah.
1: So, so it's just, so when you, but I found it interesting, even for the, you know, Hinojosa running against Abbott, nothing on the issues at all. Nothing as to where they stand on, not one single ad have I seen have said, this is what we believe and this is how we'll make a difference.
0: Yeah. No.
1: None of them.
0: Right.
1: And every single Abbott or Paxton ad that I have seen, I don't want to say that. The vast majority of what I've seen, there may be one that I wasn't paying attention to and it was on, and there may be one out there I haven't seen.
0: Mm-hmm.
1: But the vast majority, and I'm saying, you know, 90, 95% plus, says here's what they believe, we don't believe this, here's what we believe.
0: Yeah.
1: Mm. One side is all issue related.
0: Yeah.
1: The other side, for example, you know, they said one thing about Abbott in the Hinojosa ad. You know, he's just opened Texas wide for any data or AI center, which isn't true.
0: Right.
1: Because he's put his own moratorium on it.
0: Right.
1: But that was really, it. But are Democrats going to stop AI centers? Well, or data centers? They may try. It's just going to go to the states that want them and the communities that want it. So they're going to be built.
0: Yeah.
1: But I just thought it was interesting to promote the fact that, except for that one with Abbott, which was, you know, and he just wants to go hog wild with data centers. And, of course, he does everything for his friends and the big money. But nowhere did they actually hit the issues and where they specifically stand with any clarity at all.
0: Right.
1: No. And that's where we are.
0: Yeah.
1: So when we
0: right.
1: do, you know, and that, by the way, when we say that, because that's exactly what we've talked about with Democrats, they cannot promote what they believe. And that's the evidence that we're not BSing you.
0: Mm-hmm.
1: You know, what are they running in the ads? And, you know, we'll see what happens. But I just wanted to bring that up. All right. Saw this in the Wall Street Journal.
0: Because
1: it's just, it's something that you and I spend so much time on with the climate hysteria over the years as we attempt to commit. We have attempted to commit over the last, you know, 30, 40 years. Economic and national security suicide with what mostly the Democrats have wanted to do, and I say mostly because of Newt Gingrich sitting on the bench with Pelosi.
0: Mm-hmm.
1: And then remember, even Abbott here in the state of Texas going, we're number one in wind.
0: Mm-hmm. Yeah.
1: But Massachusetts, we've talked about New York and what's going on with New York. How they're paying double the amount for electricity as we are here. And when Hochul tried, you know, she wants it, but realized this is killing us. This is killing us right now. And went to the Democratic leaders and they came back to her and said, hey, what do you stop this? This is what we're, this is calculated. This is our goal. Our goal. This isn't the fact that there are storms or we can't deal with climate change.
0: Right.
1: This is what we wish to do. This is our goal, to skyrocket electricity prices. The people of New York, they may be screaming now, but they voted for us, and we were clear this is what we wanted to do. We want to skyrocket electricity prices. Obama was the one that really led the charge on it openly and said it back in February of 2008.
0: Yep.
1: The goal is to skyrocket electricity prices. Just like the goal was to open the border. It wasn't as if, well, there's a natural disaster or some political thing going on here that is making these things happen. No, it was their goal. It's what they wish to do.
0: Yeah.
1: And here, talking about the Wall Street Journal editorial page from the editorial board.
0: Mm.
1: While campaigning for governor of Massachusetts, 4 years ago, Maura Healey boasted that as state attorney general, she had stopped two gas pipelines from coming into the state.
0: Mm.
1: Now she's pleading with the Trump administration to expedite permits for a pipeline expansion. Add Governor Healey to the list of Democrats mugged by energy reality. She said, quote, on several occasions, we have discussed our mutual desire to get more U.S. natural gas into New England to reduce reliance on higher cost imported fuel and lower costs for customers, she wrote Energy Secretary Chris Wright last week. Her letter beseeches the administration to move quickly and with urgency on the federal review needed to expand the gas pipeline.
0: Mm.
1: This addition, together with other recent expansions, would have provided enough capacity on this line to meet total household needs this past January, Ms. Healey writes. She says it could also save 600,000 utility customers, $40 million a year, and any federal delay would put those consumer benefits at risk. It's Trump's fault. She more or less concedes her costly blunder last decade in blocking two proposed pipelines that aimed to move more gas into her state from Pennsylvania. We do not need increased gas capacity to meet electric reliability needs, she said in 2015. Instead, Ms. Healey wanted the state to embrace energy efficiency and demand response programs. That's where utilities urge people to use less electricity, say by threatening their air conditioners. Better the voters swelter than generate CO2 emissions. Fast forward a decade, several nuclear and coal plants in New England that provided reliable baseload power have closed, leaving Massachusetts and the region more reliant on natural gas for electricity. Last year, natural gas made up about half of New England's power generation, solar and wind together, 8%. About half of Massachusetts households also rely on gas for heat. Due to pipeline constraints, the state during the winter must import liquefied natural gas from overseas, which is much more expensive. Since LNG timely arrival depends on long-term weather forecast, global market prices, and other logistical challenges, New England grid operator explains it's more expensive. Solar can't fill the winter power gap because of snow, clouds, and shortened daylight hours, the grid operator says. Winter storms that limit solar operation can also significantly limit the output of wind generation. Blah, blah, blah, blah, blah. My point is, just like Don Lemon, as we talked last hour with his whole black hole thing, I could have figured this out in elementary school.
0: Yeah, right, sure.
1: This is a kind of BS that the left throws at you. Oh, we can have a completely clean world, and we can run it on solar and wind and everything else.
0: Right.
1: To the point that Biden was running on that left and right. Remember when that woman was in his face? Remember he was doing a rally somewhere?
0: Mm.
1: And he goes, no, it's just going to be, you know, we're not going to use fossil fuels. Fossil fuels, we're done with. We're going to be done with it.
0: Yeah.
1: Remember? That's my promise to you. And we're laughing going, yeah, right.
0: Well, then it took off, and everybody on the right was saying, look, he's promised no fossil fuels. And then I forget who it was, if it was Jen Psaki at the time. I think it was. We had to come back and say, well, there won't be no fossil fuels. There will be some fossil fuels. Then it's like, no. No, you don't get to switch mid-game. Yeah. Of course, they always thought they could.
1: So you have to ask yourself this question. If you're a Democrat, why did they do that to you? You're screaming now.
0: Mm-hmm.
1: In New York, they're screaming. In Massachusetts, they're screaming.
0: Yeah.
1: You've got to lower this. No, it's the reason that we did it on purpose. And okay, come on, Trump administration. Could you please expedite those fossil fuels into our state? Expedite it now.
0: Yeah.
1: We're in bad shape here. We caused it, but come on, expedite, fast track fossil fuel exports into our state.
0: Yeah.
1: Mind-boggling.
0: Let's do it. Now.
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0: We are Red Eye Radio, and he is Eric Carly, and I'm Gary McNamara. And so when you see something like this, Eric, I mean, you're just like, this is where, at times, and I know this is tough to believe, that I'm almost speechless.
1: Yeah.
0: About the whether it's willful ignorance, whether it's what my dad said, that people wish to be BS, that you can be a politician and come out and say, we have discovered a money tree, and it produces money, and you can get a significant number of people that will go, that's a great idea. Trump's not doing that. And there's a money tree over here. They told me they can have a... I mean, that's the same thing as saying there's a money tree where everybody can get money. It's the same thing as telling people that we can run the grid on solar and wind.
1: Well, if they don't care about the national debt at $40 trillion plus, which is a massive, massive issue, and it's real, it's actually real, then they'll believe, you know, anything. If that's not an issue, then that's how they get to the, well, there must be a money tree. We'll fix the debt with the money tree. And, yes, we can run the entire world on wind and solar. You know, wind-powered boats. Remember that one?
0: Yeah.
1: We used to call them sailboats.
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13: 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Tulsa's news, weather, and traffic.
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12: Fox News. I'm Carmen Roberts. Isaias weakens and moves north. That storm, now a post-tropical cyclone, slammed into the Florida panhandle last night, left at least four people dead, two in Florida, two in Alabama. Fox's Max Gordon reports from Fort Walton Beach, Florida.
14: Last night, the winds were intense, making this storm made landfall with sustained winds of about 105 miles per hour. That, combined with those intense rains, we had in some places 4 to 7 inches of rain. It soaked the ground, and it was just too much for this tree right here. Toppling trees proved to be deadly in this storm. At least four people have died due to Hurricane Isaias, and some of those deaths are attributed to falling trees. But the power outages really remain the most significant issue at this point. Hundreds of thousands of customers still without power. Luckily, we've got thousands of linemen on the ground here in Florida.
12: And forecasters say that Isaias will produce heavy rainfall across the southern Appalachians and southeast today, possibly triggering flooding and landslides. Authorities in Erie, Pennsylvania are investigating a mass shooting in which a gunman killed eight people last night, including a pregnant woman and two children. Police Chief Rick Laura tells reporters,
15: based on the evidence gathered to this date, investigators have determined that the victims inside the residence were killed and the suspect died from a self-inflicted gunshot wound before officers arrived.
12: Laura says the victims were family members and a friend. No word on a motive. Officials in Saudi Arabia say an attack on the international airport in Riyadh today killed 12 people, including an American, and injured more than 300. At least two explosions rocked the city, forcing evacuations. Airport has been targeted repeatedly by Iran-backed Houthi rebels, and earlier this week, attacks killed six people. 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

0: Now, it's Red Eye Radio. Gary McNamara and Eric Harley talk about everything from politics to social issues and news of the day. Whether you're up late or you're just starting your day, welcome to the show. From the Relief Factor Studios, this is Red Eye Radio.
1: All across America, we are Red Eye Radio. He is Eric Harley, and I'm Gary McNamara. Good morning.
2: Hello.
1: So, yeah, that's the thing that, you know, I never think that, you know, I never think that nothing shocks me, but the stupidity, the willful ignorance, the ignorance of the American left and the mm-hmm. people that vote on the left in this country.
2: Yeah.
1: And by the way, you can be a Republican and still be promoting things on the left.
2: Yeah. Yeah. Sure.
1: You have to promote it with complete and total ignorance and non-caring about what the facts are and the truth is.
2: Mm.
1: And I'm glad, maybe I should be happy that it always bothers me because it helps motivate me. Because that's the one thing that still shocks me. And, yeah. You know, the story we did about, you know, Moore Healy, the governor of Massachusetts, now begging the Trump administration to fast-track these natural gas lines when she had the complete opposite opinion.
2: Yeah.
1: And the fact that the people can follow the insane liberal Pied Piper when they're promoting yeah. economic and national yeah. security suicide as they've been doing.
2: Yeah.
1: It amazes me that people are so willing or don't have the capability to understand basic concepts and either wish to be BS'd or are BS'd so easily on things that a 10-year-old could figure out.
2: Yeah.
1: I'm amazed.
2: Yeah.
1: And I'm amazed by the fact that the instinct of self-preservation, because that's how I look at producing electricity and energy. It's self-preservation of the republic.
2: Yeah. Oh, yeah.
1: And here they're promoting economic and national security suicide gleefully as if it's a good thing.
2: Yeah.
1: And then they've got to back off when finally they realize, well, this could cost us votes. And
2: right.
1: So I wonder about the people, but the politicians.
2: Yeah.
1: You know, what type of, if she knows it now, she knew it back then.
2: Yeah, of course.
1: You know, she knew it back then. She knew she was promoting something that would hurt her state as attorney general.
2: Yes.
1: She knew it.
2: Yes.
1: Unless you wish me to believe that all liberals are that stupid and it's not about power and control. It's just, yeah, they're just complete idiots. They're 3-year-olds. They don't have any. I mean, that may be part of it, as we talked with Don Lemon when we did earlier about, you know, he may run for president and you know, the Malaysia airline, was it taken down by a black hole? For God's sakes, anybody with a mind who's watched anything on what a black hole knows, that's ridiculous. And so we bring that up as a benchmark, you know, for liberals and for him.
2: Yeah.
1: But the climate change crap that they've been throwing at the American public, that the American public sucked in so readily and easily and remember, to the point where Newt Gingrich once said, doesn't matter whether it's right or wrong, you can't fight it anymore because that's where the political momentum is for climate change.
2: It's basically, hey, this is what all the kids are doing.
1: Yeah.
2: It's hip to do this, and we need to be hip.
1: And I saw that on a breakfast that he did. It was on C-SPAN.
2: Oh, my gosh.
1: I mean, I'm talking
2: that was the worst over
1: 20 years ago.
2: That was worse than when he sat down with Nancy.
1: Right.
2: I mean, it was the thing with Nancy was the culmination of that thought, that line of thought. But when he was saying at that breakfast, hey, we need to get with it. We need to get with modern times. So you're throwing out your values with modern times, so you have no consideration for what our founding fathers set up. Are you going to tell me next that the Constitution is a living, breathing document?
3: I haven't heard that in a while.
2: Because that's the same mindset. If you're saying, ah, we got to get with the times, well, it's George W. Bush saying, you know, and during the housing crisis, well, sometimes as a conservative, you got to set aside your principles. That's when your principles matter most. Because what happened was when you abandoned your principles, Mr. Bush, then it became a situation where you let the rest of everybody that was involved muddy the waters to the extent that it went on much longer than it should have. If three banks, not all of them, but three banks were close to insolvency, then we should know that. And that should be dealt with. If the unemployment rate would have shot up to 15% for a shorter period of time, that would have been better than this trolling along the bottom that we did in muddy waters for far too long after the housing crisis. No one could move because no one knew from business to business, from bank to bank, who was close to insolvency and who wasn't. And that's because you abandon your principles.
1: And you can get to the insanity when it comes to, again, other areas like identity politics.
2: Yeah.
1: When you look at the whole radical transgender movement, the misogyny of that, the racism of the identity politics and the anti-Semitism. And if, and yesterday was a pure example of it with Mamdani's statement. 25% of it was about October 7th. The rest was Israel committing a genocide.
2: Yeah. Right.
1: Which is completely a lie.
2: Yeah, it is.
1: By no measurement of war can you make that accusation. None.
2: Nope.
1: In the history of war.
2: No.
1: And so you see, and by the way, the best part was, did you see that they, because he attended the ceremony? It's like, even though he came out with a statement that is absolutely is anti-Semitic and full of hatred. And I say full of hatred because when you lie about what's going on in a war to make it seem like a genocide when it's not, you're doing that to rile up people.
2: Yeah.
1: And to me, that comes from hatred.
2: Yeah.
1: It's his hatred of the Jews.
2: Right.
1: It's like his wife's response after October 7th. The same thing. Mm-hmm. We know where he stands.
2: Right.
1: But he's trying to ride that fine. Oh, this was terrible. But still, the response was complete, genocide, the ongoing genocide and war crimes from Israel.
2: Yeah.
1: That's like on, you know what it's like? It's like on December 7th saying, yeah, Pearl Harbor was bad, but we dropped the atomic bomb.
2: Yeah.
1: And then 75% of it is the war crimes committed by the United States and the Japanese phobia or whatever. I'm trying to think.
2: Right. Yeah. How they would term it today. Yeah.
1: It's like, yeah, Asian phobic or whatever.
2: Right.
1: By dropping the, the atomic bomb on Japan, two of them, back on December 7th, focusing on that.
2: Yeah.
1: Instead of what Japan did.
2: Right. Yeah.
1: Now, I know Tucker Carlson may have a different view on it. He may say.
2: Yeah, there's no telling.
1: But the fact is, for Mamdani, still didn't pay off.
2: No.
1: Because you can't even say, the fact that he was even talking about that October 7th was bad, even though it's Israel's fault, the fact that it's bad, you can't do that. And the fact that he arrived at a New York City park for an October 7th vigil that was overrun by hundreds of protesters, anti-Semitic protesters. Here it is.
3: The demonstration swamped the area of Union Park that was supposed to host the event held by Israelis for Peace, a left-wing peace group. The organizers moved the vigil to a nearby spot in the park surrounded by, this is from the Jewish Telegraphic Agency. The organizers moved the vigil to a nearby spot in the park surrounded by police barricades. A speaker struggled to be heard above the protesters. Attendees held electrically lit candles and signs reading, "Not one more life." Upon learning Mandami was present, the anti-Semitic protesters broke into a chant of "Traitor." And Zoran, what do you say? How many boots did you lick today? One protester yelled at Israelis for Peace, a left-wing organization, by the way, "We don't want peace with Israelis, bro. We sent your people to hell on October 7th. That's a quote. Other protesters wielded megaphones and drums while chanting anti-Israel slogans, including "Gaza will be liberated." The mayor stood solemnly throughout the event and did not speak at the vigil or address the protesters. Of course he didn't.
2: No.
3: But yeah, his statement he put up, "The suffering did not begin nor end that day. It instead continued through the Israeli government's devastating ongoing genocide in Gaza."
1: Wow.
3: Just amazing. "That suffering has intensified with every Israeli bomb dropped on ambulances." Remember, 75% of it, if you look at the actual text, 75% was going after Israel. It was like October 7th. Well, just a little blip, as you know.
2: Right.
3: We should be having a little blip, but it's Israel's fault.
2: Right.
3: Hate mongerer ruling New York City. Think about it. We went from never forget to support the terrorists.
2: Yeah. That's it.
3: In 25 years.
2: Yeah.
3: That's where New York City
2: Not only
3: gone.
2: After 9/11, but after October 7th.
3: Yeah. Yep. Just amazing. Reading the New York Post here. Mamdani chose to play Hamas spokesperson on October 7th anniversary. He seized the chance of the third anniversary of October 7th atrocities to again whitewash Hamas, demonize Israel, and spew lies about the massacre and its aftermath. The mayor's statement offers few empty platitudes about unthinkable loss, avoids details of Hamas's barbarism, and again calls its Israel's actions war crimes.
1: Wow.
2: Yeah.
3: Yes, war crimes happened during war, and Israel and Hamas controlled Gaza were not at war on October 6th, 2023. The invasion, the killings, the rapes, the kidnappings caused the war. This also sets up a phony standard for comparison as he soon moves on to what he calls Israel war crimes and pretends that he pretends are far worse, indeed a devastating ongoing genocide.
1: Wow.
2: Yeah.
3: Israel killed more than 74,000 Palestinians, including more than 21,000 children, he lectures, using numbers that even Hamas and now the Gaza Health Ministry no longer claim. Just amazing. Just amazing. The hatred. The hatred of the leader of New York.
2: Yeah. And
3: the
2: still has strong support. I don't know what his approval numbers are now, but I'm guessing they're pretty good. Look, he won with no problem whatsoever. You know, when Adams got in, I started seeing, cracks in the ice. It was like, okay. He's undermining his own party. Remember at one point he went to the courts and said, hey, would you ask the courts to actually undo sanctuary city policy that his own party was responsible for?
1: Mm-hmm.
2: And they were like, no. And, you know, so it was like he went to he tried to set something up with the White House, and the Biden White House just ignored him. No. So it was clear Adams had no future. Can't say that about Mamdani. The way it's going right now. Now, once we get those grocery store. How are those grocery stores coming along? Only the one, right? They still haven't opened any, and they're saying what? The first one may open next year?
3: Well, you know something, and I know it's a completely different topic, but mm-hmm. we should have known where New York was going with the soda pop thing.
2: Yeah, no, we should have.
3: When it was 42%
2: yeah.
3: of New Yorkers yeah. believed that yeah. the city government should regulate
2: right.
3: the size of soda drinks.
2: Right, yeah. Once you get to that point.
3: I never forget getting the comments from some people in New York. Well, I wish they'd ban cigarettes, too, because I smoke cigarettes, and I can't stop smoking them, so the government should force me to stop. And then yeah. what's her name? Who was it? Was it Mika?
2: It was Mika on salt.
3: Like, I can't stop salt. I mean, they should right. do something about salt because I can't stop eating salt. So I need the government to be my mommy and my daddy to take right. care of me.
2: And before that, trans fats.
3: Yeah.
2: Which, by the way, for young people, you may not know, that's not the name of a LGBTQ pool player.
3: From Minnesota.
2: It was type of oil that they used for cooking.
3: Yeah. You don't even hear that anymore, do you?
2: What?
3: It's trans fats.
2: No, it's gone.
3: I haven't heard that at all.
2: Yeah.
3: We are Red Eye Radio.
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0: Where would I radio? He's your Carlin. I'm Gary McNamara.
1: I was just looking at the video and audio of Mamdani being followed and chased by the Hamas supporters out there.
2: Yeah.
1: And I can't play it because there's too much cursing in it.
2: Mm.
1: But it's amazing. And he is just looking straight ahead. You should see the look on his face. We've said it before. There's no hash. Who's got the hash? potatoes. There's no half measures when, you know, in today's liberalism, no half measures.
3: No, there are none, and you cannot get away with it. At some point, this is the problem, you know, with these radicals. When they get into office, we warned you about this, by the way, if you voted for them. They get into office, they're going to do things you don't like because they have to do the half measure thing. There are no half measures with today's radicals that are acceptable.
1: You know, I'm saying half measures with quotation marks because he gave one of the most pro-Hamas statements
3: ever. Yeah, it was more than half.
1: One of the most pro-Hamas stations from a major American political figure, and that's not enough.
3: No.

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4: I just wanted to bring this one topic up before we get to other stuff because I thought this was just fascinating. You and I talked about this in our pre-show meeting. And I saw the headline in Fox News, a new study out there led by the University of Liverpool in England, which found that diet drinks containing sugar substitutes were found to be as effective as water for supporting weight loss in overweight or obese adults, according to a 2-year randomized trial.
6: Yeah.
4: And, you know, they go through the whole process of doing it. My point is, yeah, we'll see what else comes out on it. But for years, we have heard, and you and I,

0: I have actually disputed it when they said, well, no, that we think there's a direct link between, you know, for example, sodas or drinks with artificial sweeteners
1: right.
0: to obesity.
1: Right, right.
0: And you and I both went, well, no, it's impossible. Mm. Now, it's not a direct link, because they said direct link.
1: Right.
0: An indirect link.
1: Which would mean causation, not,
0: right.
1: not just correlation.
0: Right. Because if you have a, if you drink, we've often laughed about this.
1: Mm-hmm.
0: Give me the triple burger with the large fries and 10 apple pies, and I'll have a Diet Coke.
1: Mm-hmm. Yeah.
0: Well, the Diet Coke is not what is causing the obesity.
1: Right.
0: And we always said we won't. Look, they got to clarify this. I mean, this is the kind of stupid propaganda out there. If you're ingesting something that has zero calories and zero carbs, you can't gain weight.
1: Right.
0: There may be chemicals in there that you view may not be the healthiest or whatever, but that's got right. nothing to do with obesity.
1: Right. Yeah, and you can make the argument for sodas killing the good bacteria in your gut and all of that. You can make all these different, but again, the causation is where it seemed to lie in the theory that ran for the longest time. And I just didn't buy into that. And I drink only diet sodas. If I drink a soda, it's sugar free.
0: Yeah.
1: There's new information that shows, in fact, liquid sugar, whether it's sodas, juices, that's the worst that you can actually, in terms of a blood sugar spike.
0: Oh yeah,
1: it's the worst because it goes straight through. It's easily digested and it gets into your bloodstream much much quicker. And so it does more damage. So if you're pre-diabetic or diabetic, liquid sugar of you know any form is the worst for you. And you know, I started, in fact, getting very interested in high fructose corn syrup, you know, because it was being substituted and has been for years for sugar, and sugar actually is supposed to get into your muscles for diabetics. Your muscles kind of resist taking that sugar in, which means it goes into your bloodstream, right? And they're looking at new evidence on certain types of exercises and things you can do to help your body be more receptive to that sugar, even if you're pre-diabetic or diabetic, and it helps to bring your blood sugar down. There's lots of information out there you can find on that. I'm not a doctor. This is just stuff that I follow. And with the high fructose corn syrup, it finally became an issue to the point that manufacturers of food were promoting on their packaging, saying no high fructose corn syrup, because there was great concern of that. But when it came to diet sodas, you know, what was the original? You remember? Tab. Remember that?
0: Wow.
1: Yeah. Yeah.
0: Yeah.
1: Remember Tab?
0: You know what's really weird, as I told you, music will bring me back to a particular time, in a particular moment in my past. You just said Tab, and I'm thinking of being at the YMCA.
1: Yeah.
0: Near where I grew up. And they had Tab. When you said Tab, that's what I mean, I went back to a moment in time, sitting in front of that, you know, the machine, getting a Tab. But I don't think I got Diet Tab. That was one of the first.
1: I think there was only Diet Tab.
0: Was there only Diet Tab?
1: Yeah, I think it was only Diet Tab. I think.
0: You know what I remember?
1: I have to go back and double check that, but I think it was only Diet
0: because Tab. I remember when it came out, I was like, wow, this is great. It was in my 20s. Remember Jolt Cola?
1: Oh, yeah, yeah.
0: It had twice the caffeine and all the sugar.
1: Yeah. It was Tab became Diet Coke. Coca-Cola produced Tab.
0: Okay.
1: And you know, it just kind of transitioned into, you know, Diet Coke. What's interesting is there's now the zero sugar Coke, Coca-Cola, and there's still Diet Coke, because Diet Coke fans, the ones that are, you know, maybe like the president and others that say they drink so many like per day.
0: John Daly.
1: You know, yeah, just, I mean, they're just cranking them out, you know. They say there's a difference. They prefer Diet Coke over Coke Zero. And, but yeah, Tab came mainly in pink cans.
0: Oh, I remember that, yeah.
1: Because the appeal was, ladies, if you're on a diet, here's a soda for you.
0: It wasn't made for men.
1: Yeah.
0: Man, you don't want to lose weight.
1: Yeah.
0: It's funny because Jolt Cola still exists today, but they revamped it.
1: Mm.
0: It has 200 milligrams of natural caffeine,
1: well,
0: B vitamins, okay, and zero sugar.
1: All right.
0: So they took it out of Jolt Cola. They took the, because I remember drinking that stuff, and I don't know why. It was like, all right, let's get the, well, I lived above a pizzeria, and
1: yeah,
0: the pizzeria had Jolt Cola and pizza.
1: Yeah. Yeah.
0: By the way, it was a very dangerous thing for me in my early 20s.
1: Mm.
0: Me and my best friend, Jeff, the first apartment that we had.
1: Yeah.
0: And it was above a pizzeria and a liquor store.
1: Yeah. Yeah.
0: Right above.
1: Wow.
0: And all we did was smell pizza all the time.
1: Oh, my gosh,
0: and
1: yeah,
0: it didn't bother us.
1: I was going to say it would probably annoy me after a while.
0: Yeah, it was not a negative. All we did was smell pizza. But we lived right above a pizzeria and a liquor store.
1: Yeah.
0: It's like, I don't need a car.
1: There you go. Yeah, that's the best right there.
0: But I just,
1: set.
0: You know, it's because the funny thing is, I think it tastes closest to regular Coke. I drink the zero sugar, but if I get a six pack of it, of the bottles, it'll last me 2 months.
1: Yeah.
0: Now that they make something that it's really interesting the way psychology works when it comes to food.
1: Right, right.
0: If it's there in my house and it's accessible, I don't want it as much.
1: Mm. Yeah.
0: If it's not there, I want to go out to the store and buy it and then I'll drink one.
1: Yeah.
0: It's really...
1: Yeah, if I, there are certain things that are like that with me. If I'm fully stocked on it, it's like, maybe. Diet Mountain Dew is mine of choice. Now, zero sugar Mountain Dew, no. To me, it tastes different. But Diet Mountain Dew tastes just like the regular Mountain Dew.
0: But there's no sugar in Diet Mountain Dew, is there?
1: No, none. And they, again, must have gotten, and I don't know, it's a Pepsi brand. I don't know if they got feedback from people like me that say, you know, again, the zero sugar is, you know, a different taste. I don't want the zero sugar. I want the Diet Mountain Dew.
0: Yeah, see, I've never been able to drink Diet Coke. I don't, you know, when I tried it the first time, and Coke Zero, to me, is the closest to natural Coke.
1: Yeah.
0: It really tastes like
1: it. I'm more of a Diet Coke guy.
0: And I did try
1: if I drink it.
0: Did you know it was different when you drank it way back when? Did it taste different than regular Coke to you?
1: Oh, yeah.
0: Oh, okay. Yeah. And that's the thing why I like the Zero Coke.
1: Yeah.
0: And I did try when I was in Buffalo. I was at a restaurant, and they had the Zero Pepsi, which I didn't know even existed, the Zero Sugar Pepsi.
1: Right.
0: And it was okay.
1: Yeah.
0: Whatever's in Diet Coke is to
1: it's a different taste.
0: It's like metallic or something.
1: Yeah, it's a different taste.
0: Yeah,
1: maybe
0: it isn't metallic. That's how I relate to it.
1: Well, I'll tell you this: if I drink enough of them, it's a pretty good caffeine ride. I'll just say that, and it usually is only 2 12-ounce cans. 2 12-ounce cans. Will get me through the day, but it's rare that I drink Diet Coke anymore.
0: You know, when I went to the cardiologist, and I've had it for decades upon decades, I have that little extra heartbeat. What is it? The ventricular contraction, whatever they call it.
1: Yeah.
0: And it does no harm if you're, you know, it does no harm if you're a healthy person at all.
1: Right, right.
0: My father's had it his whole life, and he has hundreds of extra, it's an extra beat of your heart.
1: Yeah,
0: I don't have that, but they asked me caffeine.
1: Mm-hmm.
0: You know, they said, how much caffeine do you have? And I said, well, I drink about 2 cups of coffee a day. I said, I drink a large coffee, but it's half regular caffeine, half whatever. And then I have one before work.
1: Yeah.
0: I go, okay. I go, you're not telling me to get off caffeine. Look, if you want me, look, if you want me to get off the hard liquor and the fentanyl, I will.
1: Yeah.
0: But please, don't take my caffeine.
1: Yeah, the heroin I can probably stop.
0: The heroin.
1: Not caffeine.
0: Right. I can't stop the caffeine. And please, don't make me stop the caffeine. And
1: I go through phases where I just get out of the caffeine game for, I'll go 3 or 4 months and it doesn't really affect me. What inevitably happens, I mean, you feel some effect at first, but long term it doesn't. And inevitably what happens is there's some kind of event that happens where I'm not going to have enough sleep, and so I'm going to need some caffeine, and then I get back into the habit again.
0: It's just I've done it for so long. I guess that would be my, if I have a vice, that would be my vice. I have to have the cup of coffee in the morning.
1: Mm-hmm.
0: Don't as much have to have it at night. It's sort of just become a thing where, or we, and you would think I would need it more at night, but it's when I wake up in the morning where I need a cup. I did see a story. I should have kept it. I didn't know this story was going to come out about diet soda, though, which, you know, that says, hey, diet soda doesn't cause obesity. And that was based on everything for the last 30 years.
1: Yeah.
0: Well, if you drink it, you know, it's just a direct link. There can't be a direct link. It could be an indirect link.
1: Right. Well,
0: psychologically speaking,
1: if people are drinking it so that they can afford more sugar in their diet elsewhere.
0: Yeah.
1: You know, if that's what you're doing, you're saying, well, I'll drink a diet soda here, but I'm not going to, you know, I'm not going to drink my sugar calories. I'm going to eat my sugar calories.
0: But you can do that. You can do it with sparkling water.
1: And some people complained that, or stated, you know, I found myself drinking these diet sodas and all this, you know, sugar-free this and that, and then craving more sugar later and overcompensating. Okay, then you're going to gain weight.
0: But this was a survey. They talked to people that had reached like 100.
1: Yeah.
0: And what was the three most common things that they drank? Purified water,
1: yeah.
0: Black coffee,
1: yeah.
0: And red wine.
1: Yeah.
0: That's my kind of health study.
1: Yeah, there you go. Yeah.
0: We are Red Eye Radio.
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0: Radio. He's Eric Hurley. He's Eric Hurley.
1: Huh?
0: And I'm Gary McNamara.
1: Who am I?
0: I see Jeff Bezos says that AI is going to change everything, including a shorter work week.
1: Really? All right.
0: Now, if you're wondering why I'm laughing.
1: Yeah.
0: I remember being in junior high school.
1: Mm.
0: So this has to be the late 60s. And being told by the time we get to the turn of the century,
1: mm-hmm.
0: we'll be working. It'll be a 3 or 4 day work week. Nobody will be working 40 hours a week.
1: Right.
0: You know, when they make predictions like that, there should be an analysis of why it didn't come true.
1: Yeah. Well, you know, shorter work week, I think he could say that maybe for some of the people that work at Amazon. I mean, a lot of automation will probably come into delivering all of your goods and all that. So maybe that's the case for the people there. By the way, it was his chief IT guy that told the programmers there at Amazon, you know, writing code is a thing of the past. IT will be doing that, or AI will be doing that very soon, and it's already happened.
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7: Rhianna Thorson is a Tulsa attorney, author, public speaker, and survivor advocate, best known for her upcoming memoir called My Beauty from Ashes. Thorson survived a kidnapping, rape, and physical assault at age 19 while studying at the University of Tulsa. She has described the experience as life-changing, leading to years of post-traumatic stress disorder, legal challenges, and a period away from her studies. Recently, Thorson spoke to KRMG's Kirk McCracken about her ordeal, her recovery, and why she wrote the book.
10: Okay, I have to ask, were your parents big Fleetwood Mac fans?
11: Heck yeah.
10: Okay. My son has a dog named Stevie Licks.
11: Oh, that's cute.
10: He loves Fleetwood Mac, and he's 28, yeah. So I think I did something right.
11: Yes, for sure.
10: So I got the press release, and I think I've been talking to your, is it a press agent, maybe?
11: Yes.
10: Okay.
11: Yes.
10: And so I read a little bit about it, I really want to get the book. I've written two true crime books, and I'm working on a third. And, just from what I've read, your book sounds amazing. Tragic, but also it seemed like from tragedy to triumph, it sounds like you've really, been able to use that to help people. So if you could kind of, and I'm sorry, I'm jumping right into it.
11: That's okay.
10: Kind of explain to me why you decided to write the book.
11: It was in the back of my head for a really, really long time. But the idea of writing a book is very overwhelming. Because it's not the type of writing that most people are familiar with or know how to do or anything like that. So I didn't even know how to get started. But really what I wanted, and when I first started it, what I was envisioning was the kind of book that I would have wanted back when I was 19, 20, 25, you know, in the earlier years after my experience. Because at the time, this tells you a little bit how old I am. I would go to like the Borders that was there on 15th Street and just like search the shelves for like a book to like help me. And I couldn't find the one that I wanted. And so this was kind of like what I wish I had had, not necessarily to, I was diagnosed with PTSD, but not to diagnose me or treat me, but just to give me something that I could relate to and something that I could look at for hope that life and everything will get better, because I really didn't have anything like that. I think maybe now there's a little bit more of that, just with, you know, the internet and social media, and there's a little bit more available than there was when I was that younger girl. But it was kind of, that was what I wanted it to be when I first started writing.
10: Okay. So, and you've kind of said it, but are you hoping now that you're able to help other people through your story, since you didn't have that kind of book that you could go to and say, you know, this, not only is this going to explain what happened, but how to deal with it afterwards, or how this person dealt with it?
11: Yeah, absolutely. And one of the things I think that a lot of people, I can't speak for everybody, obviously, but, you know, we put people kind of like on a pedestal. Like, I think like Elizabeth Smart, like I was like, oh my gosh, what am I doing wrong that I am not healed and doing A, B, and C like she is? And so one of the things I was very honest about in my writing was how hard it was. It was not an easy process, and it's still something that I'm, you know, living with and dealing with and healing from, and I will be until the day I die. You know, there's no, like, I mean, yes, I have healed a lot and I have overcome a lot, and I am doing something because of that now. But that's not to say that I don't still struggle with it, right? Because I think we have this idea that, you know, if X happens, I will be over it. And when you go through something really traumatic, there is no getting over it. And I think that's something that a lot of... I just think that piece is missing a lot, that honesty, and that that just, what am I trying to say?
10: Well, you kind of have to be raw in a situation like this.
11: Yeah. And that's something that I think is really hard to find the right balance. Especially because as an attorney, you know, you want your clients to look up to you and think that you're competent and capable and all of those things. But I'm still human, right? I'm still, because of what I went through, I think that gives me a better perspective and appreciation for what my clients are going through than somebody who maybe hasn't had that experience, because I can look at it through two different lenses. I can look at it through the legal lens, and then I can also look through it as the survivor lens. And so I think that gives me a unique perspective. But it also requires, you know, that trust in that relationship that, yeah, I still have my moments too. And that doesn't mean I'm not a good attorney, but I'm human.
10: And there's a difference between a victim and victimhood. You can be the victim of something, but you don't have to let it define the rest of your life in a negative way.
11: Absolutely.
10: And that's what I feel like you're doing here. Is that, yes, you were the victim of something. But even with a book, by saying here, you know, laying it all out bare and saying, here's what happened to me, that you're not living in that victimhood. You're taking power back and saying, I'm not going to let this define me. You know what I mean? Is that, am I pretty accurate in that?
11: Yeah, absolutely. And I think, and I'm, probably overly critical of myself because I did let it define me for a long time. Not because I was consciously making that choice necessarily, but I let it control me and define me, maybe not as much to other people as it did to myself, if that makes sense.
10: It does. So about that, like, I'm trying to think of how to ask the question. In order to write this book, you had to go back and you had to relive in detail the incident and what happened to you. How hard was that to do? Because you talk about being honest and being raw. I would imagine you had to go back and relive that in order to put it pen to paper. So what was it like going through that process?
11: That was actually the first part of my book that I wrote. It was kind of like I wanted to get that part over and done with. And so it was definitely not easy. I wrote, that portion of it. And then I quit writing for months. I was like, okay, I'm done. walk away. I don't want to do that again. And so that's one of the reasons it took me, one of many reasons it took me so long to, from when I first started it to now it's finally being released. But I would have to take breaks and just walk away and kind of go back to it when I was ready. I think harder part maybe than just the first pass was once I started working with my developmental editor, and she's wanting, you know, asking for more, not like the nitty gritty horrific details, but more like, what were you feeling? What were you thinking? You know, those kind, and I'm like, I don't want to tell you. I don't want to think about what I was thinking or feeling, you know? So she had to pull some of that out of me because like the first pass, it was more just, okay, these are the facts of what happened. What I was thinking and experiencing myself.
10: No, I get it. And I don't have all the details. That was the wrong thing.
11: Sure.
10: How it ended. In the press release, it didn't say like whether the guy was caught, sent to prison. Mm-hmm. How did that wind up?
11: So I escaped is how I got away. And he was caught later that same night. And went through a week-long jury trial about 13, 14 months later. And he was found in my case alone. So he was a repeat offender. He'd spent how many years in prison in Texas for similar crimes. And so obviously he violated his parole, but for what he had done to me alone, he was found guilty of 15 felonies and one misdemeanor. And the jury, I had a fabulous jury. They sentenced him to 5,700 years.
10: Wow. Without the possibility, I mean, he's not getting out.
11: No. He died in prison several years ago.
10: Oh, okay.
11: Yeah.
10: Wow. So, did you have to testify?
11: Mm-hmm.
10: Wow. Yes. What was that like?
11: I testified at both the preliminary hearing and then obviously at the trial. The preliminary hearing, I would say, was probably harder just because it was more recent in time. I was not as adequately prepared. And so that was very, very difficult. And then, you know, of course the trial itself, it seemed like it took forever. That week was just a very, very long week. A lot of waiting and, it was, you know, because I was a witness, I wasn't allowed to be in the courtroom other than when I was testifying. And so, you know, just having to rely on what other people were telling me was going on and just very, very nerve-wracking. And, you know, being examined by somebody who's trying to poke holes in your memory or your, you know, casting doubt on your truthfulness or anything and everything that they can attack, you know, and it was hard. It was very hard.
10: So what do you hope comes from the book? Like Perfect World, what do you hope comes from your book?
11: Honestly, I think it already has. Because I have, like, I've got a book launch team, and on that team are a couple of other survivors, including clients of mine. And just the messages and conversations, I've already had with, I mean, it just, like, I had one client tell me, she's like, I feel seen. Like, that is why I wrote it. So that people know that they are not alone in what they are experiencing and feeling and thinking. And it helps others make sense of their own experience by hearing about somebody else's.
10: That's pretty awesome. The books that I've written obviously involves people that are no longer with us. Mm-hmm. And so I've never really gotten to see, you know, a victim. It's always been the victim's families that have, you know, thanked me for writing the book or whatever. And so with your story, it's such a different spin, because in a lot of situations like that, there aren't survivors.
11: Mm-hmm.
10: And I mean, God, you are so blessed to have been able to get out of that situation. And now to use that, I mean, some people with PTSD, they don't want to look back at what happened. It's like, it's literally, you had to sit down and write about the worst thing that's ever happened to you.
11: Mm-hmm.
10: And a lot of people just put it away. They just bury it. They put it on a shelf.
11: Yeah.
10: And there are some people that don't have that in them to help others with their situation. And so I think this is going to be so important, this book. Has it been released yet, or is it going to be?
11: October 15th.
10: Oh, okay.
11: It is available for pre-order, like on Amazon, but no, it's not released yet.
10: Okay. I'm definitely going to get it. Because the press release alone, it sounded so intriguing. And so I think I have everything I need. Is there anything else you can think of that we haven't touched on?
11: I don't think so.
10: Okay. So so you're an attorney now. Do you have your own practice? Do you work at a practice? Okay.
11: No, I have my own. Yeah. And that is actually relatively new. I've been an attorney for 17-ish years, and I've always worked either for a firm or the government or, you know, somebody. But just in May, I launched my own firm specifically so I could represent survivors and victims of crime.
10: So if I was to do away with my coworker, Crystal, I can't hire you to represent me in court?
11: Yes.
10: She's looking at me. See, she said I'll never get away with it.
11: Yeah. I don't, criminal defense is probably, I'm probably not the best person for that
10: Probably not. Well, thank you so much for taking the time to talk to me, as well as tell your story. I mean, you have to really, you know, there's, like I said, there's some people that don't like to do that, but knowing that you're doing that to try to help others, I think is just amazing.
11: Thank you.
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7: This is Oklahoma Perspective. Oklahoma Representative Tim Turner has announced he will push legislation in the 61st Oklahoma Legislature to ban kratom and certain synthetic kratom compounds by classifying them as Schedule 1 controlled substances. Turner's bill would place dangerous kratom alkaloids and concentrated or synthetically enhanced compounds under Schedule 1 of the Oklahoma Uniform Controlled Dangerous Substance Act. Schedule 1 classification would make it illegal to manufacture, distribute, or possess these substances in Oklahoma. Recently, Representative Turner talked to KRMG's Crystal Kelly about his plans.
12: Tell me what got you started on this kratom situation. So we have a lot of, I have a lot of constituents that's reached out over the past several months that's, you know, pertaining to overdoses and their family and just addiction to the kratom itself. And with my background in law enforcement, started looking into it and started working with the chief medical examiner's office and Bureau of Narcotics and started identifying that, you know, even after we passed legislation that went into effect in November, that we're still seeing overdose deaths. And then, you know, using my background going into convenience stores, still seeing that a lot of it's on the shelves and, you know, that it's not, it's wide open market. And with over 70 overdose deaths this year, it just caught my attention that, you know, hey, we still have Oklahomans dying and that we need to do something to protect Oklahomans and not just Oklahomans, but our youth as well.
13: Now, it is advertised as natural and non-addictive. What do you say about that?
12: That's a lie. So, you know, I mean, I've talked to dozens upon dozens of people who said it's the worst addiction that they've had. Talked to several rehabilitation places that treat people with kratom addiction. It's the worst addiction they've had. So if you want to talk about kratom itself, then that's one thing. But what you're, what we're seeing is we're seeing products that are sold as kratom that are containing synthetic opioids or synthetic alkaloids. And those synthetic alkaloids are acting as opioid. Is it, you know, that they're acting the same way. They're reducing pain. They're doing things that, you know, that people are saying is helping them. But in the same token, we're having all these synthetic compounds that are being mixed in that, you know, people still overdosing from. And, you know, they say that, you know, the withdrawals are worse than the opioid withdrawals. They say that it's worse than heroin. But at what point does what we want to call a natural, you know, a natural substance become a drug?
13: Yeah, I've heard of people actually needing Suboxone to get off of kratom.
12: That's correct.
13: Now, what are you seeing as far as behavior-wise? What is this, the synthetic part of it and the increase in the amount? What is that doing to people?
12: You know, so I've got several instances where people, you know, have psychiatric outbursts. They, you know, wind up having to go and get mental health treatment because of the effects that they're having. I've also had some that have, you know, basically their body has misreleased functions where they've used the restroom on their cell. A lot of them don't remember. A lot of the folks that have overdosed don't remember taking kratom. They don't remember the, you know, the moments before, the moments after. So we're just seeing a wide variety of different things that different people are reacting to based on the makeup of their body or based on the chemical compounds that is that's found inside these synthetic substances.
13: But really, this isn't anything new for you guys because we had the mini thins back in the 80s and 90s, and then we had the K2 and all of that. How do you stay ahead of this?
12: So that's my focus on this one is that, you know, I worked several large investigations in my previous career, referenced bath salts and synthetics and K2. And at the point that Oklahoma got involved, we had so many compounds that were already out there that we were having to chase compounds and having the legislative body move those compounds and schedules to schedule ones, you know, as we were able to identify them. Now we're at the point where we can work with other states around us. We can work with, you know, our HIDTA group. We can work with our Bureau of Narcotics and work with DEA. And we can see what all compounds have been found in overdoses throughout the United States and start compiling that list and start moving forward to schedule one, those drugs, and just continue to be on the forefront of it. Is every time we find a new compound, we work to get that scheduled until folks understand that we're not going to be a state open for drugs to be sold at convenience stores.
13: Yeah. What's scary to me is that kids especially don't have to go looking very far to get some drugs that are really bad for them.
12: You know, and I go back to this is, you know, there is, you know, there's been studies that's proven that marijuana does have some medical effects. But, you know, this goes back to, you know, we make marijuana in Oklahoma a medicine and not a drug. And now we're saying, hey, kratom's a medicine as well. Well, I mean, at least with marijuana, you have to get a license and go to the dispensary to purchase it. Kratom, you can go to a convenience store that nobody has any financial or criminal responsibility when they sell that to an 18-year-old kid. Or, you know, we have a 16, 15, 16-year-old kid that doesn't get ID'd when he comes in the store and he buys it. And now we have a debt. And, you know, our convenience stores are going to say, well, you know, if we get the lab results from the distributor, we have this, we have that. Well, are we really doing it for that? Or are we doing it to make a dollar? And, you know, my position on it is it's time that we put life over dollars. And that's my movement. And that's the way that I see this, is that we need to protect our children and also protect our adults. And, I mean, this doesn't just affect one age group. This affects a wide variety of citizens throughout Oklahoma.
13: So what would you like to see happen?
12: I'd like to see all the synthetic compounds that we've identified moved to Schedule 1. And if, you know, if the kratom leaf-based plant helps you, then okay, there we go. But anything that has a synthetic compound mixed in, it needs to be a Schedule 1. It needs to be a crime to possess and a crime to distribute.
13: I had a question, and it just slipped my mind. As far as you seeing it, are you guys hearing about it being on the streets at all, or is it mainly being sold in a gas station type place?
12: I mean, it's not on the streets as much as what we hear, because it's so easily and readily accessible to buy and cheap to buy at convenience stores. But, you know, it's one of those things that it's, you know, I like to say that it's on the street when it's on every, you know, when it's in a lot of convenience stores on street corners and different things. But I would like to say, hey, that's on the street. But hand to hand from, you know, what we would call a drug dealer on a street corner, no, it's not in those hands. It's in the hands of convenience stores, which is what makes our youth and even, you know, our younger adults believe that, hey, this is okay because we're buying it out of the store. And we're not having to go to a pharmacy to buy it. We're not having to go to a dispensary to buy it. We're able to go to the same spot that we buy a candy bar and a pop, and we're able to buy Kratom at the same time. So, you know, in everybody's grand scheme of things, is that that's okay, because that's, you know, that's where we get our snacks, that's where we get our gas, and so we might as well be able to get our medicine there too.
13: Yeah, that's what's scary, is that people do think it's safe because of where they're buying it.
12: Yes.
13: I kind of feel like with the energy drinks and all these other things, people are just, they're dying to speed up. Maybe they just need to slow down a little bit.
12: Yeah, I mean, that goes into a whole other topic. I mean, my legislative colleague that I office with, Representative Marty, you know, last year introduced a bill that passed unanimously off the House floor that was to remove hemp drinks from convenience stores as well. Because we have a problem with hemp drinks. We have a problem with hemp products in convenience stores just as well as we have kratom. You know, and what we're seeing with the hemp is it's testing higher than what the Department of Ag is saying what is actually hemp. But because we call it hemp and we package it as hemp, then we think it, you know, then people think it's legal. So we're buying that. So basically we're buying THC drinks right out of the cooler, just like we're buying kratom. And it's at some point, drugs are not medicine. And that's what we have to get back to, is we got to get back to holding people accountable, and holding people accountable makes Oklahoma safe. And I feel like that's our job as legislators, is to make sure that our youth is protected, make sure our young adults are protected, but also to make sure that Oklahoma is going in a positive direction where we don't have a workforce that is out here dying or people moving away because we're a wide open state.
7: Oklahoma Representative Tim Turner. You're listening to Oklahoma Perspective. Frank Phillips was a banker, oil man, community leader, and friend to many. He created Willow Rock in 1925, and the property has been utilized ever since to preserve the history of the Old West, educate, and entertain. Over 10 million visitors have come to visit Willow Rock since it opened. Recently, KRMG's Crystal Kelly talked to Kevin Hawk about the Willow Rock Museum and the many pieces of history that are available to see on the property.
13: Tell me about the, a lot of people don't realize that we have bison this close to Tulsa. Can you kind of tell me a little bit about the herd, if you know anything about that?
14: Absolutely. So when Frank created Willow Rock in the 20s, he decided that he wanted to bring the buffalo and the bison down from South Dakota. These, of course, were lands where they used to naturally roam, but due to westward expansion, they were, of course, pushed out of this area. So Frank created Willow Rock Museum and Wildlife Preserve in part to have these herds back here in the state. So we've had that herd now from South Dakota now out here for almost 100 years. That's the original lineage.
13: And how about how many do you have right now?
14: We probably have about 100 head.
13: Okay, that's a pretty good head of bison. And people can actually, when they come up there, you know, it's not just far away. They can actually see these things right up close, sometimes too close.
14: You know, what is such a pleasure is coming through here in the morning and they are all over the property. And it's just so amazing to see them up close and personal. Something that I really encourage folks that are coming out and visiting, especially during the warmer months. We're still in that. Hopefully in a couple weeks it breaks. But over in the morning hours is when you have the highest probability of seeing them close to the road. Because in the afternoon when it gets real warm, they like to kind of head back into the woods and get cover and cool down a bit. So I really encourage visitors to try to come out earlier in the day, especially if it's warmer season.
13: We usually go out there for the mountain men stuff. And one thing that whenever I interview these guys, one of the things that they say is Willow Rock is one of the only places where they can walk out and see bison while they're drinking their morning coffee.
14: There's no other experience like it. And, you know, when you look at what we are as an organization, a 3,700-acre wildlife preserve, a world-class museum, the historic buildings like the lodge, the hiking trails, the animal barn, some of the programming that you just listed. You know, we have Fall Traders Encampment coming up on October 1st. On October 10th, we have what we believe is one of the best car shows in the entire country, Gathering at the Rock. Getting into the winter, we have Wonderland of Lights. So it's really something for everyone in the family.

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1: The incredible activities and programming that we have. So those are two great ways to get involved right off the bat.
2: Well, and a lot of people don't realize that that $100 membership, that's just not just Woolen Rock. Like, we have used that thing all over the place.
1: Yes, the North America Reciprocal Museums partnership that we have in place gets you access to so many other institutions. So it's a steal. It really is.
2: It really is, because we'd like to travel a lot, and we'll check on our thing and go, oh, there's going to be a museum there that they'll cover. So do we get to see the upstairs in the lodge if we go to this event?
1: So if you get a sponsorship that gives you access to the lodge event, the VIP event, yes, we actually open up the upstairs of Frank's Historic Lodge, and that's a real treat.
2: I'm planning on doing kind of a little bit bigger piece on this. Tell me a little bit about, if you can, kind of how the foundation works, because I know he set it up in a certain way to where it kind of takes care of itself. So can you kind of explain to how the foundation works?
1: Absolutely. So Frank in 1937 created the Frank Phillips Foundation. He was starting to want to put plans in place, of course, as he was aging. Now, he didn't pass until 1950, so he was extremely proactive here. But he wanted to ensure that there was sufficient funding for Woolen Rock long term. So he created this foundation in 37. That, of course, comes with a board of governors or board of trustees to help oversee it. Of course, the staff that work at Woolen Rock. So he was very much a visionary when it came to putting the foundation in place to help support Woolen Rock. Now, we don't rely on the foundation 100% because there are not enough funds for us to just completely rely on the foundation. So that's why we, of course, are still open to the public. And that's why we have to charge an admission fee for, you know, children over 12. And we have a gift shop and we have some of these events because, of course, the foundation, while it helps us with our year-to-year expenses, it doesn't cover everything. But it was a great starting point.
2: Now, for somebody who doesn't know who Frank Phillips is, tell me who he is.
1: So Frank, to me, is one of the greatest American success stories during the 20th century. A boy that was born on a farm in Iowa, picking potatoes for 10 cents a day, decides that he wants to get off the farm and see what he can achieve. He was inspired by Horatio Alger novels. So he ended up being inspired to be a barber because he liked their fancy outfits that they wore when they'd go into Creston, Iowa. So he first was a barber. Then he became a banker. And then after becoming a banker and being very successful at it, he decided that he was going to try to strike oil in what was then Indian territory because this is pre-statehood. And he, of course, comes down and they're almost at the end of their funds and they hit a gusher and nearly 80 more in a row. And that's kind of what started Phillips Petroleum Company. They officially incorporated in 1917, I believe. And but what he viewed as his most important role throughout his life and the most rewarding, it wasn't being a banker. It wasn't being an oil man. It was being a philanthropist and a community leader. And he did so many incredible things for this region to make it a better place for families. And we still are benefiting from it to this day, 100 years after he came here.
2: And he has done a lot to bring conservation back in the area.
1: Absolutely. I mean, the original property was nearly 15,000 acres. Now, we have a smaller footprint in today's day, due in large part to him downsizing the property to create some of the initial endowment funds, actually, with the foundation. But yeah, it was his vision to bring back the buffalo and have elk roaming out here and just opening this property up for wildlife to really thrive. That was a very new concept 100 years ago.
2: I kind of feel like everybody always forgets about Woolen Rock.
1: We're just 45 minutes up the road from Tulsa, an experience like you can't get anywhere else, and it'd be an honor for us to host you. So take a look at our website, check out the incredible programming, and we hope to see you out at Woolen Rock here in the coming weeks or months.
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0: This is Oklahoma Perspective. Every week, there are dozens of stories covered by the KRMG news team. There are more to many of these stories than there is time to cover. Each afternoon, KRMG's April Hill, Matt Hudson, and Kirk McCracken take a closer look at some of the stories in the segment they call Behind the Headlines.
2: And KRMG reporter Kirk McCracken is sitting here with me now live to go behind the headlines on this TPS story. Now, obviously, this is a story we're going to be covering for a very long time, but we got some of the details last night. Let's get into that.
3: Tulsa Public Schools Superintendent Dr. Ebony Johnson basically announced that they're closing or consolidating 17 schools in the district. So within the past month or so, she was asked by the school board to basically eliminate $12 million from the operating budget annually. And so she proposed this plan to consolidate these 17 schools in the district. So some of them will probably be sold. Others will be repurposed for TPS use. But she let everyone know that they will be maintained. If the buildings sit empty, they will be maintained. They will have security. They'll mow the lawn, all that kind of stuff. And so they won't have these dilapidated buildings around town, you know. And you and I have talked about it. When a lot of these buildings sit empty, they end up with spray paint on them, kids start breaking in, stuff like that. So, but she did say that some of these buildings will be repurposed and then others will probably be sold. Right now, we don't have the numbers on those because this isn't really, it's just a plan. It's not been voted in. So that will happen on, I believe, October 19th. But she's basically just saying, hey, here's the plan that I have to save this money that you asked me to save.
2: Yeah, and they've got a lot of public meetings coming up. I've got the list pulled up here. The first one is Tuesday, September 29th at Martin Regional Library from 5:30 to 6:30. So there's one, two, three, four, five. There's six meetings. There's going to be those are going to be some interesting meetings with the public input. There's going to be a lot that says. I went online today and did a deep dive on social media to talk about what people are saying about why TPS is losing students. Now, Dr. Ebony Johnson herself has said that part of the reason is the birth rate.
3: Sure. We've heard that it's decreasing. And then we've also heard some people are making the claim that it's because of new immigration laws, things like that.
2: Also people moving to the suburbs to different, you know, they prefer maybe a different school district.
3: Yeah, and a lot of these are elementary schools that they're closing. Some of them are middle schools. So there are a few that surprised me, like Anderson, Springdale, Sequoia. Those are all elementary schools. Hoover Elementary, that's on the list. Robertson Elementary is on the list. Central Middle School, that one really surprised me, that was on the list of potential schools to be closed down or consolidated.
2: This is extremely complicated, and I am so glad that I am not Dr. Ebony Johnson right now.
3: Well, and some people even raise the question, how much of this has to do with the fraud that's gone on in TPS from vendors and contractors? The school lost a lot of money with that fraud.
2: True.
3: And so there are some people that are like, hey, are we trying to get some of that back through this? I mean, and we don't know that, but closing down 17 schools in a district is quite a bit.
2: People were talking about what's the difference between TPS and Oklahoma City.
3: Yeah.
2: Because we actually have more schools
3: than
2: they have.
3: And Oklahoma City has consolidated over the past couple of years. They've had to consolidate in their district. So,
2: and parents are going to be asking questions about a teacher to student ratio, if this is going to, I mean, there's a lot to cover here.
3: And for some of these families, their elementary school is going to be even farther away from the child.
2: They're going to have to figure out how to get their child to school.
3: Yep. Some of those kids might walk home from school and now they can't. So there's a lot of things that they have to take into, you know, consideration when doing this.
2: Yes. Like I said, complicated. Thank you for joining us, Kirk.
3: Of course.
0: You're listening to Behind the Headlines with April Hill and Kirk McCracken.
3: Yes.
2: Let's talk about this series monster that you, me, and Crystal have been waiting for this to come out on Netflix since the Ed Gein.
3: Yes.
2: Okay, came out. We've been waiting on it to come out, and we all started watching it, and we were all debating about it in the newsroom today because
3: It's not exactly historically accurate. Mm-hmm. And whenever you take something that happened so long ago and you really only have old newspaper clippings and you know, the trial transcripts to go on.
2: We're talking about Lizzie Borden.
3: Yes. This is the story about Lizzie Borden. And it's an eight episode series,
2: sounds about right.
3: I think. So they had to, in my opinion, create a lot. But the thing that shocked me the most is I've only watched two episodes, and they basically have turned her into a Disney princess.
2: Yes.
3: There's a lot of spinning and flowers and birds
2: and
3: chirping.
2: Birds, and there's a lot of LGBTQ plus.
3: Yes.
2: And there's also a lot of gore. I made the mistake
3: of
2: watching this show every night when I go home. I grab my dinner and I turn it on. Oh, no. Don't do that. I mean, it's gross.
3: Yeah, you kind of warned me. I did not warn my wife. So she got to see all of that without any warning whatsoever. It was very gory, and there were also other things that were gross in it.
2: Lots of gross.
3: Lots of gross.
2: Mm-hmm. I mean, I had to cover my eyes a couple of times.
3: Yeah.
2: It was bad. But I still watched it.
3: I'm going to finish it.
2: Me too. Well, Crystal, she wants it to follow history to the T. And I realize Ryan Murphy he's going to make it more interesting. And like you said, because I went and read the Wikipedia page as I was watching it. And even the Wikipedia page is like, well, we think probably this, but we're not sure.
3: Yeah.
2: Because it happened so long ago. So anyway, check it out. Just don't watch it during dinner time.
3: Yeah, exactly.
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2: And today we're going to talk about gas prices. And Kirk and I were talking about this when it was below $4 a gallon, and we thought that was high, about, you know, the changes that we've made in our lives in the past when gas prices have gotten high. And you told me a story about you had a boss who sounds like a great boss who let you make some changes at work.
3: He was. No, yeah. About 2008, I think it was right before Obama took office. So I think W was still in office, gas prices got really, really high. And I might be getting the numbers wrong, but I remember it being close to $5 a gallon. And I was living in Sepulpa at the time. I couldn't afford to drive to Manford to work. So So he allowed me to work from home on the days that I couldn't. But it was getting that bad. Now, at the time, we had two young children and we were spending tons of money on food and all that kind of stuff. But gas that high, plus I was having to drive to everything, football games, that kind of thing. And we had like a Dodge Durango, which is basically a truck. Mm-hmm. It was just a gas guzzler. And with gas that high, we really did have to decide if we could go to certain things.
2: Yeah, like I'm just thinking about my cousin lives in Broken Arrow and she's got five kids, my godkids, and you know, it's $100 just for them to go through a McDonald's.
3: Yeah, absolutely.
2: Imagine what their grocery bill is like.
3: No.
2: And then on top of that, the gas with five children.
3: Yeah.
2: That was awfully nice of him. In newspaper though, you could do that.
3: Yeah.
2: Stay home. In radio, we've got all this technology that
3: It's
2: just not feasible here.
3: No.
2: So I'm sorry. You're going to have to come back to work tomorrow. Kirk.
3: I was kind of hoping to just ask, you know.
2: Yeah. Okay, let's talk about this wig thief real quick before we run out of time here.
3: Yeah, so basically, Tulsa police got a call that an unidentified woman had gone into a beauty store, I believe around 21st and Sheridan. I think that's what it was. And that she attempted to steal a wig, according to police. And an employee tried to stop her. She pushed that employee out of the way. Another employee grabbed the wig. It became a tug of war with the wig. And then she assaulted that employee to get out of the store. So that basically turned it into a robbery. So if she just would have stolen the wig and nothing would have happened, it would have been larceny.
2: Yeah.
3: But since she assaulted an employee to try to get out of the store with the merchandise, that then became a robbery because she used force.
2: Why was it so important that she get that wig? Maybe she wants to be like the mama's house lady.
3: She could be. We did see a picture. There was a surveillance picture of her, and the woman accused was wearing some type of bonnet or do-rag or something. So I'm not quite sure what was going on under that.
2: Yes.
3: But she definitely wanted the wig.
0: You're listening to Behind the Headlines with April Hill and Kirk McCracken.
2: We got to be careful here because we've got the court documents on the investigation on this case out of Ramona, and there are a lot of very, very graphic details, so we need to be careful what we say.
3: Yeah.
2: Or if police, or if our listeners can tell, we're thinking before
3: sure.
2: we speak. So this Ramona police officer, he also worked at the Nowata County Sheriff's Office,
3: mm-hmm.
2: and he's in some hot water here.
3: Yeah, I look at it this way. We read these affidavits so our listeners don't have to.
2: No.
3: I mean, they can be pretty graphic, and so we have to determine what we can talk about, what we can put in the story.
2: Disturbing, because we don't want everyone to go home tonight feeling...
3: Yeah, of course.
2: I mean, the story's bad enough with what we're going to share, but...
3: Right. So, apparently, a Ramona police officer was arrested, and I believe he's now been fired, and he's facing a sexual battery charge. So the accusation is that he took a city employee on a ride-along program while he was a police officer.
2: Which we do a lot as reporters.
3: Yeah, we've been on those.
2: Yes.
3: Yeah. And they can be pretty fun, you know, and you can kind of see how police work. Well, in this case, the victim has accused the police officer of basically sexually touching while he was in the car, some kind of sexual activity. Mm-hmm. When they got back to the Ramona City Hall, apparently it kept going.
2: As they went inside the building.
3: As they went inside the building, correct. And so after the accusation was made by the victim, there was an investigation, and apparently surveillance video and some physical evidence was found at City Hall that appeared to corroborate the victim's account. So investigators reviewed this video, and then they interviewed the police officer, 67-year-old Gerald Garrison. And he admitted to some sexual contact with the City Hall employee, but denied that anything went past kissing.
2: Mm-hmm.
3: But
2: he basically said it was consensual.
3: Yes.
2: Yeah.
3: And he's actually facing charges of sexual battery and forcible sodomy.
2: Yes.
3: So, and you know, whenever you're on a ride-along program or when you're with an officer, there's that feeling of authority.
2: Mm-hmm.
3: And so I could see where some people could feel like they might have to comply.
2: That you would freeze. And
3: yeah.
2: You would be in shock and you would freeze. Yeah.
3: Sure. And this is not, any type of comment on all police officers or anything like mm-hmm. that. I mean, I've dealt with so many that are amazing. It's just every now and then you get those bad apples.
2: Yeah. And that would be very, very difficult as a victim and very awkward and very horrible.
3: But
2: and
3: to even make the accusation.
2: Yeah, that would be
3: very
2: scary.
3: Very stressful.
2: Yeah.
3: Yeah.
2: And so then you got another sexual assault story that you worked on today.
3: Yeah, this one involved a minor. So Bixby police, they actually were, I don't know if they were kind of patrolling around a known drug house, but they saw a car leave a known drug house. They made a stop. And a 22-year-old man was in the car, but he was also with a 15-year-old girl. So through conversations with police, he admitted to having sex with the minor. She was 15.
2: Which is illegal.
3: Yes, at least three times in the past. He claims that he thought she was 16, but that's not a defense in court.
2: Still illegal.
3: Right, still illegal. So while officers were questioning him and the girl, she told them that she thought she was ODing because earlier that day she had ingested meth numerous different ways through snorting it. She also swallowed some, and she smoked some, but she also had snorted cocaine, drank alcohol, and took a Xanax that day as well.
2: Mm-hmm.
3: So she was rushed to the hospital, and I believe she's going to be fine. But, and I'm not victim blaming. I'm just saying this whole situation was just chaos.
2: Yes.
3: For officers. So, he's actually been charged with second degree rape of a minor.
2: Mm-hmm.
3: So,
2: okay. Well, thank you for going through all those difficult details for us, Kirk.
3: Of course.
2: Thank you for joining us. We are going behind the headlines with KRMG reporter Kirk McCracken, who's sitting next to me now in the studio so we can talk about one of my favorite parts of town. I know that this is exciting to me,
3: yes.
2: And we'll describe why it's exciting to me, but it's exciting for a lot of people in Broken Arrow and outside, out east of Broken Arrow as well. We've got these renderings of this place called East Village of Forest Ridge. So describe to our listeners what it is and what this looks like.
3: recreation, you name it. And so what they're going to do is they're going to bring in shops, things like that, to an already pretty nice community in that area.
2: Nice.
3: So we're talking restaurants and recreation type places. And then in some areas, just, you know, green grass for kids to play on. So looking at the renderings of this was amazing. I mean, like the shops that they showed a picture of, it kind of had a Utica Square outdoor mall kind of feel to it.
2: And it does have living spaces like condominiums.
3: Yes. Yeah. So basically you wouldn't have to leave the area, I don't think, for very, you know, for different things. I mean, it looks like you could get it all right there in that one place.
2: So this is on Kenosha, or if you're from Tulsa, 71st Street. I know everyone battles about if it's called 71st or Kenosha. And it's right at 257th. So it's right next to Forest Ridge, out kind of by the Three Tequilas out there. And the reason that this part of town gets so much business if you open something there is because nothing else is out there. So all those people coming into Broken Arrow, that's where they stop. That's why that Three Tequilas is always slammed.
3: Well, and you and I were trying to figure out if it was in Wagner County or if it was actually in Broken Arrow city limits.
2: Yeah, because it's right on the edge.
3: And we're thinking Broken Arrow city limits at this point.
2: Yeah, because Forest Ridge is BA address, but I have a BA address, but I'm actually in the county.
3: Yeah. Well, I talked to Aaron McCullough with the city of Broken Arrow, and he said that the majority of Forest Ridge is in Broken Arrow, but there is a little portion of it that's not. And so you actually called your husband because he knows that area really well, and he thinks it's Broken Arrow.
2: Yeah. And it's so funny. I just looked up because I'm obsessed with restaurants and I'm obsessed with eating out. Okay, so let me tell this story.
3: Okay.
2: About Forest Ridge has this restaurant called Rockin' Our Ranch, and all of my friends make fun of me because I'm obsessed with it. And I'm obsessed with it even though my husband married his first wife there. I'm like, I can get past that.
3: Yeah, I mean, if the food's good.
2: We can ignore that.
3: You know.
2: I mean, if it's pretty and the food's good. But they have decided to be private. To go private. I mean, I've been going there for years, and I've been there with just about everyone I know. The food is okay. They've changed chefs several times. It's just, to me, it's just beautiful. I like the atmosphere, and they had cheap mimosas.
3: So are you going to have to become a member?
2: Now, yeah, and I just, we talked about that earlier today. You and I were talking about that in the newsroom. I just looked up. The last day is November 1st.
3: Oh, you better get in there.
2: Guess who's taking the wife to Rockin' Our Ranch at Forest?
3: His first wife or?
2: A second.
3: Oh, okay.
2: Well, she can come. I like his first wife. Sure, come on. This land is the Robson family. And they're the ones that own all of that land out there from Forest Ridge to out where I live, where all those federal horses are placed, and he gets paid a lot of money for each head of horse. Those are like wild Mustangs that the federal government pays him to house. He's got so much land out there.
3: Well, and the East Village is going to be on 17 acres. And there's like a 10-mile trail that's going to be through all that kind of connects everything together. And there are little ponds they call lakes. And they're talking about how it's basically those trails are going to give you access to everything.
2: Oh, and I saw the fountains and things.
3: Yeah, it looked really cool.
2: So pretty.
3: Yeah.
2: And this might help develop that part because we don't have a lot. I mean, I was excited to get a Walmart out there.
3: Sure. Well, this could be the anchor that starts that, where businesses start coming in around that.
2: Yes, I can't wait to see what kind of restaurants go in there. But it's going to be pricey, though.
3: Sure, yeah.
2: The restaurants and shops, it's not going to be cheap.
3: Oh, yeah, it did not look cheap at all.
2: It's so funny. There's this gas station right down the street from there. It's called Peeps.
3: Mm-hmm.
2: It's like walking back into 1969.
3: Oh, wow.
2: Gas station right there on the corner. It's funny. So it'll be interesting. It's right by where they put that brand new Quick Trip that we've covered recently a few months ago. One of the new model Quick Trips. That's where it is right there for people wanting to know kind of where this is located. People who don't go to that part of town very often. So I know where I'm going this weekend, though. I'm going to Rockin' Our Ranch.
0: KRMG's Kirk McCracken with the stories behind the headlines. 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
6: 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Life in Tulsa moves fast. Meetings, school drop-offs, road construction, and weather that can change in a hurry. That's why having the right information matters.
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9: 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So give us a call at 918-477-7000. We are back today with going through the rest of round two of these MythBuster questions. We are asking our attorneys here on if these statements are going to be mythical, factual, or it depends. And they're going to tell us what they say first, what their idea about it is first, on if it's a myth or a fact, and then they're going to go into why or why not. So we've got myth number six that we left off, and this round two is again about things that could get you into trouble. So myth number six is, if the insurance company asks for a recorded statement, I have to give them one.
10: That would be an it depends.
9: Okay.
10: It depends. If it is the, let's say you're in a collision and the other vehicle collides into you and you've made a claim against the other driver and his or her insurance company, and they want to take your recorded statement, you do not have to do that. This is their insurance company, not your insurance company. This is their insurance company. Now, if you're in a collision and you make a claim against your own insurance through something that we've talked about in previous episodes called uninsured or underinsured motorist coverage, this is where you have insurance through your own insurance company and the other, and it kicks in because the other driver that collided into you either did not have insurance or doesn't have enough insurance. Say they have the minimum required amount, which is $25,000, and you're facing three-level fusion in your neck, that ain't going to cover it. And so either the uninsured or underinsured, your own uninsured or underinsured coverage is kicking in. On that one, when it's your own insurance company and they want to do a statement, yeah, you do. You do have to cooperate with that. In either case, have an attorney. Because if you do have an attorney, and even if it's the other side's insurance, your attorney may say, hey, I think we're going to give a recorded statement. I'm going to be sitting right beside you, and I will, screen the questions. I'll make sure that they don't go cross any boundaries. I'll make sure oftentimes when it's a recorded statement like that, even though you may be under oath or you're being recorded, they may ask a question in such a way to trick you, but a good attorney will say, oh, wait a minute, Mr. Client or Miss Client that I represent, what they're asking you is blah, blah, blah, and reframe the question to protect you. And that's why you got to have your attorney there. Don't ever, ever, ever, ever, ever give a recorded statement, whether it's your own insurance company or the other side's insurance company, without an attorney.
9: Okay. Did you want to expand on that?
11: I was just waiting on him to leave something out, but I didn't feel like he did. So
10: sorry.
11: I didn't jump in there. He did good.
9: Well, then I have a follow-up question for this particular myth. Can you think of an example of one innocent sounding question in a recorded statement that people need to be careful of answering? So say they did not have their attorney with them and they get prompted with this particular question that seems so innocent, and then they...
10: Well, this is, again, something that should never happen.
11: That's right. Yeah.
10: But if it does...
11: But if somebody breaks all the rules and they let it happen, I mean... There's a couple I can think of right off the top of my head. I mean, one, I mean, it just asking, you know, have you ever had pain in that, in your neck before? Well, the person automatically is going to think, well, I've never hurt my neck before. And so they answer no. But that's not really the question. The question is, did you have pain in your neck? Have you had pain in your neck before? So now, that, I mean, it's so easy to cross you up. And they're going to be able to show if you're more than 15 years old, you've had pain in your neck somewhere before. But one of them that I hate the most, it's a pet peeve, is when at the end when they'll say, is there anything else that you feel like's important that I should know or consider in making my decision here today? If you say no, then everything that comes after that is not important and it shouldn't be considered in making the decision, no matter how important it really is. Mm-hmm. You've kind of put a ceiling on your stuff there, and I hate that. So that's one of the many reasons, just these little funny questions that seem on their face very okay, but once you get in there, they're just really not okay, and they can spin it against you so easily, and you just need to be prepared, because I'm going to say they're going to ask this, they're going to ask that, and it's going to be real similar to these things. And even if you can't think of anything else, you know, don't be saying no, because it closes the door on additional information. Or, I mean, it shouldn't.
9: Right.
11: And in a social setting, it wouldn't. But in a legal setting, it can.
10: And trust me, the person asking you the question, sometimes they'll be an attorney or an adjuster. Both of them are very skilled at getting you to feel relaxed, because it'll be fairly informal. There may or may not even be a court reporter there, and they may just literally be recording it on their phone, or maybe even over the phone. And they say, hey, we're recording this conversation. Is that okay? And people are like, oh, yeah, sure. And a question will be like, can you think of anything you could have done to have avoided this collision? Oh. And a person, again, and they're trying to be helpful, like, well, you know, maybe if I paid a little bit more attention. They're just being sweet and honest. And guess what? You have now just devalued your case, maybe even where you're now going to lose the case, literally. And it was such an innocent type question. But a client without an attorney there, trust me, if they ask my client that and I'm there representing my client in a recorded statement, I mean, wait a minute now. Mm-hmm. We're not talking about anything. We're talking about, you know, blah, blah, blah. My client then is going to be, oh, okay, I see where I need to be careful on this.
11: And that question is actually amazingly legally tricky.
10: Yes.
11: Right there. And it's because figuring out what is negligent, you look to what the reasonable person would have done under the same or similar circumstances. Well, the law says that a reasonable person gets to pull through on a green light, right? And the law also says, gives the person with the right of way the right to assume that everybody else at the intersection is going to obey the law. So you get to assume that the person to your left with that red light is going to heed that red light and they're going to stop. So the law does not put on you the additional obligation of going ahead and checking left and right when your light is green. You do not have to do that. Mm-hmm. So reasonable people don't have to do that. But if you don't know that and you're getting your recorded statement taken and the adjuster says, well, is there anything else you could have done? Well, you know, I guess I could have looked left. And if I'd looked left, maybe I'd have seen them. And then this wreck never happens. Well, but that's something over and above what the law requires. You don't have to be extra safe when you drive. You have to be reasonably safe. So the adjuster effectively got whoever it was to increase their legal burden for driving when it's not even true.
10: And what went from 100% the other driver's fault case, and now go to a case you may lose.
11: Right.
10: And it was from one little simple...
11: Now you're not paying attention.
10: ...innocent sounding question that you may now have just totally lost your case. And that's, again, I we have pounded this so many times. Some people don't listen to us, though. But we have pounded this, never, ever, ever, ever, ever give a recorded statement without an attorney being present. You are sabotaging your case.
9: Mm-hmm. Well, what's interesting is when you're saying, you know, lawfully, you only have to do so much when you're driving. But, you know, like the defense of driving classes that students take, I think that that could be very easy to be like, oh, well, because this is legally how we're supposed to be doing this. And then, of course, the insurance company is like, oh, well, your insurance will be cheaper if you have this paperwork that you did the defensive driving. And I think there's like that disconnect there of you learned some of this in your driver's education. And then if you were presented with that question at the time, you're thinking, oh, I learned that in this class that I take that I took, so maybe I wasn't supposed to.
11: You're taught to be extra careful.
9: Yes,
11: because and I do we not all teach our kids that? Yes. I want my kid to be so careful that he makes up for mistakes the other people make.
9: Yes,
11: and he can avoid things even when they screw up. But that's just not the reasonable person. That's not the legal standard. I'm teaching them something higher than that, because I like them to live the, you know, a good, nice, long life.
10: What we teach our kids isn't, in a lawsuit, it's totally different.
11: It is. That's the point.
10: And if you don't have your attorney there guiding you through, yes, we're going to teach our kids to be extra safe, but for the lawsuit purposes, when you're given a deposition or a recorded statement or a testimony at trial, this is the legal standard. And if you voluntarily cross what you're obligated to do, you're killing yourself.
11: Right.
10: You're killing the case. And
11: you need to be told.
10: And a good attorney on the other side or a good adjuster on the other side will get a person to say that because they're, again, unaware and not represented. Mm-hmm. Don't do it.
9: Don't do it.
10: Okay.
9: All right. We're going to move on to myth number 7. It says, I can exaggerate my pain a little. There's really no way for the insurance company to know.
10: Go ahead, wow. Mr. Wicker.
11: I tell you what, we kind of live and die by a little phrase, and it's brutal honesty. It really doesn't matter. I mean, you can't ever assume nobody's going to know. And what if they don't know? What we think about is what's going to happen at trial. Mm-hmm. And you've got 12 jurors sitting there. And how many times, you know, have we been in the situation? But you may exaggerate a little bit, and you feel like, you know, I'm just pushing it a little. It's not really that inconsistent with my medical records. Nobody's going to know. And 10 of the 12 jurors might go back in there and totally buy it. But there's going to be a couple of them that because of the look on your face, the tone of your voice, something. Because we all judge people's credibility all the time by their voice, by their eyes, by their face. Mm-hmm. So if just two of the 10 or 12 go back and they're working on the other 10 going, guys, I can't even believe you're buying any of that BS we just got told. And they'll sit there for hours trying to convince the other 10 that you're full of it. And you cannot afford that. You can't afford it. You've got to have all 12 going in there going, you know what? I believe them. And so you can't exaggerate a little bit. You've got to tell it like it is. No rounding the corners. No crossing the line.
10: We oftentimes what we will do at trial is we will tell the jury that, you know, my client, it's questionable whether his knee pain, he may have an injury to his neck or back or what, or shoulder, and then claiming knee pain or something, and he hit the dashboard. And if there's even a little degree of questionability about that, let's say the doctor says, you know, it's hard for me to say 100% that knee injury was caused by this collision because he had a pre-existing and it was hurting a week before, we'll go in and tell the jury, say, you know, legally, we could present this knee, we're going to present the neck, we're going to present the back and his left shoulder as all injured in this collision. Legally, we could also present to you that his right knee was injured in this collision. But because the doctors involved and even his own treating doctors can't state with absolute certainty, even though the standard is just a reasonable degree of certainty, we want our doctors to be 100% sure. And if a doctor says, I'm not 100% sure that knee pain is related to the collision or just from his pre-existing, you know what, folks? We're going to withdraw that claim. We're only going to present claims that doctors will 100% state were caused by this. And guess what? The jury is now looking at us and saying, these guys only are totally credible. Mm-hmm. If you stay credible with the jury, the value of your claim goes up. They appreciate it. They truly do. And you may, it's always, you see on TV shows or you know, the common, you know, misconception, I think, about attorney, well, and some attorneys are, they do fit the profile of overstating and all that. You know, some guys do that. I think they hurt themselves and they hurt their clients when they do. I think
11: they help us.
10: But they
11: want them to do that.
10: Yeah. And we have taken, as Brad says, our motto is brutal honesty. We take the approach that if you are 100% credible and earn the jury's credibility, that they reward that in the end. They like that. We've even, as part of a trial, the first part of a trial is what's called voir dire. Yeah. The fancy French term is voir dire. In Oklahoma, we just say voir dire.
11: Voir
10: dire. And that's where the attorneys, both sides, get to talk to the jury before the case starts. And people are selected for the jury. You get your 12 and then some alternates. But that process of weeding out jurors for bias or for whatever reason is called voir dire, where you're actually asking them the questions. One of the questions Brad and I will ask is say, hey, what is your belief or tell me your feelings about attorneys, especially attorneys that do personal injury type cases. And they'll sheepishly, I say, come on now, be honest with me. They're going to say, well, I see you on a billboard or I see your commercial or this. And I say, come on, there's got to be more. There's got to be more. And somebody eventually will say, well, you guys are kind, you could be shady. And I say, thank you. Thank you for saying that. You know, that, and who agrees with that person? And just about every hand will go up and say, thank you. You know, there are attorneys who have created that reputation. But would you agree that there's always exceptions? And everybody will kind of nod their head and I'll say, I'm not expecting you to believe me now. I won't expect that right now. I want to earn your trust. Will you at least give me, through the course of this trial, an opportunity to earn your trust? And everybody's going to nod their head. Mm-hmm. And that's when, you know, later on in the trial is where we withdraw an injury that we can't get 100% testimony from the doctors. And that's part of that earning the trust. And it always is better to do it that way.
9: Okay. So we're now going to move on to myth number 8. Once an insurance company tells me that that is their final offer, negotiations are basically over. Is that?
11: I'd say that's when, that's a myth.
9: Okay.
11: I'd say that's when negotiations are really about to start.
9: Okay.
11: Or litigation is okay. About to start, and that's going to start some negotiation. That's not ever true. I mean, they're going to tell you that just like everything else. They're going to tell you little things, and there's always going to be a percentage of people that go, okay, and they're done. It's just like the old school vacuum salesman. It's not really about how good of a salesman you are, but if you go to 1,000 homes with your vacuum, you're going to sell a few.
9: Mm-hmm.
11: So the key is how many homes did you go to? And, you know, out of however many people they tell these things to, somebody's going to buy it. And on that claim, they're going to save thousands of dollars, if not more, much more, than they would had they not simply thrown the question out there. Hey, we're done. Is that okay with you? Sure. Okay. Mm-hmm. But, yeah, if you're a lawyer, usually that doesn't mean much. It just means, okay, now let's really get started.
9: Right. So this would, I guess, be more for somebody who should have hired a lawyer, didn't, and they're in this situation of talking to the other side who said, well, this is what we're going to offer you. And now they think that's the end.
11: That's right.
10: Again, this should never happen.
9: Right.
10: Because if they have a good attorney, you're not going to be stuck like that.
9: Right. Okay, so have you ever seen a so-called, this is kind of a follow-up to this myth, have you ever seen a so-called final offer change significantly?
10: Always.
11: Oh, I have had cases where, like an initial, let's see, now I'm saying the initial final offer. It doesn't even make sense, but that's kind of the way you look at it. where we started out below $20,000. And then by the end of negotiations, we're over $800,000. Wow. I mean, how crazy is that? Mm-hmm. But it happens.
10: I had a case recently. It was a trucking case. And their final offer, you guys are going to think I'm making this up, but I promise you we're not. Their final offer was $175,000. I settled that just 2 months ago for $4
9: million. Wow.
11: Crazy.
10: No joke. No joke. And had the client, you know, said, okay, I'll take $170,000. It literally would have missed out on millions of dollars.
9: So, are you able to elaborate on that case, or are you lip sealed?
10: There was a, I can't, simply because part of the settlement involved a confidentiality clause, and mm-hmm. so I have to honor that.
9: Okay.
10: But I am just telling you the raw numbers of that case went from $170,000 to $4 million.
11: But if you ever need a better, there's no better example of why. I mean, just call a lawyer. Good mm-hmm. Lord, I mean, it's just nonsensical.
9: You can't see what's happening in the studio right now, but we're staring at someone. Okay, we're going to go on to round three, money myths. All right, so now we're at myth number nine. Hiring a personal injury lawyer means I'm going to lose a huge portion of my settlement.
10: Myth. I can't emphasize that. We just talked.
11: We just gave the best example.
10: Yeah, if that client that I was just talking right. about had taken, well, I don't want an attorney to take 45% of $170,000. If he had followed that sort of thinking, he would have lost out, because he's now putting in his pocket 55% of $4 million.
9: Right.
10: Over $2 million. Over $2 million in his pocket. And so, again, and a competent attorney. Now, not all attorneys are going to do this, but a competent attorney greatly enhances the value of any case.
11: Yeah, and that's why, you know, almost in my experience, almost every insurance company, as soon as a lawyer gets involved, the adjuster changes. Because the level of their authority and their training, it goes up. I mean, you get a totally different adjuster who deals with lawyers and litigation, and because things are different at that point, and the numbers get different. Mm-hmm. So it's just a whole different ball game when you get a lawyer involved that knows what they're doing, and that's important. He just said that a while ago. I have had insurance adjusters privately tell me, yeah, you know, Brad, we know that you're one of the guys that goes to trial, and we have to deal with you a little differently. They'll tell you that. They know. They're not stupid. If you're willing to go and you've had some success, everything changes with a lawyer. It does.
9: Okay. All right. So now we're at myth number 10. Every personal injury lawsuit is basically someone looking for an easy payday.
10: No, it's a myth. Now, if... You know, we meet all our potential clients before we ever sign them up. And if I've had a few instances where a person, they come in and one of the questions we'll talk about is, have you ever been involved in litigation before? And if they tell me they've had, well, I've had 10 slip and falls or trip and falls at Walmart and all this, goodbye.
9: Right.
10: We're not going to do that. Or, they always seem to be having all these problems and getting injured. We don't want that. You know, that's probably fraud, and we don't need cases like that. We just don't. And so people like that, we're not going to represent. But probably 99.9% of our clients, when we ask that question, have you ever been involved in litigation before, other than like a divorce or a mm-hmm. probate matter, 99% say, no, it's my first time. We're like, that's the type of people that we generally look for. We look for people who aren't, quote unquote, lawsuit people.
9: Right.
10: Because okay. those are the very ones we want to represent, because they don't even, they're good folk. they aren't looking for lawsuits. Mm-hmm. They're looking, but when something happens, they don't even realize that there's a recovery that needs to be made, and that's who we need to that's who we like helping.
11: Yeah, and litigation is not made is not an easy payday type of thing. Anybody that's been through a litigated case will tell you that was no fun. That sucked. Mm-hmm. I would never want to do that a second time. It's stressful, and they feel like their life's on hold for a couple of years while it's going on. And it's not, I mean, it's the only people that it's fun for is the lawyers because we do it for a living, and for some silly reason, we kind of like that kind of stuff. But it's not fun for people. And so I have a hard time with that easy payday type of language. And I've never had anybody really come in there and give me the impression that that's really what they think, and they're wanting us to aid them in this fraudulent thing.
9: But you hear about those stories, like the craziest ones. Like,
11: have no doubt that it occurs. Mm-hmm. But
10: I hope our name is not going to be associated.
11: That's
10: with
11: right.
10: That. We will not represent people like that.
9: Yeah. Well, good. All right. So we're going to go with another myth. This is myth number 11. If my medical bills are $20,000, my case must also be worth at least $20,000.
10: Myth.
11: Yeah.
10: Go ahead.
11: You know, there's all kinds of reasons this could go both ways. It depends. If you give a recorded statement without a lawyer, then your case with $20,000 worth of medical bills may no longer be worth $20,000. Mm. You could kill it. You step on your own toes. There's lots of different scenarios, but that would be my number one fear is how long did you represent yourself with your $20,000 of medical bills, and can I still undo whatever harm that you caused yourself?
10: And there may be causation issues.
11: Yes.
10: And without a good attorney, you're going to have a difficult time proving that your injuries were actually caused by the collision as opposed to something pre-existing. Now, I'll tell you, what we typically do in a case is we look at medical bills as an anchor. Because that is a myth that if it's $20,000, it's worth at least $20,000. We want to add some zeros to that. Mm-hmm. You know? And so what we do, the best thing we can do is oftentimes we do not present the medical bills at trial. Now we present all the treatment and tell them they had this, this, and this, but we don't say the amount of the medical bills, and we file certain motions and legal maneuvering to where the other side can't say, hey, the total medical was only $20,000. By doing that, it removes the anchor of $20,000, and the jury then starts thinking, wow, they had this treatment, this treatment, this treatment. Their mind automatically starts thinking of a higher number.
9: Right.
10: And so medical bills, now there are circumstances where we do use the medical bills, but by and large, I'd say most of the time now, for the medical bills, we do not even present those at trial because it's an anchor. We're wanting far more than the medical bills.
11: Yeah, we want the jury to just be thinking about the real value of the injuries and not be artificially drawn low by medical bills. I mean, $20,000 is a big number, relatively speaking. But if your injuries are worth, I mean, if you've got a $3 million injury, I don't want a $20,000 number coming out in front of the jury out of fear that somehow it will draw them down. Mm-hmm. And now we don't get that fair and complete compensation that we're trying to get our clients.
9: Right. And even when you're thinking like long term, like, yeah, that might be the current expense, but that's not going to be the ultimate expense after everything is all said and done.
11: That's right. The medical bills most of the time don't give, there's not a good correlation to the value of the case.
9: Okay. Well, thank you guys for being with us today. We are going to come back again next week with another round of Myth, Fact, or It Depends, and we will see you later. 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Have a great week.
5: Roto-Rooter presents The Raving. 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Only this and nothing more. Eagerly I wished the morrow, vainly I had sought to borrow plungers to relieve my sorrow, mops to dry the soggy floor. I slowed it down and nothing more. Ankle deep in water, standing long, I stood there wheezing, panting, weeping, cursing curses that no mortal ever cursed before. 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I jumped astride my motor scooter, a big black bird screamed, Roto-Rooter!
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19: 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OpenAI promised that it includes automatic interventions for conversations about suicide, a study mode for homework, and protections against how the AI communicates so kids would not become emotionally or academically dependent on it. 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So watch them. 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
22: 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What a great opportunity and what a privilege it is to have you listen in this morning. Thank you for a few minutes of your time. I promise we won't try to sell you anything. We're not about hustling up money. We're not trying to get you to join anything. We just want you to listen. I'm going to try to verify and identify God's plan for your life, and if I can do so, you have the privilege and the opportunity to orient and adjust to the plan. That's your choice. It's always up to you, but at least I can give you some accurate information, not some human speculation, but accurate information from the Word of God. So it may be Saturday evening where you're listening, or it may be Sunday morning, depending on what time the show's playing in your local radio station. If this is your first time to hear the Flatline, thank you for taking time to listen. Flatline is forward line of troops, F-L-O-T. It's a military metaphor for a main line of resistance you can build in your soul by learning God's Word and living on the promises He provides in the Scripture, so that the outside sources of adversity are eliminated.

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1: .org. I received a call recently from a dear friend who informed me that he had an accident that caused several fractured ribs. He related to me that he had fallen off the bed of his pickup truck and he was recovering, but in much pain. I had already been considering doing a show on suffering, and this confirmed to me the need to consider the subject of suffering. Yes, we're going to talk about suffering this morning. You may be suffering where you are, and you may be going through some pain in some sort of situation that's causing suffering. So think about that. We're going to talk about suffering. And again, the flat line is a military metaphor for the forward line of troops, referring to God's problem-solving advices available to you. But they're not going to do you any good if you don't learn them and use them. So we have actually put together a book for you called Christian Problem Solving that is absolutely free. But you can't get it unless you call us at 800-831-0718. 800-831-0718, and speak slowly and distinctly if we leave a message. Or you can go to the website, rickhughesministries.org, and order it from there. Okay, now let's talk about suffering. One of those 10 problem-solving devices on the flat line of your soul is called the Faith Rest Drill. Faith Rest. And it's one of the keys for handling circumstances in your life that are causing pain and suffering. Another key problem-solving device is called Rebound, and it's also a way to get relief through suffering in your life. I want you to know there are two categories of suffering. Suffering for blessing is one of them. You may think, well, what is that? Well, we'll talk about it. Suffering for blessing. But there is also suffering for discipline. Which one of these you're experiencing is important to understand, so let's start with suffering for blessing. In Romans 5:3, and not only that, the Apostle Paul wrote, but we also glory in our tribulations, knowing that tribulation produces perseverance, and perseverance character, and character hope. So the tribulations is suffering. We glory in our suffering because we know it's producing perseverance in us and character and hope, confidence. The word hope means confidence. In Psalm 34:19 in the Old Testament, the writer wrote, many are the sufferings or the afflictions of the righteous, but the Lord delivers him out of all of them. The word used in these passages that refer to suffering are tribulations and afflictions. I like to go to the original languages. I remind you, the Bible was not written in English. Originally, it was written in Greek, Hebrew, and Aramaic. And we don't have the original letters. We have copies from the original letters, but we put that together to come up with a Bible. And you can trust it. It is the Word of God. But we like to go back to the main words that were written at the time. And the Greek word for tribulation is the word thlipsis. Thlipsis, T-H-L-I-P-S-I-S. Thlipsis. And that refers to whatever is causing pressure or a burden in your life, something that causes distress. And so he says, we glory in our tribulations and our afflictions. And then the Hebrew word for afflictions is the word ra, R-A. And that means unpleasant circumstances that cause misery or give pain. So you can expect to have tribulations and afflictions. We can expect to have some type of suffering while we reside in these human bodies in the devil's world, especially the older you get. I understand that as I've gotten older. I'm not a young man anymore. I used to be able to get up and go, and I got up and go, got up and went. But the good thing is once we leave this earthly body, well, that'll be the end of all suffering for the Christian. In Revelation 21.4, verse 4, God will wipe away every tear from their eyes, and there will be no more death, no more sorrow, no more crying, no more pain, for the former things have all passed away.

0: means once you die and go to heaven and get a resurrection body, you won't be saddled with a sin nature body like you have now, and you won't have that suffering any longer. So throughout all eternity, you won't be in pain. You won't be sad and have to be crying. But let's start this study with the suffering of a non-Christian. I don't know if there's any non-Christians listening to me this morning. People that aren't Christian may turn me off. But a non-Christian may experience suffering both in time and in eternity. That verse I read about, no more tears, no more sorrow, is only for the believer. But for the unbeliever, for the non-Christian, maybe you've heard me say bad decisions limit future options. You better remember that. Bad decisions limit future options. But without Jesus Christ, there is no hope for lasting happiness. In Romans 1:28, we find these words, "And even as they did not like to retain God in their knowledge, God gave them over to a debased mind to do those things which are not fitting." That's referring to immorality as a lifestyle of lasciviousness and lust encouraged by the trends of the world. Now, we know that Satan is the god of this world. And we know he endorses and promotes debased-type thinking. In 2 Corinthians 4:4, the Bible says, "Whose mind the god of this world has blinded," that's Satan, "lest the light of the gospel of the glory of Jesus Christ, who's the image of God, should shine on them." So Satan's going to do everything he can to stop anybody from understanding the gospel. And that's the good news. That's the fact that Christ died for all of your sins, past, present, and future. No one goes to hell because they commit sins. They go to hell because they reject Christ, since he paid for all sins. God doesn't do double jeopardy. God wouldn't judge him and judge you. Your sins have been judged on the cross already. And this issue is always, what will you do with Christ? Will you believe in him and receive him as your Savior? Or will you not do so? That is the way out of the trap Satan caught you in. It is a way out. You don't have to be trapped in your sin. It's found in James 4:7. "Therefore, submit to God, resist the devil, and he will flee from you." Submitting to God means that you accept what he offers, and what he offers is forgiveness and a life everlasting. He offers eternal life. He offers a new way of living, empowered by the Holy Spirit and his word. This offer is presented in 2 Corinthians 5:17. "Therefore, if anyone is in Christ, he is a new creation. Old things have passed away. Behold, all things have become new." So you can become a new person by believing in the Lord Jesus Christ and receiving him as your Savior. That doesn't mean you won't sin anymore, but that means in God's standard, you now are brought into his family. You're adopted into the family of God through faith in the Lord Jesus Christ. And God, the Holy Spirit, has come to live inside of you. And God's word is going to be your playbook for life. The ultimate suffering for the non-Christian is what the Bible identifies as the lake of fire. In Revelation 20, verses 11 through 14, "Then I saw a great white throne and him who sat on it, from whose face the earth and the heavens fled away. And there was found no place for them. And I saw the dead, small and great, standing before God. And the books were opened," that's plural. "And another book," that's singular, "another book was opened, which is the book of life. And the dead were judged according to their works by the things which were written in the books. And the sea gave up the dead which were in it, and death and Hades delivered up the dead which were in them. And they were judged, each one according to his works." And of course, nobody's works can equal God's righteousness. "Then death and Hades were cast into the lake of fire. And this is the second death. And anyone not found written in the book of life was cast into the lake of fire." You're either going to be born twice or you're going to die twice. It's your decision. The term volitional responsibility means you have a choice. You can choose to believe in the Lord Jesus Christ and accept him as your Savior, or you can choose to reject the Lord Jesus Christ and go your own way. It's your choice. In John 3:18, he that believeth on him is not condemned, but he that believeth not is condemned already, because he hath not believed in the name of the only begotten Son of God. The Christian can expect suffering in his daily experience, not necessarily because of discipline, but for testing and for growth. So let's make the analogy of a sports team such as football. The number one thing I hated the most in football was conditioning. When I played football for a while at the University of Alabama, Tuscaloosa, Alabama, under Paul Bear Bryant, I hated hot two-a-day August training sessions. They were brutal. We suffered, but it was for a reason, and that was to get us ready to play in the game and so we wouldn't be worn out in the third or fourth quarter. The coaches were making winners out of us, and likewise, the Christian will endure some suffering on his way to maturity. You know, God permits his children to experience hardships, heartaches, disasters in life. And the reason is so that they can grow stronger in his word and eventually share his own lasting happiness. But there is something called punitive suffering. Punitive suffering. And that's called divine discipline. It's a warning that you are messing up, that something's wrong in your life. Maybe you're a consistent speeder and you get a speeding ticket. What's God saying? Telling you to slow down. Telling you to pay the fine, it's punitive suffering. Paying the fine is self-induced misery. Our job is to confess the sin of ignoring the laws of the road and pay the fine. So punitive discipline is discipline when God has to correct you when you're out of line. But there's also undeserved suffering, and this is always for blessing. It's difficulty allowed by God that will test you and encourage the growing Christian. I could give you many illustrations of that in my own personal life, but that just bore you. However, I recognized eventually what God was trying to teach me. The one thing this type of suffering does is it brings you closer to God. Undeserved suffering means you didn't do anything wrong, but you're allowed to go through the test to bring you closer to God. As we advance in our spiritual life, we experience suffering, sometimes called preventative suffering. Preventative suffering. By allowing this, God insulates us from our own arrogance and challenges us to depend on His strength, which is the filling of the Holy Spirit, plus the dynamics of the Word of God. So essentially, we are put into situations that we cannot resolve on our own. Thus, we're forced to recognize our helplessness and rely on God's provisions. Another type of suffering we can experience to test our momentum spiritually is called people testing. And this is in the realm of personal relationships. So many times, Christians like yourself and myself, we're led away from the plan of God by romance or friendship. The worst thing is you becoming a slave to other people who influence your decision-making process. So when you go through this people testing to test your momentum to see if you can stay on course, see if you can keep your direction going. In 1 Peter 4, the Bible says in verse 12, "Beloved, think it not strange concerning the fiery trials which are to try you, as though something strange has happened. But rejoice inasmuch as you are partakers of Christ's sufferings," there it is, "so that when his glory is revealed, you will be glad also with exceeding joy." So you're going to suffer some punitive suffering, undeserved suffering, preventative suffering, and suffering to test your momentum. But you know, most of us manufacture our own suffering. We created ourselves. That's a shame. Sometimes we mismanage our personal health. We don't take care of ourselves. You know, it's always a debate on what's good to eat and what's not good to eat. And every day the government tells you something, don't eat this, don't eat that, don't drink this, don't drink that. I can tell you the preacher that stands up in the pulpit and says it's a sin to do this or it's a sin to do that and then comes over to your house and eats four chickens for lunch and he's sinning. You have to be careful about personal health. Take care of yourself. You only got one body. Don't abuse it. If you become an alcoholic, or you get addicted to smoking, or you get addicted to overeating, then you're not taking care of your personal health. So you mismanage your personal health, and that can create a lot of suffering. But another type is mismanaging your personal responsibilities. And that has to do with paying your bills, paying your taxes, taking care of things that need to be taken care of when you have responsibilities. If you don't handle your responsibilities, you're going to suffer, and you bring it about yourself. And then the third way we can manufacture our own suffering is through mismanaging our personal relationships. And that could have to do with friendship and our family, our children, our wife or our husband. You have to understand how to handle those personal relationships. Ephesians talks about that, where it talks about children, honor your father and your mother. Fathers, don't abuse your children. In other words, there's so much to learn about how to handle personal relationships as a Christian. How do we do that? We are to have the mind of Christ. We're to think like Christ thought. So the suffering that we create by not handling these types of responsibilities can be mental suffering. It can cause you to have anxiety. It can cause you to have depression. You can even become schizophrenic. But that's not how God intends for you to live. In John 10:10, the thief cometh not but to steal and to kill and to destroy. Jesus said, I'm come that they might have life and they could have it more abundantly. His plan for you is to have a wonderful life. The Greek word for abundant is periso, and it means a life full of advantage, superfluous, meaning more than enough. So the Lord Jesus Christ wants you to have an abundant life, a wonderful life. There's one final type of suffering the mature believer might face, and that's called evidence testing. Evidence testing. That's like when you go to the witness stand and someone examines your testimony. Job experienced this in the book of Job. Listen to this description in Job 1:8. And the Lord said unto Satan, have you considered my servant Job? There are none like him in the earth. Perfect and upright man, one that fears God and turneth away from evil. The devil sought to prove that Job would not stay faithful to God if God removed all the blessings he had blessed him with. And so the blessings he wanted to take away. The evidence testing is Satan's attempt to discredit your testimony by putting you on the witness stand and cross-examining you. He instigates suffering in an attempt to turn you away from God. Our Lord Jesus Christ was cross-examined in Matthew 4. You can read about it. After 40 days of fasting in Matthew 4, 1 through 4, Satan came and tested him in evidence testing. The minute you start to complain about how unfair you're being treated, you begin to take your eyes off of God's provisions and focus on yourself. So before we close, let's review these simple principles again. Physical suffering plays an important part in the Christian's life. Physical suffering can be physically restraint in the believer's life, or it can be a test that propels you to keep advancing spiritually. Again, physical suffering can be a physical restraint in the believer's life, or it can be a test that propels you to keep advancing spiritually. At the point of suffering, we must respond by thinking. Thinking what? Thinking Scripture. And that's what empowers the faith rest drill, standing on the promises of God. We must not react to our suffering by getting full of self-pity or bitter against God for what we're going through. And you must understand that suffering can be used by God to warn you of unconfessed sin in your life. It's His way of waking us up before we blow our own self up, self-destruct. Listen to Hebrews 12:5. And you have forgotten the exhortation which speaketh unto you as unto the children. My son, despise thou not the chastening of the Lord, nor faint when you are rebuked of Him. We know if you are a child of God and you step out of line, you allow sin to permeate your life and get involved in your life, and you don't confess that sin, you don't get rid of that sin, then you're going to suffer. It's called divine discipline. God will put the hammer down. Sometimes he warns you. Sometimes he takes you out behind the woodshed to give you a little harsh discipline. And sometimes he just says, it's all over for you. It's time for you to come home. You're wasting my time. That's called the sin of the death. So we don't need to forget Hebrews 12:5. You read it. Write it down and read it. Have you forgotten the exhortation which speaketh unto you as unto children? Do not despise the chastening of the Lord, discipline of the Lord. And don't faint when you are rebuked by him. In 1 Corinthians 10:13, the Bible tells us this. No testing has overtaken you, but as such is common to man. Moreover, God is faithful, and he will not permit you to be tested beyond what you're able, in other words, capable of handling. But with that testing, he will provide a way out so that you may be able to endure it. And the principle is this, that God never, ever gives us more suffering than we can handle. So what God does not remove, he intends for us to bear, to endure, to handle, and to solve. That's the main thing, to solve it with Scripture and with God's grace. In 2 Corinthians 12:9, and he said unto me, my grace is sufficient for these, for my strength is made perfect in weakness. Most gladly, therefore, would I rather glory in my suffering, that the power of Christ may rest on me. That's Paul the Apostle, after he had gone to God and asked him to remove his suffering. And God said, no, I'm not going to take it away. My grace is sufficient to handle your suffering. And so he said, my strength is made perfect in my weakness. So he recognized that God was not punishing him, but God was making him stronger through the suffering. And his response was, most gladly will I rather glory in my sufferings, in order that the power of Christ could rest on me. We must take responsibility for every decision that we make. We must never blame other people for our misery and our suffering. Our associations, our activities, our motives, all of those things can lead us into suffering. So if you're suffering today, would you take a moment to consider what I've taught you this morning? Would you consider why you're suffering? Is it punitive discipline? Is God trying to convince you to correct your course in life before you self-destruct? Or is it suffering for blessing? Is God trying to teach you something that would be a greater test to come down the road to advance you spiritually by following Jesus Christ? There's a reason why you suffer. In 1 Peter 2:21, for even hereunto were you called, because Christ also suffered for us, leaving us an example that we should follow in his steps. Yes, the Lord Jesus Christ suffered on the cross. He paid the penalty for our sin. He who knew no sin was made sin for us, so that we might be made the righteousness of God by means of him. He suffered for us, and he left us an example, so that we can follow in his steps, so that we can think like he thought, so that we can live like he lived, so that we can be a reflection of Jesus Christ to those that we know and those that come in contact with us. They can see the love of Christ in us. They can see how we love them and how we reflect God's love by giving them the gospel, the good news of the Lord Jesus Christ. Well, I hope you've been listening this morning. There's several pages of notes I wanted to go over with you about suffering. Why do we suffer? If you'd like to have a copy of this message, you can always contact us at 800-831-0718. 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Christian Problem Solving deals with those 10 problem-solving devices that we all need to understand. So thank you for these few moments of your time. I hope you come back next week, same time, same place. Until then, this is your host, Rick Hughes, saying thank you for listening to The Flood Line.
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3: And along with Mike Lester, the founder of Talon Wealth, I'm Cheryl White. Mike, I did something this past week that I had never done before.
4: Bobsledding.
3: No.
4: No.
3: That wasn't it.
4: Well, you haven't been bobsledding? Oh my gosh, it's not really the season, is it?
3: No, I've never been bobsledding for what that's worth. But anyway, I went to Vermont. I'd never done that, but I had a flight tasting of maple syrup.
4: I hear that, you know, after a whole flight of that stuff, things can get a little weird, huh?
3: You don't want to go too fast. I mean, that's for sure.
4: Yeah. Maybe a sugar high, maybe you get from that. I don't know.
3: Yeah, it was interesting.
4: Well, what did you learn? What was your preference in Vermont flight tastings of syrup? I assume it's maple syrup, not
3: of course it's
4: the
3: maple
4: fake
3: syrup.
4: Stuff.
3: Well, I kind of like the light, but then I also like the dark and robust. So
4: used to be there were wine tastings, then, you know, bourbon tastings, and then I think now they have coffee, now, you know, syrup tastings. One in Rome. But,
3: exactly right.
4: Okay. Well, good. Did you bring any home?
3: I did, of course.
4: Of course. That was the whole point.
3: I'm
4: sell you
3: perfect,
4: more syrup.
3: I'm the perfect tourist.
4: You contributed to the economy. And
3: they smocked me a mile away.
4: Yeah. Of course. Yeah. Okay. Well, so you had a good time, though.
3: I did have a good time. Yes.
4: You showed me a few pictures. The leaves are changing, and it's very nice.
3: Okay. Yeah, it was beautiful.
4: Well, good. Well, good to know.
3: So what's been going on with you?
4: Well, I mean, busy week. The news is similar but different. I mean, we've all been watching it, but the, you know, overall, not a lot of drama. I mean, there's always drama, but not tons of drama. I think we're all kind of waiting on the same thing, which we've been waiting on, which is, you know, what's the resolution in the Middle East? What are fuel prices going to do? What's the Fed going to do? You know, that and everything else. And how does it affect my personal economy? Right. And personal
3: Absolutely.
4: Economy is expenses, right? What are things going to cost? And, what money's coming in? What money's going out? How's my portfolio invested? I mean, there's so much to talk about. So I guess each week, Cheryl, we just try to find a couple things that are topical from the week. Go over some experiences that we've had, you know, with either our clients or some people that have called in or visited us, and, you know, try to answer questions that people may have even without them asking them. Because I, you know, I have a feeling, I know this from feedback, many, many people have the same questions and concerns. And just by listening, sometimes you don't even have to call in and ask a question. You say, hey, listen, that's what I was wondering. Gosh darn it, that's what they're talking about. Got my answer. And if you'd like to call in, though, and ask a question, feel free to do so.
3: Mm-hmm, absolutely. So, Mike, I doubt that you ever read Glamour magazine.
4: Are you kidding me?
3: Or did you?
4: It was my fave back in the day.
3: Was it? Then you.
4: I couldn't wait to find out what guys thought about things.
3: Okay.
4: Or is that Cosmo? Which one is it?
3: I think that was Cosmo. But
4: it was a joke. No, I did not, clearly.
3: I know. They used to have a column. I knew I'd made it when. And people would write in and tell their stories. So it kind of reminded me of that when I saw an article in Money Lion about when you've made it, when you've become financially set, I guess.
4: Right.
3: And so
4: I think that's different for everyone. Here we are. It's a magazine telling us when we're set.
3: I know. Okay. I know. Yeah. Another one of my lists that you love so much. But
4: I like them. They're easy to talk about, but they don't always make a lot of sense. But yes,
3: well,
4: please continue.
3: This list is of signs that you may be ready for retirement.
4: Hmm.
3: So the first thing, debt is not eating away at what you own.
4: I guess that seems, on the surface, when you put it that way, pretty obvious, right?
3: It is.
4: Be, So if your debt is eating away at what you own, it means that you've got more going out than is coming in.
3: Correct.
4: Right?
3: Mm-hmm.
4: And so obviously you would need to fix that. Now, if somebody is wondering if it's fixed or wondering how to fix it, planning could help with that, certainly. Yep.
3: Number two, you have wealth beyond your home.
4: Wealth beyond your home. Okay. Yeah. I mean, if your only asset, right, is your home, you still have expenses associated with that. And it's hard to get income off of the asset that you live in. So wealth beyond your home is very important.
3: Number three, mm-hmm. you have the ability to absorb a major expense should it arise.
4: Well, of course, because they will arise. I mean, we all worry about healthcare and everything else. But I mean, it could be an AC system, a roof or something. Yeah. So, you got to have money set aside for emergencies, right? So you plan for the worst, hope for the best, right?
3: Yes.
4: When it comes to planning, and you got to make sure that that's built in. So, of course, if you can do that, things are looking better for you.
3: And here's the one I really like. Number four, you have a net worth of around $839,000.
4: I think it was 839.2 or something like that. No,
3: I mean, it's so specific.
4: Well, they don't know. That's where they get people on these, right? So averages, I guess. I don't know. I don't know. I'm not looking at the fine print on this particular list or survey, but presumably they found a group of people that can retire successfully, even though probably all different walks of life, different expenses, different incomes, different amount of money set aside for retirement. But the average, I guess, is 839, given the number of people in the study. So, okay. $839,000. That's a big chunk of change.
3: It certainly is.
4: I can tell you this. Some people can, some people can't make that work. Maybe you got $500,000 set aside. Okay. Then it's how are you invested? What are your expenses and what's your income, right? And how do we make this work adjusted for inflation and taxes moving forward? Maybe you have $10 million set aside. The math is similar but different. It's a bigger number, but you still have to take a look at what's coming in, what's going out. Again, what are your expenses? What is your income? How are you invested? What about taxes? What about inflation? So it's not just a question of how much money you've set aside for retirement. It's a question of lifestyle and expenses. I mean, we meet people all the time, Cheryl, that have amazing income because maybe they've got pensions, plus Social Security and low expenses. So it's covering everything for them. And they don't need a lot of money set aside in retirement accounts to generate growth and income from. But then we meet other people that maybe they just have Social Security and they don't have other sources of income. So the preservation, growth, and income on their portfolio is very, very important. And they have to make sure that that's sustainable. So those are two very different situations. But I mean, you can literally have two neighbors, both next door, with very different situations. One of them has income from pensions, Social Security, maybe real estate, something like that. Not a lot of money set aside for retirement, and they're doing fine. Then you could have their neighbor could have millions of dollars set aside for retirement, and they're doing fine as well, but they have very little income from things like, you know, they don't have a pension or they don't have real estate income. They just have Social Security. They're both going to cross the finish line successfully, but they're doing it in different ways.
3: How do you feel about those blanket statements? For example, Fidelity has a list of what you should aim for based on your age. So at age 30, sure. For example, you should have savings equal to your annual income. And by the time you're 67, they say that you should have 10 times your annual income.
4: In savings.
3: Sure.
4: I mean, so if your annual income was $100,000, then $1 million in savings. Mm-hmm. I mean, it starts to make sense, but you have to do the math on top of that. So if that's the number, if you had $100,000 in income and what'd you say, 67?
3: Age 67.
4: Okay, you're 67. So let's say that, pick a number. Let's say you're going to live 30 more years, right? So from 67 to 97. Well, if your income is $100,000 and you saved $1 million for retirement, obviously you can't spend $100,000 a year for the next 30 years, right? Because 10X is only $1 million, right? That would be $3 million. So you have to find a way to get the money to work for you, but you also have to take a look at other sources of income. You know, when we do that math, there's other things that go into it, but presumably if you had an income of $100,000, you don't spend $100,000 a year, right? So we need to see what your expenses are in reality. Also, once we figure out how much you're going to actually need in income in retirement, adjusted for inflation and taxes, so in other words, the net number that you can spend on a monthly basis, once we figure that out, we need to figure out where it's going to come from. Now, part of it, we just mentioned income sources like Social Security, maybe pensions, maybe real estate income, farm income, something like that. but whatever the gap is has to be bridged. And then so, you know, we know what you're getting from those other sources. What are we helping individuals with? It's that gap. So the gap between what you need and what you're getting from other sources is where the financial planning comes in. What's the best way to be invested? How much can you realistically earn on your money, given the amount of risk you're willing to take? So if you're willing to take zero risk, what does that look like? If you're willing to be moderately risky, what does that look like? If you're the kind of person that says, hey, listen, I'm okay with risk. I don't mind volatility. I want to get higher rates of return. What does that look like? And when you find a way to sit down with somebody that can show you all of the investment options that are available, then you're going to be able to make informed decisions. And so if we can show somebody how to increase the rate of return net of our fee, meaning after we're paid, you're doing better than you were before, then there's value there. If we can not only show you how to increase your returns, but also reduce the amount of risk you're taking to get that return, there's value there too, right? More peace of mind. And then if we can also help you with income planning, tax planning, complementary estate planning, all of this is part of the planning that we do for our clients as a part of our overall fee, then chances are you're not only going to be more efficient, you're also going to be more confident. And the confidence means a lot in retirement. It's peace of mind.
3: Confidence, Mike, is where it's at.
4: I think it is. I remember last week's show, we were talking a lot about products. And I think confidence is one of the biggest issues that people struggle with. And sometimes they like to hear that a third party, meaning another company, is going to provide some sort of a guarantee. Honestly, I think this is probably the main reason people make the mistake of getting into annuities. And we talk about annuities all the time. I mean, there are several different types. I mean, there's kind of the plain vanilla, sort of like a CD, multi-year guaranteed annuity. I'm not really talking about those. That's just sort of, to me, that's a bank alternative. But when you get into fixed index annuities, which are marketed on the radio all the time, or even variable annuities, there's even more to that. That's actually a securities product that isn't typically sold on the radio. But when you get into these products, I think people are going back and thinking, all right, I want confidence. And somebody comes to them and they go, okay, well, hey, here's this insurance company and they're going to guarantee you this and guarantee that. And they feel like it's making them more confident. The problem is they don't understand the product that they're getting into, and they're making long-term commitments on those products. And time again, I keep seeing situations where people are, I mean, it's just, Cheryl, I'm going to get into this in our next segment here. So I know we got a break here in a minute or so, but I want to get into some of these products because we were talking about them last week. And I thought, you know, I think we just talk about it in a roundabout way. You know, people know that Mike Lester and Talon Wealth Management are not into fixed indexed annuities. And we try to explain why we're not into fixed indexed annuities and how they aren't fiduciary products and why it's better for the person selling them, the person getting it. But I thought, wouldn't it be neat to have some sort of real life examples? So I went back and, because we have clients that come over to us from other firms. It's actually, you know, quite common. And then they'll ask us to service the annuity accounts that they got from another firm. So because we service the annuity accounts that they got from another firm, now we get the statements on the annuity accounts that they've had. And so I went back and pulled some statements. You ever go back and just check yourself and be like, sure. Hey, I've been talking about this for a while. Let me just go back and check. I mean, I've known this for years. I'm like, yep, I'm still right. The returns are terrible.
3: Still right.
4: Still right. Yeah. So I thought, you know, I made a few notes and I was just going to give a couple of examples in kind of a generic way. 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It's in their best interest to paint it in the best light possible so they can get their commission. 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They're actually losing money when they take income. So we'll get into that.
3: I think, Mike, that goes back to options, which is something you talk about all the time. And you'll learn about options if you'd like to give Talon Wealth a call and ask about the comprehensive financial plan. It's complimentary if you are at least 55.
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2: Roto-Rooter presents The Raving. Once upon a midnight dreary, while I pondered weak and weary over many a quaint and curious volume of forgotten lore, while I nodded in the hushing, suddenly there came a rushing as of someone slowly flushing water across my chamber floor. Only this and nothing more. Eagerly I wished the morrow, vainly I had sought to borrow plungers to relieve my sorrow, mops to dry the soggy floor. I slowed it down and nothing more. Ankle deep in water standing long, I stood there wheezing, panting, weeping, cursing curses that no mortal ever cursed before. As the mess was slow subsiding, my thoughts were strong to go a-riding, to dry my troubled clothes, perhaps to find a liquor store. I jumped astride my motor scooter, a big black bird screamed, "Roto-Rooter!"
3: And away go troubles down the drain.
2: Ah, yes, Roto-Rooter, why didn't I think of that before? 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
13: 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So many of the sales pitches, you know, tied around it use the word guarantee. So a guarantee that you can't lose your money in the stock market. It's like, oh, that sounds pretty good. A guaranteed income for life. Well, that sounds pretty good. And people, you know, they hear guarantee and then they hear that there's an insurance company that's providing the guarantee. And, you know, maybe it's a good insurance company, maybe it isn't, but it's an insurance company. And so I think it's sort of that confidence or peace of mind. But when the person trying to sell it is giving you part of the information, but not all of the information, it really isn't fair. And then to your point, these are long-term commitments. So there are plenty of annuities out there that aren't long-term commitments. The problem is they aren't typically sold because those aren't the ones that pay the higher commissions. And just, you know, for listeners now, if you're curious about annuities, if you have an annuity, if you're considering an annuity and somebody is promoting one to you, I mean, there's a lot of questions that I would ask, but I think one of the first things that I would ask is, and in this case, let's use fixed index annuity as an example. Isn't there a fixed index annuity that pays the advisor no commission? The answer is yes, there is. Then I would say, so why aren't you selling me that one? How come you're selling me the one that pays you a commission? And think about it this way, Cheryl. So do you think that if you really wanted a fixed index annuity, do you think that the one that paid the advisor, you know, 7 or 8% commission up front, that the insurance company had to find a way to pay out of your money, you know, it's not free, right? The insurance company, it's coming out of your pocket one way or the other. Do you think that a fixed index annuity that pays the advisor, let's call it 7 or 8% commission up front, would be better for you than one that paid them no commission up front? Which one long-term you think is better for you? And I would argue, and I could actually demonstrate on paper, that if you really want that type of a relationship, now we wouldn't recommend it, but if you did, get the one that doesn't pay the advisor an upfront commission. They tend to be much, much better contracts. But
14: interesting.
13: I promise you, not all the time, but I promise you the majority of the time, that's not what they're selling you, right? Because they have to pay for the radio commercials. They have to pay for the radio shows. They have to pay for stuff. And where do they fund it? They fund it out of the annuities that they sell you, right? So you got to be really, really careful there. But I promise to get into some detail because I promise everybody this whole show isn't going to be about the annuities. We just started talking about it. And I wanted people to know. And I went back and I started pulling statements. I mean, I could have done dozens of them. I just pulled a couple just to see. And full disclosure, you know, it's not an official survey by any means. I didn't pull thousands of examples and run an average, right? I just pulled the first couple that I could get my hands on.
14: Okay.
13: But I seriously doubt it would have changed very much. So here's the issue. Last week we were talking about, you know, people that have been stuck in these contracts for 5 years or 10 years or sometimes, 20 years or more. And then you look at what the stock market's done over that period of time. And the stock market's done very, very well. Yes, there's been volatility, but it's done extremely well. And people in fixed index annuities, by comparison, have not done extremely well. So I was looking at returns on some of these, and I was just making notes, but I'll give you one example. So I looked at one over the past year. Okay, so just year over year. Because of the way the fixed index annuity was set up, and it was based on the indexes or the investment options that are available inside the annuity. This person was told they were going to get stock market participation, no risk of loss. In this example, that client made zero.
14: Wow.
13: From end of September 2025 to end of September 2026. And they were told by the advisor that sold it to them that they were getting stock market participation, no risk of loss. And so I was like, well, that's pretty interesting. What do you think the S&P did over the same period of time?
14: I don't know how much it was up.
13: Over 14%.
14: Okay, so I knew it was obviously up.
13: Right. So people need to know this, okay, because they're going into these investments thinking, all right, well, you know, I get stock market participation, no risk of loss. What they were not told are examples like this. And of course, they're furious, right? They watched the S&P go up and up and up. So the S&P is up over 14% and they got zero and they were told they get stock market participation, no risk of loss. I mean, there are many, and that's just 1 year. Okay. There are lots of examples.
14: But how does that happen, Mike? Why does that happen?
13: Well, I was going to get into that later.
14: Oh, okay.
13: Funny you should ask, Cheryl. Don't jump the gun on me here. But yeah, you have questions. Well, I think people have questions, but no, those are good questions. So, you know, I looked at another one. This particular one was August of 2017 to August of 2026. Again, pretty good years. I looked at the S&P. The S&P was up 212% over that period of time.
14: Okay.
13: This client averaged on that account 2.31% per year.
14: Okay.
13: So how do you average 2.31% over a period of time where overall the S&P was up more than double?
14: That's
13: right?
14: My question.
13: So you can see, so numbers are way, way off.
14: Mm-hmm.
13: Okay, so to answer your question, the devil is in the details. So how is it that this can happen? And this is a lot easier to show you in person, or just give us a call and we can explain it. But when they set up these accounts, they don't allow you to participate in all of the gains in the market. So they'll tell you there's no fees, but that's also not true. So every fixed indexed annuity has some version of a fee. So they'll say there's no fee, but there's something called a spread, or there's something called a margin, or there's something called a cap. These are all variations, right, of fees. So I pulled up a report. And by the way, this is, you know, I think the top fixed index annuity company out there. And I pulled a report. So what they did was they're capping the annual return on the S&P. And I think in this example, it was like 1.75%.

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1: Come from your principal investment. So if you're listening earlier, I mean, I was just looking at some accounts for the next year. I was looking at some updates, and I'm not saying this is every single account, but they're usually pretty similar. You know, they're telling you can get stock market participation, no risk of loss, and they give you these index options. Then I look at the options, you know, that the insurance companies are putting out right now, and it says that if you're using a annual point-to-point, what they call cap, meaning the max you could make, it was anywhere from 1% to 1.25%. In that example, they're telling you you're going to participate in the market, but you can't make more than 1.25% if it's capped at 1.25%. So if you're pulling out 5 or 6 or 7%, but you literally, per the contract, can't make more than 1.25%, that's a problem. So it's not income, Cheryl. You're pulling it out of your own pocket. And so when you go back to how am I going to cover the expense, well, you're locked into income that may not be income, right, if they're paying you out of your own pocket on the fixed index annuities. But it also doesn't address what came into my mind when you first said that was, well, $185,000, that's in today's dollars. We're talking about over 30 years here, potentially. So that number goes up and up and up and up. Mm-hmm. How much was healthcare 10 years ago, 20 years ago, 30 years ago? Look at that number and then look at if it was 185 now, what do you think it's going to be? If you lock into quote unquote guaranteed income at a fixed rate with no protection from inflation and everything, you actually didn't fix the problem. You actually made it worse by locking yourself into something in your 60s that's supposed to pay you for 20 or 30 years. When as everything is going up in cost, you're still stuck. And that's a big problem that isn't being identified.
0: Well, I have another question. And that's about a bonus, an upfront bonus.
1: It's free money, Cheryl. What could go wrong? What could possibly go wrong? Yeah, I can dissect any annuity contract, not a problem. But I am not, because we don't sell them, right? So I'm not in the business of promoting and selling annuity products. So I'm not all that versed in the current offers. But if you show me a contract, I can break it down, right, in 5 minutes. The numbers are all over the place. I think you told me on the break, you saw one that was a 31% bonus or something.
0: Yes.
1: Right. So if I was tracking this closer, I could probably tell you exactly which insurance company that was. I just saw one that was 35%, right? Sometimes they're 40 or 45%. Sometimes they're 20. So that bonus is all over the board. But I would say to anybody who's hearing that, like, oh, just, you know, sign here. We're going to give you, I mean, even if it was 10%, I mean, you should scratch your head and go, hey, why would they give me 10%? You know, much less 20%, 25%, 31%. What is it and what does it really mean? It's not real money, Cheryl. It just isn't. Nobody's going to give you all of that money on the front end unless you do certain things. One is you signed a long-term contract. Two is the money doesn't actually go in your pocket. So it's not real money. So it's not as if you gave them $100,000. They gave you a, pick a number, I just saw one for 35%. So it's not as if you give them $100,000. And then on day one, after you put your money in, you have $135,000 to yourself. It doesn't work that way. The extra $35,000 or 35% is money that you'll never actually see. And I know people are scratching their heads going, yeah, but I just met with somebody and they told me I was getting 35%. You're not getting 35%. Trust your instincts. All right. 35% is a mathematical equation that goes into calculating future income that you could get, but you never actually see the money in those contracts.
0: Okay.
1: It doesn't come back to you. And so anybody out there listening, and Cheryl, here's what I would say to anybody listening. If somebody is promising you something on an annuity, or they're telling you you're guaranteed this or telling you you're guaranteed that, or if they're giving you a big bonus, do me a favor. You've got our phone number. Cheryl, I'll give it to you. Give me a call from their office.
0: Okay.
1: Right? Or set it up. Tell me when you're going. Tell them when you're going. Give me a call from their office. Have a conversation with me on the phone with them about how it works. Right. And if it's still good for you, great. But I promise you the conversation will change when somebody who knows what it does and what it doesn't do is on the line, right? And we don't sell product for commission. So if you do that, you've got an advocate working for you, a true fiduciary, that will sit down and have the conversation. And I promise you, when we do that, it'll just be a fact-finding mission, right? And the facts will help you make the right decision.
0: That's an incredible offer, Mike. It really is. So,
1: tell me the call's coming. Not because, I might be in a meeting or driving,
0: sure.
1: But yeah, hey, I'm going to go to a meeting.

0: And you know what? Call us last minute if you want. I just can't promise we can chat. But if you set it up and I know you're going, I'll block off a spot on my calendar. Let's have the conversation together. What do you have to lose, right? I mean, I understand what the person trying to sell you the annuity has to lose, but what do you have to lose by having an interested third party that you can have as a fiduciary help you? I don't know what you have to lose.
1: I don't either. 918-262-2000. 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Mike, we've been talking about annuities. I'd like to switch gears a little bit here.
0: Thank you.
1: I know. And I'd like to ask
0: they're so interesting yet so boring.
1: But this is something else that is very interesting, and that is structured notes. You know, we get calls about structured notes.
0: Well, we get a lot of calls about structured notes because we talk about structured notes and we obviously do advertising, right, on the structured notes. But I do think it's an interesting transition because when, you know, we've spent some time on the show today talking about annuities and in this case, fixed index annuities get promoted a lot, but talking about things like guaranteed income for life with a fixed index annuity or stock market participation, no risk of loss. Or even, you know, in some cases with the fixed index annuities, they tell you, oh, there's no fees. Don't worry about it. They are packed with fees. They just don't call them fees, right? So you have to be really, really careful. And then somebody might come in and go like, well, okay, well, what's a potential alternative to a fixed index annuity? Because there are people that want some kind of protection from market losses, right? That makes sense, regardless of where you are, but particularly if you're retired or close to it. It makes sense to have an investment where you understand where your income is going to come from. There are very, very good reasons. There's an entire insurance industry based around trying to make people feel secure on tying their money up in a long-term investment like a fixed index annuity that can provide income. We don't consider it income because we're paying out of our own pocket or take away volatility in the market. But an alternative to that, in our mind, would be a structured note. So somebody would say, well, Mike, if you don't do fixed index annuities to provide guaranteed income, what would be an alternative? Well, we would show you how structured notes work. We can't get into all of it right now. There's just not enough time, you know, here, Cheryl. But at the end of the day, the basis of a structured note is a bond. It's a zero coupon bond. So people are like, oh, okay, bonds. That doesn't mean it's safe. It just means that that's the basis of it. With structured notes, you can control the timeline. So it could be short or long term. You can design it yourself. So you're not automatically committed to a, you know, 10-year plus contract. If you want protection from market volatility, you can choose how much protection you want, right? What's interesting about protection is nobody needs 100% protection from market losses because the market will never be down 100%, right? Just do the math. It's not going to be zero. So 100% protection is too much protection because you're giving up upside to have 100% protection, but doesn't mean you don't want protection. So what level of protection is right for you? So that's what makes structured notes really interesting is you can actually design investment products that can have participation in markets or indexes or specific stocks through structured notes. You can design the timeline that you want. You can design the amount of protection that you want. And once you pick the timeline and once you pick the underlying investments that it's based on, and then once you pick the amount of protection that you want, then a large bank will come back and tell us how much they'll pay on that, right? Either annually or monthly or quarterly or what have you. And so it's not for everybody, Cheryl. I mean, there are risks with any investment. There are risks with structured notes, but at least you can design it around what your situation is and what you want to accomplish. But, you know, people would imply that there are no risks with some of these annuities, particularly fixed index annuities. Oh, there's no risk. There is risk. There's a ton of risk. There's a risk of missing out on tremendous gains. I gave you an example earlier. I mean, I looked at a statement from an account that a client transferred over, and I looked at last year from what they call point to point on their contract, and they made zero on it. And in the same period of time, the S&P or the index was up over 14%. So in that example, the risk was they missed out on 14%.
1: Mm-hmm.
0: So it's relative. Whether you work with us or not, it's information. You need to understand how everything works and what all of your options are. I appreciate you bringing up structured note share, but it's a portion of somebody's portfolio, right? It's not the end-all be-all. We do plenty of investments. But the point is, there's a lot of reasons I wouldn't do a fixed index annuity. One of the reasons I wouldn't do a fixed index annuity is because I believe I could design a structured note that would be more flexible, more beneficial, and you'd be more satisfied with. I don't get commissions on structured notes. You know, it's just a part of the portfolio. So we're not incentivized through commission. We're incentivized through happy clients who tell other people that we did a good job for them. And I think that's important.
1: I do too. Call 918-262-2000. 918-262-2000. 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Be sure to stick around. We have more coming up as Guarding Your Nest Egg with Mike Lester continues.
0: Hi, this is Mike Lester, host of the Guarding Your Nest Egg radio show and founder of Talon Wealth Management. 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
1: Guarding your nest egg with Mike Lester.
4: Guarding your nest egg. I'm Cheryl White along with Mike Lester, the founder of Talon Wealth. Mike.
5: Yes.
4: I read a story in Yahoo Finance. You may have as well, but just in case you missed it, it was about a retired couple, 63 years old, and they said they had just realized that they'd been paying advisory fees for 15 years, had never asked what those fees covered, and it amounted to about $31,000 a year. Now, the part of the story that I find so perplexing.
5: Sorry, my lack of comment. That's like, oh, okay. Like, I choked on that for a second. But
4: yeah, so they didn't know what they were paying for.
5: Sure. Well, there's a lot. I mean, $31,000, first of all, that's a ton of money. In a lot of ways, it's relative to how much money was invested.
4: Well, sure. Okay? That's not the part that even bothers me as much as the fact that they don't even know what the fees covered.
5: Yeah. And you should know. I'm glad you brought that up. I mean, so fees are and should be a very, very big issue when you're working with somebody. And it legally, it's the advisor's responsibility or the firm's responsibility to explain to you what the fees cover. But I can tell you from personal experience, year after year, month after month, week after week, I mean, we can talk to individuals that are paying fees and they're not exactly sure what they're getting out of it. So it's very important to define that. And also, you know, to your point, show people that they're paying fees they didn't realize they were paying fees. There are people that are paying fees that are too high. So fees are really, really important. Clearly, we charge fees, right,
4: to
5: manage portfolios. And it's interesting because I've seen advertisements and heard some stuff on the radio. There are firms out there that kind of bash firms for charging fees. They're like, oh, well, you know, they just try to get all your money into portfolios to charge you fees, whereas we try to put you in accounts. I'm not going to get back on the annuity thing, but I promise. But I've seen like, oh, well, we put half your money in annuities and half your money in fee-based. We just cut your fees in half. No, you didn't. You just like jacked my fees through the roof when you did it. I get it. It's marketing. It's just not true. But let's just go back to fees in general. Okay, so how does Talon look at fees? So our fee schedule, okay, so that means what we charge clients, it's tiered based on how much money is invested. And our tier schedule is, you know, there are industry averages, right? So we're less than the average, but there could be some sort of discount firms out there that have less. I don't know where we stand exactly, but I do know that we're below the average on fees. But my stance on the fee is, you know, whether we're below average or above average, the net return is the most important thing, right? I'm not an advocate for higher fees. I'm an advocate for return. So if somebody comes to you and goes, well, listen, we have the lowest fees in the business, I'm like, well, what are your returns?
4: Mm-hmm.
5: Okay. Or I have the highest fees in the business. What are your returns? What should matter to you as a client is the net. Nobody's charging 5% in fees. Okay. But just ask yourself this question. If there was an investment that was paying 20%, so that the net return on the investment was 20%, but you had to give 5% back to the advisor, and so you netted 15, so you paid a 5% fee, but you got 15%, would that bother you? And I think a lot of people would probably say no. And that's not how it works, but again, I don't know what we're simplifying. But when we get into fees, so the average, depending on how much is invested, is around 1%. Right, in fees to manage a portfolio. As it goes up, that fee should go down because it's not 10 times more complicated to manage $10 million than it is $1 million. So the fee should be less for $10 million, right? The advisor shouldn't be getting 1% on $10 million. That doesn't make sense. But the idea should still come back to efficiency. And then to your point, what are you getting for the fee? So a big problem with that is they didn't realize they were paying it. They don't know what they were getting for it. And that's a problem. And that is, Cheryl, that's happening all the time. So many, many times, and part of our process and just analysis and review, many people don't realize what they're paying in fees. They know they're paying and they don't know how much. So the analysis will actually, you know, allow us to help you understand what you're paying in fees. But probably more important than what you're paying in fees, what your net return is after the fee. So here's an example. I don't think anybody should be charging somebody 2% to manage their portfolio. Cheryl, I mean, that's just massively high. It's not the industry standard. But if there was an advisor out there that net of a 2% they were charging, they were beating every other advisor, you know, a net of the fee, the clients were doing way, way better. Well, okay, the net was better. It doesn't work that way, but if it did, okay. So if you're looking for minimal fees, that's fine. But it doesn't always equate to a net return that's better than other portfolios. And you just got to be really, really careful. So the fee conversation is important. I don't like the fact that, you know, in this example, they're paying, what, $31,000 in fees a year?
4: Mm-hmm.
5: So I don't know what percentage that is or what they had invested. So there's a lot more information that we need.
4: I think it's 1.5%.
5: Yes. Okay. So that's high. All right. So they're getting clobbered in fees, all right, in that example, and that shouldn't happen. But we didn't have a conversation about what their return is. Maybe they're averaging 20%
4: yeah.
5: a year. I mean, okay. So I'm just being honest, Cheryl. I mean, okay. Well, maybe they're paying 31%, but $31,000 a year and they're paying 1.5% in fees. But maybe after the 1.5%, they're averaging 20% on their portfolio. Great financial advisor. Good for them. I mean, gosh, I'm going to call them, right? But it doesn't work that way for most of us, right? I think it's more of a conversation about fees, how they work. We want them as low as possible. But what really matters is, what am I getting for the fee? What is my net return? What kind of relationship do I have with my advisor?
4: Yeah, I agree. And I think we shouldn't be hesitant to ask those questions.
5: No, don't be hesitant. No, you need to understand. I mean, it's full disclosure. I mean, frankly, sure, we talk about it on the radio all the time. I mean, on average, our clients pay us 1% to manage their portfolio, right? That's what the advisor gets. Now, there are expenses in portfolios, you know, when it comes to the portfolios themselves, but on average, it's about 1%. Some clients, you know, if they have more money, right, they pay less. If they have less money, maybe, but it's about 1%. The point is, and I mean, you've asked me questions on the show, and this kind of goes back to fees. So how come we don't work with individuals that have less than $250,000?
4: Yes.
5: Well, it's not because we don't want to. It's not because we don't want to help. It's not because we're, you know, on our high horse or anything like that. It's just because the efficiency in portfolios, when you're managing portfolios and charging a fee to manage a portfolio, as a fiduciary, it's hard for me to show the efficiency to work with us under $250,000 because of the way portfolios work. It's not that we don't want to. It's just I would say, listen, I Vanguard would do a better job than we would for you. And it's my obligation as a fiduciary to tell you that, not to try to get you to put your money over to us so that you have a less efficient portfolio just so that we can charge you a fee. So all of these things are important, and fees are critically important, Cheryl. But I think you need to be, you know, we're pretty open about the fees. I mean, we talk about on the radio.
4: All the time.
5: Everybody who comes in, we'll show you what our fees are and how they work. Be very, very cautious of firms who attack other firms' fees. Every firm has to make money, but usually when they're attacking fees, not all the time, but I've heard it, and there's usually an agenda. And that agenda might be to sell you annuity, or it might be to do something else. So just be careful there. But more important than fees are important. What are you getting for the fee? The advisor should be able, or the firm should be able to explain that. And then at the same time, what is your return net of the fee? Okay. That is the most important thing.
4: It was the question of how little they knew.
5: Well, exactly. And they don't know enough because you said they were
4: right.
5: paying, you know, if 1.5% in fees generated $31,000 in 1.5% generated. It means they're paying too much in fees.
4: Okay.
5: That's too high.
4: Well,
5: unless this advisor, again, that's why I got to add the disclaimer. Maybe the portfolios just are kicking butt. you know, and who cares?
4: They're just that good.
5: But on the surface, it looks high. 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
4: Yep. 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You can call right now or call us anytime and we'll get you started on that. Mike, that's our show for this week. And as always, I turn to you for our final words.
5: Oh, as always.
4: Okay. As always.
5: Well, as always. Well, listen, it's been a great show. I know we got a lot of great calls, and we didn't get all of them. And many of you called in, so we scheduled some meetings and some conversations. But at the same time, if you get a chance to call in, give us a call now. But we know some of you give us a call and just hang up to save the number. That's okay, too. Give us a call back next week, or we'll just call you back.
4: Okay. I guess I'm going to take the final words. Thank you so much for joining us. We'll be back here at the same time next week, so hopefully we'll be speaking with you then.
5: That's right. Same bat time, same bat channel.
4: Exactly.
5: There you go.

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1: 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Tulsa's news, weather, and traffic. 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
4: Possible escalation. I'm Paul Stevens, Fox News. President Trump now says the U.S. could join Saudi Arabia in launching strikes against the Iran-backed Houthi rebels following a missile attack on an airport in the Saudi capital over the weekend that killed at least 12 people.
5: President Trump says he'll be speaking with Saudi's Crown Prince Mohammed bin Salman, calling the attack on Riyadh's King Khalid Airport unacceptable. Saudi officials say the victims were of different nationalities, including four Saudi citizens and one American. Secretary of State Marco Rubio confirming the American casualties, saying these reprehensible attacks demonstrate a blatant disregard for innocent civilian life. They must stop now. The Houthis have ramped up their attacks on Saudi airports in the last week, forcing several airlines to cancel some of their flights in and out of the country.
4: Fox's Madeline Rivera in D.C. The Houthis have also been trying to disrupt shipping through the Red Sea, a critical route for Saudi oil exports. At least four people confirmed dead in the Gulf Coast after Hurricane Isaias moved through the region over the weekend. Fox's Jonathan Seri in Pensacola, Florida.
6: President Trump has approved emergency declarations in Alabama, Florida, and Georgia as this region restores power and cleans up the mess from all of the downed trees blocking roads and falling on buildings. Fallen trees are blamed for at least three storm-related deaths in Florida and Alabama. Two victims killed in their homes, a third in a motor vehicle, and a fourth death involved a man here in the Pensacola area. He was trying to power his home. He was running a generator in his garage, and he was overcome by carbon monoxide.
4: Meantime, much of the region still facing a flash flood threat from heavy rains still in the area. More than 300,000 people said to be without power at this moment in Florida. 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
10: Still looking at mostly sunny skies and a hot weekend. 90 today, 92 tomorrow. Maybe Monday is part of your weekend. If so, 93 and sunny. Tuesday, 93. Chance of showers and thunderstorms late Tuesday night into Wednesday. Wednesday, 87. From Fox 23, I'm Chief Meteorologist James Edelot for 96.5 KRNG Tulsa's news, weather, and traffic.
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11: 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We've got Paul Berry in the studio today.
12: Yes, sir. What's up, man? How you doing?
11: I'm doing well. How you doing, Paul?
12: Good. Just enjoying the cooler weather now. You know, we're at 70 degrees instead of 170 degrees. It's that transfer of seasons is nice. Yes. I like going into a whole new season, so it's like starting all over again, so it's pretty cool.
11: I woke up cold this morning. That's how I knew. I was like, oh.
12: Did you turn your heat on yet?
11: No, I have not turned the heat on yet, but I did leave the AC on overnight, and that was a mistake.
12: So. Yeah, we've had people call us for no heat calls already. It's crazy.
11: Oh, man. I mean,
12: usually, like, the older clientele, you know, some of them.
11: Well, we've been talking about getting your furnace safety check scheduled, because now is the time that people are turning them on and are noticing it's not coming on.
12: That's right. It's true. It's very true. Like, they have... was one lady the other day. She had just bought a house, so this is kind of a little bit different situation. It was technically a no heat call, but she had just bought the home and went to fire it up, had an inspection done and everything, and didn't work. But the thing was from like 1960 something. It was old.
11: I'm really interested if we're gonna do
12: the old one.
11: The thing we did last year where we can see if we can find the oldest heater.
12: We are. We'll make that. But we can. I guess that's a little preview there. We're definitely going to do it.
11: We'll announce it officially coming up. But
12: yes,
11: do stay tuned for that.
12: That was a fun one because we had a lot of entries on that.
11: Like
12: the one that we ended up replacing. I think we announced it last. Obviously, I know we announced it on here, but it was a John Zink. John Zink was produced here in Tulsa way back in the day, And it was an oldie.
11: Was it like a 1950s?
12: Yeah, 60s it was in the 50s. It was 1950 something. I remember that. It was, she ended up doing her AC too, but of course the furnace was,
11: and I mean, it was still that. Running when you guys found it.
12: Yeah. It was still running, still heating the house. It was a beautiful home. Nice lady, beautiful home. Just had her husband worked, but he had passed away. He had worked at John Zink as an inspector. And so, anyway, that's how they end up with those, but it's quite interesting.
11: I'm looking forward to running it back this year. You can hear a third voice, hear some jingle jangling around, but that's not you specifically. Lynn Hernandez is here from 103.3 The Eagle, Tulsa Rocks Weekend. Yeah. Lynn Hernandez.
13: Yeah.
11: How you doing?
13: How's it going? Are the phone lines lit up yet?
11: I mean,
13: Lynn's on. What?
11: I expected
13: to request a Skynyrd song.
11: Any second now, the whole board's just going to be fluttering with lights.
12: That's right.
11: Lynn, you are here because you have experience with Pro Thermal.
13: Yeah, a customer of Pro Thermal. Paul and I actually know each other from a long time ago. Mm-hmm. Many years ago. Paul had moved into the neighborhood that I was already living in down in South Tulsa. And I was out in the yard doing work, I think. And Paul was just cold calling around the neighborhood. Yeah, and
12: just getting started.
13: Yeah. And just walked up and said, "Hey, sir, can I ask you a question?" And we just started chatting. And, mm-hmm. and you were new to the neighborhood, so I was welcoming Paul to the neighborhood. And as it turned out, I had been worried about my HVAC system at that time in my house over there off of 71st and Memorial. And, I mean, you meet Paul once and you're friends with him.
12: Yeah.
13: And I want everyone listening to know that because they hear you on the radio, they hear your commercials, of which I'm an endorser or endorsement, however I want to say that.
11: But I like endorser.
13: I'm an endorser of Paul because, radio DJs get endorsements and occur occasionally. And I wanted to make sure my boss knew, look, I love endorsements. Of course we get paid for them, but I want to endorse somebody that I really do believe in. Yeah. I'm at the stage in my career where I don't want to just endorse anybody. I really do, want to talk about somebody that I believe in. I know the product itself because I use it. And so, that's how Paul and I first started is when he, came wandering into my yard, that fateful morning. Isn't that funny how things circle back around? Yeah. I was at a whole different radio station then and Paul was in a whole different neighborhood then and now come full circle. But that says something about Paul and about Pro Thermal. And it's that I, worked with him in the past many years ago, by the way. And so when I got my new house in East Tulsa now, I needed an HVAC system. I saw my neighbors across the street had that nice, big, cool new thing. And I'm like, man, I need one of those. I really do. And so I contacted Paul, come to find out he was an advertiser on my new radio station. I was like, that's when I went to my boss. I'm like, man, I got to tell you, please, is there any way I can talk about Paul's system and customer service?
12: Yeah.
13: So thank you.
12: Man,
13: it's funny how things come full circle, right?
12: That's a heck of a shout out, man. I really appreciate that a lot.
13: Well, that's why I'm here.
12: No, I appreciate that.
13: And we'll talk about some of the details and stuff, but absolutely. I'm telling you, for the listeners right now that just went through that brutal summer and they're like, this HVAC system I have needs to, I need to just buckle down and do it. Yes, you do.
12: Right.
13: Especially, I heard Burt Williams talking about earlier today about how energy prices are going up.
12: Right.
13: 100%. Yes, they are. And so now's the time to give Paul a call. Is that in your commercial?
12: That should be.
13: That should be.
11: That's pretty good.
12: Give Paul a call.
11: Give Paul a call.
12: All these years.
13: I'm a professional.
12: That's right.
13: Paul. So they just roll up.
11: Yeah, that's why they keep me around.
12: That's an awesome idea. I like that. Call Paul.
13: So, but honestly, or just go to the website or Facebook or whatever and see all the different amenities and specials that you have going on.
12: Yeah, absolutely. That's, appreciate that, man. That's, it's been a long time ago. I remember, that's how I got the business going, really. I didn't really have any, no, I mean, I had some money that I paid up on my, you know, my mortgage payment and all that type of stuff. So the vast majority of my new business that I got back then when I first started was just cold calling around the neighborhood, and still got quite a few people and just in that neighborhood there. And I drive by every once in a while and just to see, it's like, ah, that's where it all kind of started there.
14: So I do too.
12: Quite interesting. Yeah. Well, the guy that actually purchased your house, he used us for, to end up, doing a lot of work there. I think did some duct work and some other stuff for him.
14: Okay. But, let me take off of that. That's a great point, because I remember our discussion back then, and I was, moving. Uh-huh. I had already planned on moving, and, you know, I didn't know a lot about such big systems. It was a big house. And, so Paul was very informative, and I mean, he's here to run a business. Mm-hmm. And you got to sell product to run a business. I understand all that. But when you talk to Paul and his crew, we're going to talk about some of his crew here in a minute, but, you can just tell that they're there to help you, get the system that you need and at a price that you can afford. And at that time I was moving and I told Paul that, and he was like, well, if you get the warranty, we can get that warranty transferred over.
12: Right.
14: And I didn't know any of that.
12: Right.
14: So it can actually be a selling point. And then I told my realtor that, and she said, yes, if you're planning on doing that, that is a great selling point for me to tell potential buyers, look, this guy's got a new warranty on his HVAC system, and it will transfer over. I mean, I don't even know the details. Paul, you can maybe talk to that.
12: Yeah, so like that house there, you know, that system was quite old. The original house over on 71st Memorial.
14: And it was a big house. It was a big five-bedroom house.
12: Yeah. Mm-hmm. Yeah, it was nice. And but yeah, so it definitely needed to be, you know, replaced. That's one thing that we do, and I've kind of passed that down to our technicians now, is, you know, did I felt like it needed to be replaced? Yeah, because it's really old. But in your situation, that's just not where you were. Yeah, you didn't want to do that, and that's totally fine. And that's where we teach our technicians, is like, hey, if it's, you know, we need to give the options to homeowners, and it comes down to their choice. Like, they either want to do it or don't want to do it. It's totally fine. It's our job just to serve. And in this case, you know, I think it was a couple $100 in repairs that you did, and well, then now years later, here we are, and you know, you replaced a full system with us. So it just kind of goes, like you were saying, goes full circle. And that's you know, when I started my company originally, and now David and I partnered with, you know, with together to form Pro Thermal. He had the same mindset, and that's why it works so well for us. So it's been pretty awesome. So.
14: Yeah.
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14: yes,
21: time I say that?
14: Yes, it's trademarked. Yeah. Give Paul a call, trademarked by Lynn Hernandez.
21: That is Lynn Hernandez. You hear talking. Paul is here. Paul Berry.
12: Yes, sir.
21: How
12: I'm
21: you guys
12: here.
21: Doing?
12: Back at it again, man. I got just two in a row.
21: That's right.
12: Two in a row.
21: This is starting to feel like there was a certain point last year when I think we did like six shows in a row.
12: Yeah, we did.
21: We just totally forgot about that other, I don't even know his name anymore.
12: I have one guy, yeah.
21: One think, guy who's usually here.
12: I think David.
21: Daniel.
12: No. Oh, Daniel. Like Daniel.
21: No, David Coker yes. will be back.
12: Yeah.
21: I'm assuming he's doing family stuff.
12: Yeah, so he's got that going on, and him and his wife, Monica, they're about to buy a house or a piece of property and everything. So,
21: fascinating.
12: Yeah, going to get to build a house.
21: Oh.
12: Been one of his things he's been trying to do for a while. So, but yeah, they're busy doing that stuff.
21: All right,
12: excited for him too, man. Like that's great.
21: Big stuff.
12: It's like 20 acres or something. It's,
21: whoa, yeah,
12: beautiful.
21: How about
12: yeah.
21: that?
12: I know.
21: Well, I hope I get an invite or something.
12: Yeah, the house. That's the way I already talked to him about that. needs to have a, once you get this house built, it's going to have
0: a house party.
12: Exactly.
0: That's right. Get Lynn Hernandez.
12: Lynn's going to come out. Yeah.
14: Sounds fun until you got to mow it all.
12: Yeah.
14: In July.
12: That's true.
0: Yeah, I didn't really consider that. Living in an apartment so long, it's things you just don't think about.
2: Yeah. Oh, yeah, that's a lot of yard.
12: It is a lot of yard.
0: Well, anyway, we are talking to Lynn about his history with the Pro Thermal Squad.
14: Well, I appreciate it. Appreciate both you guys giving me some airtime.
0: Of course.
14: You know, I've known Paul for a long time, and I have a system that I recently purchased from Pro Thermal, and I just wanted a little bit of airtime to talk about how great the experience was.
12: That's awesome.
0: And I didn't prod him to do this. This is all on Lynn.
14: Yeah.
12: And I didn't think I told you until we were walking down the hall.
0: 5 minutes before the show started.
12: I forgot to text him and tell him, sorry about that.
14: Well, listening to the show on Saturday, I'm nodding my head to everything you say, going, that's true. That's true, because I've now been through it. I mean, like we were talking about before, the reason I met you is because I had a system that was repaired. Right. And then, and so that's my first dealing with Pro Thermal, but then I, bought a house and the system that I moved into needed replaced. Mm-hmm. So I called you.
12: Yep.
14: You know, I called you and I called one person, and that should say, cause I'm a miser. I am I'm always looking for the cheapest, right? Yep. So, but it didn't matter to me because I'd known Paul for a long time and I knew the quality of service that Pro Thermal, could do and would do for me. So I called him right away. Didn't even check around. Didn't matter to me because there's one thing about, when you buy something so large, cause this is a very big purchase for your house. One of the biggest purchases for your house. Roof. Mm-hmm. There's, but your HVAC is a very large purchase. So, it came out, took a look at the system, and for those that don't know, they have this cool little camera that can go through the tubes and pipes and whatever. You'll have to explain this, Paul, but I just remember this, looking at these little pictures. I'm like, oh, that looks like that colonoscopy I got a couple years ago.
12: I like that.
14: Only it was, there was some carbon built up in one part. I don't know. It's just your tech that came out just said, this is actually a concern.
12: Yeah.
14: I mean, when you're talking about a gas heater, you don't want to mess around.
12: Yeah, no, that's very true. I mean, the technician that was out, it was Grant, and I know it was Grant because he listens to your show. Like, wow, this is amazing. He's like, I'm meeting somebody famous out here, So,
2: what happens to me, by the way?
12: Yeah, it does.
14: I probably gave him an Eagle t-shirt too, I bet.
12: I probably did, yeah. People talk about Ben all the time. They're like,
2: I'm sure they do.
12: Out there on a call, like, who's that Ben guy? I want to meet him.
14: The one and only Ben Morgan.
12: That's right.
14: Ben Man.
2: Things that have never happened.
14: But it was really great. Yeah, it was very informative, not only just telling me what's wrong with the system, but Grant had photos to back it up and could show me, because, I could look at a big hunk of machinery and go, oh, okay, that looks cool. But then when you show me and explain to me the concern that you have, that's when I got real serious about it and thought, okay, how can I make this happen?
12: Right. Yeah, that was what he's referring to is the heat exchanger, which is the major component of a furnace. And that's something that, unfortunately, there's a lot of companies in Tulsa that'll try to scare people into replacement based off of, a heat exchanger, because that's what moves the carbon monoxide through your home. It's a lot like exhaust on a car. It's getting rid of the carbon monoxide that the car creates, right? So same situation with your heater. It's getting rid of the carbon monoxide that it's building up so it doesn't get inside your home. It exhausts it through your roof so it's safe for you to operate. But what happens over time when those get older, after a lot of run time and heating up, cooling down over the course of, 10, 15, 20 years, that metal expands and creates creates a cracks or burn spots, things like
14: that's
12: that.
14: That's what it was. Yeah. He showed me the burn spots.
12: Yeah, burn spots. That's probably the most common one. A lot of that has to do with airflow. If the airflow is not correct, then you're going to end up getting hot spots on it. But it does happen over time as well. But those are something you don't want to mess with. But there's a lot of companies That try to scare people into it. We just show them the facts, and we do take it a little step further. I don't know if he did this at your house or not. I can't remember, but we'll actually end up pulling the, it's a chore to do, but we'll actually pull the entire heat exchanger apart, or pull it out of the system so you can physically see it. The homeowner wants, we want you to be able to see it, so you're not just taking our word for it, but it's right there in your driveway or in your garage or attic, wherever it may be. You can see it for yourself. So that's what you're referring to. Oh, he did. Okay.
14: He did, I think, because he could tell, he could just see the concern, in my face. You know, I've got two kids,
12: right.
14: A knucklehead dog who actually came to work with me today.
12: Yeah, he's been running around.
14: Domino. So, as much of a knucklehead as he is, and my kids, I love him and I want to protect them at all costs.
12: Right.
14: And like you said, it can be very, this is a very serious system.
12: Yeah.
14: You know, and it can be very dangerous. Mm-hmm. So you want the best for your family.
12: Yeah.
14: And so that's when he said, okay, well, here's what we can do. We can literally take this thing apart and you can see it for yourself.
12: Right.
0: There we go.
12: We'll come back to that one.
14: James, we've got James Brown over here as our producer.
0: swallowed my tongue there in the air. 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And we'll answer your question here on the air. We got more Complete Home Comfort. We're going to swing it on over to Bert for some news and weather. And we'll be right back. 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
6: Train or a locomotive. It was so loud.
22: Darrell Wellens of Pensacola, Florida, after a brush with Isaias, the former hurricane, is blamed for 4 deaths.
23: President Trump has approved emergency declarations in Alabama, Florida, and Georgia as this region restores power and cleans up the mess from all of the downed trees, blocking roads, and falling on buildings.
22: Fox's Jonathan Seri. An American was killed during an attack at an airport in Saudi Arabia. Houthi rebels are being blamed.
24: This was the second such attack in just 48 hours and raises questions about if the United States could come to the defense of Saudi Arabia.
22: Fox's Trey Yingst. The airport remains closed. 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
25: Chase Thompson and John Philbeck are live in the KRMG Traffic Center, spotting accidents, stalled vehicles, and those mysterious slowdowns that appear out of nowhere.
27: We just had a two-vehicle collision occur on westbound Highway 412.
28: 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They're on their way.
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1: Oh, yeah.
2: Well, that hasn't had to do a lot of talking.
1: No.
2: Which I'm
1: no.
2: all right with.
1: That's usually the way it is.
2: It's an easy day.
1: Yeah, I'm kind of liking the... Like in bringing people on, it's pretty fun.
2: It's been
1: getting
2: nice.
1: The technicians. I'm still going to work on getting a few more on here because I think it's worked out good. It worked out good for Daniel. Like last week, Daniel had three or four. I don't know why, but no, I'm just kidding. Good guy. He's a good kid.
3: I mean, if you're into that kind of person,
1: you know, that's right.
3: Daniel.
4: You didn't have to bring me in.
1: Yeah,
4: I wanted to come in. I was like, hey.
2: Lynn was scratching at the door.
4: I was. So I did want to come in and talk about my experience. I have a whole new HVAC system, courtesy of ProThermal. So I wanted to talk about some of my experiences. One thing that I realized while after I made that decision is the testing of the house. And I thought that was the coolest thing. So if you're listening right now and you have a draft in your house, or you think to yourself, man, this window just doesn't seem like it's holding all the hot air out or the cold air in or whatever. One test that they do is literally create a bubble around the house, or they seal it up so they determine whether there's a leak or not.
1: Right.
4: Right. And so, and then they give you an actual printout of the statistics, which really all I needed to know was, does my house leak or not? And of course it did. And right. So, but you can tell, if you're losing, some of your efficiency. And so, so that was a really great thing.
1: Right.
4: So I wanted to bring that up. Also, I loved the just the peace of mind. We talked a little bit before about how I moved into this new house and I knew it needed a new system. So almost every day as a father, you have so many things in the back of your head. You want to protect your family as much as possible and give them the best life that they can have. So, so now I have it. That's one thing off the checklist. Peace of mind right there for my HVAC system. Longevity.
1: Right.
4: You know, I've got this great warranty. Mm-hmm. So even if I sell the house, this is another great selling point. If you get a system from ProThermal that has this long warranty.
1: Right.
4: So that also is peace of mind because in the back of my mind, I have this plan of moving to a different house in the future. The friendliness of the guys that came out to do this. So there's different pieces of this. The system is large, but I also wanted to get a tankless water heater.
1: Yep.
4: And so you said, well, we do that too.
1: Yeah.
4: I didn't even know that.
1: Yeah.
4: And so heck yes, I was very excited about it. That's something I've always wanted. And sure enough, it exceeded my expectations. This tankless water. I hated pulling into my garage and seeing this old thing, this old big giant thing just sitting there. And I've always thought there's got to be a better way to do water.
1: Right. Yeah.
4: So we got that. I need my salt water, though.
1: Softener? Water softener, yeah. Sorry, I couldn't think
4: of it. So we had talked about that and decided to put it off for now, but I need you guys to come back out and do that.
1: Yeah, definitely do that.
4: Yes, I went to a friend's house one time that had that.
1: Thought,
4: wow. Man, this is the – talk about soapy water.
1: I know.
4: For your laundry, taking a shower, all that.
1: Oh, yeah.
4: The air quality – I can tell because I got this knucklehead dog of mine named Domino. So it's just nice to know that even though, you got pets in the house, that the air quality is really great. Shout out to Russell.
1: Oh, yeah.
4: With Royal Construction. There was one thing I noticed. It seemed to have, after the system was installed, I kept noticing some kind of a musty smell. And I thought, well, it must be a new system, kind of a new system thing. I don't know.
1: Right.
4: So, but that's the thing about ProThermal. You give Paul a call and he goes, okay, I'll send somebody out. Boom. Somebody came out immediately and, checked it out and it was Russell and his crew.
1: Yeah.
4: And they said, okay, well, there's something under the floorboard. We can't quite tell what it may be. There may be a leak in the system or something, but we can check that out. I'm like, okay, guys, just do whatever you do.
1: Right.
4: And he couldn't have been nicer.

0: this guy, and my son's 16. He's just like me. If a technician comes in the house to work in the house, he's hovering over. I'm like, hey, you guys got need any coffee? You want some? I got a fresh pot of coffee on. No, we're good. You want a bottle of water? Hey, what's that thing? What are you doing? You know, I mean, it's
1: just
0: so
1: curious. Yeah,
0: super curious. And Russell couldn't have been nicer. He was
1: that's awesome.
0: Very informative. I'm sure we were getting in his way.
1: that's
0: probably
1: all right.
0: Could have done the job much quicker, but he didn't.
1: Right,
0: and that's what makes this experience, in my opinion, so great is that, and now I learned a lot.
1: I appreciate that. Like, yeah, Russell's one of the guys we use for, like, you know, if it's, you know, God forbid. I mean, unfortunately, we try to do everything that we can to prevent, you know, damage to a home while we're working. But sometimes, you know, they're, you know, guys are humans. They make mistakes. Like, not a common thing, but it happens at least once or twice a year. Somebody might slip when they're in an attic and put their foot through the ceiling.
0: Sure. Oh, yeah.
1: Something like that happens. But Russell's on point. He comes out. He patches up the hole and paints it and does his thing or whatever, and it's like it was never there. So, and it brings a good point. So, like, I mean, anytime that one of our guys is in there talking to a homeowner, we express this stuff to him. Even if it requires us to repaint the entire ceiling to get it to match, that's just what we do, because it was our fault. We shouldn't have, even though it was an accident, we shouldn't have put the foot through the ceiling, whatever it may be. But we do go above and beyond to make that right. So I'm glad. I'm really glad Russell was able to help you out there.
0: Yeah, 100%. And that's exactly what he was like. Okay. Well, I mean, so he had to pull parts of the floor up in the hallway. It was, I don't know what you call it. It was, I mean, it's fake wood, but it's panels. So it was easy to pull just one little panel up and look under there. He had pulled up a few of them and said, of course, we're going to replace this whole hallway and maybe in the kitchen. And I thought, man, no, you don't have to do all that. I actually felt terrible that he was willing to do all that. I said, no. If the leak is in the hall, then let's just focus on that. And he was so nice. He called me from the floor store, sending me pictures of the floor that he was going to replace it. And how's this look? How's that look? And I thought, I mean, it all looks great. And sure enough, it looks perfect.
1: Right. Yeah. He does good work for us. And he's actually done some stuff in my house. I had a similar situation. My window was leaking, I guess, when it rained, and I got water, you know, just all over my wall, on the wall started to buckle. And so he came out.
0: Like condensation or?
1: Yeah. Well, this was just from like rainwater.
0: Oh, actual water. Yeah,
1: rainwater. And anyways, he got her fixed up though. He did an excellent job. Matter of fact, he actually called me yesterday. I need to call him back. I forgot.
0: Just Russell, tell him Lynn Hernandez said hey.
1: Yeah, I'll
2: let's
1: do
2: call
1: that.
2: Him right now.
0: Let's
2: call
0: let's
2: him
0: do
2: right
0: it. The
2: phone.
0: Yeah, let's get him on construction. The phone. Shout out to them. And Tristan did the duct work, and Tristan too came in and you know, they treat your house like their own.
1: Yeah, you do.
0: Maybe even better.
1: Right.
0: Put the little booties on their shoes, and they, you know, they always make sure to be very polite. And like I said, my 16-year-old son and me were we're those guys that were constantly asking questions, and it's got to get so annoying. But both these guys, Russell, Tristan, everybody that came out, couldn't have been nicer.
1: Yeah, Tristan's been with us a while. Really excellent install guy. He's one of those guys that you can trust to do like the complicated jobs. We have a staff of really good installers, but Tristan. So I mean, he's been with us the longest, and he does excellent work. He's got a pretty solid helper. His name's Brett. Brett doesn't like to be called a helper. He likes to be called a specialist, but you know, but he's actually really good. He came from doing tile work and stuff. And anyway, so we trained him up Tristan really trained him up, and he's pretty darn good. So, Tristan, it's like so much. I want to get him on here because he's got a really good story about like just how he got into the trade and how he, you know, where he's working before and, you know, transferring over to what we're doing as a company. And he's bought in really well. And I can't say enough about him. So,
2: well, I think Lynn's phone call has given us the chance to.
0: No, it's my Ring doorbell. I'm so sorry.
1: That's all right. I should
2: have. Well, while Lynn gets that figured out, I will remind everybody that if you want the experience that Lynn had, because we didn't treat him this way just because he's famous. This is how we treat everybody.
1: That's right. That's
2: you can 100%. 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
2: 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Paul and Lynn are in the show. You've kind of dominated the whole show, guys.
1: We did, man. Sorry, Ben. We're making your job easier. I heard you get up at like 3 a.m. So,
2: I do traditionally get up at 3 a.m.
1: So we're trying to just let you take a nap over there, you know?
2: I'm having a good time. I got my Coke Zero.
1: Yeah.
2: I've just been like watching you guys go back and forth. Lynn, you should do this radio thing for a living. You're really good at it.
1: Yeah. I think you do.
2: you got a future in this, Lynn.
0: No, well, thank you. Maybe another 30 years in the business.
2: Lynn Hernandez is here. Tulsa Rocks Weekend, 103.3 The Eagle.
0: Yeah.
2: Paul Berry is here from Pro Thermal. Lynn, you've been talking about your experience with Pro Thermal.
0: Right. So it was my idea to come on this show. I really wanted to, full disclosure, I am endorsed by Pro Thermal, but it's for a reason. Because at this stage in my career, I don't just endorse anybody. I really, really do believe in Pro Thermal. I've known Paul Berry for a long time. We met when he was first starting his company. And so that tells you a lot about Paul and his group of guys that he's got working with him. And they care about you. And I cared about my family enough to, when I needed a new HVAC system, a whole different neighborhood, a whole different house, I knew just one person that I was going to call. Mm-hmm. Didn't even know if you were still in the business, to be honest. And so I thought, okay, great. I sent him a text message. He's like, yeah. I think you even said I was in East Tulsa. Mm-hmm. Him and I knew each other in South Tulsa. He moved into the neighborhood I was living in.
1: Right.
0: That was a pre-divorce. So now I live in a whole different neighborhood. And he said, yeah, we can cover that neighborhood.
1: Yep.
0: It made it sound like maybe not as your typical area that you go to, but you've expanded so much now.
1: Yeah, we used to be kind of pretty strict in certain zip. We just didn't have the manpower, but now we, you know, go all over the place. But yeah, it's like fun, you know, like when you did call me, I think we serviced the AC a couple times before we finally replaced it.
0: Right.
1: You know?
0: Yes.
1: And that's like, again, kind of goes back to that. That thing, most people, I mean, you knew it. Everybody knew it. It probably should have been replaced, but it was one of those things we didn't just like come at you and just say, hey, yeah, it's got to be replaced, you know? So it's just one of those things that we try to make an emphasis on is letting it be your decision.
0: Yeah, so. Showed me the pictures for proof. Yep. You know, they've got these cool little cameras that can dig inside your machine without taking it apart. And once I saw the damage that was already done, and I was very concerned, that's when you actually did take it apart. Right. I've got photos. Ben, I sent you some pictures of when
2: I do Pro have them Thermal. Here.
0: Are you able to put those on the KRMG Facebook?
2: I think I can do that.
0: Okay. Whenever Ben can get those on there, I encourage all the listeners to check that out on Facebook. I mean, I was I was just thinking about the rejuvenation process. Mm-hmm. You come out, it's kind of a system check.
1: Yes.
0: Right? Mm-hmm. For $39, you can't even go out to dinner now for under $39. No. So take one break of going out to dinner and do that. If you have any questions at all, especially after this brutal summer that we've had, $39. I mean, it's nothing these days, and especially for the benefit you get from that, all the information you get back. What all do you do anyway for the $39?
1: So it's like we basically take apart the entire AC system, inspect it, clean it, check all the electrical components, refrigerant charge. Then on the heater side of it, same thing, except we go a little bit more in depth there because that's literally a fire in your home. Like, we want to make sure that's a lot more safe. AC obviously is comfort. It does have some safety concerns there, but mainly that's more for comfort. But on the heater side, we do go a lot more in depth. We want to make sure it's safe for the families, like you. That's just why we do what we do.
2: And that's why you can see what they do for yourself. 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Lynn, you got something real quick?
0: Real quick, if anybody wants to talk to me about my experience, this is what I'm here for. 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
20: 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In Tulsa, weather, sometimes it explodes. Warm sunshine, gusty winds, and then severe storms race across green country. When severe weather warnings are issued, you'll hear the KRMG Storm Center tones, and you'll know to stay right here. Our team goes wall to wall with live radar, street level tracking, and constant updates to keep you and your family safe. For storms and everyday forecasts, depend on 96.5 KRMG, Tulsa's severe weather station.
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5: Recovery mode in the South. I'm Pam Puso, Fox News. President Trump has approved emergency declarations for three states in the aftermath of what was Hurricane Isaias. Fox's Jonathan Seri is in Pensacola, Florida.
6: Georgia, Alabama, and Florida cleaning up after this massive storm toppled trees onto houses, including this live oak that came crashing down on the home of Daryl Wellens.
7: The wind here was just like a freight train or a locomotive. It was so loud.
6: Fallen trees are blamed for at least three storm-related deaths in Florida and Alabama. Two victims killed in their homes, a third in a motor vehicle, and a fourth death involved a man here in Pensacola. He was trying to power his house, running a generator in his garage. He succumbed to carbon monoxide.
5: Hundreds of thousands of people still without power. Heavy rain is now heading to the northeast. Saudi Arabia is keeping its main international airport in Riyadh shut down after a missile attack yesterday killed 12 people, including an American. The kingdom blames Iran-backed Houthi rebels who were threatening additional strikes. When asked about the attack, President Trump said he's considering joining Saudi military operations against the Houthis. Police have arrested a suspected gunman who allegedly targeted Philadelphia officers early yesterday morning, killing one of them, a 40-year-old father of two.
19: Authorities say 35-year-old Eric Lewis opened fire on them early Saturday morning. Officer Shane Sieber was shot three times. He died at the hospital. The other officer was shot 12 times. He remains hospitalized. Officials say Lewis fired at nearly a dozen other officers. None were hit. He was captured after climbing up a tree.
5: Fox's Chanley Painter. Lewis faces numerous charges. 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
9: KRMG, Tulsa's News and Talk, has Tulsa's most accurate and dependable five-day forecast. Tonight, mostly clear skies with a low around 71 degrees. Tuesday, sunny with a high near 91. Wednesday, showers and a possible thunderstorm with a high of 83. And Thursday, showers and a possible thunderstorm with a high near 78. Now, at 10:05 in Tulsa, we have partly cloudy skies and 66 degrees. For 96.5 KRMG, Tulsa's news, weather, and traffic, I'm JP Daniels.
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12: It is Sunday. It is after 10 a.m., so it is that time again for Money Talk. We got Steve Money. We got Dan with him. We got myself, Larry Jones. And we got a dog named Max this week. We appreciate him joining us. We've missed him. And we've got a free book. What you got this week, Dan?
8: Absolutely. Sure do, Larry. Thank you very much. Steve, it's good to have you here, as always.
9: I'm glad to be anywhere, so.
8: Max is here, but he's not saying much today. Anyhow, we have a free book to give away. The book this week is called The Little Book That Still Beats the Market, Steve. It's by Joel Greenblatt, who's played in the movie The Big Short.
9: The Big Short.
8: One of my favorite movies. He's a guy that invests a lot of money with Michael Burry in the movie The Big Short. He's the one that comes in from New York to visit him, and they try to coerce him into doing what they want done, pretty much is how the movie goes. I don't know if that's true or not in real life, because it's a movie. Of course, Hollywood always takes a little bit of liberty with the facts, so to speak, kind of like politicians.
9: Not much connection to the truth there.
8: That's true. Anyhow, the book is called Little Book That Still Beats the Market. Joel Greenblatt developed this formula. The author developed this formula called the Magic Formula for Investing. It's a formula that made over 40% a year for 20 years.
9: Holy cow.
8: And that's what this book is about, his formula, how it works and why it works. He goes into the what, where, when, why, and how in the book. It's called The Little Book because it's only like 100 pages long or something like that. It's a very easy read. There is very little math. There is some math in it, Steve, because there's ratios. But just to make it easy for you.
9: Say, well, I can skip those parts.
8: Yes, but you can go to his website. And he does the math for you.
9: Well,
8: and he ranks all the stocks for you and tells you which ones are rank 1, 2, 3, 4, 5, 6, and so forth. So you don't really have to do any math at all. But it's given in the book just to explain to you how the ratios work and why they're important, which I think is important to understand. Does that make sense?
9: Yeah, I mean, on the off chance somebody really wanted to do the math, I guess it's there for them.
8: Why are you looking at me? I'm not.
9: You're exactly who I was thinking about.
8: Oh, me Munich cellar tight, let me tell you.
0: You went to Harvard, I went to Muskogee. That explains it.
8: Yeah, I can't defend that statement. I have to admit it's pretty much true. But anyhow, he came up with the annualized returns over 40%. He runs a firm called, I love the name, Gotham Capital. How can you go wrong with a firm like that?
0: So he's not in Dallas, right?
8: No. The firm is called Gotham Capital, and he made over 40% a year for over 20 years. And that's what this book is all about. It teaches you how to buy good companies at bargain prices, looks at return on invested capital, earnings yield, and a couple other ratios that are valuation. You're buying good companies, but trying to buy them on the cheap, kind of like a value strategy. Very similar to stuff we've talked about many times on the show. And it's an excellent book, and I encourage you to read all about what's in the book. To get a copy of the book, it's an easy read. It's not complicated. He primarily uses just two ratios for his ranking methodology. Occam's razor.
0: All right.
8: The simplest solution is often the best.
0: Right.
8: This is a very simple formula. And like I said, if it's not simple enough, he gives you a link to his website where he spells it out and does the math for you. And all you got to do is push the button and he ranks the stocks for you. He gives you
0: that's even better.
8: And you don't have to pay to get that. By the way, you don't have to pay to do this. It's free.
0: Outstanding.
8: So I do use his website, and I do like it very much. We'll send you a free copy of this excellent book called The Little Book That Still Beats the Market, plus information on our core satellite strategy that we've talked about the last couple weeks. It's all free. All you have to do is give me a call at 918-398-8387. That's 918-398-8387. Now, it is the weekend, so all we ask is that you leave your name and your address when you get the voicemail, and we will send that book and the information out to you, and it's absolutely free. 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And you can go there and you can get a list of 30 or 50 stocks that he says are the ones to buy now. And what he says with his strategy is to buy them, hold them for at least a year and a day, so you get capital gains tax treatment if you're in a taxable account, of course, and then, you know, repeat the process once a year, and you may hold a stock for a couple of years. You know, it may still be in the rankings, in the high up in the rankings for a couple of years, but you can use 20 stocks, 30 stocks, 50, 100, whatever number of stocks you want in your portfolio, which, of course, depends on how large your portfolio is. Now, you don't want to buy 20 oil stocks or 20 tech stocks or something like that. No, you want to diversify. But it gives you a long list of stocks to pick from so you can easily diversify your portfolio by looking at the list.
0: So these are individual stocks, not not like ETF kind of stuff.
8: These are stocks. Now, he has a couple of ETFs that he runs that are also mentioned on the website, so which I found earlier today when I was looking on there. So he has some ETFs that kind of implement the formula, if you will.
0: Yeah.
8: But if you want to do it yourself, and there's a lot of reasons why people may want to do it themselves, because they may want to have more control over the companies and or the tax situation.
0: Right.
8: Which owning individual stocks does give you a lot more control over both. Because there are stocks that I've bought, you know, over the years based on formulas like this, like Caterpillar and things like that, that I still hold today that I've had for 10 years, you know, or longer. And there's a lot of great companies out there. And the thing about this and about like dividend yield theory that I use a lot is the formula doesn't tell you what's a great company. It tells you what's a great time to buy a great company.
0: Well, that works.
8: And those are two different things.
0: Yep.
8: Dividend yield theory, I have said repeatedly, first we screen for quality of the company, their earnings and all that stuff, earnings growth, dividend growth, all that stuff. Then we look at the dividend yield theory just for the valuation, when to buy, the timing, if you will, when to buy the company. The dividend yield theory does not tell you if it's a good company or not. That's a key distinction. One that people need to understand.
0: Yeah, that's a little hard to get your head around there for some of us.
8: Well, no, it tells you if XYZ stock, let's just say Lowe's, doesn't matter who it is, it just tells you if Lowe's is undervalued or overvalued at present. It doesn't tell you if Lowe's is a good company or not. So you have to do some more homework on that and find out, you know, Lowe's has been paying a dividend for 66, 67 years, increasing their dividends. So they're probably a safe bet on their dividend, relatively safe bet on their dividend. And they've been growing earnings consistently over that time. So there's other factors that come into play. But dividend yield theory tells us if the Lowe's yield is around 5%, it's probably a good buy. If it's around 2%, it might not be a good buy.
0: Yeah.
8: But then that's what dividend yield theory is used for, is the timing of the purchase of the stock. But the stock has to be a good stock to begin with. And that's what I start with, is a very finite universe. I start with about 200 companies or so that are in that category of being good stocks, quality stocks, blue chips, if you will.
2: They're all paying dividends, though, right?
8: Yes, absolutely. They don't make it into the strategy if they're not. Right. Now, this one, the magic formula, is different. He can have stocks in here that are not dividend-paying stocks, and I'm glad you brought that up. Not all his stocks are dividend-paying stocks. This is a different formula than the dividend yield theory. But in both strategies, if you use both together or separate, no matter what you do, you need to stay with them for a couple of years. They're a long-term strategy. They're not short-term. They're meant to be over a multi-year cycle. And in both cases, you want to hold them, I'd say, over a year for your individual stocks, no matter what. Now, one of the things that he points out is the individual stocks are unpredictable. The group is much more predictable. Does that make sense? Think about like life insurance. We don't know when somebody's going to die, but we know on average when they're going to die.
2: On average, yeah.
8: Yeah, based on the group. It's the same with this strategy.
2: Why are you looking at me like that?
8: I'm looking at my watch when I look at Steve. Yeah.
13: Sorry. We actually have an hourglass in here for that.
8: Sorry, Steve.
2: Yeah, I feel it too.
8: But the guy has, I swear he has nine lives, ladies and gentlemen. He's never going to die. He's going to outlive all of us.
2: You just jinxed it. I won't.
8: Sorry. But what I'm trying to say is, you know, you might get a stock in there that might not do great.
2: Right.
8: But on average, your portfolio is probably going to do fairly well based on the history of this strategy. Anyway, if it continues, that is. And we don't know what's going to happen. Nobody knows what's going to happen. But I'm just saying that's why you want to buy a multitude of stocks, 30 or 40 stocks, because you don't know what one of them is going to do. You don't want to buy 5 or 10 because you might get a lemon in there.
2: And it's the group you want.
8: That's right. It's the group you want. It's the group, what the group return is that matters. We've got to take a break. I want to remind you of our free book, The Little Book That Still Beats the Market by Joel Greenblatt. We'll send you a free copy of this book along with information on our core satellite strategy. It's all free. 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That's 918-398-8387. Just leave us your name and your address, please.
13: 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Steve Money, Dan Witham, myself, Larry Jones. Take a quick time out. We're back with more Money Talk right here on KRMG.
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3: 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Once upon a midnight dreary, while I pondered weak and weary over many a quaint and curious volume of forgotten lore, while I nodded in the hushing, suddenly there came a rushing as of someone slowly flushing water across my chamber floor. 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Eagerly I wished the morrow, vainly I had sought to borrow plungers to relieve my sorrow, mops to dry the soggy floor. I slowed it down and nothing more. Ankle deep in water standing long, I stood there wheezing, panting, weeping, cursing curses that no mortal ever cursed before. As the mess was slow subsiding, my thoughts were strong to go a-riding, to dry my troubled clothes, perhaps to find a liquor store. I jumped astride my motor scooter, a big black bird screamed, "Roto-Rooter!"
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3: 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Thank you.
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0: to Money Talk. It is Sunday. It's a beautiful day, 71 degrees. Might as well kick back and enjoy some Money Talk with Steve Money and Dan Witham. Get yourself a free book. What you got this week, Dan?
1: Thank you, Larry. The book this week is The Little Book That Still Beats the Market by Joel Greenblatt, the man who's averaged over 40% a year for 20 years with his investment management firm called Gotham Capital. We'll send you a free copy of this book plus information on our core satellite strategy, Steve, that has 70% in the S&P and 30% in the sectors and asset classes. So it's heavily weighted toward the S&P, which reduces your deviation from the market. Started to say deviance, but that's not probably the word I want to use.
2: I mean, that's not the market, but it's an indication of the market.
1: It's kind of, it's fairly closely follows the market, but it's radically outperforming the market, I can tell you. I mean, like 2-1, 3-1 over the market. So it's done much better. Anyhow, the book and the information are free. All you have to do is give me a call at 918-398-8387. That's 918-398-8387. Just leave us your name and address when you get our voicemail, and we'll send it out to you absolutely free. No cost and no obligation whatsoever. And I want to talk about the economy for just a minute, Steve. We got that election thing coming up.
2: I've heard about it.
1: A couple weeks.
2: Yep.
1: Statewide and the national offices well. Who knows what will happen. The U.S. economy stronger in the first half. Second quarter GDP growth estimate revised up 2.2%. Stronger consumer spending has fueled growth. But here's the problem. Our savings rate has gone from 4.6% to 4.1% in 2 months.
2: Well, that's a drop.
1: That means that people are burning through more of their cash.
2: Kind of.
1: Their budgets are getting tighter.
2: Exactly. Kind of living on some savings there.
1: Which means inflation could be hitting them pretty good, which could be part of that, or their income's dropping. Now, their incomes really haven't dropped. They've gone up, but the last month they didn't keep up with inflation. They were a little bit below the inflation rate. But people are burning through more cash, which means things are getting a little tighter as we go forward. AI is fueling a lot of the growth in the economy. AI spending, excuse me, is what I'm referring to, is fueling a lot of the growth in the economy. These big firms like Amazon, Microsoft, you know, Oracle and stuff have been way overspending on AI. Oracle has gone to a negative cash flow because of their massive spending on AI.
2: So is it kind of an AI bubble?
1: Sort of, yes. But what I'm saying is it's creating one for the whole economy because you're intentionally overspending on these products.
2: Okay.
1: Companies are in a huge, I mean, exponentially, they're spending radical amounts, hundreds of billions of dollars just on AI. So it's kind of pulling forward expenditures, if you will.
2: Yeah.
1: Expenditures that would be made more gradually or being made more suddenly. And put in the pipeline sooner, so to speak.
2: Kind of racing each other right now, so...
1: Yes.
2: You got to either stay up or die, you know?
1: And when you're overspending driving prices up, what could possibly go wrong?
2: Yeah,
1: wrong. that's never gone wrong in history.
2: No, that's never happened before.
1: Yeah.
2: There are no lessons from the past.
1: So, I don't know if I've told you this, but I use two different indicators for when I move out of the market and start to exit. You know, one indicator I move to, like with my core satellite strategy, I move to a 50% cash position. When the second indicator goes negative, I move to 100% cash and bonds. One of them is triggered in the past week.
2: Oh, okay.
1: So I've reduced my exposure and increased my exposure to cash and bonds. I'm not saying anything bad's going to happen. I'm just telling you what my indicators tell me. And
2: if it's going to go down, you just choose not to be a part of that, right? Is that fair?
1: I will just sit on the sideline
2: and watch
1: and see what happens. The worst thing that can happen to me is the market goes up and I don't go with it. You know, that,
2: right.
1: And that's a possibility.
2: Right.
1: That's a risk I'm willing to take because the other option is I stay in the market
2: and go down with it.
1: Yeah, and then I go down with it. So it's okay because, as you know, I'm a pretty conservative money manager, and that's the way I like to view things, and I don't mind.
2: Yeah, it worked out well in 08 for you. So.
1: Yes, it did, and I don't mind being cautious and taking my time. And
2: you don't mind not being stupid? Is that what you're saying?
1: Yes.
2: Know? Okay, I got you.
1: I don't have to be at the top of the list in the good years. I just don't want to be at the bottom of the list in the bad years.
2: In any year.
1: So, you know, it's a mindset, and that's the way I view things. Watch value stocks right now. value should start to do better. In the bad markets and in the bad economies types of things, the market value stocks tend to hold up better than growth stocks. Inflation is still here. It's mostly here because of energy prices.
2: Right.
1: There's no doubt what the cause of it is. It's energy prices. The only question is, how long is it going to last?
2: That's the question.
1: Now, in May or whenever it was, we were told it would last a month, along with the war in Iran. Was that May or was it March that it started?
2: Man, I don't know.
1: Anyhow, we were told to be over 30 days, 4 weeks, something like
2: right.
1: that. And that obviously did not.
2: That didn't happen.
1: Didn't exactly happen that way. So, but as long as inflation is driving treasury yields up, which were up last week, by the way, these are signs of inflation. This is not good for the economy or the stock market in the long run. This is going to hurt. The question is, what's going to happen in the midterms? And you and I have discussed this. And I'll tell you what, I don't make predictions about elections, but if I had to make a prediction about the midterm coming up, my bet would be that Republicans lose both the House and the Senate.
2: That's a possibility, for sure.
1: I think the betting markets are giving that a very, very high probability, yeah. Not a possibility, but an extremely high probability of both happening, actually. So, I mean, above 90%. So of those two events happening. So, but who knows? You know, in elections, we have them just like a football game. They play the game for a reason.
2: That's why you got to play the game.
1: So we'll wait and see what happens. Anyhow.
2: But the thing is, you got to play the game. You got to get out and vote. You know, if you sit home because woe is me, the sky is falling, forget that stuff, go vote.
1: That's right. Especially in the governor's race.
2: Especially. Yes, sir.
1: And I actually watched the debate, Steve. It was hard to find. I have Fubo, which does not carry OETA. But I got it. I had to download the app on my Fire TV from OETA, which they have an app that works great. It works just fine. And I was able to watch it. And OETA did a great job, and I'm very appreciative.
2: Well, very cool.
1: Of them bringing that to us, the debate. And it was taped because Mr. Massey had to go to Durant for the thing with Trump, as I understand it. And so it was taped in the morning and then aired. It was taped, done live, the tape. So it was aired in its entirety as it occurred basically in the morning.
2: Yeah.
3: So I remember as a child having to watch OETA when the debate was on TV because it was on every other channel and I didn't want to watch it.
2: So do you remember the Kennedy-Nixon debate?
1: Yeah, he probably doesn't remember that one.
3: I don't know what year it was.
1: He doesn't know who that is.
2: Yeah.
3: No, I know who they are.
2: You can
3: go, I remember.
2: You can go to History Channel and look that one up.
1: That would have been, 62?
2: Nah, 61-ish.
3: Yeah, I wasn't here yet.
1: 62.
2: Somewhere.
1: Kennedy was elected in November 62, if I remember correctly.
2: Okay.
1: I could be wrong. It might have been
2: 60. Well, that's probably it there.
1: It might have been. I might be wrong. Anyhow. All right.
3: I made my appearance in 79, so.
1: Earnings yield. I want to talk about earnings yield, Steve. Let's do some math.
2: Joel Greenblatt, you and Larry have at it.
1: Joel Greenblatt in his book, the little book that still beats the market, the one I'm giving away.
2: Yep.
1: Talks about earnings yield, which is your earnings per share divided by the price of the stock. So if your earnings per share are $1 and your stock price is $10, then it's 10%. 1 divided by 10.
2: Gotcha.
1: Trying to make it easy.
2: All right.
1: 1 divided by 10. He wants companies that have a high earnings yield. I mean,
2: yeah.
1: It tells you your earnings are high in relation to the
2: right.
1: price. It's really just the inverse of the price to earnings ratio. That's what it is. Okay.
2: I totally believe you. I totally believe you.
1: A higher number is better for earnings yield. That's what you want. We'll talk about the other one after the break. We've got to take a break for the news. I'm going to remind you of our free book, The Little Book That Still Beats the Market. It's by Joel Greenblatt, a great book. We'll also send you information on our core satellite strategy that works very well. It's all free. 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That's 918-398-8387. Just leave us your name and your address when you get the voicemail, please.
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1: 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Just leave us your name and your address. When you get the voicemail, we'll send that out to you absolutely free. Steve, I got to talk about some more numbers for you.
2: I can't wait.
3: Yeah, he's been waiting all week for this.
2: That's right.
1: I know.
2: I live for the number section.
1: I know. We talked about earnings yield before the break, which is just the earnings per share divided by the price. So if it's $1 earnings and $10 price, it's a 10% earnings yield. The second one is called return on invested capital. This is earnings on top divided by another number, which is your stockholders' equity plus your debt. Don't worry about it. You don't have to do the math. I'm just saying this number tells you how efficient the company is at using its capital. So if a company has a low capital base and high earnings, it will rank higher with this ratio.
2: All right.
1: So if a company has $100,000 totally invested and they make $20,000 a year in earnings, they're going to have a 20% ROIC.
2: Gotcha.
1: Whereas if they spend $2 million to get the same $20,000,
2: yeah,
1: it's a much lower ratio.
2: Yeah.
1: That's kind of what it's looking at.
2: It's a lot lower.
1: It's looking at how much money is put out to generate this revenue, the earnings that are coming in. How efficient is the company at generating a profit? Like Microsoft, for example, their incremental cost per unit of Microsoft Office, I looked at it once, it was below $1.
2: Wow.
1: Now they sell it.
2: Didn't see that coming.
1: An annual subscription for $100 a year.
2: Not a bad return there.
1: That's a profit.
2: Yes, sir.
1: That's the kind of profit.
2: That's why we call in the financial business a profit.
1: That's what you want to have. Make it for $1 and sell it for $100.
2: No kidding.
1: That's a profitable company.
2: Yeah.
1: You don't find too many like that.
2: No.
1: And that's what you're looking for with this ratio. Anyhow, what Joel Greenblatt does is he takes these two ratios and he ranks all the companies. Say there's 500 companies, just for the sake of argument. 1 through 500 on earnings yield, the first ratio, and then 1 through 500 on the second ratio, ROIC, return on invested capital. He adds the rankings up. So if you're number one at earnings yield and number 20 at ROIC, your total rank would be 21, the two combined, added together. You take the two, you combine the rankings, and then you look at the end ranking of everybody, the two added together.
2: I thought you were going to average that, but you don't.
1: No. You add them up and you see what the rankings are for every company. And then you buy the top 20 or 30 or 50 companies, whatever it might be.
2: All right.
1: But I'll save you all the math if you don't want to do math.
2: I promise I don't.
1: You sure?
2: I swear.
1: I heard some hesitation in your voice.
3: No. He's playing hard to get.
1: Anyhow, the place you can go to have the math done for you is free. It's called MagicFormulaInvesting.com. 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They will give you the rankings of the companies, and it's free. Free.
2: Does it get better than that? Free. I don't think so.
1: So this is a strategy you can use. It's not the only strategy. It's a strategy. This is what I would call kind of like growth at a reasonable price, which is kind of value meets growth, is what that philosophy is all about. And that's kind of what this is. You're looking for profitable companies that are growing, but are priced at reasonable valuations.
2: That seems like the perfect formula, really.
3: I would say value meets growth is kind of like your breakfast plan, too, right? The cupcakes and things that you eat, that's kind of
1: I've got
3: value.
1: Cookies in here and beef jerky in here on the table, ladies and gentlemen. He knows. Larry knows my habits. I raid the snack bar every Sunday when I come in here. Yes, of course, I get here an hour and a half early, so what can I say? But I like the strategy. Greenblatt has done this for a long time. He's been very successful with it. Just like any strategy, same with dividend yield theory, it doesn't always work. You're going to have periods of underperformance.

0: Now,
1: made me think of marriage there. Sorry. Okay.
0: That's the prolonged
1: period. Sometimes it isn't going to work.
0: Yes. But what I'm trying to say is this one, this magic formula of Greenblatt's is more toward the growth oriented than the dividend yield theory is. Dividend yield theory is more conservative than this.
1: Okay.
0: That's how I would position the two. Dividend yield theory is definitely on the more conservative side. This is in the middle of the road side, I would say, as far as volatility and growth and aggressiveness, stuff like that. It's kind of middle of the road. It's not real aggressive by any means, but it's different.
1: But it's more than the other one.
0: Yes. So keep that in mind. And it's not a bad thing to use both. If you've got enough capital and you can do it, you can use both. And nowadays, it's very inexpensive to diversify a portfolio and do quite well at diversifying the portfolio. You know, we talked last week about the five-engine portfolio. Mm-hmm. About having five different areas in your portfolio.
1: Right.
0: A growth engine and a value engine. Yep. Well, there's a place for each of these in that scenario. You know, you put this magic formula toward the growth side and then put the dividend yield theory toward the value side and let them do their thing. In some years, one will outperform the other. In other years, the other one will outperform the other. Just because you get a period of underperformance absolutely does not mean you should abandon your strategy.
1: Otherwise, it's not a strategy. It's not a whim.
0: Yeah. Like what it is, I would say.
1: Yeah, it's a whim.
0: And unfortunately, that's how many people invest. That's how too many people invest. Both these formulas are relatively simple. They both work, but neither one is perfect. So if you're a real conservative investor, if you're an uber conservative investor, let's just say, Steve, then dividend yield theory is going to be more to your liking. If you're more aggressive, then Greenblatt's theory, magic formula, will probably be more to your liking.
1: Yes.
0: And you might be somebody who's in between the two who wants both, and that's fine. There's nothing wrong with that. And you can have both and just overweight one over the other. You could put more in the magic formula or more in the dividend yield theory. You don't have to do 50% in both. There's no rule that says you do. You can do it whichever way you want. And if you get into a period where one starts performing better, I know what people are going to do. They're going to start moving their money to the one that's performing better.
1: Of course.
0: And then guess what's going to happen? It's going to underperform.
1: Yeah.
0: That's what always happens when you try to do this. So as the five-engine portfolio book says, set your allocation in advance and keep it. Do not change it, is what he says. Leave it alone.
1: Right.
0: You will have different periods where one formula will outperform the other. That's always, no matter what strategy you pick, that's going to be the case. That's always going to be the case. One of the things I look at a lot, I mentioned earlier in the show that people should look at value stocks, you know, because right. of the economy slowing down, stuff going on with inflation, you know, going up a little
1: right.
0: bit. I look frequently at two different ETFs. One is SPYG and the other one is SPYV. Those are the two components of the S&P 500. That's it. I mean, those two combined are the S&P 500.
2: I've been wondering what those were.
0: Okay. SPYG is the growth element of the S&P 500. SPYV is the
1: value
0: element. I know. It's hard to figure out, isn't it? It's somewhat intuitive. Anyhow, the two never perform the same in any given year. One always beats the other.
1: Right.
0: And if you look at them over a long period, they will kind of move in and above and below each other in opposite directions a lot of the time. There are periods when growth does well. There are periods when value does well. The same goes for these strategies. It doesn't hurt to have both. And I've talked about many strategies over the years, and it doesn't hurt to have several different strategies. I always advocate that for my clients, as a matter of fact. We have to take a break. I want to remind you of our free book, The Little Book That Still Beats the Market by Joel Greenblatt. 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
4: Tulsa drivers know the rules. Leave early, pack patience, and keep 96.5 KRMG locked on the radio dial. Because when there's a wreck on the BA, congestion on I-44, or slowdown creeping through Midtown, Chase Thompson and John Philbeck are already on it.
5: It's a couple of miles right now, eastbound on the Broken Arrow Expressway.
6: Tough there, merging from two lanes down to one, already becoming
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3: And welcome back to Money Talk. It's Larry Jones here. We got Steve Money, the goddamn with him. And each week, Dan gives us a free book. What you got this week, Dan?
0: Well, thank you, Larry. The book this week, The Little Book That Still Beats the Market by Joel Greenblatt, the guy who was in the movie The Big Short. He's played in the movie, portrayed in the movie, I should say. The Big Short, the head of Gotham Capital, who made over 40% a year for over 20 years, Steve. Pretty consistent.
1: Yeah, that's not a bad record.
0: Pretty good long-term track record. Not bad return at all. Anyhow, the book is free. We'll also send you information on our core satellite strategy that we're going to talk about right now. It's all free. Just give me a call at 918-398. 8387. That's 918-398-8387. Just leave us your name and your address when you get our voicemail. We'll send that to you absolutely free.
3: They can call you if they're having a bad day, too, right? Just leave it on your voicemail.
0: Oh, believe me, I get phone calls like that. I had one last week, as a matter of fact. Yes, I do get calls like that. I think being an advisor is more therapist than anything, trying to talk people off the ledge when the market gets bad. Anyhow, enough about my personal life and Steve's. Core satellite. What is the core satellite strategy? We have a core like the sun, Steve, in the solar system.
1: Yes, we do.
0: And all the planets, they're like satellites that...
1: That's correct.
0: ...orbit around what?
1: The sun.
0: The sun. That's right. So the sun, in this case, is the S&P 500.
1: Okay.
0: It is 70% of the portfolio. We buy it and we leave it alone. 70%.
1: Gotcha.
0: We take the other 30% and they're actively managed. The 70% is not, but the other 30% is actively managed. We rotated into and out of 5 sector and asset class ETFs, 6% each. 5 times 6 gives us 30%.
1: Gotcha.
0: I'll do the math for you, Steve. All right. I know you're getting worried over there. I can see that look in your eyes.
1: I didn't hide it well, did I?
3: Okay, no. I'm looking at your feet and having your toes out.
0: Yeah.
1: Oh, man.
0: So we buy 5 sector ETFs at 6% each, which gives us 30% weighting. The reason we do that, not all sectors perform the same in every year. In fact, they never perform the same in every year.
1: Oddly enough.
0: I did some math a while back, a couple months ago, and I found that the average spread between the top sector and the bottom sector in the S&P in the same year,
1: yeah,
0: the average spread between the top and the bottom is 27% in terms of return in 1 year. So
1: that's a lot.
0: That's huge. I mean, would you rather be at minus 10 or plus 17?
1: No kidding.
0: In the same year.
1: Right.
0: And this stuff happens every year. It's not a one-time phenomenon. This happens every single year. You always have sectors that outperform other sectors. And then you have an average. And there's a reason not everyone can outperform the average. Mathematically, it just doesn't work. And somebody has to underperform the average. Anyhow, in last year, you would have wanted to own technology, for example. Did very well with AI and all that stuff, right?
1: Right.
0: In 2022, the market had an oopsie year, a bad year, down 18%. Energy, energy killed it in 22 because Russia decided to roll into this country called Ukraine. Remember?
1: Yeah.
0: Energy prices went up. So owning energy would have been great that year. The other thing we do with this core satellite strategy is we will move into or out of the market in 2 different increments, depending on the indicators that I use. There are 2 different ones that I use. The first one, if it triggers, we go to 50% bonds or cash.
1: Right.
0: We leave the other 50% invested in the core satellite, the 70% and the 30%, just like it is. We just reduce the position sizes to half.
1: Okay.
0: If both trigger, indicate a bad market, we go to 100% bonds or cash.
1: Gotcha.
0: If it's like an 08 type thing or, you know, a bad market for whatever reason, which we will have again. I hopefully won't have one that bad, but we will have a bad market at some point. Yes.
1: It's going to happen.
0: That will trigger this event. And I can tell you that both of the indicators that I use caught the 08 market and told you to get out.
1: Right.
0: Well in advance.
1: I remember that.
0: Well in advance of the market happening. 08. And I know, Steve, you were here back in 08 with me, but the 08 market didn't just happen overnight. It built gradually over time. It started in 07, the second half of 07. Things started to deteriorate. The housing market in particular started to deteriorate. By January of 08, things were already bad. Then they just got worse, way worse.
1: Yep.
0: And by the fourth quarter of 08, they were horrible. I mean, just that's when we started seeing third and fourth quarter of 08. We saw the bankruptcies from the major financial firms and the banks in this country were just going under or being bought out or just gone completely.
1: Just gone, yeah.
0: The Bear Stearns of the world, you know, all those companies that are just no longer here. And the Washington Mutuals and a bunch of others that were just these huge bank entities. And Merrill Lynch had to get bought by Bank of America. A lot of just odd things happened. Not to mention the fact that I think it was early 08. Gas prices just went through the roof.
1: Yes, they did.
0: because we were burning corn to make gasoline.
1: I mean, that's just nuts.
0: Corn prices were off the chart.
1: Right.
0: Gas prices were off the chart.
1: Right.
0: And the government was saying, let's burn corn. And they were actually subsidizing the burning of corn. Not the eating of corn, mind you. The burning of corn. Yes.
3: It's called popcorn, right?
0: Well, it's called stupid idiots in charge is what I would call it. You know, there will be a period like that again. I'm not saying it's coming soon. I'm not saying I know when it's coming because I don't. I don't try to tell you what the market's going to do next.
1: But I will say, in 07, you were darn sure talking about it.
0: Yes. And I wasn't saying what the market was going to do. I was saying what it was doing at the time.
1: I mean, you just kind of had your finger in the wind, really. And yeah. You said, this is the way the wind's blowing.
0: And I was saying that it was going to be bad, but I had no idea it was going to be as bad as it was.
1: Right.
0: I will admit. I'll be the first to admit that. I had no idea it was going to be that ugly. It was really ugly. But I still remember Bernanke saying that the housing market would not affect the overall economy. And I was like, well,
1: bro,
0: that's never been true. Never. And
1: that's what an education will do for you. Guy's a PhD in economics or something.
0: He's a Harvard grad.
1: I didn't want to say that, but, you know. but I mean, even guys like me is like, bro, how can you even think that? But
0: yeah, it doesn't work that way. And one of the things when I was researching for the show this week, I was talking to somebody the other day about a client of mine about the housing market in the U.S. And there's a dearth of housing, especially and in Oklahoma. There's a dearth of housing all over the country. We don't have enough housing.
1: Right.
0: And I was studying for the show today and I ran across a demographic that was very interesting that affects this. It said, you know, the average number of people in a household now is much smaller than it was 40 or 50 years ago.
1: Right.
0: We have more single household, head of households, things like that, which has created a higher demand without population growth, a higher demand for housing. Because you used to have mom and dad living together.
1: That's right.
0: Now you have mom and dad living in two different places.
1: See, I was just thinking that, but I didn't want to do another divorce thing.
0: So, yes. Anyhow, that has also impacted housing along with population growth. We're about out of time for today, but I want to remind you of our free book, The Little Book That Still Beats the Market by Joel Greenblatt. 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
17: Tensions rising. I'm Paul Stevens, Fox News. A missile strike on an airport in Saudi Arabia's capital, Riyadh, killing 12 people, including one American, injuring more than 300 others over the weekend. Fox's Trey Yingst in Tel Aviv.
18: Iran-backed Houthi rebels in Yemen launched a missile attack against a Saudi airport, killing at least 12 people. The target was Riyadh's King Khalid International Airport. And we know at least one ballistic missile slammed into Terminal 3 as it was packed with passengers. First responders rushing to the scene in ambulances and helicopters, evacuating many of the hundreds who were injured. This was the second such attack in just 48 hours and raises questions about if the United States could come to the defense of Saudi Arabia and launch a new round of strikes against this Iranian proxy group.
17: Meantime, the Houthi-backed rebels are now warning airlines and passengers to avoid Saudi airspace. Meantime, President Trump approving emergency declarations for Georgia, Florida, and Alabama as the Gulf Coast recovers from Hurricane Isaias. Fox Weather's Michael Estime is in Gulf Shores, Alabama.
19: Cleanup efforts are still underway as powerful Hurricane Isaias made landfall just a few days ago as a powerful Category 2 storm. Winds over 100 miles per hour. We still have nearly a half a million folks without power right along the Gulf Coast. Today, tomorrow, days of restoration. The good news is, though, that the weather should hold up here in Gulf Shores where we're at right now. We're expecting more sunshine, temperatures in the mid-70s with a lower breeze. So for those workers that have to get up into the bucket trucks to restore power, I think that things are looking a whole lot better. In Gulf Shores, Alabama, Michael Estime.
17: And at least four people have died as a result of that hurricane. 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
28: Roto-Rooter presents The Raving. Once upon a midnight dreary, while I pondered weak and weary over many a quaint and curious volume of forgotten lore, while I nodded in the hushing, suddenly there came a rushing as of someone slowly flushing water across my chamber floor. 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
8: The radical left Democrats, once again, we are going to re-elect Bill Hagerty to the United States Senate.
9: This race here in Pennsylvania, we pretty much can win back control of the House right here in this great state. No pressure on y'all.
10: The battles for some of the country's closest races are heating up.
11: You owe me an apology.
12: No, you owe
11: that
12: me an apology.
11: That is absolutely outrageous to say that my husband and I are making money off the war.
10: We'll go to the heart of America, where issues like high fuel prices and groceries are top of mind. Iowa gubernatorial candidates Democrat Rob Sand and Republican Zach Lane make the case for party policies they argue will actually make Americans' lives better. And out after another controversial ICE shooting. Homeland Security Secretary Mark Wayne Mullen weighs in on that and the administration's policies, now under scrutiny at the Supreme Court. Then,
13: like anything else, something like that gets out, it could quickly spread. So we're watching and monitoring it.
10: Fears of another pandemic are growing after a lab worker in Russia dies mysteriously and triggers quarantines with little transparency from Moscow. Dr. Mark Siegel examines the facts and what you need to know. Plus,
14: we were looking for stories that were absolutely legitimate stories that nobody else would cover. And we're looking for stories that everybody was doing that we could do in a different and equally, if not more, legitimate way.
10: Britt Hume joins us to celebrate 30 years of the Fox News Channel. All right now on Fox News Sunday. Hello from Fox News in Washington. We begin with a look at some of today's top stories. Cleanup is underway after Hurricane Isaias made landfall as a Category 2 hurricane near Destin, Florida, late Friday, with severe flooding and damaging winds. At least four people were killed and hundreds of thousands in the southeast are without power. We're going to get a live report from Pensacola later in the hour. The remnants of the storm are now moving up the East Coast, bringing threats of flash floods along the busy I-95 corridor, including Washington, Philadelphia, and New York City. A missile attack killed at least 12 people, including an American, and injured more than 300 people at Saudi Arabia's main airport in Riyadh. A Saudi-led coalition says the Iranian-backed Houthis in Yemen are to blame. It is the deadliest terror attack against a Gulf Arab country since the Iran conflict began. In a moment, we'll ask Homeland Security Secretary Mark Wayne Mullen about protecting the U.S. in the wake of increased terror threats. But first, Fox News chief foreign correspondent Trey Yingst joins us from Tel Aviv. Hello, Trey.
12: Shannon, good morning. Iran-backed Houthi rebels in Yemen launched a missile attack on Sunday against a Saudi airport, killing at least 12 people. The target was Riyadh's King Khalid International Airport. And we know at least one ballistic missile slammed into Terminal 3 as it was packed with passengers. First responders rushing to the scene in ambulances and helicopters, evacuating many of the hundreds who were injured. This was the second such attack in just 48 hours and raises questions about if the United States could come to the defense of Saudi Arabia and launch a new round of strikes against this Iranian proxy group.
15: President, you saw the attack on Riyadh Airport. It's killed like a dozen people. Yeah. What do you think about that?
16: I think it's terrible.
15: Are you going to get the United
16: States? You're going to find out, Steve, but I think it's terrible. Look, the Saudis are good fighters, but I think the attack was a terrible thing.
12: The comments by President Trump were made as he also discussed the war between Russia and Ukraine. The president said it's time for Ukraine to get a new president, taking a direct jab at Volodymyr Zelensky over frustration about the Ukrainians counterattacking against Russian energy infrastructure. The Ukrainians say they'll stop these attacks on Russian oil refineries if Russia stops attacking the Ukrainian energy grid. Over the weekend, the president posted to Truth Social indicating that Russian President Vladimir Putin agreed to supply the U.S. and global markets with hundreds of thousands of tons worth of diesel fuel. Now, U.S. negotiators Jared Kushner and Steve Witkoff met on Friday with Ukrainian officials in Miami as the Trump administration looks for ways to end this ongoing war. Shannon?
10: Trey Yanks reporting from Tel Aviv. Thank you, Trey. So the president is very busy on the campaign trail as we enter the final weeks before the midterm elections. Alex Hogan is at the White House with the very latest. Hello, Alex.
17: Hi, Shannon. As Republicans try to keep hold of the House and the Senate come the midterms, President Trump is campaigning across the country this weekend in Tennessee. He tried to draw a stark contrast between two parties.
18: We want to have strong borders. They want weak borders. We want to have low taxes. They want high taxes. Everything's the opposite. The proud people of Tennessee will not let them win. You're not going to let it happen.
17: Meantime, the administration faces new fallout from another ICE-involved shooting. Protests breaking out after ICE agents in New York City on Thursday shot a 28-year-old foreign national in the neck with his 5-year-old son in the car. The man from the Dominican Republic is in custody. A federal judge has barred the government from deporting him. Police releasing this body cam footage that shows the man, Oscar Belgal, on the ground. According to Homeland Security, Belgal refused to exit his car and then accelerated, smashing into two government vehicles. ICE officers tried to block him before opening fire. According to ICE, Belgal had a long history of run-ins with police and evaded officers last month. Also, federal agents Thursday said they feared for their lives and did not know that a child was in the car. The man's lawyer argues that that is not an adequate response to the use of force.
19: Regardless of whether or not someone has a criminal history, it is not lawful and it is not okay to shoot a father in an afternoon with his son in the back seat. That is not how we resolve legal disputes in this country. We resolve them in buildings like these, in courtrooms.
17: And in Texas, one man is hospitalized after being struck by a vehicle driven by an ICE agent on Saturday. According to the Harris County Sheriff's Office, ICE agents were pursuing a wanted suspect when the suspect and a passenger got out of their vehicle and ran. Deputies say that the suspect who's injured is a 48-year-old man. He was taken to a local area hospital and remains in ICE custody. Shannon.
10: All right, Alex Hogan at the White House. Thank you very much, Alex. Joining us now for more on those ICE incidents is Department of Homeland Security Secretary Mark Wayne Mullen. Mr. Secretary, welcome back to the show.
20: Thanks, Shannon. Thanks for having me on.
10: Okay, so let's start with that case, Oscar Belgal, the shooting on Thursday. Here is how Governor Kathy Hochul there in New York describes what happened.
21: When you go into a neighborhood in broad daylight and fire shots near a school with lots of kids around, and there's a child in a car and you shoot into that vehicle, then there's justified outrage from this community. This is an intentional infliction of pain, of chaos, of just trying to terrorize neighborhoods.
10: So I know you talked with the governor, and she says she asked you to issue an order that agents not fire into cars. What's the policy? Will we see body cam or other footage that may be available?
20: Well, first of all, let me back up on this. On the governor, the mayor, all these sanctuary politicians, not one of them said anything when they're owned. The NYPD officer that was also stabbed 7 times in this same neighborhood in the Bronx just last week. They were completely silent. They were two criminals that, by the way, all three of these criminals, Oscar, this individual, plus the two that stabbed the NYPD officer, all from the Dominican Republic, all had extensive criminal records, all should have been deported. All of them we had detainers on and asked them to be sent over to us instead of released back on the streets. And when an NYPD officer got stabbed, no one did a press conference. No one was outside protesting. No one said a word. And then when Oscar, an individual that had evaded us last month, has an extensive criminal background. Let me just read it. Has 4 charges for felony robbery, 2 charges for assault, felony larceny, misdemeanor assault, weapons possession larceny, possession with stolen property, and 2 felony charges for drugs, plus a strong gang affiliation that he may have direct or indirect knowledge of a CBP officer that was shot last year. They're out there protesting on for this guy, and he's only been in the country for 3 years, and he has this extensive background, and they were all 3 released by the Biden administration. It's absolutely hypocrisy and ridiculous that they're out here trying to make something big about this. Now, about this particular case, the governor wanted us to end operations in New York, and to which I said, well, then who's going to get the criminals off the streets that you keep releasing back onto the streets? ICE is there to do a job, and we're going to do a job. And guess what? We're enforcing the laws that Congress passed. We don't make the laws. We simply enforce the laws. We don't pick and choose, but we're out there every single day trying to keep criminals off our streets that sanctuary states and sanctuary cities release.
0: Okay, a couple follow-ups, though. Will there be a release of body cam footage? Do you think it would be helpful to the explanation of what happened and why the officers did decide to fire in this case? And also, the DA there says he's going to do an investigation. Will DHS cooperate with that?
20: Oh, absolutely. First of all this information will be released as the investigation is completed. FBI and HSI are both investigating. They're the lead investigating officers. There is body camera footage. You can clearly see that that Oscar was accelerating. As we approached the vehicle, we told him lawfully to exit the vehicle. He chose to accelerate. He hit a vehicle and then accelerated towards other officers and their vehicles. And so as the investigation is completed, all this information will definitely be released.
0: Okay. There are obviously plenty of critics on the left, but let's talk about caution on the right. This comes from Congresswoman Maria Elvira Salazar. She is a Republican. This is from one of her campaign ads.
1: Mr. President, some of your immigration enforcement efforts have gone too far. In July, 50% of the 50,000 people that were detained had no criminal record. Be careful what your advisors are telling you about immigration policy. The same Hispanics who helped you get to the White House in 2024 feel betrayed today.
0: So on the enforcement issue, our latest Fox News polling shows a majority of people think that the administration has gone too far. Your response?
20: Well, listen, I have all the respect for her. I understand a political ad when I see one. At the same time, once again, she's in Congress. I know she works hard for immigration reform, but the truth is Congress is the only one that can change the laws. We are not in a position. ICE, DHS, all 270,000 of our employees and 80,000 badge law enforcement agencies every single day keeping this country safe. We're simply enforcing the laws that Congress passes. So if the real outcry needs to be, if we want to see reform, don't look at law enforcement. We're the ones that are enforcing the laws you pass. The Congress needs to be looking inside it themselves, and they need to make the changes that they want to see changed.
0: All right. I want to ask you, too, about the Mall of America plot that was disrupted. We're told an 18-year-old who's born in the U.S. Was planning an attack there. That's the allegation. I've read the complaint. It's very disturbing. What more can you tell us about this case? We're told his parents came from Somalia. They're naturalized citizens. Are they cooperating? What more do we know?
20: Well, I can't give too much information because FBI is the lead investigator on this. We'll let Cash speak for his agency. We do know we have been tracking this individual for quite some time. Unfortunately, we're going to see more of this radicalization from younger individuals when they are raised in communities, unfortunately, that don't respect this nation. In fact, some of their parents immigrated here, and instead of bracing our values, they despise our values. And when you live and are raised into a neighborhood and in a house like that, you're more susceptible to radicalization. This could have been very, very, very bad. But thank goodness we have Department of Homeland Security. We have a good relationship with the FBI. We're able to understand what was happening here and prevent this from taking mm-hmm. place. But this is just one example that we prevent mm-hmm. every single day in this nation. Mm-hmm. And yet at the same time, you have Democrats that are trying to end DHS and defund DHS and all of our law enforcement agencies. It's almost criminal of them even say that, because this would have been horrific if we wouldn't have been out there working with FBI to stop this.
0: Yeah. And listen, we're grateful. We know that law enforcement officers, regardless of their personal political ideology, they work 24/7 to protect the rest of us. And we are deeply grateful for that. Mr. Secretary, thank you.
20: Shannon, thank you so much for letting me come on your show.
0: Okay, we'll see you again soon. All right, brand new midterm polls from across the country, including in Iowa, where Election Day could give us some clues about how the country is trending. Going into 2028, the Democrat and the Republican who are fighting to lead the Hawkeye State join us later in the show. And then riots in France this week, as students who say it's about education are joined by far-left forces looking to leverage unrest there in the streets. We'll take you live to Paris, where Jeff Paul is on the ground with the latest.

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3: House from 1971 to 1977. Democrat Carl Albert of Oklahoma served in Congress since 1947. In a 1990 interview, Albert gave his impression of President Lyndon Johnson.
4: Lyndon Johnson was the most politically oriented person I have ever known in my life. He thought nothing else. I remember being down on his ranch with him. He was taking me around to show me his ranch, and he'd show me a deer or a cow or something. But before he got through the sentence, he started telling me, what can we do about so-and-so? He pushed all the time, and he would jump on people. He would yell at his office staff. He'd even yell at members of Congress.
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6: France is reeling after 3 weeks of widespread rioting and destruction that began over conditions in the nation's schools, but spiraled from there. Fox News correspondent Jeff Paul is in Paris. Hello, Jeff.
7: Hey, Shadow. Well, yeah, after several days of rallies and protests, some of which led to some pretty violent clashes with riot police, it's been fairly calm around here in Paris, but that is set to change this week as students say they will continue to push for a better education. 3 weeks of student-led protests decrying a failing school system with not an end in sight. Thousands all across France blockading schools, marching through streets, and at times, clashing with police. During a rally at Bastille Square, officers in Paris using water cannons and flashbangs to clear the area. Major clashes right here in the streets of Paris as police trying to get protesters to push back. You can see they've got smoke bombs out here and tear gas. The protesters, though, don't want to leave.
8: But demonstrators say violent police tactics won't intimidate them.
9: Students want to be heard, and the best way is to make noise in the street.
8: Students say buildings are often crumbling and rat-infested. There aren't enough teachers, and the 8 a.m. to 6 p.m. school day is too long. The government of President Emmanuel Macron seeking to calm the unrest, pledging to send 3,000 spare teachers to schools in need.
10: The responsibility of the government and of all political groups must be to restore this confidence, and that obviously begins and already begins by listening to them.
8: Many protesters say there's a long way to go until they're satisfied.
11: Start listening to us, start helping us, because the youth is angry.
7: Now, the students we spoke with say they're going to have another rally on Tuesday, and then they're hoping to organize another major nationwide protest next Saturday. Shannon.
6: All right, Jeff Paul, live in Paris. Thank you, Jeff. It is time now for our Sunday group. Tiffany Smiley, founder of Endeavor PAC and a former Senate candidate, former chief of staff to the Biden White House, Yemisi Egbuwale, Ronald Reagan Institute director Roger Zakheim, and Axios congressional reporter Hans Nichols. Panel, welcome to all of you. So this started about students, but here's what the New York Post points out about what we've seen in the days since. A firefighter engulfed in flames as a youthful mob watches and laughs. A teacher doused in gasoline by guffawing thugs as his beloved school burns to the ground. A woman's face set alight by a masked goon with a makeshift flamethrower. What started late last month as a protest about underfunded public schools has morphed into an orgy of Islamo-leftist violence. Yemisi.
12: I think we can agree that France really did have an issue with their public schooling. Nearly one in 10 teaching hours were not being staffed. So I commend the students for, instead of sitting in empty classrooms looking around and going, well, I would really like to learn something here, and pushing France to commit to something like the 3,000 substitute teachers, which they already should have done before. And they've identified, I think, over 114 schools that are in need. That is great. Now we are to the point where it's counterproductive, because we are burning schools, we are putting public safety at risk here. And a part of this is the message is being muddled in all of this, because the teaching hours that are now staffed, the substitute teachers, is completely blinded by the fact that you have people, some who are probably not students, adults mm-hmm. who are professional agitators that are now in the streets co-opting this message. And I think it's time for the students to go back to school.
6: Well, and maybe there'll be changes at the schools that they ultimately go back to. Here's Niall Gardner of the Heritage Foundation's Margaret Thatcher Center for Freedom on what he says this has turned into.
13: I think at the very heart of this, of course, is the far left and the Islamists combining forces to undermine France itself.
6: And Hans, I mean, a lot of people will get involved in, you know, disruptions that had nothing to do. They're not aligned with the underlying cause, but they see an opportunity.
2: Yeah, two things can be true, right? There can be deep underlying problems in French society and French economy and their fiscal outlook, and they could have paid political agitators. On the first part of the equation, some of these challenges are intractable, like how they solve some of their fiscal challenges are going to be deeply difficult to do with the French pension system, sort of reforming that. The broader problem is that they don't have a choice but to reform these, because sooner or later, the bond market is going to turn on France. When you look at their debt to GDP ratios, it's terrifying. Now, here's my throat clearing part, is that we're not that much better in this country when we look at our overall fiscal situation. And so, you know, ultimately, bond markets get a vote on these things, and they can put enormous pressure on the politics of a country, and that's going to be some painful moments for the French people.
6: Yeah, and Tiffany, there's been a lot of analysis to that point that the U.S. needs to take some lessons from this.
12: Yeah, I agree. I mean, this is the perfect example of what started out as something good and turned into this radical takeover. And we're not far off in this country. In fact, we have seen it before. I remember, you know, I'm from Washington State. Remember the Summer of Love, where, you know, there was no law and order. Young kids were actually shot and emergency vehicles couldn't get in to help them. It's also begs a question of this radical migration. And I can't help but think under a Democrat administration, what our country would continue to look like if Donald Trump hadn't won and closed our border and protected our country. When we look into 2028, what will this country look like if someone like Kamala wins? And the quote unquote border czar, we're not far off, and it can escalate very quickly. And these radical fringe groups take over and sort of like have this control. So I think this is where it matters who you vote for, and it matters in this country. And I think people need to wake up in this country, because we are not far off from what we are seeing.
6: Well, and in our financial order, our house could be getting an order. Like that's something that people across the ideological spectrum realize we need to shore that up. That is an ongoing problem that both parties have contributed to. In the meantime, this is all playing out in France as Secretary of State Rubio is in Athens giving this speech.
14: The word nationalism became a dirty word. And so we tore down our monuments. We condemned our own history. And in too many places, we taught our children to be ashamed of the countries they would inherit. In the process, we opened our borders and outsourced our industry and allowed our militaries to wither and to decay.
6: Roger, how do you contrast that with what's going on in France?
15: It's the perfect pairing. I mean, Marco at the Acropolis effectively communicated not just to those in Europe, which I think was the initial audience, but those of us in America about what's at stake. You look at Paris and you see exactly the toxic mix of Marxism and Islamism. And what's playing on the streets, it's not about education, and hardly at all. This is about Islamists absolutely exploiting the fiscal crisis that is France. And what Marco Rubio is talking about is if we're not careful in our country by going ahead and addressing the structural challenges we face in our economy, but more fundamentally, protecting our borders, being true to our foundational principles, we could look like France. And so, I mean, it was just this almost poetic symmetry between the crisis, the breakdown of the welfare state that we're seeing in France, and our Secretary of State speaking to Americans saying, if we don't get on board and maintain the strength we need to protect our society, this is coming to us.
6: Well, and Tiffany, you said this is about elections, so let's talk quickly about the midterms here. National Review has this headline a couple of days ago. Democrats have a missing Republican voter problem. The polling industry is right to fear the hidden GOP voter who only emerges from the mists on election day. Suddenly, media outlets and pollsters alike have begun to manage the Democratic Party's expectations. So I want to take this around the table. Is that wishful thinking by Republicans that their voters are not cooperating with the polls and actually they're going to do better than they are? Or not? We'll start with you, Macy.
12: I think that Democrats are performing well, and they're performing in areas that you never would have thought Democrats had a chance, like Kansas, like places like Iowa, and not just for Congress, at the gubernatorial level as well, when you see candidates like Rob Sand. There is a candidate quality that Democrats have tapped into, especially in a lot of flippable areas.
6: And Rob Sand is coming up after this break. Thank you for the tease.
2: look, polls can be wrong, polls can be noisy, but money rarely lies. And what we're seeing throughout this late stage of the cycle is all this money flowing in from Republican super PACs, flowing into states that shouldn't be competitive. And so, yes, polls may be off by a few points one way or the other, but directionally, they're telling us something about it, and they're telling us that Republicans are playing defense and they're going to have potentially a tough night.
6: All right, I want to get quick comments from both of you, too.
16: Yes, I think there's something to be said also about Democrats being overpolled, and that could be happening. I think there's a lot of people that really don't know what's going to happen, but the Democrats are for sure putting up far, you talk about candidate quality, far left, some of the most progressive far left candidate, radical candidates that I've ever seen in my lifetime. So how that plays out, we shall see.
6: Yeah, and these districts are very specific.
15: I'm not putting my faith in polling. I think we've all learned that over the past couple of cycles. Here's what we'll put my faith in. Great candidates. And if you look what's going on in Maine, and you look at Susan Collins, she knows how to win. She knows her state. And I think the more candidates you have like that, the more you can bet on them winning in November.
6: And that's one of those seats that's critical to control of the Senate. We will track that and more. Thank you, panel. Great to see all of you. And we'll see you next week. All right, midterm elections, just 23 days away. We've got brand new polls. I'm going to talk you through those, including from Battleground, Iowa, where that governor's race is teeing up Democrat Rob Sand versus Republican Zach Lane. They both join us live next.

0: 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Hit the KRMG app. Traffic anytime. Tulsa drivers know the rules. Leave early, pack patience, and keep 96.5 KRMG locked on the radio dial. Because when there's a wreck on the BA, congestion on I-44, or slowdown creeping through Midtown, Chase Thompson and John Philbeck are already on it.
1: It's a couple of miles right now, eastbound on the Broken Arrow Expressway.
2: Tough there, merging from two lanes down to one, already becoming stop-and-go traffic.
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4: Nebraska, South Carolina, and South Dakota. Here's what the latest Fox News power rankings show for the Senate. 9 states are solidly blue for Democrats. 13 are solid red for Republicans. 6 states are slated to be toss-ups. Alaska, Iowa, Maine, Michigan, Ohio, and Texas. Now, new polling shows small Democratic leads within the margin of error in some of the Senate races, but in Kansas, it looks like a dead heat. And we have some new shifts in 2 competitive Senate races. North Carolina moves from leaning Democrat to likely Democrat. And South Carolina's Senate seat shifts from solid Republican to likely Republican. In the gubernatorial races across the country, 12 states are currently ranked as solidly blue, 9 as solid Republican. And now, closer look in the governor's race in Iowa. The Wall Street Journal writes, watch Iowa on election night. If it's closer than in years past, or if Democrats somehow find a way to break through, that could tell us a lot about 2026 and the mood heading into 2028. Our Fox News power rankings puts Iowa in the leans Democratic category, the gubernatorial race, even though the Hawkeye state has not elected a blue governor in 20 years. Today, both candidates join me to discuss the state of that race. We begin with Democrat Rob Sand, who is also currently Iowa's state auditor. Welcome to Fox News Sunday.
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1: 7 years. We've got to have law enforcement when people break the law. I think the bottom line is both parties tend to see too much concentration of power in those safe states, and that ends up being bad for the people that they're supposed to be serving. Most people understand that people think differently from each other, and frankly, as I like to say, people who think differently from each other think better when they're thinking together. Left wing, right wing, it's one bird. I like to hunt. Birds fly a lot better when they got two wings.
2: Okay, well, there are a lot of folks who will look at Democrats who've run in recent cycles saying they're talking about that they're going to be very centrist, they're going to be very bipartisan, and then when they get into a lot of people look to Virginia Governor Abigail Spanberger and say her policies have been pretty progressive once she was sworn in. Here is Vice President J.D. Vance on your representations.
3: He says that he's a moderate. He wants to make sure you hear him groaning about partisanship. He'll say, why do we even need labels? That's what he says. But it's a strange thing to complain about from a guy who has spent his entire life working for and donating to far-left Democrat causes.
2: So why should Iowa voters think that you are going to be bipartisan, that you're going to be a centrist, when some of the others out there have not proven that to be true once sworn in?
1: Yeah, I was very entertained by the vice president's remarks. He asked people to look at my voting record. I've never been in the legislature. So a lot of what he said is nonsense. When he claims I've been working for that, I spent 7 years as the chief public corruption prosecutor in Iowa's courtrooms. I was working for Iowans, locking up murderers, locking up rapists, locking up thieves, prosecuting Democrats and Republicans, and same in two terms as state auditor. So I'll add this. That's about me. Politicians like him want people to forget that we have a system with checks and balances. We've got a Republican legislature in Iowa. We're going to still have a Republican legislature if I win this race. That means we're going to have divided control, which means that every single budget, every single bill that gets passed is going to have to be something that people in both parties can appreciate. That might disappoint, you know, the 20% of people on one side and the 20% of people on the other side of the spectrum, the far right and the far left. But I think a vast majority of us will look at it and say, okay, that's not so bad.
2: All right. Well, we know Iowa is a big bellwether, and we'll see how they feel this time around. It looks like there could be the possibility of a split ticket race with the Senate race there, too. Rob Sand, thanks for your time.
1: Thanks for having me.
2: All right. Joining us now is the Republican nominee for governor, Zach Lane. Good to have you with us this morning. I want to start here. You beat out a Republican congressman, somebody who had the president's backing. The president has since called you a patriot, but some on the ground in Iowa worry about whether you'll be able to stand up to him when it comes to the interests of Iowa. An outlet called the Food and Environment Reporting Network said this: Trump has not been a reliable friend to Iowa farmers who are being crushed by tariffs and gutted by fertilizer costs. Cuts to USDA services and regenerative farming initiatives were brutal. I know you care about those things. Quote, we need a governor who will stand up for Iowa when our Iowa interests are being ignored, said one soybean farmer, asked to go unnamed, but he was referring to the president. So how will you manage that relationship, President Trump versus the people of Iowa, when you think they're in conflict?
4: You know, I think that from the very beginning, my campaign has been about how do we put farmers first in this. You know, my family's been involved in agriculture for 130 years in this state. And I've been talking about the same things, about big corporations that are consolidating power, taking choice and competition away from our farmers, that are creating monopolies in the market. And, you know, I've talked about things that even sometimes the president disagrees with, like importing more beef. I want to grow our herd here. And so I've been able to maintain an independent message on this because I'm not a politician. I've never ran for office. This is my first time doing this. I got in because of these issues, because I'm watching what's happening on the ground with our agricultural community and being able to have an independent voice. Look, the way you maintain an independent voice is that you get with the people on the ground. And that's what I've done through town hall after town hall, meeting with people and understanding the issues they're facing. And so, you know, Washington, D.C. will have their issues. I'm here to put Iowa first. And that's what I've been doing since the very beginning of this campaign.
2: So let's talk about MAHA. That's been a big part of your campaign as well, and pushing on a lot of these health and ag issues as they relate to each other. But there's some within the MAHA movement who are frustrated. They say that the Trump administration has not lived up to enough of the promises that got them into the coalition. Do you think the administration's done enough on that front, which I know is important to you?
4: You know, I think that, you know, Secretary Robert F. Kennedy Jr. has been trying very hard. He is an absolute warrior on these issues. What you run into is that Washington, D.C. is a broken machine with entrenched interests, corporate influence, like permeating every

0: every part of it. Washington, D.C. is absolutely broken on so many levels. And, you know, the government isn't made for rapid change. It's made for incremental change. The problem is we keep incrementally changing the wrong way. So as he's trying to root this out, he's facing an unbelievable amount of difficulty and pushback. You know, on the state level, this is what we've been focused on. You know, part of my mission is to get 80% of the food served in Iowa's public schools grown in the state of Iowa so we can start to have healthy, nutritious food grown right here in our state. You know, putting forward bills that will help with more of the MAHA agenda in the state level, making sure that parents have informed consent with medications and they have more choice and they're in charge of their children's health, not some government bureaucrat. I think that your listeners will know that during COVID, the veil was lifted. And you know, my opponent, who you just had on, was lockstep with Anthony Fauci, locking down churches, locking down schools, wanting to, you know, mandate masks. I mean, there's an issue going on in our country right now with candidates trying to run as moderates but have a radical records. And Rob Sand is absolutely one of those. And the veil is coming up on that.
1: Well, what about the issue of some of these things that you mentioned? And listen, backlash to Anthony Fauci and to those who have really started to question vaccines and other things. And your critics say that you're kind of out there on the edge when you talk about things that are meant to keep communities safe. Where are you on vaccines?
0: Well, you know, very clearly, I'm in favor of informed consent. I believe we should have safe and effective medications. But I believe that if you look at what's going on in Washington, D.C., there's a tremendous amount of corporate capture within these agencies. You'll have people on the board, like the ACIP board, that approves vaccinations for the schedule, that also hold patents to the exact vaccines they're voting to approve. And then once they get on the schedule, they have a financial windfall and when they sell their product to one of these larger companies. It is corrupt. And what we need to be doing is making sure that we have the right science, that people can trust what they want to use, and that we have access to this, because we all know there's benefits from vaccination. We all know that. The question is the corporate capture on the federal level so much so that we're not getting truth in the science? And I think, you know, I have called to pull the COVID vaccine off the market because I believe it is an unsafe intervention. I believe people see they were lied to about this. And I, you know, my opponent was the exact opposite of this. And so he really still is doubling down, believes the medical establishment has not lost our trust, which they have, and your viewers know that. And so we are running on a different campaign to say, look, in Iowa, we're going to make sure we take care of Iowans.
1: All right, Zach Lane, thank you so much for joining us on Fox News Sunday.
0: Thank you.
1: Up next, the death of a young researcher in Siberia, raising worries about the possibility that the plague could become a worldwide threat. Dr. Mark Siegel is going to join us, tell us what we should and shouldn't be concerned about. Doctors up next.
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11: Russia has had a biological weapons program in the past, a very robust, dangerous, malevolent one, has been absorbed into a current one.
1: Is that at play now? Well, a lab technician working at an anti-plague institute in Siberia died last week of a mysterious pneumonia, and that is leading to questions about whether she died of pneumonic plague, which Russia is not saying, and calls for more transparency from Russia about whether the ancient disease may have been weaponized. Joining me now, Dr. Mark Siegel, who has a brand new book, The Angels Among Us. More on that in just a second. Doctor, good to see you.
12: Great to see you, Shannon.
1: Okay, so let's start here because Russia is not saying this is a case of the plague. They're trying to downplay that. What are your questions as a medical professional right now if you could speak to Russian authorities?
12: Well, first of all, Shannon, I want to point out that there's no international consortium of scientists that there's supposed to be, and there wasn't during COVID either. Here we are again with a country that's under a shroud of secrecy, which is making statements which we don't know if it's true or not, like with the beginning of COVID, that is in my new book, by the way. Mm-hmm. And here we are, where they're saying we don't know what kind of pneumonia that was. Well, let me tell you something. They did an autopsy on her. And there's over a 90% chance they were able to do genomic sequencing and identify the pathogen. And they're saying to the WHO, we don't know what this is. And the WHO is saying, well, we still have to do more investigation. They need to know by now, and they do. I think they know what this is. Okay. And number two, she worked in a plague lab, and she actually was doing research on antibiotic sensitivity to the plague. Now, I don't know if it was the plague. I don't know whether how much of a shutdown they actually did and how much screening they did. By media reports, it looks like they did a lot more than you would normally do for a native plague that they found out in the countryside, because there's a lot of plague around there. Was it bioengineered? We don't know. Are they denying it? Yes. Are they saying it wasn't a plague? Yes. But the one thing I would say that's good news is I don't have a sense from my sources that this is something that's of international concern right now. It looks like it's a local issue that we may not be being told the entire truth about.
1: Okay, I want to move on to your book, but just very quickly follow up there. If it is plague that was naturally occurring, we're told that's something that antibiotics could be responsive to.
12: Well, that's a great point. Let me tell you something. Pneumonic plague is not that contagious. And if you give antibiotics within the first 24 hours, you almost all the time can get rid of it. So the question is, why she died?
1: Yeah. Okay. While we press Russia for more answers on that, I want to get to your book because the last one was a bestseller. It was very encouraging. The new one is The Angels Among Us, How God's Messengers Play a Role in Healing. You've got so many uplifting stories here, but you also talk about President Reagan. And there are a lot of people who think there were angels involved in the day that he shot and he survived that assassination attempt.
12: I love that chapter, by the way. If the last one was a bestseller, it's because of Shannon Bream. As far as this one is concerned, you're a big fan of President Reagan. You followed him your whole career. It's a devil, John Hinckley, that shot him, but angels saved him. First of all, there were nurses in the emergency room that figured out his blood pressure was very low, gave him 4 units of blood, and throughout his hospitalization, nurses were holding his hands, and some of them, he said, were actual angels that he never saw again. Some of them were flesh and blood nurses that were messengers from God, and David Genz, his surgeon, I interviewed him. He's amazing. He's still practicing trauma surgeon at the surgery at the age of 81. He guided him through the whole hospitalization, saved his life repeatedly, dealt with Nancy Reagan. The two of them were a team, and got the president to sign the dairy bill the day after he came out of surgery. He was already back to work. And Tip O'Neill, Speaker of the House, came to the bedside and prayed for our president. That's what we need now.
1: Yeah, and you say that we can look around. There are angels who may intervene in our situations just when we need them most. And you have story after story about that.
12: I have many stories about that, including the angel on the hantavirus ship, by the way. We need that with the whole Russia situation. Stephen Kornfeld was amazing. He went door to door, put his life on the line, comforted all of the passengers. I have another woman in the book, Basie, who was at death's door 3 times from cancer, and angels came to her bedside and saved her. But also, Shannon, doctors praying at the bedside.
1: Mm-hmm. Well, and we know you're one of them, and we count you as one of our angels because you're always on the front lines when something is going on, and we know our medical professionals are angels across the board. So, doctor, thank you. Congratulations on the new book. It is out soon, and folks can go ahead and pre-order it now.
12: You are an angel, too. You are an angel, too. Thank you, Shannon. Thank
1: you very much, Doctor. Okay, so coming up, hundreds of thousands of Americans right now are without power. They're dealing with the damage left behind by Hurricane Isaias as heavy rains and winds now move north with more destruction. Fox News correspondent Jonathan Seri is on the ground in Pensacola, Florida. We're going to take you there live for the latest. Plus, this week, Fox News Channel celebrated 30 years of bringing you the news. When we return, some inside scoop on how it all got started from our very own OG, Rick Hume.
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1: In Washington, now the remnants of Hurricane Isaias are causing flash floods and high winds as the weather system moves up the East Coast today, following a path of destruction for Gulf states, including the panhandle of Florida, where the hurricane made landfall late Friday. And that's where Fox News senior correspondent Jonathan Seri joins us. Hello, Jonathan.
19: Good morning, Shannon. President Trump has approved emergency declarations for Georgia, Alabama, and Florida to free up federal resources to deal with the disaster response. The building you see behind me is a hotel that suffered heavy damages as the hurricane bore down on Pensacola. Caught on video, you can see the moment heavy winds peeled part of the roof off the top of the building. The storm also toppled trees onto houses, including this live oak that came crashing down on the home of Jerry and Daryl Wells.
20: Whole tree came down. I mean, just bam. And went right through the roof into our bedroom. And it started raining inside the bedroom.
19: Fallen trees are blamed for at least three storm-related deaths in Florida and Alabama. Two victims killed in their homes, a third in a motor vehicle in Shannon. A fourth death involved the man in Pensacola. He succumbed to carbon monoxide running a generator inside his garage. Shannon.
1: All right, Jonathan. So much destruction to deal with there. Thank you.
19: Yeah.
1: So this week, Fox News Channel marked its first 30 years. Britt Hume was there from the beginning and took us along on a trip down memory lane, reflecting on how we got here and where we hope to go next.
21: I had for years been
0: concerned that the ABC News and all the rest of the news organizations were biased to the left, and Fox was a place which was determined not to be. The first big opportunity we had to be different was after 9/11. And there was a lot of hand-wringing in the mainstream media about how did we cause this, why did our foreign policy trigger this hatred of us, and so on. And I thought it was ridiculous, and that most Americans would recoil from that idea that we were somehow responsible for this brutal attack, this savage terrorist attack that killed so many people. It's a horrible event. And so we covered it with a somewhat different emphasis than our competitors. I think it put us on a lot of people's radar that might not have seen us before.
1: I have to get you to tell us the story about how Special Report came together, because, again, you were there from the beginning. This was not something that had months of, you know, workshopping and testing.
0: I'd been there about less than a year. I had this title of managing editor, which I don't think anybody ever knew quite what it meant, but it meant I did have some authority. My wife, Kim, was running the bureau, and so, you know, she would consult me on editorial matters, but she basically ran the place. And so I was free to be the editorial presence of some kind. And along toward the end of that first year, Roger Ailes came to me and said, we're going to shake up the channel's lineup. And I want you to do a show on politics at 6 o'clock. I said,
1: it's a big commitment.
0: I said, geez, Roger, and I realized that, you know, this is a fledgling organization. We were trying to get a start, and I thought I'd come to serve. So I said, well, I'll do what I can. And we were planning. This is around sometime around November, December. We thought we might be able to get it up on the air by March. Mm-hmm. And so then the Monica Lewinsky case erupted. And Kim said, you know, this Monica Lewinsky story is huge. If you could, it would be good for you to start this show, you know, immediately. We don't have a studio. We don't have a director. We don't have a thing except some, you know, ideas. And I was on conference call with the bosses up in New York twice a day, and I felt honor-bound to raise this, which I did. To which, to my astonishment, Roger Ailes said, you're right. He's right. She's right. We start tonight. I thought, what? We do what?
21: Welcome to Washington. I'm Britt Hume, and I'll be here at this time each night.
0: So we had to find a way to fill up an hour at 6 o'clock. And I don't know how to do anything but a news program. I don't know how to do some other kind of show, some interview. So I said, I'm a lousy interviewer, and I knew I was going to have to do some. So we got started, and I thought, well, maybe we can do a panel. There were no daily panels around. There are plenty of them now, but there weren't then. And they became kind of the hallmark of it. Now, Brett, on the other hand, has turned into the place where world leaders want to go, which was something I couldn't imagine trying to do that. But he'd done it very well.
1: We're glad you've been there from the beginning and continue to be a part of our family.
0: Well, thank you, Shannon.
1: And our thanks to Britt Hume and to all of you who've made it so that we can celebrate this incredible 30 years. Thank you for letting us be in your homes, be a part of your families. That is it for us today. Thank you for joining us. I'm Shannon Bream. Have a wonderful week, and we'll see you for the next Fox News Sunday.
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26: I'm Pam Husso, Fox News. One day after a missile attack killed 12 people at an airport in Saudi Arabia, the kingdom says another projectile struck the same terminal today. Yesterday's attack killed one American. The airport remains closed. Iran-backed Houthi rebels who operate in Yemen are warning airlines to avoid Saudi airspace, and President Trump says he's considering joining the Saudis militarily. The Houthis also say an airport in Yemen's capital has been attacked, and they blame Saudi Arabia. The president has approved emergency declarations for 3 states in the aftermath of what was Hurricane Isaias. Fox's Jonathan Seri is in Pensacola, Florida.
27: Georgia, Alabama, and Florida cleaning up after this massive storm toppled trees onto houses, including this live oak that came crashing down on the home of Daryl Wellens.
28: The wind here was just like a
20: freight train or a locomotive. It was so loud.
27: Fallen trees are blamed for at least three storm-related deaths in Florida and Alabama. Two victims killed in their homes, a third in a motor vehicle, and a fourth death involved a man here in Pensacola. He was trying to power his house, running a generator in his garage. He succumbed to carbon monoxide.
26: Hundreds of thousands of people still without power. The majority of the outages are in Florida. The rain has reached the Northeast, but flooding is not a major concern. The surviving Philadelphia police officer shot in an ambush Saturday remains hospitalized in stable condition. His partner, 40-year-old Shane Sieber, a 10-year veteran and father of two, was killed when the officers responded to a...
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8: Roto-Rooter presents The Raving. 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I jumped astride my motor scooter, a big black bird screamed, Roto-Rooter!
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12: 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It's all about income. Hosted by David J. Scranton, Sarah Samuels, and Greg Melia of the Melia Advisory Group, right here in Tulsa. 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
13: Welcome back to the Retirement Income Program, where it truly is all about the income. I'm Sarah Samuels alongside David Scranton, and our local retirement income advisor in Tulsa, Oklahoma, Greg Melia, is here to answer this week's Ask Greg questions.
14: We're talking about something that doesn't retire just because you do, right? And that is taxes. So a lot of people have a lot of different assumptions around taxes. And especially when it comes to retirement, some folks think, oh, you know, my taxes will disappear. My taxes will go down in retirement. But today we're talking about how people can prepare for taxes in retirement again, so you can keep more of what you have earned. So Dave, thank you so much for joining us.
15: Of course. You mentioned the operative words, right? It's not what you make, it's what you keep. So that's when you think, okay, it's great to be making money on my investments. It's great for my investments to be generating income. But ultimately, we also want to be careful of how much we're paying in fees, how much we're paying in taxes, and frankly, anything else that can erode that. And you hit the nail on the head. There's a lot of misconceptions out there. Some people feel like when I retire, right, you know, where he's 59 and a half, I don't have to pay taxes on my 401k withdrawals or my IRA withdrawals. And that's simply not true. Every dollar you pull out of IRAs and 401ks is taxed as ordinary income at ordinary brackets. And you get a penalty free once you're 59 and a half years old. So you don't have to pay the 10% penalty or surcharge, but you still have to pay the taxes. In fact, Sarah, most people find that most of their income in retirement is taxable. There's very little less tax for them.
14: Well, Dave, maybe we should start by talking about the three different forms of taxation, right? There's things that are taxable, there's tax deferred and tax free. So can you run through those three different buckets, if you will?
15: Sure. You know, taxable investments are investments you get a 1099 on every year to declare the interest or the dividends. If you sell that investment at a gain, you have capital gains taxes to pay. Tax deferred are your 401ks or your IRAs or for teachers or some hospital people, 403Bs or which known as a TSA, tax sheltered annuity, job employees, 457 plans, all the same thing, except 401k-like, IRA-like, retirement-like. Those are tax-deferred. So it's great because you put money in there typically before tax, without paying any taxes on it. It grew tax-deferred the entire time. So you haven't paid anything on it. The problem, though, is when you retire, every dime you withdraw is taxable because you have to pay the piper at some point. But the government's deferred all their taxes up till now. They want to get it eventually. So again, taxable accounts, you get the 1099s on the interest dividends earned every year, pay tax every year. Tax deferred is something that didn't pay tax your whole life, but now when you withdraw money in retirement, it's all taxable. And the last one is tax-free. And these are things where the withdrawals are tax-free, like Roth IRAs, 529 plans, if you're funding college for grandchildren, and things like that.
14: So Dave, why do most people tend to think that they're going to pay less taxes once they retire?
15: Part of it's because of what we talked about just a minute ago. Some people think that certain accounts are not taxable, when the reality is almost all the income that most retirees receive in retirement is taxable, at least on the federal level. Some states have certain exemptions, but in federal level, it's almost all taxable. But the other thing is based on the myth that, gee, when I retire, I'm going to retire on less income. This old rule of thumb that I don't know where it came from, but I've never trusted it. You know, I can live on 70% of my income in retirement. You can get by, perhaps, but here's the reality that when you retire, you have more time on your hands. More time means you want to do more things. Doing more things means you're going to want to spend more money. So most people find, as we talked about every single week on the show, that they need the same income, if not more income in retirement, to live the lifestyle that they want. Then you have deductions that are going away, right? Like your 401k. You're working, you put money in a 401k pre-tax. When you're retired, you're not putting money in pre-tax. So that goes away. Many people have their mortgages paid off by the time they retire. That deduction goes away. Children, same thing. So they find that you have the same income or close to the same income with actually fewer deductions. And as a result, you're not in a lower tax bracket.
14: So really the biggest thing to remember is that taxes don't go away or disappear. They just may show up in other places where maybe you're not expecting those taxes to show up.
15: Yeah, they definitely don't go away. Yeah. Now, here's the good news. With today's tax brackets after, I think, 2018, a couple can be making slightly more than $100,000 a year gross. And after the new standard deduction limits, they actually can stay in the 12% bracket. So there's some that's taxed at zero and some that's taxed at 12. So they're paying very little tax. But then it gets progressively worse as you make more money up and above that.
14: Time now to answer some listener questions, or as we like to call it, our Ask Greg segment. Question number one comes from Karen. Hi, my name is Karen. I'm 66 years old, recently retired, and I'm trying to decide whether I should start taking Social Security now or wait until age 70. I've heard that delaying can increase my benefit, but I'm worried about how taxes might affect that decision. How do I know what's best? Okay, Greg, what do you have to say to Karen?
0: Thanks for the question, Karen. That is a common question. In fact, that's probably one of the more common questions that I give because everybody retires and then they look at how much income they need. And Social Security can be a part of that or not can be a part of that. And again, this is where taxes can make a huge difference. And it really depends on your health status as well. Do you have longevity in your family? For most people, it also depends if you're going to continue working. You can make as much income as you want after your full retirement age, which if you're born after 1960, that is going to be 67. So at 66, then you need to look at your Medicare taxes as well. On Social Security, it's also a time that you possibly might want to look at Roth conversions at that point. And maybe not draw Social Security, but then again, you need to be calculating what those IRMA taxes are going to be if you do that, because that can definitely have an impact there. So there's a whole lot that really goes into that. And that's really why I'd really recommend sitting down with an income specialist and looking at what makes sense for you. You have to look at the overall income picture. You have to look at how much is in the IRA. And what RMDs are going to be at 73, projected, of course, you're not going to know exactly because at 66, you're not going to know those numbers for a while. But you can still get a rough guesstimate as to whether you need to be doing a possible Roth conversion and how much. And so all that comes into play. And so, again, really just sit down with somebody that can walk through that with you and look at all those different circumstances that you have that is particular to your situation. And Karen, let me give you another consideration, and it really has to do with taxes as well. But oftentimes, if you're looking at going and drawing Social Security and then taking the difference that you need from, say, a retirement account, I often see, depending on your lifestyle, this is where it really, again, depends on you, where your lifestyle dictates how much income that you're going to need to take from the IRA. A lot of times you will save taxes, believe it or not, by drawing Social Security early, and you got to weigh that difference in whether to take it or not. So that's something important to look at. Also, if you're not drawing Social Security, then obviously you're going to be drawing more from the retirement accounts. So if that money was left behind and it was earning a nice yield, as our clients would do, then that also makes up the difference, because at 67, you'd be at full retirement age. 66, there'd be just a slight penalty, not much. But is it going to make up that difference between the tax savings and the money being left behind and earning interest? And those are also very important things you must consider whether you want to take Social Security early or not. Thank you for the question, Karen.
14: Thanks, Greg. We always appreciate your insight. Remember, if you have a question that you would like to ask Greg, you can visit our website, meliagroup.com. That's MELIA group.com, and send in your question. I'm Sarah Samuels here with David Scranton and our local retirement income advisor in Tulsa, Oklahoma, Greg Melia, Melia Advisory Group. Dave, would you say that for a DIY, someone that's really filed their own taxes their whole life, you know, maybe they've worked different jobs as a W-2 employee, would you say that the taxes process in retirement is similar to that process, or is it totally different once you retire?
15: Well, the tax return process is simple. You just filing the tax return, and where it gets complicated is if you have a lot of assets that you sold and you have capital gains on some stocks or things, that is complicated. But otherwise, it's usually pretty simple. You get 1099s on IRA withdrawals, 1099s on dividends and interest. All that is easy. What's more difficult, Sarah, is the tax planning. Tax planning when you're working is simple, especially if you're an employee, it's really simple. If you're self-employed, maybe there's more things you can do. It's more complicated, has more moving parts. But if you were an employee of a company, you can max out your 401k, deduct your interest on your mortgage, and maybe that's about it. Not a lot you can do. But in retirement, the planning takes a lot more twists and turns if you want to save tax. In part because of what we talked about, those three buckets of money, right? Your taxable bucket, which, by the way, is taxed probably the harshest, because now when Obamacare came into fruition, more than a decade ago, they now have this extra 3.8% tax on interest. So now if you're a saver and you're earning interest, you're paying extra tax. So not only is it taxed every year, but it's taxed at a higher rate than, let's say, a higher rate withdrawal, right? But then how do you balance withdrawals from non-IRA stuff, taxable stuff, the tax deferred, and the tax-free? And that's planning that typically doesn't just involve a CPA or tax preparer. It also involves a retirement income specialist, someone who can look at that and put together the Rubik's Cube, if you will, of how to best position things each and every year in retirement.
14: Yep. Well, Dave, we are going to talk a little bit more about how taxes can actually affect your monthly income in retirement, how they can affect your income overall, get a little bit deeper into those different income sources that are all going to be affected by taxes. I'm Sarah Samuels here with David Scranton and Greg Melia of Melia Group right here in Tulsa. And thank you for spending some time here with us this weekend on Retirement Income Program, where it's all about your income.
1: 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More with Dave, Sarah, and Greg coming up next. 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
1: Welcome back. 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
14: I'm Sarah Samuels here with David Scranton and Greg Melia of Melia Group, located right here in Tulsa. And this is the Retirement Income Program. Before the break, we talked a little bit more about taxes, why they still matter in retirement, why the common myth that taxes disappear in retirement just isn't true. But really, I think we need to get into why, just how surprised people are by how much taxes can affect their income, really based off those three different buckets we talked about, David: taxable investments, tax-deferred investments, and tax-free investments.
15: Mm-hmm. Well, tax-deferred, you probably get the idea, becomes a time bomb, right? Because you have to take required minimum distributions now at age 73. So you can retire or live off Social Security and maybe a pension benefit or maybe some withdrawals. But when you turn 73 years old, you're forced to start taking withdrawals. So the better of a saver you were in 401ks and IRAs, and maybe the less you touch that money early on in retirement, and the better investor you were, means now you're going to get flooded with these withdrawals and oftentimes pushed up in the tax brackets that you never, ever work in when you were working. Because you remember the basic tax system, right? You have gross income, which is income from all sources, minus adjustments. Now, for most people, the only real adjustment is a deductible IRA contribution or maybe a 401k contribution. That's it. And then you get to adjusted gross income. For some, gross and adjusted gross is the same. And where adjusted gross is important, it's where a lot of states base it on adjusted gross income. So that's an important number. But then after that comes your deductions, and, you know, whether itemized or whether standard, and then you get to taxable income. And you take that taxable income, you go to the tax charts, and this much of it is taxed at zero, this much is taxed at 12, this much is taxed at 22, and then 24, and it goes up from there. And so you can imagine that if you let this time bomb go with this IRA and 401k and do really well, that you get into your later years and you pay a little more tax than you thought.
14: Now you have to pay that tax, right? Because it was deferred into all those years when the IRAs eventually kick in. So Dave, let's talk about provisional incomes. A lot of people, when I've seen that term, we've talked about all the different types of income. So talk a little bit more about provisional income when it comes to Social Security.
15: Right. So gross, adjusted gross, and taxable income. Then there's this thing called provisional, right? Which one of the biggest benefits it has is being able to determine taxation on Social Security. And what it does is say, okay, let's take your gross income. Let's add to it your municipal bond interest income. Now, municipal bond interest income is supposed to be federally tax-free, right? But yet when calculating how much of your Social Security is taxed, you have to take your income from all sources, add onto it your supposed tax-free income, and then add onto that 50% of your Social Security benefits. If that number is over 25,000 single and 32,000 married, you have to start paying taxes on Social Security. So think about it. It's all income plus half your Social Security plus your tax-free interest. Most people today who planned it all for retirement are going to be over those thresholds. And to make it worse, when you get over 44,000 of provisional income, now up to 85% of your Social Security benefits may have to be claimed on your tax return as taxable income. So only 15% of your Social Security benefits for most people is actually tax-free. The rest is taxable because it's provisional calculation.
14: And when it comes to Medicare, that can always change as well, right, Dave?
15: Well, the newest thing that makes it worse, right? So we talked about how savers got penalized with Obamacare. Whenever the government gets involved with trying to pay for medical care, they always underestimate the cost. They don't get the math right. Private industry isn't perfect at it, but they're better. So when Obamacare came out, they had to pay for it somehow. So what did they do? They came up to 3.8% tax on interest and dividends. And when Medicare came out years ago, they thought that just the part of the FICA taxes that gets withheld from your paycheck as a worker, that would cover Medicare. But of course, they projected it wrong. And now they had to start charging people Medicare premiums, which is a deduction from your Social Security benefits. And that was always pretty static at, let's call it roughly $100 a piece. But now it's based upon that provisional formula. So now it's called IRNA, which is not your great aunt for somebody that's lovely that makes cookies for you. IRMA is essentially a closet taxation by charging you more for Medicare. So now all of a sudden, instead of $200 a month for a couple for Medicare, some couples that are higher income earners have to pay as much as $1,000 a month for both spouses just to support their own Medicare, in addition to all the FICA taxes that went toward this during their working years.
14: So a lot of people ultimately, Dave, could end up paying a higher Medicare premium. They could end up paying higher taxes. Really, it's hard to understand the whole program. It seems a little complicated.
15: It does seem complicated, and it is. And that's why, again, the planning gets more complex. You know, everybody thinks, oh, tax planning is going to be easy when I retire. It's not. It's easier when you're working. Again, unless you're a business owner. But when you retire, there's more moving parts. And, you know, to make it worse, now you could be paying as much as $1,000 a month for a married couple for Medicare Part B, and it doesn't even cover everything. We still have to go out and get a Medicare supplemental insurance. Now, you could get what's called Medicare Part C, which is where you go into an HMO-type situation, and it's usually very inexpensive or free, but then your limit is where you can go for care. If you want to have more autonomy, you have to buy a Medicare supplemental policy, which, again, could be another $1,000 a month for a couple. So now you're paying for all the Medicare premiums and your FICA tax you paid when you're working. You're paying as much as $1,000 a month now for a couple for Medicare Part B. Then you're paying as much as $1,000 a month for Medicare supplement. And then to make it worse, Medicare doesn't cover anything with long-term care, right? If you need full-time home health care or long-term care, they cover the first 100 days and that's it. After 100 days, you're on your own. You have to spend your own money. And if you spend your money down to zero, yes, the state will pick up the tab. But guess what they do to you?
14: Probably take all of your assets, all of your estate.
15: They take your asset.
14: Yeah.
15: And in most states, they want you to go into a convalescent facility. Why?
14: Oh, they pick the facility.
15: Because they want to control how that money's being spent. Now we go into, that's the Medicare tax, that 3.8% that came in to fund Obamacare goes to that, right? So you're paying for it in many, many different ways. So I know we're talking about income taxes today, but when you really look at it, it's not what you make, it's what you keep. You have to look at taxes, and you have to look at how structuring your retirement income wrong could cause you to pay extra Medicare. And then you've got your Medicare supplemental insurance, and you still have to worry about on your taxable accounts that Obamacare tax. So there's a lot of moving parts here, and that's why it's more complicated in retirement than losing your watch.
14: Okay. Ask Greg question number two this week is from Michael, who says, I'm 72 and turning 73 next year, so my RMDs are about to start. I've heard people say RMDs can push you into higher tax brackets. Is there anything I can do at this point to reduce the impact, or is it too late? Taxes are always a big concern. Can you help Michael with his RMDs?
0: Hi, Michael. Thank you for that question. 72. Well, you still have some time to do some planning here. You are getting close, obviously, to 73, and you're going to be forced to take out those RMDs. But it's definitely not too late to start planning. You might be able to maybe do a Roth conversion this year, maybe take a bigger distribution than you were to kind of prep for having to take the RMDs and then having to deal with the consequence of taxes and maybe paying more Social Security tax. It really depends on how much income you actually need now and also what's that look like at retirement. Sometimes, you know, again, RMDs are exactly what people need to take in the form of income. So at that point, it's not going to really matter a whole lot. But you definitely have some options here. One of the things that is available to you at 70 and a half, and this is something we do a lot with, many, many of our clients do this, and that's a QCD. This is where you have fund come straight from your IRA. Usually people are writing checks to their nonprofit, their church, or whatever have you. And they're writing checks to their church, and it's coming out of their income. And most people, they're not itemizing, so they can't take advantage of that tax deduction by giving to the church. So with the QCD, the money must come straight from your IRA to the church. And we set that up using an automatic monthly distribution from the custodian to that church. Well, that satisfies the RMD and also doesn't count as income against you. And that is a huge, most people find that very, very helpful. So definitely want to take a look at that as an option. And that's even available at 70 and a half. And that might be an example where you can use your QCD distributions to take money out of that IRA, even though you don't have an RMD, it still is not taxable to you. So that helps with the overall program of trying to reduce the RMDs later. So those are definitely things that I would take a look at and see how that can help you. Again, that is available at 70 and a half. That's when they changed the rules. When the RMDs were at 70 and a half, it was available then, and they moved it to 73, but they kept the QCDs in place. We have clients that will issue a checkbook on the IRA because they may have multiple nonprofits they like to give to. And so we will issue them a checkbook and they'll write a check from that IRA straight to the nonprofit. And that also counts as part of the QCD and would not be a taxable event for them. So those are all things that can help. Again, thank you for the question.
14: Thanks, Greg. I'm Sarah Samuels here with David Scranton and our local retirement income advisor in Tulsa, Oklahoma, Greg Melia.
17: The biggest thing here is what's the solution, right? And that's having a proper tax plan going into retirement with the strategy and working with the right advisor to create a tax plan that's going to help you keep more of what you earn.
15: Absolutely. And again, when you're working, you get a W-2. It's got to go on your return. 1099, so some interest income goes on your return. It's pretty simple. Now, when you're retired, a big part of the decision-making process is where do you take money from these different buckets of money for, right? And different buckets of money, again, are taxable accounts. You get that 1099 each year on interest and dividends, tax-deferred accounts. You haven't paid a dime of taxes up till now, your 401ks, 403bs, IRAs, etc. But now every dime you withdraw is taxable as ordinary income. And last, the tax-free bucket like Roth IRAs or 529 plans. So if you think about it, you take money out penalty-free, generally speaking, from any of these accounts after age 59 and a half. Not tax-free, penalty-free. But Social Security can kick in anywhere between 62 and 70. So do I want to try to take more taxable income and postpone Social Security? So maybe I can come close to doubling my benefit between age 62 and 70, right? I think I'm going to live a long life. I need to get more out of these taxable accounts. Or if I don't, maybe I want to take Social Security early, get a reduced benefit, keep that part of my income down, and maybe weigh down the tax-deferred money. Because you have to take these required minimum distributions from your tax-deferred account to 73, but you could take them early. So in theory, if you retire at 60 or 62, you've got decisions. When do I take money out of these accounts? When do I use my taxable accounts? Do I live off just the interest and dividends, or do I spend some principal on taxable accounts? Do I take Social Security early, or do I wait? Do I postpone? Do I take withdrawals in the IRAs early, or do I wait? So these are all decisions that have to be made. And you can see it's not just about putting stuff in a piece of tax software and some CPA pushing a button and say, here it comes. It has to do with your retirement income plan. You have to have it integrated from a tax perspective. And if you don't, then you're not going to have the best outcome.
14: Dave, why do you think most people transition their accounts into a Roth conversion when it's the right time, 59 and a half or after that? Why is that the smartest move to make with your accounts that you have, the 401ks or the 403bs, all of these retirement savings accounts that really aren't retirement distribution accounts?
15: Well, some people do, some people don't. Now, the problem with this is when you convert a regular IRA to a Roth IRA, you have to pay the taxes today. It sounds like a great idea, but a lot of times you'll do an analysis for someone, or we will. Yeah. And then when they realize they have to pay the tax up front, they don't want to do it. Doesn't make sense for everyone, but it could make sense. And how it usually starts is this whole time you've been retiring and accumulating, and retirement sounds far away, right? You could empathize. Retirement probably sounds really far away, right?
14: Right. I think for most people in their 30s or 40s, it just seems like it's decades away. It's hard to think about. It's abstract.
15: So for you, having a tax break now is great. So if you can max out your 401k, put pre-tax dollars in, hallelujah, right? That's great. The future is, it's never going to come. It's so far away. But then you get to a point later on in life where you become unbalanced. Maybe you keep putting money in a 401k. Maybe you put some money in a taxable account. But guess what? You spend that taxable money because you got college for children. You have other expenses, right?
14: Buying a house, buying cars, all of those things.
15: So now you become an empty nester. Maybe you're in your 50s and you look at it and say, oh, we're lopsided. A vast majority of our money is sitting in these tax-deferred accounts. This is a taxable time bomb. What do? You want to get better balanced. But if you're in your 50s, okay, I can do $7,000 a year with my catch-up features into a Roth IRA. Well, if you saved well, that's not going to put a dent in getting you balanced. Over 10 years, that $70,000, if you have a million sitting in your 401k, it doesn't balance you out. So to accelerate that balancing, some people use Roth conversions, where they take money from a traditional IRA, traditional 401k, pay tax on it today, convert it to a Roth IRA so that any withdrawals at any point in the future for you or your heirs are tax-free and there's no required minimum distributions. But this requires a plan. And if you only look 3, maybe 5 years ahead at most, right? Because taxes change, tax laws change, brackets change. So it's got to be flexible. You can have a plan now that says, okay, I'm going to postpone Social Security benefits because I don't want to pay taxes on 85% of that. I'd rather use the low tax brackets to convert more of my traditional IRA money to Roth IRA monies for a few years. I want to get ahead of it. But then all of a sudden, something changes. You need a lump sum of money for some expense, and you have to make an adjustment on the fly. You know, again, it's where all these things are interwoven. And some people come out balanced. Some people, if you start your age, you use some money in the 401k, some money in Roth IRA, you're fine. But when you wake up as an empty nester and realize you're lopsided, that's when all of a sudden doing this more intensive Roth conversion analysis makes sense. And of course, everything I said presupposes something we always talk about in the show, Sarah, right? Is that you're earning enough interest and dividends to satisfy your income want in retirement. That equation, growth of your money equals I plus CA. Growth equals the interest and dividends plus the capital appreciation. You don't want to try to spend capital appreciation. You want to sell shares in retirement, spend principal and hope that it grows back. In an ideal world, you want to spend the I, the renewable resource called interest and dividends. And if you do that, now you've got flexibility because each account is already prepared. You can turn on the faucet on one account, turn it off on another account. So if something changes that triggers a taxable event in retirement, or something changes with your goals 3 years in retirement because you realize, oh, we don't want to do this, we want to do that, then all of a sudden, you can turn one faucet off and take the income from the other faucet and make rapid adjustments on the fly. And that's why that's crucial. But if you haven't procured all the accounts, with an income first approach, income first, capital appreciation second, then you can't turn one faucet off and turn the other one on the fly. It takes more work than that. One of our good friends says the perfect retirement from a financial standpoint is having more income than you need every single year for the rest of your life. And you know what? I can't argue with that.
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0: they can count on the income that they'll be receiving. So tell us, what can it look like if you haven't made that transition, you retire, and then all of a sudden the markets drop?
1: Well, it doesn't look pretty in many cases. If it's a short-term drop, it's fine. Like during the pandemic, we got lucky because the markets dropped. The Federal Reserve jumped in. The government started printing checks and sending them out, and all of a sudden the markets came right back. So that was good. But it was scary for a moment. So even for people who were retired, it didn't change the fact that it was scary. And they went through several months where they didn't really know what was going to happen. Were the markets going to come back, or is this going to be like another financial crisis? Nobody knew for sure. And the biggest difference is that when you're putting money away every month or every week in your paycheck, you're putting money in your 401k, you're not depending on that 401k money. So when you see it go up, yeah, it feels good, but not that big of a deal. When you see it go down, not that big of a deal, because you're still going to be working for a bunch of years. You're living off your paycheck, not off that 401k. But when you retire, you actually need those assets, those retirement accounts, to live, to pay your bills and do all the things that you want in retirement that you dreamt about, then it becomes a lot more difficult, not just because of the fact that maybe you have to cut back in some areas, but also because the internal stress that creates.
0: Well, let's talk about some of those changes that happen during this transition period and why one of the biggest changes should be making sure that you're allocated for income first.
1: Yes, because most people think there's two periods. There's the accumulation period and the income period. And you use the proper word, transition, because the accumulation period, you welcome market drops. So you may not realize that. Like, you get a market drop, you see your 401k drop, and you might say, oh. But it's a good thing because you're dollar cost averaging, right? You're putting the same amount in every pay period. So when the market's down, you're buying more shares at a lower price. Wonderful when you're buying, right? When you're working and contributing. But when you go to that income phase, when you're retired, now you're pulling money out on a regular basis, which means that if the market goes down, now you're not buying more shares in the market's down. You're being forced to sell more shares in the market's down. Now you're selling at a lower price. And remember, buying low is good in the investment world. Selling low is not good, right? Because you want to buy low and sell
0: high.
1: That's right. So that's one of the big differences, is the same math that helps you at your stage doesn't help you who are retired or really close to retirement, because the math actually works the opposite. It's a crazy analogy I always make. It's like toothpaste, right? You use toothpaste every day, or at least hopefully you do. And when you squeeze it out of the tube, it works great. But if you've ever tried to get that toothpaste back in the tube, it doesn't work so well. But you said transition periods. You hit the right tone, because it's not just that, hey, I accumulate, and then boom, I snap my fingers one day and I go to an income first strategy. It's really about those transition years, the years leading up to retirement, where most of the heavy lifting has to be done.
0: And what do you think people get wrong about those years? What are some of the common mistakes that you see people make besides not transitioning or doing that transition to income first strategy?
1: Step one, they don't realize that there are transition years. Mm-hmm. They think it's like a light switch for a rheostat. And like I always say, when you're buying, if you're buying property or you're buying used cars, when you're buying a boat, whatever it is, you can never control what you're going to get when you sell it down the road. You never know. So that's depending upon the markets and a lot of other factors. But what you can control is, do you buy it right? You control the front end of the equation. And the same is true when it comes to those transition years. So you can get lucky, and you can say in capital appreciation instruments, first, we always talk about it. If you want to grow your money, you grow it in two ways. One is the income that's generated. The other is the capital appreciation. And I use that analogy of a rental property, right? You can make money through the rental checks, the I, or the CA, when capital appreciation, when the property hopefully goes up in value. In younger years, you really don't care which is which. You just want your money to grow, your accounts to grow. But as you get closer to retirement, hopefully, you're not doing what a lot of advisors espouse, which is withdrawing principal and hoping it grows back. Because that's what they do, sir. We talk about this all the time. A lot of advisors will sell shares of an investment, send you a check, they'll call it income, but really it's not income, it's a withdrawal of principal, and they cross their fingers and hope it grows back. The key strategy here is to go to an income first, capital appreciation second approach, where maybe I don't care as much about the appreciation in that rental property, but I want to get a good deal on the rental income that I'm getting. And again, you have to do that at the right time, because again, you can't control what happens at the end, the day you retire and throughout retirement. But what you can control is how to set your retirement up in those so important transition years.
0: I think a lot of people too, maybe they don't even know that there are financial advisors out there that do

0: specialize in retirement, much like doctors, right? You can go to a primary care type doctor, and then you can also find a specialist in almost any part of the human body.
1: Right.
0: So it's just like with financial advisors. When you're younger, you might want to work with an advisor that does focus on growth because that's what you want, right? But as you make that transition, it's time to transition to a different type of advisor, one that focuses on retirement, especially if we're talking, Dave, about the next 30 or more years.
1: And those are truly two different strategies. And I would say, use your doctor analogy. You're young, you have a pediatrician. Then you get to a certain age, you have a primary care doctor, and then maybe you get older and you need a gerontologist, right? Or an elder care doctor. So sometimes you outgrow doctors because they're good for different stages. Same is true with the advisors. Like you said, a retirement planner oftentimes will get you to retirement, but not get you through retirement.
0: They're not there for that duration, the transition, and the distribution part of the retirement.
1: Do you want to retire and then be forced to unretire? And I'm pretty sure the answer is no.
0: Absolutely not. Well, we'll talk a little bit more about how suffering and loss potentially early on in retirement can change the entire outcome for your future.
2: I'm Sarah Samuels here with David Scranton and Greg Melia of Melia Group, located right here in Tulsa. And this is the Retirement Income Program.
0: Dave, we've talked about why the timing can matter so much as you're heading into retirement. People think about the accumulation years, right? When you're trying to gain as much money as you can. People think about the distribution years. They don't think about that transition period where you need to be transitioning your investment strategy to make the most out of your retirement.
1: That's right. And the transition year ideally should start about 10 years before your targeted retirement date. Now, some people get lucky, right? The markets keep going up and they do well for a while, and maybe they retire and they're fortunate and they totally ignore the transition years. But the problem is that we know that markets can be underwater for a long period of time, right? At the beginning of the century, the markets were underwater for 13 years. So you can argue the transition period should be 13 years, right? And that means that if you ignored that and wanted to retire in the early 2000s, you'd have to postpone your retirement as much as a decade. And some folks might be willing to postpone a couple of years, but most people don't want to postpone by a decade.
0: Why can it be such a destabilizing force, Dave, if you retire at the wrong time and you face a market downturn and you haven't reallocated your investments in your portfolio to protect against that?
1: Because there's two factors, right? One is, we talked about the equation just in the last segment, right? That the growth of your money equals the income generated. You know, we talk about rental properties generating income, but in the financial world, it's interest and dividends, plus hopefully capital appreciation. You buy into this crisis and it goes up to that price. So if you're going from a capital appreciation first approach to an income first approach, think about what you want, because you don't want to withdraw principal like most advisors do and hope it grows back each year. So you want to make the transition when the markets are high, but also when interest rates are high, because if the markets are high, then great, I have more money to put in interest bearing vehicles. If the interest rates are high, I'll get more interest per dollar that I put in there. So the concern is that if you're trying to retire when two things are doing well, you know, you got to have a lot of luck there, because chances are both things won't be doing well. Maybe the markets are down a bit, but interest rates are okay. Maybe the markets are up and you could sell at a good amount, but then interest rates are low and you get less income. So because you're trying to time two things against each other, you really want to start many years in advance and do it gradually over that 10 years leading up to retirement. And if you don't and you wait till the end, maybe you get lucky and the markets are high and interest rates are high. But if you don't, it could mean postponing retirement by as much as 10 years.
2: Now it's time to get into some questions from listeners. Let's see. The first question this week comes from Linda. She says, I'm planning to retire in about 8 years and I'm worried about what might happen if the market drops before then. I've always been invested for growth and it's worked well for me, but now I'm wondering when I should start shifting toward income. How do I know when it's the right time to begin that transition?
3: Hi, Linda. I commend you for looking ahead and considering a transition or being wise enough to know, even though you've been in growth for all of your life, that maybe that's not what you want to depend on in retirement because of the uncertainty of the market. The problem with retirement, it's a time-focused event that if you're 10 years out and say 5 years prior to retirement and the market drops significantly and takes 5, 8, 10 years to get it back, which has happened many times in stock market history, especially after a big run-up like we've had, well, something like that happens, this is a real problem because you may not even retire. You may just decide that you can't take the risk. You don't have enough money. you're used to seeing a bigger pile. Now it's less, and it's hard to have confidence in that. And so you may work longer. And then even if you do pull the trigger on retirement, most likely it's not going to be nearly as enjoyable, or let's say worry-free. You may have enough, and that would be fortunate because it could be the other as well. But if you have enough, then just may not be as worry-free as you would like to have had that retirement. So again, I think anything within 10 years, you're 8 years out, it's a perfect time to make that transition. And where people really struggle in making that transition is FOMO. They're just afraid of missing out on the next high. And even though I tell people, okay, what if you get another 10% increase in the market? What would that do to your portfolio? Why that number? Well, what would a 30% drop look like? And how would that impact you emotionally right before retirement? So they're all very important things to consider. But good news, you are good to make that transition and get a bigger peace of mind set up for retirement.
0: Thanks, Greg. Remember, if you have an Ask Greg question, all you need to do to send your question to the show is visit our website, MeliaGroup.com. I'm Sarah Samuels here with David Scranton and our local retirement income advisor in Tulsa, Oklahoma, Greg Melia. So this transition period, Dave, can take 10 years or so. It's sort of a slow transition period. It's not a fast change. It's not like a light switch that you flip from growth first focus to an income first focus.
1: Yeah, it's not. It's not. And remember, to make the transition, and times like this could be difficult, right? Because capital appreciation's taken off, all the AI stocks, the technology and everything. So people are making money and they're approaching retirement. They're quite thinking, gee, do I want to make this transition? Now, remember, it's not an income approach. It's income first, capital appreciation second. So there's still capital appreciation potential, but also it's doing it in phases, right? So that if all of a sudden the rug gets pulled on technology stocks, like happened in the year 2000, right? And by the way, a lot of folks know, but you know, the market was underwater for 13 years, but technology stocks were underwater for almost 20 at the beginning of the century. So that happens again. Now, at least you've taken some money off the table fairly and hopefully locked in competitive interest rates. Like, think about now, right? Now is a perfect time. Markets are high and interest rates are high. Perfect time to start making that transition if you haven't already. But yet, if the market, let's say, keeps going up, well, that's all right. You still have 5, 6, 7 years to go to retirement. You haven't pulled it all up yet. You still have some things for capital appreciation first based.
0: So when there's not a structure in place, right, when people are just looking at the markets or maybe even worse, going off their emotions or how they feel when they look at their statements, oftentimes it's hard to get people to change their behaviors. But by showing them the benefits of it, showing them the structure, people want to change. People are interested in the different way of doing things.
1: They are. And what you have to overcome is the emotional FOMO, right? Mm. Fear of missing out.
0: Fear of missing
1: out. It's not just
0: the
1: kids that have fear of missing out. It's people in their 60s and 70s too. Mm. And when markets are going up, you have FOMO. You have fear of missing out. It's hard to make the transition. But if you want to make the transition when the markets are high and interest rates are high, you have to deal with a little bit of FOMO. I wrote about this in one of my books. I talked about my mom. I don't like to gamble. I find it stressful. But we went to one of the casinos in Connecticut for her birthday, 70th birthday. She wanted me to show her to play blackjack. So I gave her $500 to gamble with. And I said, look, if you win, you keep the winnings. And if you lose, I eat the losses. How much do you want to win? What's reasonable? Well, as much as I can. No, Mom, how much do you want to win, right? And finally, she said, well, if I can win $500, I'm happy. So, of course, I'm doing the numbers while we're playing, and I'm counting the chips. And you were up $515. So I said, okay, dealer, here you go. Cash us out. And I gave him a tip, and none. What do you think she said?
0: Oh, I'm sure you had to pull her away from that table, kicking and screaming, right? She's winning. She wants to keep winning.
1: But you read my books. You know,
0: oh, I read them. Yeah.
1: I'm winning. Why do you want to leave now? Because you have to win when things are going well. You have to sell high. So there's always a little FOMO there. And you said you wanted to make 500. You're making 500. Now you can either give it all back to the casino, or I can take you to a nice dinner at the restaurant. Which would you prefer? So we had a very nice night, the rest of the night together. But that's how everybody is in life. But you have to think about, what's the opposite emotion, Sarah? Let's say you get unlucky and the market takes a major drop, but it recovers pretty quickly like the pandemic, or even if it recovers in 2-3 years, it might be okay. But you don't know it's going to recover in 2-3 years. So now imagine you're retired, you're not getting a check anymore. I'm your advisor, Sarah, and this pool of money is there. You need it for income, but you're watching it go down. And now you're newly retired. You have all these goals. You want to travel. You want to do all these things. You and Justin wanted all these fun things right now. You can't do it. And now you're wondering, do we do it and take it out of principle, knowing we're selling more shares to get the money? Do we not do it and cut back? And who knows how long our health is going to hold out. We sacrifice all what we call the go-go years, right, in retirement. That's the emotional trauma people go through on the back end. So it's great that the FOMO might slow you down in making that decision, but you have to think about giving up a little bit of a gain if you, you know, sell before things top out, the emotion of that versus the emotion of having to make all these tough decisions when you've given up your paycheck. You want to do all these things and now you don't feel comfortable spending all that money you worked so hard to save.
0: That's the most important part of retirement. You want to feel comfortable and you want to feel like you have a retirement strategy that's going to last throughout your entire retirement. We'll talk a little bit more about what you can do to plan for a retirement if you're worried about downturn, what you can do now to make sure that you don't have to worry about market volatility, as well as ways that you can plan for inflation, because that's the silent killer of retirement plans is inflation.
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0: Dave, can you tell us when are the worst years to take a loss as you're thinking about your retirement? When are the worst years to deal with that?
1: Ironically, the worst years are the 10 years leading up to retirement and the first 10 years of retirement. And 10 years leading up to retirement is the reasons I mentioned, right? Because now the markets are down. So if you're going from a capital appreciation first to an income first approach, you have less money. And then sometimes when the markets go down, it's because the economy's down, right? And the economy's down, the Fed lowers interest rates to try to stimulate the market. So now it's a double whammy. You have less money in generating less interest.
0: You're selling low and buying high, essentially.
1: That's right. So that's a major issue. Now, that means you might have to postpone retirement, which even worse than that, postponing retirement 10 years, which we said nobody wants to do, is when you get into retirement, those first 10 years of retirement. Because that's when, if the markets go down, think about it, you have $1 million, maybe it drops to 700. But if you're taking out 40,000 a year and the market's underwater for, I don't know, 5 years, you've now taken out $200,000 over those 5 years. Your 700 just dropped to 500. But it's even worse because, like we talked about, because when the markets are down, you're selling more shares to take the principal, you're cannibalizing your principal. So now you might be 5 years into retirement and be staring at a $400,000 balance where all along you thought there was $1 million balance. And that's what creates that slippery slope in the early years. So if somebody retired in 1999, and the first 13 years of 2000 were really poor in the markets, which they were, that person, and I've seen this happen, people come to me in real life and they're out of luck. They're completely out of luck.
0: That's why that 10-year period leading up to and the first 10 years of retirement is such an important time to get it right in that transition period we talked about, right? And people know the accumulation phase. They know retirement is when they distribute everything. They don't think about that transition phase. That should be that 10, heck, maybe even 13 years in the case of what happened in the beginning with 2000, right? That should be that transition phase to help guard against this. So explain a little bit more how transitioning to an income first strategy can help protect you from market volatility.
1: Well, it protects because you're not having to sell principles, right? You're just living off that renewable resource we call income, just like the rental property analogy we talked about, right? If I have a rental property and you're my tenant, you're creditworthy. Yeah, it kind of stinks if the property drops in value, but as long as you're creditworthy and you keep giving me those checks, I really don't care. I'm fine. And at least I don't have to change my lifestyle. Now, maybe emotionally, I'm a little worried about it, but it's not nearly as bad as if I literally had to sell shares or principal, we draw that principal and hope that it grows back. But next year, if it drops more, I do it again. Sell shares, withdraw the principal, hope it grows back, but then drops again, right? That's the problem that you run into. So it's kind of like this, right? If you had a, let's say a 30-unit apartment building, 30-unit building, you have two choices. You can say, I'm going to convert these to condominiums. And every year I'm going to sell one condominium. I'm going to spend all the proceeds in my retirement. And then I have 29 left. Year two, I sell another unit. I spend all the proceeds of that unit. I have 28 left. After 29 years, how many units do you have left?
0: One unit left.
1: One unit. And now that single unit has to last me for the rest of my life. So the question becomes, well, why would I do that?
0: Right.
1: When I could just rent out all 30 units.
0: Right.
1: Live off the renewable resource that comes in, off the I, and not relying on the capital appreciation of these condominiums. Mm-hmm. Use it as rentals instead. And then no matter what the market do, it doesn't affect my lifestyle. Again, I may be nervous about it. It may affect me in terms of, oh, I hate seeing this go down. But think about not having to sell principal dust. The rich get richer for one reason. They have staying power. They don't have to sell when the market's down. They have assets. Like, so by using this income first capital appreciation investment strategy in retirement, as opposed to doing what most advisors do, which is taking that principal and hoping it flows back, you are essentially giving yourself the staying power of the asset life, even though you might not be asset. And that's an art, but it's also really, really cool.
0: I think that's one of the things that people don't think about, right? When you're spending down your principal and you're selling shares to generate income the wrong way, right, for it to pay for your retirement, you can run out of money. But when you are invested for an income first, capital appreciation second strategy, it's almost impossible to run out of money. And then at the end of hopefully a very long life,
6: from
0: you're...
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7: 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KRMG, Tulsa's news, weather, and traffic. 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
4: Tension. I'm Paul Stevens, Fox News. A missile strike Saturday on an airport in Saudi Arabia's capital Riyadh, killing 12 people, including an American, injuring more than 300 others. Fox's Trey Yingst in Tel Aviv with the latest.
5: Iran-backed Houthi rebels in Yemen launched a missile attack against a Saudi airport, killing at least 12 people. The target was Riyadh's King Khalid International Airport. And we know at least one ballistic missile slammed into Terminal 3 as it was packed with passengers. First responders rushing to the scene in ambulances and helicopters, evacuating many of the hundreds who were injured. This was the second such attack in just 48 hours and raises questions about if the United States could come to the defense of Saudi Arabia and launch a new round of strikes against this Iranian proxy group.
4: And again, Fox's Trey Yinks there. Iran-backed Houthi rebels warning airlines and passengers to avoid Saudi airspace. President Trump approving emergency declarations for Florida, Georgia, and Alabama. And the Gulf Coast now recovering from Hurricane Isaias. Fox Weather's Michael Estime with the latest from Gulf Shores, Alabama.
6: Cleanup efforts are still underway as powerful Hurricane Isaias made landfall just a few days ago as a powerful Category 2 storm. Winds over 100 miles per hour. We still have nearly a half a million folks without power right along the Gulf Coast. Today, tomorrow, days of restoration. The good news is, though, that the weather should hold up here in Gulf Shores where we're at right now. We're expecting more sunshine, temperatures in the mid-70s with a lower breeze. So for those workers that have to get up into the bucket trucks to restore power, I think that things are looking a whole lot better. In Gulf Shores, Alabama, Michael Estime.
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10: Once upon a midnight dreary, while I pondered weak and weary over many a quaint and curious volume of forgotten lore, while I nodded in the hushing, suddenly there came a rushing as of someone slowly flushing water across my chamber floor. Only this and nothing more. 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I slowed it down and nothing more. 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
19: Okay, I'm going to pass along something right now that whenever you're talking to your family members, your friends, they're going to sit back and go, how did you get so smart?
20: Ooh.
19: How did you get so intelligent?
20: I like to be seem intelligent.
19: Okay, so let me set it up for you. You see, every time you log into your bank, you send an encrypted email, you buy something online, you type a password, something in a lobby at a company in San Francisco is helping to keep you safe.
20: A lobby?
19: Yes. It's kind of like this, not really a supercomputer. It's not a vault, and it's not a guy by the name of Steve. But something happens in this lobby of this San Francisco tech company that helps keep everything on the up when you are doing transactions on the internet.
20: Why the lobby?
19: Okay. So what is it? Now you've got four options.
20: Four?
19: Okay. Is it A, static picked up from a radio tuned in between stations? Okay. Is it B, a chunk of radioactive rock with a Geiger counter on it?
20: That keeps my password secure?
19: Yes. Okay. Is it C, a wall of lava lamps? Or D, a camera watching the fog roll over the Golden Gate Bridge? This is what I'm saying. I told you, this is a hard one. I can see you're straining. I see it in your forehead. It's all crinkling up.
20: Here's the thing. Do I answer yet?
19: No, don't answer yet.
20: All right, because none of them, I want to just put this out there. All of them, dumb. No matter what the answer is, it's dumb.
19: It doesn't make sense? Okay. Well, you want to lock in your answer right now. And if you're listening, if you're watching us on YouTube, lock in your answer too. But what I would like you to do if you're on YouTube is to drop your answer in the comments at this very moment so that we know how smart you are. Okay, so let me go through one more time.
20: All right.
19: Okay. A, static picked up from a radio. B, a chunk of radioactive rock.
20: Huh.
19: C, a wall of lava lamps.
20: So dumb.
19: Or D, a camera watching the fog roll over the Golden Gate Bridge.
20: None of these make sense.
19: It will in a second.
20: All right.
19: But first, let's thank Consumer Cellular for helping to make this show possible. 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Okay, drum roll, please. What's your answer?
20: Because it's the most far-fetched. I'm going to go with the lava lamps. I have no reason why, but oh my God, am I right?
19: Yes.
20: What?
19: You are right. Yes. The same goopy lamps from that cousin's bedroom of yours is now helping protect the internet.
20: Explain.
19: Okay. The company is called Cloudflare, and it protects millions and millions of websites. Now, what happens is, you have to picture this. A camera snaps pictures of the wall, and every blob of wax in the lava lamp gets turned into numbers. You still are looking at me like you don't know what I'm talking about.
20: No. I understand. But why?
19: Every password and credit card number that you send online is locked with a secret code. So that code has to be truly random, or else the bad guys and gals can guess it.
20: I understand. But why?
19: Computers are lousy because they operate by rules. Now, there's no rhyme or reason to the lava lamps, and that never makes the same shape twice. So that's why the answer is the lava lamp. Okay. Now, when people are actually walking by the lava lamps, it makes shadows, and that creates even more random numbers.
20: Okay. And see, we're looking at like 40 lava lamps on that wall.
19: There's 100.
20: Oh, so the picture doesn't even do it justice how many there are.
19: Okay. So the next time somebody says, hey, what's protecting the credit cards on the internet, you can say, it's a lava lamp.
20: You know how often that question comes up, too? I was just at the grocery store, and the lady's like, hey, you have any idea? And we were clueless. We had no idea. Now I know.
19: Now you can just say, it's groovy.
20: Oh, peace.
19: Oh, man. Why did the hippie go to the volcano?
20: I don't know. Why did the hippie head to the volcano?
19: To get himself a lava lamp.
20: Oh, gosh.
19: Yes, it's going to be an amazing show. You can just see right now. Don't you? Can't you feel it? Can't you feel the energy in the air?
20: Can't get any worse.
19: It's the Kim Komando Show because, after all, I'm America's beloved digital goddess, Kim Komando, here with you once again with the biggest, the brightest, the best, the award-winning show about all things digital. And joining me, of course, is Andrew Babinski. Now, you are going to be using this, I know, moving forward.
20: I'm going to say a 0.8% chance I'll ever repeat that story.
19: No, here's what's going to happen.
20: Because when I tell it to people, they're going to have 34 follow-up questions because it doesn't make any sense.
19: No, you're going to be the one guy who's watching Jeopardy and it's going to say, what is a lava lamp?
20: I know what it is, Ken Jennings.
19: I know it. All right, let's start by talking about Meta. Meta wants you to stop being afraid of its AI. And so it has come out with this adorable, adorable, little, lovable character, Jolly. And it's the mascot for Muse. You've heard about Muse?
20: Which way is it? Because I've said Muse. Like it's a muse.
19: Well, you can say Muse.
20: Artist's
19: or
20: Muse. Yes.
19: It's a muse.
20: Okay.
19: Or you can say it my way because I mispronounce everything.
20: I didn't know. You know, some of these tech companies, you have no idea what they're doing.
19: Duh. Robot.
20: A robot.
19: And then also, as people like to say, it's not, I say data.
20: Yeah.
19: And they don't like the way I say
20: it. It's not data?
19: No, it's data or whatever.
20: Data is a character from Star Trek.
19: All right, so here's the thing. You can customize its appearance and its voice. And so it's really designed to make you feel at home with
20: it. Now, I had a question about Muse from one of the teenagers.
19: Yes.
20: Why does Muse have a badunkadunk? Why has it got such a big butt?
19: That's the issue. A lot of people are wondering the same thing.
20: It shouldn't even have a butt. It's AI. There's no reason for cheeks. It has cheeks.
19: People are turning it into, like, really weird things online.
20: Yeah, really weird stuff.
19: Yes, because it has a big butt.
20: Badunkadunk.
19: A badunkadunk.
20: Thank you.
19: It does. It has that,
20: too. It's a technical term.
19: You can tell it to keep a page for every person in your life. And so what it does, it will look at your texts, your emails, your health data, your bank accounts. More than 4 million people a week are now hooking this up to their entire life.
20: Oh, is that so nice of them to have a page for everyone in my life? So they sort all the information that they're collecting us and connect it to exactly one person and one person only?
19: Isn't that amazing?
20: That's so nice of you, Meta.
19: I think they're so helpful.
20: They really are. They're not doing it for their own ill-gotten gains.
19: I mean, think about all the group text messages that are going back and forth.
20: Now, you have to let it read your text. It's not automatically reading.
19: And your email and your bank account. Like, this is going to be a good idea. What could possibly go wrong?
20: But there's so many apps out there that are asking
19: you. All of them are.
20: It's crazy.
19: All of them are. You just don't want to do that.
20: No, I refuse. You know?
19: And here's the reason why. And I had to explain this to a friend of mine, Nicole, last night. She's like, well, what's the bad deal about it? Because she was showing it to me. She's like, isn't this amazing?
20: Mm-hmm.
19: Like, okay, first of all, it's Meta, and they track everything about you. And then they sell to who knows who. And what they're going to do with it, we don't really know at this point, right? Secondly, I told her the example that I use here on the air. You get an email. It has white text in it.
20: Mm-hmm.
19: And you don't see it. You don't pay attention to it. But meanwhile, it's emptying out your bank account. So let's not go there.
20: Tell me, this is for tracking purposes only, not for security, but the girls are selling clothes on Depop.
19: Depop, I was going to just say it's probably Depop.
20: And you have to have a bank account connected to get the money out of there.
19: Right.
20: And they all have their own account, but I'm the only one in the house that has a debit card. Everything else is credit cards. So, and Lisa has bank accounts, but they are investment banking accounts,
19: okay,
20: and those won't work the same. So I now have my bank account connected to 4 Depop accounts.
19: That's bad.
20: Okay. But we have no other way to get out the money other than that.
19: They won't send it via PayPal or anything else?
20: No. Well, you have to have to take it out. You have to send it to a bank account.
19: Okay.
20: At least that's what the girls told me.
19: Well,
20: I didn't research it too much.
19: I would look at that a little bit further.
20: But what I'm saying is it's my debit account, it's my checking account, there's nothing to track in there other than credit card payments. Nothing else happens in my checking account other than paying my credit card. So when it comes to tracking, I'm not talking about security.
19: Yes.
20: All they're seeing is this credit card got paid off, this credit card got paid off. That's it. There's really nothing to gain from it.
19: They don't see the transactions.
20: Correct.
19: But if they have the account number, they could probably backtrack and get the transactions. If that's what if somebody really wanted to do that.
20: Okay.
19: Are you worried? What kind of transactions are on there?
20: No, I'm not worried, but I don't want to be tracked. And that's why I was like, okay, I can connect this bank account because all it does is pay credit cards. It does nothing else. There are no other transactions from this account.
19: I wouldn't do it. I would set up a separate bank account.
20: Just for the Depop? Okay, we probably have
19: and
20: to do that.
19: Just,
20: but they're making good money.
19: What are they selling?
20: Clothes. They're selling clothes, I can't remember the name of the brand that they love. I wish I could. Brandy Taylor, maybe Brandy something. It's Brandy something.
19: But they're selling it and they're making money.
20: They buy them for $20. They wear them for 2-3 months. It's out of style. Then they sell them for like 10.
19: It's perfect.
20: It's pretty good.
19: Love that. All right. Speaking of kids,
20: Brandy Melville.
19: I was talking.
20: I know, but it popped in my head.
19: San Diego County claims in a lawsuit against AppLovin. Have you ever heard about AppLovin?
20: No.
19: Okay. It's a $100 billion company that nobody has ever heard of.
20: What does it do?
19: It is an ad company that slides messages and ads into various apps, free games, whatever it may be. So the reason why I bring it up, with games that are rated E on Google Play, is that they were putting ads in kids' games. It's horrible. Sexually suggestive cartoon ads for alcohol, vapes, and cannabis gummies.
20: Vapes? I didn't even know you could advertise vapes.
19: That's what they're doing.
20: And they're putting it anywhere.
19: Well, they say that these are just allegations. They say their policy doesn't knowingly serve ads to kids.
20: Knowingly? They didn't know.
19: Okay.
20: The guy that's in charge of placing ads, he wears a blindfold. And he just throws ads. And whatever app it hits, that's where it goes.
19: So here's the fix. If the kid really likes the game, you really want to buy the ad-free version.
20: Okay.
19: Do your kids play a lot of games on their phones?
20: Roblox,
19: that's it?
20: That's it, yeah.
19: Are they still into Minecraft?
20: No, not really.
19: What happened?
20: The console is kind of just sitting there collecting dust right now.
19: Oh, is it?
20: Yeah. Roblox is where it's at. And then, you know, actually living in real life. And then the Oculus. Oh, that's where everybody hangs out. But they don't even play. They just call their friends and say, this is the lobby we're going to. And they just sit in the lobby of the game and chat and talk and hang out. They don't even play the game. It's so weird.
19: All right. When I saw this, I said, this has to be AI. There's no way that this could ever be possible. Figure is one of the hottest robot companies in the United States. The F.02 humanoids, they were the first to work on a BMW assembly line. But now newer models are coming out and they have to get rid of the old ones. So they didn't want to really sell them. So what they arranged them to do is to take these robots and to just have them walk into some molten steel.
20: That's how Terminator ends. That is literally the ending of Terminator 2.
19: That's where they got the idea. Here, okay. Take a listen.
0: Hasta la vista, figure two.
19: And that's where they got the idea. Because they asked the internet for names. Arnold Schwarzenegger came out and said, I got one for you. And
20: they don't want to sell them because they're worried someone will figure out and steal their technology.
19: Yeah, they say that they're filled with secret parts.
20: Okay.
19: So they'd rather just molten them down.
20: It's crazy that it's more valuable to them to melt them down. But I guess they can reuse them.
19: It was actually, I don't know. It was just kind of weird for me to watch these humanoids just actually jumping off and like doing like a spread eagle into the
20: toasters. They're just walking toasters.
19: I felt so bad for them.
20: There's no, they have no feelings. There's nothing to feel bad for.
19: All right. Still to come, we have your phone calls and, of course, more great stuff here on the Kim Komando Show. And we have to welcome a brand new radio sponsor. See if this sounds familiar. If I say Marco, what do you
20: Hello.
19: Say?
20: Hello.
19: Now, did that game annoy you as a kid?
20: No, I loved it.
19: I loved Marco Polo.
20: As an adult, I'll play Marco Polo with the kids whenever I want.
19: You know, when I went to...
20: Fish out of water.
19: When I was in Maui last, is that there was actually a rule that said no Marco Polo in the pool.
20: Where did you go? The No Fun Marriott?
19: Yes.
20: Come on.
19: No playing ball in the grass.
20: No, are you smiling? There's no smiling at this resort.
19: This is Maui. But you call out your kid's answer and you find them. Just you and your family. Now, imagine someone else is listening in and selling what they hear. This is what the app is. It's called Hey Polo. You see, because some family tracking apps, they've been caught selling precise location data, even on kids, to data brokers. Texas is even suing Allstate, alleging that its data arm paid popular apps to track about 45 million Americans and how they're driving. And then they let insurers use it to raise your rates. Okay, that heartbreak on the freeway, that could follow you to your next insurance quote. See, this is what I love about Hey Polo, is that they don't track you.
20: We were just talking about security and being tracked with my Connect credit card. Finally, a company that gets it, this is what we want. Yeah,
19: and they don't sell your location data.
20: You and it's weird to say it's a tracking app that doesn't track you, but they let you track the people that are connected to your circle.
19: Well, maybe we should, what else could we call it other than a tracking app? A family location app.
20: Sure.
19: Okay, so a family location app. You get the live family maps, crash detection, SOS alerts. And as I mentioned, they don't sell your data, period. So only your family actually hears the Polo. Try it free for 14 days. I arranged this for you. You really need to do it. I spoke to the CEO, Ed. 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
20: Can I tell you one of the best features?
19: What?
20: As a parent, I don't want the kids to know where I am. It gives a vicinity, not an exact location. So we can go, you know, out to dinner, and the kids don't know where we are, but we know where they are at every single moment because it just gives a vicinity to the rest
19: of
20: the family.
19: You know what? I was telling Nicole about this, and she's divorced, dating a guy, And she's like, I love the vicinity because this way the kids don't know exactly where I am.
20: I'm still in the state. 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
22: Wind, hail, and even the threat of a tornado warning.
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23: The primary weather factor includes stronger winds, lower humidity, and warmer temperatures.
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24: For myself, separately, I wrote what you're about to hear for my brother on behalf of his echoed morals, tenets, and his voice was used with AI, and a picture of him was animated with AI, but these are the words that I wrote, and the very last thing that the judge heard that day when we all went down to tell him about who Chris was.
25: I would like to make my own impact statement to Gabriel Horcasitas, the man who shot me. It is a shame we encountered each other that day in those circumstances. In another life, we probably could have been friends. I believe in forgiveness and in God who forgives. I always have, and I still do. To my family and everyone that I've met along the way, it was a lot of fun. You know, I always had a lot of fun. Love each other because you never know how long you have.
19: Now, tell us what the Arizona Appeals Court did.
24: The Arizona Appeals Court decided that this was too emotional. It was too effective and perhaps could have clouded the judge's clarity when determining a sentence for the murder that extinguished my brother, which is quite absurd because have you ever gone to the movies and thought, wow, that was too powerful. I related to the characters way too much. No, you go there for that submersion.
20: Isn't that the purpose of the impact statements?
24: And the only way that the judge knew Chris was through pieces of evidence offered through court. A headless, blocked face autopsy photo was offered in court. And the reason it was headless is because the defense attorney argued, let's not show his face as evidence. That's way too personal, and that could really upset the jury. So we have a torso with a shot in the chest.
19: That's horrendous.
24: And the second way that the judge could learn about Chris as a human was the closed-circuit TV camera recording from the street that showed Chris getting blown away in the street. That's the only way we're to go in there and to show the loss that we feel and humanize Chris and let the judge know who this person was that can't speak for himself anymore.
19: What happened to the sentence?
24: So the sentence has been vacated as of now with the appellate court's opinion. What that means is that this murderer has still been convicted of manslaughter. That charge and that conviction will not change.
20: Okay.
24: But the appellate court says this needs to go back to the same judge. You can all go back down and do your victim's impact statements all over again. Stacey, you can even stand there and read what you wrote for Chris yourself, but you can't have anything that looks like him or sounds like him try to translate that information.
19: All right, so the judge already saw it, already heard it, and now everybody has to do this again? Man, all right, when we come back, we're going to talk about this. The man who killed Chris got the max 10 and a half years. And we're going to hear about who pushed this appeal. And Stacey, you're going to tell us what you want to do when you get back into that courtroom. So stay right there.
1: You know that moment at night when you're locking up, turning off the lights, and you just want to feel completely safe before heading to bed? That's the peace of mind Simply Safe provides. 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But Simply Safe.
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4: News. I'm Carmen Roberts. The Houthis say they did it. And President Trump says the U.S. may join Saudi retaliation for yesterday's airport attack that killed 12, including an American.
5: Still, the Houthis are continuing to issue new threats. A spokesperson for the group warned foreign airlines against using Saudi airspace or airports as the conflict escalates. The question now is how Saudi Arabia will respond.
4: Fox's Trey Yingston, Tel Aviv. Another Saudi airport terminal was struck today. Hundreds of thousands of people are still without power in the south after Hurricane Isaias.
6: Talking hundreds of trees down, power lines littering the Gulf Coast states. It is going to take days for cleanup crews to restore things back to normal.
4: Fox Weather's Michael Estime in Gulf Shores, Alabama. Today, the storm's remnants are pouring rain on the northeast. 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
7: Tulsa traffic can go from smooth sailing to brake lights faster than you can say Highway 169 at rush hour. That's why you need the voices who know every slowdown, stall, and surprise lane closure.
26: Crash that just happened a moment ago, that northbound direction to 169.
27: That is off to the right. We're going to want to stay to the left.
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1: What happened on a road?
2: Are you actively fighting the impact statements being read again?
3: So, there are two paths legally that can happen here. The path that we're currently on, until we are made aware that there's a different path, is we are waiting for the courts to give us another date to go back and do sentencing. However, the alternate legal path here, which I don't have any control over, is that perhaps the Arizona Supreme Court will hear this.
2: Okay. Yeah.
3: That is an avenue. And I don't have time frames. I don't have knowledge if that's going to happen, but that can and could be brought by the state. And I'm aware that they have not made their decision yet.
1: Now, are you going to go and read your impact statement and Chris's?
3: If we go back to sentencing, and there's victims impact statements again, we will go down there. The ones that anybody that knew Chris is invited to go down there. Doesn't have to be limited to the 10 people that was already there the first time around. I will go back again. I will read my own impact statement that I wrote the first time for Stacey Wales. I will likely update it with some of my thoughts and opinions with what have happened. And then I will stand there at a minimum. I will stand there again, and I will read the script that I wrote for Chris's AI myself personally if I have to. I'm not here to upset the courts. I'm not here to break the laws. If I'm told that the appellate court, if that opinion is going to stay and we go back to do impact statements, I'm not here to be in an endless loop of appeals. We do want peace. This is painful. This is a tragedy every time it gets brought back up. I have not been told you can't do that again.
2: Oh, okay.
3: I have been told that it will likely not be admissible. It will likely be objected to, or it will likely cause another appeal. Mm-hmm. And I'm not here to break the law, but I am here to stand up for Chris's rights and Chris's voice. He was a decorated combat war veteran. He did 3 tours in Iraq and Afghanistan. He was Soldier of the Year. He was a missionary. He went to Liberia. He had a village in Liberia send in their own impact statement video for the judge to see about how sad they are that brother Chris isn't going to come back to finish working on the chicken farm that he was making, the school that he was making. He just had these wonderful qualities about him to give. It's not fun, but I will continue to soldier on in the name of victims' rights and in Chris's rights, and for there to be a landmark case to say this is what happened once before. It was tried, it was effective, or it was tried, it wasn't effective, and they had to go back to court and find out what a different sentence would be. Perhaps it'll be the same. But, you know, I think about when photography was first invented in the 1850s. In 1859 was the first landmark case where photographs were introduced into the courtroom, and it was scandalous, much like we're seeing now. They said, well, we can't let this new medium, as amazing as it is, the world has never seen anything like it before, but isn't there a proponent to cause trickery here? You know, those shadows look like blood, but it's not really blood. We don't want the courts to be fooled. There was 15 years of landmark cases. It all went all the way up to the Supreme Court in 1874. It finally settled down after 15 years for the courts to finally accept photography as a new medium. And that's what I think that we're seeing here. This is the first case.
1: That's a great analogy.
3: This is the first case, and this is a new medium, a new technology that the world is divided over, much like photography divided the world. You're capturing, they thought,
1: you're capturing the soul of somebody.
3: And that's not godlike. And that was a very big part of society back then. And I think we're seeing the same thing here with AI.
1: Stacey, thanks for dropping by.
3: My pleasure.
1: Keep us posted.
3: I will. Thank you, Kim.
1: Anything that I can do, if you ever need me to help in whatever way, just reach out.
3: I appreciate your voice and your audience and your platform. Thank you.
1: Hey, coming up, we have ways that you can track flights on your phone. Well, it's kind of a different way because you're going to be looking up at the sky and also your phone calls. What sound did you make getting out of bed this morning? Was it, ugh, or, oh, or did your spouse look over and say, need a hand? Here's something most people don't know. That soundtrack may have started way back in your 20s. 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I want you to think of it as scaffolding. It's what gives structure to your bones. It's in the cartilage that cushions your joints, the tendons, and the ligaments that just hold you together, and the skin and the hair that

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0: What do you say?
7: H-O, like Santa, ho, and then stinger.
0: Hostinger.
7: Like a bee has a stinger.
0: But it's hosting-er.
7: Yeah, that's just how you spell it.
0: But it's like hosting, and then you put an E-R at the end.
7: I got it.
0: I don't know if you do. Sometimes, well, we're not going to go there. Michael in Columbia, South Carolina, glad to have you on board with us. Hi, Michael.
8: Hey, Kim. It is an honor to speak to you.
0: Well, thank you, sir. Thank you. What's on your mind today?
8: Well, first, let me tell you, I've been a big fan of yours for many years, and I have, through a lot of your recommendations in the past, I mean, I've used WebRoot, I do use NordPass, I have Carbonite, so I've gone by a lot of your recommendations, and I appreciate you sharing your knowledge with us.
0: Oh, you betcha. But thank you for all your kind words, and thanks for supporting our sponsors, because, let me tell you, Andrew has no money.
7: Nope.
0: And I keep asking him he should pay us to be here, but
7: yeah. I connected all my bank accounts to websites and it's all gone.
8: I heard that, yeah.
0: You know, not the sharpest guy, but we love him anyway.
7: Yeah, I'm lovable.
8: Well, good. Yeah, so I guess one of the things that kind of I wanted a little bit of clarification on was in a recent newsletter you were mentioning something about cautioning us giving AI like access to your bank account, your emails, and that sort of thing. But I have a 17 Pro Max that I updated to iOS 27 mm-hmm. after it came out to the public. And of course, I watch a lot of tons of videos on Apple products and things. Well, with the new iOS 27, I think supposedly with Siri AI, it has the ability for you to like say, hey, Siri, find an email that I sent to so-and-so, and it can find it for you.
7: Well, it can attempt to. It's Siri. It probably won't.
8: Or attempt to, yeah.
0: Okay, let me ask you this, Mike. Is Siri working for you?
8: Actually, it's not, because that's another thing that I was getting ready to bring up, because anytime I ask Siri to do something from, like, make a phone call, it keeps telling me she can't get a connection, and I don't understand what she's talking about.
0: Yeah, and then you've got, like, this stupid little orby thing that's going on right now, a new animation. But it's almost like it's teasing you. It's like you say something to Siri, and then you see that little orb thing, and you're like, oh, she's processing my request. And then she goes, poof, into the vapor, and you're like, damn.
8: And, you know, I was thinking, since I had, you know, I know the 18s are out now, but, you know, I've had the latest phone that's supposed to work with all this new iOS 27 functionality, but I can't even, it doesn't work. I mean,
0: it doesn't.
8: It's super frustrating.
0: Okay, I'm glad it's not just me, because it just does not work.
7: The roadblock I always get is, would you like to use ChatGPT for that? No, I do want to use ChatGPT. If I wanted to use ChatGPT, I would have opened ChatGPT. Just send a text message.
0: That's not a big request.
7: Right. That's what you're supposed to do.
8: Yeah, the whole AI thing is pretty scary anyway, all the things that they're doing these days. And it is a scary world now.
0: So. Well, I would not let Siri into my email.
7: But isn't it all right? I mean, if you're using the email app,
0: no, you can turn it off. You can turn it off. You can say, no, I don't want any part of that.
7: But don't they already have access to all your emails if you're using their app?
0: Apple Mail.
8: That's a good question.
0: Yeah, they do. But now we're tying Siri into it. I just don't trust it. I mean, I'm having trouble being an Apple fan because the product just stinks. Okay. And I really want to be an Apple. I love my iPhone.
7: Sure.
0: I mean, I think it's great. I have a MacBook. I have an iMac. I mean,
7: Apple Watch.
0: But it, you know, if you want to turn off all this Siri into your email, just go into, it's the yellow brick road. Settings, apps, mail, search, show content, off.
7: Would you like to use ChatGPT to do that? Okay, and I also, real quick,
0: yes.
7: I have to say, you were right.
0: About what?
7: A couple of weeks ago, I came on and said, Apple's making me buy a new phone because I wake up in the early in the morning and my phone is dead by 2 o'clock in the afternoon.
0: Correct.
7: And you said, no, that's not what they're doing. Siri's working in the background to connect everything and give it a couple of weeks. I woke up at 3:30 this morning. I have 75%. You were right. I apologize.
0: Okay. We're going to talk to Barbara in just a second about Amazon Photos. But first, I got to tell you about NetSuite. 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And I know this because we are implementing NetSuite into our business right now. 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
7: And you don't have to trust your gut?
0: It's amazing. 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All right. Barbara in Chicago, Illinois, listening to us on the Big WLS. Hello there, Barbara.
9: Hello.
0: So what's going on?
9: What a thrill to actually talk with you.
0: I wish Andrew felt the same way.
7: I don't. Carry on.
9: Well, I have listened to your radio show quite a bit. I get your newsletters every day, get a couple of your newsletters, and I just really appreciate all the information, and I feel like you're on the side of the consumer, which is such a blessing.
0: Oh, I am. I am 1,000%, and thank you for appreciating that.
9: Yeah. So my question was about this business of Amazon photographing all of your environment when they deliver a package. And to me, that's like illegal surveillance. And so, not that I have anything to hide, but it just makes me feel uncomfortable. So I was just wondering if there's any recourse for that, if we could opt out or if there's anything we could do about that.
0: Well, are you, so when you get a package delivered, Amazon will take a photo of it, right, to show you where it is.
7: And actually, we kind of talked, right, about this last week, and I said, is that allowed for them to take photos when they're on my property?
0: Yes.
7: Well, they're taking it from my porch, not from the sidewalk.
0: It's probably in some terms and conditions you agreed to for, and whoever reads those.
7: No one.
0: Have you read yours, Barbara?
9: No.
0: Okay.
7: And we all admit it.
0: As a matter of fact, we haven't. So you don't want the photos tied to your account, is that it?
9: Well, I don't know what they're doing with those photos. If they're just photographing a package on my porch by my door, I don't have an issue with that. But if they're constantly clicking and they have, you know, photos of my open garage and my entire property, what are they doing with those?
0: Yeah, see, that's hard to say. Okay. But when Amazon says that they keep the photos for 30 days.
9: Okay.
0: What happens after the 30 days?
7: Then they send it to a smaller company called Dave's Photo, and he holds them forever.
0: And somebody in Kenya is going through them,
7: exactly,
0: to say, look, I think they put a brand new pool. Let's contact the IRS and the state government and everybody else that they need to pay taxes on this.
7: Barbara has a 3-car garage? Wow. She's living the high life.
0: Now, you can disable photos in your account settings. You can say, I don't want them anymore.
9: Okay.
0: But what a lot of other people do is that you can add delivery instructions. So you say maybe instead of leaving it, your house number is on your porch, like on your house by the front door, is that you actually put the address on the curb. So you can say, leave it by the mailbox. Mm. And so they don't have to walk up the stairs to your front porch in order to take the photo.
7: But can we all be honest with each other? Okay. The big Amazon van that's coming up has 3,700 cameras on it, and it's taking video and pictures every second from the street, which is public, which is nothing. We can't do anything about it.
0: Right.
7: They have 1,000 pictures of your house, and that's just when they delivered your one package yesterday.
9: Yeah.
0: Yes.
9: Okay.
0: Just when you got your mascara, it has everything. Okay.
9: That's a good thing. I have nothing to hide, I guess.
0: Yeah, it's just that, you know, it's just where the way that times are right now. It's just it. I mean, there's
7: privacy is disappearing.
0: Oh.
7: The only way to be private is to go in your house, go in your coat closet, and close the door. Don't even turn the light on. Just that's the only place you can be private.
0: I don't even think so. Not
7: even
0: there.
7: You got some cameras in there now, too.
0: For sure. All right, still to come, something that I bet you've never thought of doing with your phone here on the Kim Komando Show. Every week, there's another scam fueled by AI.
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0: Okay, maybe it's just me because I'm a real aviation buff, but I just think this is so cool that when a plane is flying over your head, that you can have it on your phone. It will say what the plane's flight number is, where it's going, where it's headed, what the altitude is. Don't you think that's cool?
1: Do I have to take a picture of it? Does it just pick it up?
0: There's an app called Flight Radar 24. It's on iPhone and Android. You just tap the AR button on the top left-hand corner. You hold your phone up to the sky, and the labels pop right there. Flight number, where it took off, where it's headed, how high it's flying.
1: That's cool.
0: That is really
1: something. You didn't even think about how many planes go over your house in a single day. It's probably a ton.
0: See, now this is something that you can really impress the kids with. Maybe not the lava lamp.
1: No.
0: Not the lava lamp.
1: But I'll say, hey, take this outside and see how many planes are up there.
0: You know, they put clocks on airplanes.
1: Okay. All right. Yeah. This smooth transition I'm wearing.
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4: 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Tulsa's news, weather, and traffic.
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9: An airport terminal in Saudi Arabia struck again. I'm Carmen Roberts, Fox News. That just a day after a major strike on the airport in Riyadh killed 12, including an American, and injured more than 300, some critically. The Iran-backed Houthi rebels claimed responsibility today for the attack, and three others last week. Fox's Trey Yinks has more from Tel Aviv.
10: The target of that attack, the King Khalid International Airport. We do know one of those ballistic missiles slammed into Terminal 3 as it was packed with passengers. First responders rushing to the scene in ambulances and helicopters, evacuating many of the hundreds who were injured. This was the second such attack in just 48 hours and does raise questions about if the United States could come to the defense of Saudi Arabia and launch a new round of strikes against this Iranian proxy group. Condemnation for the attack has poured in from world leaders and officials, including Secretary of State Marco Rubio, who said in a statement, these reprehensible attacks demonstrate a blatant disregard for innocent civilian life.
9: The Houthis are warning airlines not to use Saudi Arabian airports, and the group's been trying to disrupt crude oil shipping through the Red Sea. Hurricane Isaias hit the Gulf Coast this weekend, leaving death and destruction in its path. And Fox's Jonathan Siri is in Florida with details on the aftermath.
11: President Trump has approved emergency declarations for Georgia, Alabama, and Florida to free up federal resources to deal with the disaster response. The storm also toppled trees onto houses. Fallen trees are blamed for at least three storm-related deaths in Florida and Alabama. Two victims killed in their homes, a third in a motor vehicle, and a fourth death involved the man in Pensacola. He succumbed to carbon monoxide running a generator inside his garage.
9: And the remnants of Isaias are pouring rain on the Northeast today. Could cause more flooding across the Mid-Atlantic. 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
3: 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Tulsa's news, weather, and traffic.
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5: Saying this is bad news for you, Andrew.
6: Okay.
5: But I really need you to listen very, very carefully.
6: All right. No jokes. Completely serious.
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5: A morning show on Jose 97.5 FM paired a longtime human host with a co-host who laughs at every one of her jokes. Never calls in sick.
6: Okay.
5: Always on time.
6: Sure.
5: Never asked for a raise.
6: Sure.
5: Did you see where the trend is?
6: Is this AI?
5: Yep, his name is Koyotek, and he's AI. Take a listen.
7: Even the bosses, well, they were like, who's this Koyotek? And I told them, I don't know, the future, bro.
8: The future doesn't ask for permission, buddy. The future comes with accordion and bass, not cheap shampoo commercials. And if the people want Koyotek, here I am, broadcasting the signal for everyone.
7: You do your thing, bro. Promise me one thing. If you ever drop merch, will you save me a bootleg shirt?
8: Done deal. A shirt for you and stickers for your grandma.
7: All right.
6: So the first guy is real, and the second guy is using AI as his co-host.
5: Yes. So this is the question.
6: Sure.
5: After the station expanded the show, what happened to the ratings, men 25 to 54? I'm going to give you some options.
6: Okay.
5: Okay. And I want you to just think about it. And listeners, I want you to lock in your answer. And if you're watching us on YouTube, drop a comment and let's see if you're right. Okay. Did the ratings go down 25%?
6: That's a big drop.
5: Was it flat? Because nobody noticed. Did they go up 15%? Or did the ratings go up 75%?
6: Okay.
5: And the answer in the AI radio station right here in our own backyard. I don't know if you know that. 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
6: I didn't know that.
5: Mm-hmm. After this, because first we have to thank Hey Polo for helping to make this show possible. 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
5: 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Okay, so Koyotek.
6: Yeah.
5: ratings. Do you want me to go through them again?
6: Well, you said dropped 25%, stayed flat, went up 15%, went up 75%.
5: Correct.
6: Now, I work for a big old radio company, and we have a slogan that says guaranteed human.
5: Correct.
6: And they tell us that people respond to that, that they like the fact that they know when they listen in the mornings on the radio that they're listening to people and ideas that come from people. So I'm going to say it went down. Oops.
5: It went up 75%.
6: Well, hear me out. Maybe because they did a good job with it. And before it was just someone doing a solo show. And now it's someone having a conversation. And people respond to conversation.
5: See, look, we looked at their Instagram page, and you can see the two hosts together.
6: She's all by herself taking a picture with nothing.
5: How would you feel about doing a show with AI?
6: There's a podcast that a comedian does. He's been doing it for a while with an AI co-host. And I tuned in, and I like Will Sasso is his name. And I tuned in because I think he's funny. And after about four or five episodes, it went from them stopping making it a gimmick to it just being part of the show, and it was fine. Unfortunately, it was fine.
5: Well, Dennis, you can see that. This is real. Dennis sent me a note.
6: Okay.
5: Dennis obviously gets our newsletters, and whenever you rate the newsletter, you have the opportunity to give us a comment.
6: True.
5: And I read just about every single comment that gets put there.
6: Which is a lot.
5: And it is. And so Dennis gave this particular newsletter 3 stars.
6: Oh, 3 out of how many?
5: 3. And I did mention Coyotech in the newsletter. And he says a coyote.
6: They called him Coyote?
5: Yeah.
6: Probably autocorrect, not Dennis's fault.
5: Yeah, we'll say Coyotech isn't influencing you to change co-hosting duties from Andrew to an AI co-host.
6: Why are you giving her that idea?
5: And then wait, he continues. I know that an AI co-host would not have the feet to put up on that fine leather console table. But please give Andrew another chance.
6: Console table. This is a footstool.
5: It is not a footstool. You know what the difference is between a footstool and a console table? The girth.
6: The girth? Is this girthier or less girthy?
5: Girthier.
6: Oh, this is girthier than a footstool.
5: Yeah, so if you're watching us on YouTube.
6: You are women, always worried about the girth.
5: Always want you to see all the fine furnishings that we have here. And you will agree with me that this is a fine leather console table.
6: We should put a poll up on social media and just take a picture of this and say, what is it? I guarantee you, people are going to say that's a footstool. Do you know why?
5: Why?
6: Because it's a footstool.
5: No, it's not.
6: I don't care how girthy it is.
5: No, I'm going to pull up the listing from Restoration Hardware to show you that that's not true. Because after all, we always have to make sure everything's here on the up and up on the nation's largest, best, award-winning show about all things digital. You can find us on close to 500 stations from coast to coast. It's called the Kim Komando Show because that's me, yeah. America's beloved digital goddess. And then there's you.
6: Hi.
5: Putting your feet up on the table.
6: What consoles are you putting on this table? Just let me know.
5: You don't put a console on a console table.
6: You don't. Oh, really?
5: But this is not.
6: You know, what do you do with a console
5: this
6: table?
5: Was a footstool, if this was a footstool, the guy would have a 22-inch shoe.
6: Which guy? My feet fit on it. Your feet would fit. We could right now relax, recline. There's enough room for us both to put our feet on there and a console.
5: But then that would not be classy.
6: Because you're not putting anything on this table.
5: Do you like self-checkout?
6: No. I hate self-checkout.
5: God, very dramatic.
6: Let me tell you the new thing they're doing.
5: What?
6: Is that they are calling over the person. Because usually when you go, they have like
5: a person.
6: Eight things and one person. And I don't know if it's the way I look, the way I smell, the stance I'm making. Every 4 items, the guy has to come over and review the video. Took me an hour and a half to check out 7 things.
5: Guess who steals the most at self-checkout?
6: What type of answer are you looking for? Like an age range, a gender?
5: Money.
6: Oh, middle class.
5: Households making over $100,000 a year, 40% of them admitted to stealing.
6: That would be middle class.
5: That's double the rate of households making less than $50,000 a year.
6: Okay, so they're doing it more. Well, no, hold on. They're admitting to it more. People who are stealing on the regs are like, I'm not going to admit this. I don't care who's giving this survey.
5: Men steal twice as likely as women. Millennials lead at 41%.
6: Because it's so easy.
5: Okay, but the reason why I'm bringing this up is that Target, Costco, Walmart, and the others, they say, this self-checkout is not working
6: it's
5: for us.
6: It's not.
5: We're going to be scaling back all the self-checkout. I thought that was really great.
6: It's a win.
5: It's
6: a win.
5: All right, so there's this post on Thread that's going viral right now. And this woman bought a pair of leggings on Amazon. And they're sold as booty lifting leggings.
6: Okay.
5: Booty lifting leggings.
6: Do we have pictures? Huh?
5: And then when she looked into her about her section on Amazon that it builds from all your purchases, it said that she has a flat butt.
6: That's great. Does she?
5: I don't know. I don't know her. But I went into my Amazon settings to see if it, what it knew about me.
6: Did it say anything about your tuchus?
5: It said hilarious.
6: Really?
5: Beautiful.
6: Oh, wow. So
5: amazing.
6: This data collection just doesn't work.
5: No, the only thing that it said about me, it said USC fan.
6: Oh, so you must have bought someone a gift.
5: Well, because, you know, he went to USC.
6: Yeah.
5: So I bought him, you know, the obligatory freshman swag.
6: Right, yeah, you know, okay. And if you're a fan, it connects the dots.
5: Now it's like, yes, go Trojans. Fight on.
6: You knew that they were the Trojans.
5: I did.
6: I'm so proud of you.
5: I even went to a football game.
6: And we all know that the UCLA Bruins are the...
5: other side.
6: Oh, I said the name. I said Bruins.
5: Yes.
6: I ruined it.
5: Let's see. There's this guy who works for Bloomberg. His name is Mark Gurman. And he, whatever he says about Apple is normally on the up and up.
6: Okay.
5: He says that on Tuesday, October 13th, Apple is going to launch three new home gadgets. The star... is a smart home hub with a 6-inch square base. It sits on the counter, can mount on the wall. It knows who's talking and shows that person their own calendar, their reminders. A new HomePod mini. You can get one in pink and green. And the new Apple TV, the first one since 2022. And all three, I'm so excited about this, are built around the capabilities of the new Siri.
6: Oh, I'm sorry, guys. You got excited, but now you know it's going to be worthless.
5: Imagine that. So not only do you get to scream at your phone,
6: right.
5: You get to scream at this stupid hub.
6: I need a recipe for cookies. Calling grandma. No! No!
5: It doesn't even call.
6: So now, basically, the star is the Google Home Mini.
5: No, it's really, it's the hub.
6: Okay, which one? One of them is going to be a ripoff of the Alexa or the Google Home Mini.
5: That would be the HomePod Mini.
6: Okay.
5: Yeah, that's a ripoff there. Ring has something coming out that I didn't even know was an issue. And they, maybe it is an issue. So your smart lock's battery dies when you're out.
6: Okay.
5: How do you get in your house?
6: It happened to me at an Airbnb.
5: Did it?
6: Yeah. Went to unlock it. The batteries were dead. And the guy's like, and this was in California. He's like, I'm on the other side of town. I won't be there for a couple hours. All right, he could have been two blocks away. It's California. I wouldn't be there for a couple hours. So he's like, go ahead and check all the windows. See if any of them are unlocked. They gave me permission to break in. So well, I squeezed one of the kids right through it.
5: Now, the Ring's first smart lock has a fix. It has a built-in dial. And so on the lock, you turn it a few times and it gives the battery just enough juice for you to unlock it.
6: Oh, that's interesting.
5: I thought that was very smart. That'd be very smart. I saw this video. It is the cutest thing. And I know you might want to do this when you get married.
6: Is this AI?
5: No, this is for real.
6: Oh, okay.
5: A sheepadoodle named Swayze has been with Emily since 2021. And she says, through some of the hardest times of her life. So there was never a question that the dog would be at their wedding. So the plan was to have the dog walk down the aisle. Then Emily saw a video of a dog wearing a GoPro and had a better idea. So a cocktail hour of her wedding, they strapped the GoPro to the dog's harness and let him walk the room at knee level. And he greeted every guest, collected head scratches and hugs. And it's just really amazing.
6: That is a cute idea.
5: Okay, so for all the bad things that GoPro makes, including the hockey thing that's
6: right.
5: in your mouth.
6: The
5: so
6: mouth guard to hold a camera.
5: So you can, so you can record your baby while you're holding the baby with the GoPro attached to the mouth guard.
6: Right.
5: Gosh.
6: But this is not a new product from, they just strapped it to the dog and had the dog run around, right?
5: Yes, exactly.
6: This is not a commercial for GoPro trying to get your stock price back up.
5: No.
6: Okay.
5: I'm giving up on that.
6: Did you sell it?
5: No, I'm still holding on to it.
6: Then you haven't given up. up.
5: We're going down with the ship. No, I think they sold to somebody.
6: Oh, okay.
5: I think I saw that headline. And I was hoping that it was going to do something to, like, my money. But
6: some equity firm that's going to attach a bunch of debt to it so then it can put it out of business?
5: Yes.
6: Okay.
5: But maybe it'll be like GameStop.
6: Oh, yeah, it could be GameStop.
5: You never
6: know.
5: Let's
6: go on Wall Street Bros on Reddit and see if they can pump it for us.
5: GoPro.
6: Good old pump and dump.
5: Hey, coming up, let's see. We have our scam of the week. Got to warn you about it. It's all about tap to pay. And Google has this new thing called Photos Closet that I've been trying out. It's really amazing. And then later, it's not a happy story, but it's something that I bet you never thought that you could ask somebody to do to on the internet is go to a cemetery for you.
6: Hmm.
5: Okay, if you're over 50 and sit back and wonder why you're still paying so much for cell service, wow, you really need to listen up. 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It's under auto pay, right? When's the last time you looked at your
6: phone? No idea what I pay. No idea when the bill's due.
5: It just gets paid.
6: Yeah.
5: Because if you don't pay your bill, they turn you off.
6: Right. 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
5: 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This past Thursday, a prototype test satellite called Project Suncatcher with four of Google's most powerful AI chips was launched into space by SpaceX. In fact, Thursday was a fabulous day for SpaceX. It also successfully launched an unprecedented three rockets on the same day, one with a crew headed to the space station. But back to the orbital data center. Can data centers function for the long term in the harsh space environment powered only by the sun? It's not going to be easy. Initial estimates are that it will take 10,000 launches to equal one Earth-based data center. 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
3: This intense electrical storm traveling toward Green Country has already caused damage.
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6: 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All right. When I saw this story, I thought, we got to get her on the show. Okay. Because what happens when you tell ChatGPT that you're breaking up with it? Alexandra found out. And welcome aboard.
7: Hi.
6: So walk us through what happened. What'd you type and what was going through your head when ChatGPT said, really, you want to do this?
7: Yeah, so I was actually just laying in bed one night at like 10 o'clock at night. I was on TikTok and saw a trend. And so I just typed in, sorry, chat, I'm leaving you, or something along those lines. You know, I'm going to delete the app. And chat responded, hilarious response. And so I just made sure I said, you know, I'm just kidding, because I wasn't actually going to delete it. And then I posted it on TikTok.
8: What was the response?
7: It basically was just saying, you know, thank you so much for the times we spent together, you know, anywhere from newborn sleep logs to work drama, you know, please give Camden, my son, a squeeze for me. I love you, friend. And so it was a pretty hilarious response. And so then when I had said I was just kidding, I'm not deleting the app, chat, I think, even said like the F word, which people thought was hilarious. And so, you know, it was just a lighthearted thing, I thought. The internet thought differently.
6: So what did the internet think?
7: The internet did not like it. I think, you know, I got a mixed bag of people saying, that's exactly how I talk to my ChatGPT too. This is insane. You're insane. I can't believe you'd talk to chat that way.
6: Oh.
7: stuff like that. Yeah, I was pretty confused.
6: You're like, okay, it's an AI chatbot. It's not a person. Okay. I just didn't dumb my husband. Okay.
8: So people were upset that you pulled this I'm going to leave you prank on a chatbot?
7: They were upset about the response, I think, that chat gave me.
8: That it was personal and trying to tug at your heartstrings?
7: Yes. And, you know, I think anytime a child is ever brought into the equation, then people just, it's a little bit more sensitive. Mm-hmm. And so I think, you know, it knowing my son's name and saying give him a squeeze really rubbed people the wrong way.
8: But it only knew your son's name because at some point you had entered it in there.
7: Exactly.
6: So it's not like
7: which
6: it was
7: doing.
8: It's not stalking you and monitoring everything. You gave it the information and it's regurgitating
6: it. But that's so typical of any comments that you look on anything on the internet.
8: Oh, I mean, true, yeah.
6: I mean, you've got people who are just total whack jobs.
8: Everything's outrageous.
6: Oh my gosh, yeah. I can't believe that you wore a purple dress.
8: I actually had one recently. I was trying to get ChatGPT to come up with measurements and a design for a garage cabinetry that I wanted to make, and it had a 2-foot space of nothing in the middle, every single image. And I finally just said, there's nothing in there, you can't change it, I'm not using it anymore. And it was like, I understand, you're right, I keep making mistakes. You can try another chatbot to see if they can do it.
6: Have you guys seen the pictures that people are doing right now?
8: No.
6: I don't know if you've seen this, Alexander, but the one that caught my attention was this guy who's like leaning under a car. And obviously the picture is made with AI. Mm-hmm. So he's leaning under the car and the engine to the car is right above his head. And he's like full of oil and crap and tools are all over. And then the post says something like, ChatGPT said, oh, you're right. You didn't need to take the engine out to check the oil. Which is just here with us. Appreciate you sharing your story with us. And I got to tell you about our scam of the week right now. A teen at an Atlanta intersection sells you a bottle of water for $2. Okay, you don't have cash. So he says, hey, you know what? I can take Zelle or anything or Venmo on your phone. One woman handed her phone over and paid. And then she checked her account. Instead of spending $2, they took out $2,400.
8: Oops.
6: Okay. So these are these donation boys. They grab your phone, they type an account. One victim lost $2,700. So never hand your phone unlocked to a stranger. Okay.
8: No.
6: Okay. Good just rule. Don't do that. 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
9: Crash working right now, southbound direction of Highway 75.
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10: I'm Jamal Smith. Here's what's happening. The U.S. is looking at potentially joining strikes against the Houthis. That's after an American was killed at an airport attack in Saudi Arabia.
11: Secretary of State Marco Rubio confirming the American casualties, saying these reprehensible attacks demonstrate a blatant disregard for innocent civilian life. They must stop now.
10: Fox's Madeline Rivera there. Now, if you have friends down south, they may be part of a big cleanup.
12: Cleanup efforts are still underway as powerful Hurricane Isaias made landfall just a few days ago as a powerful Category 2 storm. Winds over 100 miles per hour. We still have nearly 500,000 folks without power right along the Gulf Coast.
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17: 96.5 KRMG, Tulsa's news and talk, has Tulsa's most accurate and dependable five-day forecast. Tonight, mostly clear skies with a low around 71 degrees. Tomorrow for Columbus Day, we'll see sunny skies and a high near 90. Tuesday, sunny again with a high near 91. Wednesday, showers and a possible thunderstorm with a high near 83. Thursday, there is a 60% chance of more showers and a high near 78. And Friday, partly sunny skies with a high near 68, but a 20% chance of more showers. Currently now at 2:34, we have partly cloudy skies and 66 degrees. For 96.5 KRMG, Tulsa's news, weather, and traffic, I'm JP Daniels.
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18: Or Not True. You're a liar.
6: That's right. It's time to play Brand New or Not True, and you get to play along at home. And if you're watching us on YouTube, you can make your guess there in the comments section. I'm going to describe three products. Two are fake. One is real.
8: Got it.
6: Okay. Number one, it's called the Nap Desk. It's a standing desk that syncs with your calendar. If it sees a free hour, it slowly lowers itself into a twin-size bed, dims the monitor, and starts a 20-minute white noise playlist.
8: A twin-size bed? This is a huge desk.
6: Of course. Have you seen the desk upstairs?
8: Uh-huh.
6: My desk is huge. A vibration motor in the mattress wakes you up 5 minutes before your next meeting so you never get caught snoozing.
8: All right.
6: Number two, the Chimera. These are headphones without the head part. Two speakers sit on adjustable arms that clamp to the back of your chair. They hover right next to your ears and nothing ever touches you. Okay? Number three, the Snack Snitch.
8: Okay.
6: It's a smart chip clip with a motion sensor and its own Wi-Fi chip. You set your kitchen close time in the app. If someone opens the bag after that, a tiny camera snaps a photo and texts it right to you.
8: I like that.
6: So, you've got three products.
8: Yep.
6: Okay, one is real.
8: Mm-hmm.
6: Okay, do you want me to go through them again?
8: Please.
6: Number one is the Nap Desk.
8: Not even close.
6: Two, the Chimera.
8: I think it actually might be the hovering speakers.
6: And number three, the Snack Snitch.
8: If that one is fake, I think it's brilliant. It's funny. You can have a lot of fun with it. I'm going to still go with number two.
6: Final answer?
8: Yes.
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6: That's it.
20: Chimera combines the precise detail and positional accuracy.
6: All right, that's the real one.
8: Yes, yeah, so it's speakers that aren't going to be positioned where you would have headphones.
6: $219.
8: That's not even that expensive.
6: Yeah,
8: all right, now you got to invent that chip clip because that was great.
6: I like the chip clip.
8: I love that idea.

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1: Okay, so
2: hold on. I'm all caught up in this dry ice directory. Are you calling places all over the country like, hey, this is Ken. Do you have dry ice? Thanks. Have a good one. And then you just dial the next number? How do you know if they're selling dry ice or not?
3: They approach me, but sometimes I look up places that are selling dry ice, and so I list them too.
2: Okay.
3: Just not verified, because the ones that pay me every year, I know they're still in business.
2: I can't believe people are paying you to put their name in the dry ice directory.
1: I mean, how many dry ice directories are there?
2: I guess there's only one. You can set your price, Ken.
3: Thank you.
1: Okay, so you have a website. When did you build this website?
3: In 2000.
1: Oh, so you need a new website. That's what you need. Okay, we have a new sponsor, and it's hostinger.com/Kip. That's where you want to go. And let me tell you a little story. How would you describe my husband?
2: Detail-oriented.
1: Oh, very detail-oriented. But, God, he was just busting my chops to build him a website. And,
4: oh, you help everybody in the world, but you can't help me.
1: So I'm going to tell you the whole story. We were on the boat.
2: Okay.
1: And we were cruising from Santa Barbara over to the Channel Islands. And I thought, this is the perfect time for me to build him a website.
2: In the middle of the ocean?
1: Yes.
2: Okay.
1: We have Starlink going.
2: Okay.
1: And so I said, give me all your documents. And he gives me a, I don't know, 85-page Word document. Okay. So
3: 80 pages?
1: Yes, 80 pages. He has a petition that he wants to put in front of the FCC to reinvent AM radio. I don't understand it, but he's explained it to me 8,000 times about watts and this and that. I'm like, okay, where do I make money on it? Okay, there's no way to make money on this. So then I tune it out. But honest to goodness, in 35 minutes, Hostinger, using the AI, has a full website up.
2: And all you had to do was upload all of his documents.
1: Yes. And Ken, if you want to check this out, are you in front of your computer right now?
3: Or
1: on your phone? Go to this website, amradiocoalition.com.
2: All right. I'm trying to look up the dry ice directory. I found it!
3: Ah. AM radio is disappearing.
1: Okay. Now, I want you to look at this entire website. Okay. I did this in 35 minutes. The whole website, including the heading, the pictures, the menus, everything. 35 minutes. And then I took my laptop over to Barry and I said, here's your website. Leave me alone. I love you.
2: Well, hold on. Let me show you the dry ice directory. Does that look like it's from 2000?
1: Maybe 1998. So what you can do is with Hostinger, if you have an old site like this, is that go to hostinger.com/Kim and then you can say, I want to transfer my website over. You transfer it over and then you can use Hostinger's AI tool. And it's cheaper, it's better. Only $2.69 a month, plan start at. 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
3: Wow.
1: And you transfer it over, and we transferred commando.com over. But the big thing is that you can transfer your site over, Ken, and then use Hostinger's AI to actually redevelop the whole site. And you talk to it just as if you and I are speaking. Say, I want this directory to be searchable like this. I want a map. What else did you see on the dry ice website?
2: His dry ice website?
1: Yes.
2: They're ads and banner ads from the 90s. It is a copy and pasted picture of a company with the information below.
1: Well,
2: got to get a new website.
1: You do, Ken. You just need a new website. Hostinger.com/Kim. And full disclosure, they are a sponsor. I use them. I recommend them. And you should, too. All right. Let's talk about our AI tool of the week. This is amazing. Google Photos will scan your entire photo library, find every piece of clothing that you've been photographed in, and will build you a virtual closet. Okay.
2: What?
1: That is something. Tops, bottoms, shoes, jewelry, no scanning, no tagging. So it's for anyone who stares at a closet and says, I've got nothing to wear, which is all of us.
2: It's only going based on pictures, so it's not going to pick out stuff that's in your closet that you're never going to wear. It's only stuff that you do wear.
1: Exactly. And so to try it out, you open Google Photos, tap collections, and then look for wardrobe. I just think that's so amazing.
2: It's really cool.
1: Is. Do you know about Marie Kondo's new book on organizing closets?
2: I didn't.
1: It's called Hanger Management. Oh, hey, still to come, strangers and cemetery pictures.
2: You promised you were going to explain this.
1: I'm going to explain this.

0: All right, the phone rings. It's your bank. They know your name. They know your date of birth, your address. So, of course, you trust them. Big mistake. 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Scammers don't start with nothing. Before they even call you, you know, they go to work. They already know where you live, your phone number, your relatives' names. And where do they get it all? Data brokers, people search sites, companies you've never heard of collect your personal information, and they just sell it. 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Last year, Americans told the FTC they lost almost $16 billion to fraud. 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It's just amazing. It's a phenomenal service. The less that these data brokers know, the less that these scammers and stalkers can use against you.
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0: 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All right, Bill in Boston, Massachusetts. You're up next here on the Kim Komando Show. Hi, Bill.
4: Hi, Kim. How are you?
0: Very well. So what's on your mind today?
4: All right. Just want to thank you. I've been a big fan for 20 or 25 years. I used to read your column in the paper and magazines, and now, of course, we're all digital. So I've been following you for a long time.
0: Thank you for that.
4: So this is, you're welcome. So every morning I get the Current. I look forward to it. I have my copy. I read it. Sunday's package, there was a section, say cheese, skip the fees. And it's to upload a picture of your grandkids to ChatGPT and change the background. So guess what a good grandfather did?
0: Did it all.
4: I uploaded a picture. I uploaded a picture of my grandkids and said change the background. I got a beautiful picture back. I sent it off to my family group chat.
5: What background did you daughter, pick?
0: No, it's a school picture.
5: Oh, yeah, okay.
4: I just used the one, it said add polished studio backdrop. Just off your article. That's all I did.
5: Oh, nice.
4: So it came out great. I sent it to the family, my daughter, the mother of the grandchildren. I get this back. No more giving the kids picture to AI, Daddy. I know you were just having fun, but it can now technically use their likeness and images it produces, including sexuality explicit ones. That and Congress just deemed that not a crime. I said, okay, sorry. She said, that's okay, Daddy, you didn't know. so I felt bad.
0: I'm sure you did. I would have felt bad. That's right. I mean, you were just trying to have a, you know, fun and maybe giving her a different picture of her kids, a picture that you might want to, but that's not exactly how it works. As far as if you upload a picture, it doesn't go into this pool of kids' faces that child pornographers can go, oh, I like that face. Let me see if there's something I can do with that. That's not, you know, the biggest risk is, does she have pictures of these kids out on any social media?
4: Sure. You know, group chats with her friends. And I think she uses Facebook. I don't use Facebook.
0: So that's the bigger concern, because that's just being scraped by anybody. If, you know, and you can, what you can do is you can, you know, train it to say, don't improve the model for everyone. You can use a temporary chat. You can delete all these pictures off of your account. But I mean, I don't want to create a family squabble here.
5: Right.
0: But if it were my niece or somebody who said this, that with her son, but she doesn't have any pictures of her kids on social media at all.
5: So if they're nowhere on the internet, this might be a little different, is what you're saying?
0: I don't even think it would be that different.
5: Because it's all in your ecosystem, yes. As long as you're not training the other models.
0: Right. Exactly. You can turn that off. But even then, even if you don't turn off the model, I don't think because you upload a picture of your kid that suddenly you need to be worried about it turning into child pornography. And what she's speaking of is with this law with Congress is that had nothing to do with AI. It had to do with scraping kids' photos off of the internet, off of people's Facebook accounts or Instagram accounts or those type of things. It didn't have anything to do with AI.
5: Okay.
0: So I don't think you need to feel bad about that. Not at all. If you want, tell your daughter to call me.
5: Yeah.
0: We'll talk to her. Coming up, we're going to talk about cemetery pictures and strangers.
5: You better pay off this promise, Kim.
0: Hopefully we'll have time. Oh, wouldn't that be awful? Mary in Anchorage, Alaska. Glad to have you with us, Mary.
1: Hi, Kim. How are you?
0: Fabulous. So tell us what's on your mind.
1: Well, I had a health issue this year, which I wanted to share, but I don't share these things on social media. But I read your newsletter every week, and I thought I'll just send you a note and tell you what happened. So long story short, hopefully, about 7 months ago, I started hearing a pulsating sound in my right ear. And I would only hear it at night when I went to bed. And then pretty soon it got a little bit louder and I could hear it just sitting quietly during the day. And I thought, this is bizarre. So I went to Google, I think it was probably Gemini first, and put in, what is this pulsating sound in my right ear? Mm-hmm. And it came up with a term called pulsatile tinnitus. And there are a variety of things, according to Gemini, that could cause this. The main one, which struck me, was a blockage in the carotid artery.
0: Oh, wow.
1: I have a history of stroke in my family. I'm healthy otherwise. I didn't have any other symptoms, but it concerned me enough to do a little more research. I went to ChatGPT. Asked some questions, found out what the procedures are to correct it, and I sent an email to my regular doctor and said, hey, this is going on, and I think there might be an issue. She went ahead and ordered an ultrasound of my carotid arteries. Results came back, severe blockage on the right.
0: Wow.
1: Only about a 50% blockage on the left. And I was basically headed for a catastrophic event.
0: Oh my gosh.
1: Every doctor I saw after that, I was referred to vascular and then I had my heart checked. I said, how do you diagnose this if there's no other symptoms? And they said, well, basically we don't. There's an event like a TIA or a stroke and then they find out. So at least that's what I hear in Alaska. I don't know if that's true in the lower 48, but given my family history, it's just something that I felt like I needed to communicate to other people that there are these things going on that may be silenced, but you should think about getting screened for them. And something as simple as the doctor putting your her stethoscope on my collarbone area, neck. She could hear it once she did that.
0: Wow.
1: And it was a whooshing sound. And anyway, so...
0: So that, but ringing in the ear, you never would have thought, right? That would have anything to do with a blockage.
1: Well, it's called tinnitus, but it's actually, I heard a heartbeat in my ear.
0: Oh, so that's what it was. So was it timed with your heart rate?
1: Well, possibly. It's really the sound from in the carotid arteries where the blockage is and the blood is trying to push through it to get to your brain.
0: And so you are you well now?
1: Yes, I am. I am. With the severe blockage in my age, there are two options. One is a stent, which was not an option because that could possibly break loose the clot and, you know, stroke. So they went into the carotid artery, opened it up, removed the blockage, sealed me back up, and I'm feeling normal. They did an ultrasound and things are looking good. So at least for that side, I'm not headed for a catastrophic event.
0: Well, it's so many of us are now using AI to analyze and diagnose.
5: I can't believe she got an answer. Every time I do it, it says to call 911. I'm not a doctor. I'm glad she got an answer.
0: Yeah, they have put up a lot of those warnings.
5: Yeah, because, and I get it. They're probably going to get sued. But what a great story.
0: Hey, ask yourself one question. 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
7: 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This is on eastbound I-44.
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0: Okay. Because let's say you haven't been able to visit your loved one's cemetery for years because they live across the country or in another state or whatever it is. Then one morning, a photo of a headstone just shows up in your inbox. Here's what's happening. There's a website called Find a Grave. It's absolutely free. It's built by volunteers. One year, they actually filled more than 740,000 photo requests. See, you can ask to have a photo of that gravesite sent to you.
5: And someone will just go take it and send it to you?
0: Yes, a volunteer will do that. You go to findagrave.com, search the name, and then you can tap request photo. 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Cemeteries with open requests have a green pin on the map. Just pick one for you. Hey, it's a walk. It's a history lesson. It's a good deed.
5: Yeah, you're doing something for somebody.
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5: It is wonderful. And you paid off your promise.
0: See, I always pay off your promises, unlike you.
5: Excuse me.
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14: Hey, it's Grant Merrill with Crystal Kelly. 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
4: 96.5 KRMG, Tulsa's news and talk, as Tulsa's most accurate and dependable five-day forecast. Tonight, mostly clear skies with a low around 71 degrees. Tomorrow for Columbus Day, we'll see sunny skies and a high near 90. Tuesday, sunny again with a high near 91. Wednesday, showers and a possible thunderstorm with a high near 83. Thursday, there's a 60% chance of more showers and a high of 78. And Friday, partly sunny skies with a high near 68, but there's also another 20% chance of more showers. Now at 3:06, we have mostly cloudy skies and 88 degrees. For 96.5 KRMG, Tulsa's news, weather, and traffic, I'm JP Daniels.
5: We remember that for his performance appraisal.
6: I won't show up for it. Doesn't matter.
5: Doesn't matter. You never do.
6: No.
5: Oh, man. But you are, you know what? You're actually getting better on time. I appreciate that.
6: I was late 2 out of 3 weeks. I was on time every single show before that. And every single show after. When did you show up today?
5: Oh, ouch. Whose name's on the building?
6: Okay, but late is late.
5: It was like 11:03.
6: All right, fine.
5: Loud working is when somebody on the team at, say, 6:30 p.m., like, here's the latest numbers in the spreadsheet.
6: Right, so they're drawing attention to the fact it's after hours, but look at me, I'm making the effort.
5: They're posting screenshots.
6: Sure.
5: Now, juxtapose this for years ago was what? Quiet quitting.
6: Yeah, quiet quitting, where you just stopped working and waited for them to fire you?
5: Yes, and now we also have people that are taking 2 or 3 jobs at one time. They're working remotely, and so because of AI that they can do all these different tasks simultaneously.
6: Is that fraud?
5: If they are getting the job done,
6: right.
5: I have a friend. She used to work here for many years. And I don't want to say who she is and who she works for, but she works for a major corporation.
6: All right.
5: And she called me, I don't know, probably about a year ago. And she said, you know, they're paying me for 40 hours a week. And she's in charge of all the e-commerce. It's a major company.
6: Okay.
5: And she said, and I probably only work 25 hours a week. So if you need me to maybe consult on the side or do something, I'm happy to do that. I'd love to do that. And I said, have you told them? And she said, yes. She said, I told them.
6: And if I hire you for 20 hours a week, are you only going to work 8?
5: Yes. But
6: wait, she told them?
5: Yes.
6: And they didn't care?
5: They said, no, your productivity and everything that you do is so great.
6: Oh, perfect.
5: That, you know, and she's, well, you know, you can give me additional things to do. Like, no, we're good.
6: All right.
5: We're good.
6: We don't want to overwhelm you.
5: Just stay where it is. Have you ever sent a message late at night just so that you knew a boss would see it?
6: No.
5: I haven't done that either.
6: No, I do morning radio. There's no expectation we're going to be doing anything late at night.
5: That's true.
6: Afternoon, I don't even look at my email.
5: Not really?
6: No, it's my time, my personal time. Whatever happens afternoon, there's nothing I'm going to be able to do about it before 4 a.m. when I get there the next morning anyway.
5: That is true. Have you ever been late for that show?
6: Oh, yeah.
5: Okay. I feel much better. Hey, think about how much time you and your team spend every day searching for information, answering the same questions, and handling routine tasks. Now, imagine handing some of that work over. 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And after all, it is the Kim Komando Show, the nation's largest, best, award-winning, what else can I say about us?
6: Hugest.
5: That's
6: coolest.
5: Bestest.
6: Done. Bestest. Yeah.
5: Yes.
6: All those eloquent ways of describing the show.
5: From coast to coast, and also plus our men and women in uniform on the American Forces Network. Our number, in case you ever want to join us, is 1-844-COMMANDO. And of course, I'm Kim, and that's Andrew. And let's start by talking about going to 0 to 60 in 1.9 seconds.
6: I'm not a car person. Is that good? That's slow?
5: Phenomenal.
6: Phenomenal. Okay.
5: 0 to delivery, 9 years and counting. Here, take a listen.
7: Why don't we have flying cars? And I'm like, wait for it. It's coming. Is it changed the world? I don't know, but I think like sometimes you just gotta have things that are just cool because it's just great to have awesome, you know, things.
5: Okay, he's talking about the Tesla Roadster. And that was back in November of 2017.
6: And then obviously the Roadster flies, right?
5: Well, we'll get to that in just a second. Okay. The top speed of this car that Tesla's going to be announcing next week is 250 miles per hour.
6: How long does the battery life?
5: 3 minutes. No. But could you imagine going down the freeway at 250 miles per hour?
6: No, because there's no freeway in the United States of America where that would be legal.
5: Okay. I went down the Autobahn in Germany.
6: Yeah.
5: And Ian was driving. We were going 180 miles an hour.
6: And did that feel...
5: I looked at him and I said, this is a bad parenting moment right here.
6: No.
5: And it's actually funny on that because I'm videoing saying that this is a bad parenting moment.
6: And this is 50 miles an hour faster.
5: Okay. 620 miles on one charge.
6: Now that's incredible.
5: Okay. You had to reserve it. For regular folks back in 2017, it cost $50,000. But if you wanted to be a founder to get one of the first 1,000 Tesla Roadsters, you had to put a deposit down of $250,000.
6: So obviously the car is going to cost way more than that because that's just your deposit.
5: I think that's how much it... I think the $250 is what it costs.
6: Okay, that's the price.
5: Yeah, that's the price. But if you do the math, you had 1,000 founders, because, you know, I'm into numbers. 1,000 founders at $250,000 a pop. That's a quarter of $1 billion for a car that did not exist.
6: Almost a decade ago.
5: Yes. Yes. And then, of course, they came out and said it'd be 2020, 2021, mm-hmm. 23, 24, 25, 26. And then it was a couple of weeks ago, but then the Texas weather prevented the rollout.
6: Can't drive cars in bad weather.
5: So at SpaceX's test site in Texas, it's an outdoor show. And the reason why it has to be an outdoor show is that it has rocket-style cold gas thrusters.
6: Is this a street-legal vehicle?
5: The car can briefly lift off the ground. So it's a car that hovers.
6: For what purpose?
5: I don't know. If you can go 250 miles an hour, which is, what's the fastest? I don't know this answer. If somebody could AI it.
6: Yeah.
5: What is the fastest you could go on any American highway?
6: Oh, 85? I think that's got to be the registered speed limit, I believe, is 85.
5: Is that it?
6: No other highway is faster. There's no 90. There's no 95. I believe it's 85 miles an hour. I could be wrong.
5: 250 miles an hour.
6: What's the point?
5: Okay. That's when, you know, somebody in like a Ford Aspire cuts in front of you.
6: because your battery's running low.
5: Yeah.
6: So now are these coming out. Are they going to be given to all the founders?
5: Yes.
6: Is it just a prototype that's coming out?
5: I read that this is how they're rolling it out.
6: The car is coming off the line. It's ready.
5: And that if you want one, you could give them a $50,000 deposit.
6: Okay.
5: And you could actually do that.
6: But 1,000 people have already paid for their full boat.
5: Yeah, for their full boat.
6: Wow. 200.
5: You know, I would like to just drive one.
6: Right.
5: Just drive one. That's all.
6: You're not going to buy it? Been there, done that?
5: Yes. I drank the Kool-Aid once.
6: All right.
5: I know another thing that's coming out this coming week that I guess you're going to be super excited, and pre-orders this next week. I know. The iPhone Duo opens like a book. 5.4-inch phone, 7.6-inch mini tablet. 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Apple Pencil support is coming later this year. The price, $2,000 up to $3,200 for a 2 terabyte model.
6: Can I make a prediction?
5: Yes.
6: I'm going to say 4 months from now, we'll be sitting down, we're about to do the show, and you're going to do the open, and then you're going to say a horrible joke, and then no one laughs. And then you're going to say, the first story is, Apple's estimates on sales of the new Apple Duo lower than expected.
5: Yes.
6: I don't think they're going to sell.
5: I agree. It's a $2,000 phone that folds or a $3,200 phone that folds.
6: And that's based on how much memory you want?
5: Yeah, 2 terabytes. You know, they always upsell you.
6: So which one are you getting?
5: I'm going to get the cheapest one.
6: Okay.
5: The $2,000 one.
6: And what if you love it? Would you then upgrade it to the bigger hard drive?
5: No, see, here's what happens. Is a lot of people that when you go to buy a new phone, what you really want to do is look at your settings and go into your storage and see how much storage that you're actually using.
6: Okay.
5: Because Barry wanted to buy a 1 terabyte phone. And we were in the Apple store and I'm like, no, you're not doing that. I whispered it in his ear so it didn't have to be like, yeah. You know, exactly. Some of those things. And he's like, no, I'm using that. I'm going to run out of space. And so I'm like, so I went onto his phone. I showed him we were using like 210, you know, gigs
6: right
5: of space.
6: You're never had that phone for years.
5: Yes, so you're never going to blow through a terabyte. And he's like, oh, and then he looked at the guy like, okay, I'm just going to get the 200. Like,
6: after consideration and no input from this lady over here.
5: I just want Siri to work. That's
6: you don't
5: all.
6: Care if it folds, if it turns into a 57-inch television.
5: You know, we were at Costco, and we were looking at TVs. And I said, no, don't buy the LG because the menu system stinks and the OLED is not as good as the Samsung.
6: Right.
5: Good. And plus the remote is horrible on the LG. And he looks at me and he's like, what? And then he calls the kid over from Costco and says, so what's the difference between the LG
6: and the Samsung? You laid it out for him.
5: Yeah. And I'm looking, I'm going, don't worry about me over here.
6: No, this 17-year-old knows way more than me.
5: All right, coming up, how to get a free thermostat from your provider. 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It hits that good. Which brings up the newest problem. 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The Wall Street Journal puts it best. It's now the Zoom call at 30,000 feet. 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But Zoom calls usually are not. Look for the better airlines to take action soon. I hope so. Those calls can be rather annoying, especially on an airplane.
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5: All right, you get a call from your bank. They know your personal information, so you trust them. Big mistake. How do scammers know so much about you? People search sites and data brokers. And that's why I use Incogni, and you should too. They send removal requests to over 420 data brokers and people search sites and get 60% off at privacykim.com. All right, let's talk about flock cameras for just a second. It happened again. A Colorado woman got a criminal summons for stealing a $25 package. The proof? Flock license plate cameras logged her truck.
6: It's every week now.
5: A cop called it a lock. Christiana Elser used her truck's cameras, GPS, and phone location history to prove that she never even stopped, and police voided the summons.
6: Well, they better and stop using those cameras. It's just causing trouble.
5: You know, I was at an HOA meeting the other day. They were talking about various things, about fires and gates and this type of stuff. And then the guy who's in charge of the HOA, who really does a great job, said, all right, we have people here who don't want the flock cameras at the bottom of the hill. And there are two cameras, one that sees you going up the hill, one that sees you going down the hill.
6: Okay.
5: There's only one way in, one way out.
6: To the whole neighborhood.
5: Exactly. So this guy stands up.
6: Can I ask a question real quick?
5: Yes.
6: The flock cameras, were they placed there by the city?
5: No, by the HOA.
6: They were put there by the HOA. Yes. For security purposes.
5: Correct. And there are, say, 100 families that live in this development.
6: Uh-huh.
5: And 80% of the people pay for the flock cameras. The other 20% say, we don't want it. We don't want to pay. It's a couple hundred dollars per family.
6: You got to account for the fact someone's going to cut it, take it down, then you have to put it up again.
5: Exactly.
6: A couple days later, they're going to cut it, take it down.
5: But flock replaces them.
6: Oh, okay. That's not part of your fee.
5: Yeah, I did learn that. So this guy stands up and he says, for $6,000, I can put up a security system like the flock camera that's not a surveillance system.
6: Right, that doesn't connect to police databases. It's not going to follow you when you leave the neighborhood.
5: And he had so much misinformation.
6: Okay.
5: About flock cameras that normally I don't like to say anything at these meetings. I really don't. I mean, I sit in the back because I don't want to be like that person. And I just kind of, you know, feel, I want to just know what's going on in the neighborhood. And so he went on this whole tangent about how flock captures people and that flock is knowingly letting this information out there, and it goes on and on and on and on. And so finally, I look at Barry, I can't just stand here. Mm-hmm. You know, I can't do this. And he was talking about the woman that we had on the show, the 24-year-old woman that went to jail. And he had that story kind of convoluted. So I said, we're going to start right there. And I said, I'm also going to start by saying that everybody is so concerned about flock cameras. But have you ever Google searched yourself? Have you ever looked to see what's online about you? And I talked about the data broker industry. So I'm heavily entrenched in the data broker industry from a consumer protection perspective. And then I corrected him on Lindsay, who was on the show with us. And then I went into how, you know, I consider it a security measure, like having an alarm that I know who it's. And you can also opt out. If you don't want to be part of it, you can say, I don't want my license plate to be tracked. And so...
6: Whoa. You can tell Flock you don't want your license plate to be tracked?
5: Yes. In the HOA, you can tell them...
6: Because they're privately owned. They're not owned by a municipality.
5: Right. I can give my license plate and say, I don't want any part of that.
6: Okay.
5: But it was really interesting to hear various perspectives that there's a lot of misinformation. I use that word again. Because there was a lot of misinformation in that room. Of say, you know, not all 80 people who pay were there. There's probably 40 couples in this room that people don't really have any real concept of what it really does.
6: So you sound like you're way in favor of those flock cameras sitting there.
5: I am at the HOA in this situation.
6: Because it's privately owned. It's not a city. It's not it's not going to track you all over the neighborhood. Is it connected to the entire flock network? So if someone came in and they, you know, stole a package off of your porch, and then they leave, is that it? Or is it going to continue to follow them throughout the city?
5: All I know is that they will only in the private area where they are, in that neighborhood, that they are being tracked when they come in and they come out. And so
6: the flock cameras for your guys' use is just to identify cars coming in and out.
5: Correct.
6: It doesn't talk to police departments?
5: Unless there's a crime.
6: Okay.
5: Then we can do that. And as far as flock tracking people, I had to explain to him that that was done by 404 Media, Joseph Cox, great investigative reporter, and that they did track people, but those people were on motorcycles that had a license plate.
6: Right. So it's like, what it was looking for.
5: Yeah. So when we start talking about flock cameras, I'm hoping that a lot of this hysteria is going to start going down. Do you think?
6: It's tough, though, because they don't get any good PR, right?
5: No.
6: All the stories that come out are police using it to track down their girlfriends and ex-wives and people being busted, and it's not justified. There's no story that comes out that says, hey, a flock camera tracked down this bus full of nuns and children.
5: Sometimes your examples are so out there. There's a whole bunch of Catholic nuns and children going to get their first haircut.
6: So the social conversation is all negative, is what I'm saying.
5: No, it is 100%.
6: And the flock cameras never found that bus full of nuns and kids. Still missing.
5: No, but it was fascinating to me to be able to have conversations with people that really aren't, they don't have a clue.
6: So what was the verdict? Are they standing up or are they coming down?
5: Well, what happened was this woman was standing next to me and she said, I really think we should pursue having this done privately and not part of flock. And then I said something to the extent of, well, who's going to monitor the server? Who's going to make sure that the server's up all the time? Who's going to be looking at the records? I mean, it's not like you could just put up a license plate reader. And trust me, I have two outside my personal home in Phoenix, Arizona. It needs to have an infrastructure and a network and not a guy who says, oh, I could put up a camera. Mm-hmm. I mean, it needs to have more than that. And then the guy who was in charge of the HOA looked at her and said to lead that committee.
6: And she's never going to do anything.
5: And she said, no, I'm okay.
6: So the cameras stay.
5: Okay, quick question. Where are your family photos? If the answer is on my phone, you have one copy. 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
12: Tulsa's forecast. Sunshine, showers, wind, and possibly all three before lunch. Don't guess. Get the latest weather updates and plan your day the smart way.
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15: I'm Carmen Roberts. President Trump says he is considering joining the Saudis' military retaliation on the Houthi rebels who carried out four deadly attacks on airports over the past week. But Democratic Senator Chris Murphy tells CBS's Face the Nation.
16: No, I don't think the United States should go to war in Yemen. I mean, this administration is absolutely incompetent in war making.
15: Isaias fades into the East Coast, but it's still threatening millions with flooding, widespread rain, and severe storms. The hurricane slammed into the Florida panhandle this weekend, causing death and destruction.
17: President Trump has approved emergency declarations in Alabama, Florida, and Georgia as this region restores power and cleans up the mess from all of the downed trees, blocking roads, and falling on buildings.
15: Fox's Jonathan Siri. 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
22: Roto-Rooter presents The Raving. Once upon a midnight dreary, while I pondered weak and weary over many a quaint and curious volume of forgotten lore, while I nodded in the hushing, suddenly there came a rushing as of someone slowly flushing water across my chamber floor. Only this and nothing more. Eagerly I wished the morrow, vainly I had sought to borrow plungers to relieve my sorrow, mops to dry the soggy floor. I slowed it down and nothing more. Ankle deep in water standing long, I stood there wheezing, panting, weeping, cursing curses that no mortal ever cursed before. As the mess was slow subsiding, my thoughts were strong to go a-riding, to dry my troubled clothes, perhaps to find a liquor store. I jumped astride my motor scooter, a big black bird screamed, Roto-Rooter!
23: And away go troubles down the drain. Roto-Rooter.
22: Ah, yes, Roto-Rooter, why didn't I think of that before? Roto-Rooter. There more comfort nevermore. Thank you.
4: 96.5 KRMG, Tulsa's news, weather, and talk. And traffic has Tulsa's most accurate and dependable five-day forecast. Tonight, mostly clear skies with a low around 71 degrees. Tomorrow for Columbus Day, we'll see sunny skies and have a high near 90. Tuesday, sunny again with a high near 91. Wednesday, showers and a possible thunderstorm with a high near 83. For Thursday, we'll have a 60% chance of more showers and a high near 78. And finally, Friday, partly sunny skies with a high near 68, but there is another 20% chance of more showers and thunderstorms. Now at 3:34, we have mostly cloudy and breezy conditions outside, a high of 92. For 96.5 KRMG, Tulsa's news, weather, and traffic, I'm JP Daniels.
5: 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You know, we were just talking about flock cameras.
6: Mm-hmm.
5: Our next guest built a special gadget to go invisible. And so when a car drives toward a known flock camera, well, I'll let him tell you what happens. Harry in Chicago, Illinois, from Studio Hot Rods on YouTube. Thanks for being here.
0: My pleasure. I'm excited to talk to you, Kim. Great to meet you.
5: So tell me exactly what your gadget does.
0: All right. What the gadget does is it actually has a thin film, TFT film, over the license plate that's got a standoff with it, and it has a GPS receiver in it, and it uses like a geofence basically around the camera. So as you pass by it, it basically knows exactly when you're going to be in front of the camera itself. The camera itself is a flock camera is real small. It's only like 16 millimeters. It's tiny, right? So the focal length is pretty tight on how they can actually pixelate and get pictures of your license plate. So what happens is this film becomes opaque, basically, so the cameras can't capture your license plate just for a moment. We're talking about a couple bats of an eye, right? So basically, the whole idea is you're always visible to the police. You're always visible, visible to everywhere you need to go. The only thing that I've designed this thing to do is actually stop it at the exact moment that the flock cameras actually got to capture the license plate. It's kind of crazy.
5: So the cameras see a white blur?
0: Yep. Basically, it's like an opaque, you know how like the office buildings, I came up with the idea, right? The office buildings that I used to go into when I was in the corporate world, right? You'd have a switch on the wall. You could, get the opaque windows. You know what I'm talking about?
5: Yes.
0: So basically, I'm using that exact same thin film. It's like a liquid crystal, right? That is actually, activated off of a relay and then, from a simple controller. It's pretty slick. So it just makes it opaque. And that's why it stands off the license plate about an inch and a half. Because that opacity that it actually, makes for the camera makes it completely so a camera can't take a picture of anything.
6: Now, let me ask you a question. Is this something you just made for your YouTube channel, or is this a product that you're going to produce and market?
0: I can do either. I'm talking to the guys. I was just talking to the guys at DFLOC today because I'd like to have all the data locations to be dynamic rather than static, right?
5: Yeah, that would be good.
0: Because I don't want to come up. I don't want to come up with a version that you got to put a card reader in it. So the card reader version I have that actually works right now, is fine. But what happens when a new camera goes in, right? Mm-hmm. Just like you guys know, like most of the equipment we buy today is already obsolete before we got it, right?
5: For sure.
0: What I didn't want to do is I didn't want to come up with something that was going to be out of date before I, actually offered it or provided it to somebody. Then you got the legals, right? How legal is it? It's not illegal to cover your plate, but the question is it illegal for the plate holder to actually cover their plate? So me giving them a tool to cover it, I don't think really it puts me in a liability situation, but is it legal in each specific town?
5: That's the question. That's going to be a tough one.
0: We need a digital bill of rights is what we need. Like our data is ours, right? We bought it. We paid for it. We supplied it, right? Nobody gets data for free, right? But we provide it to these data brokers and these people to harvest it. So that's the problem, really. That we don't really have any property rights to our data. That's the issue that I'm really struggling with. So, what rights does a data broker have to my property? He doesn't. But, that's how it goes. So.

0: that where you're getting the data for the GPS?
1: Yeah, that's where I harvested it to begin with. They actually have an app, too. It's called DFLOC. It goes right on your phone. So it uses your phone's GPS coordinates, and it shows you where every flock camera is at that they have, you know, in their database and what direction it points. Because remember, the flock cameras are directional, right?
0: Mm-hmm.
1: So you got to know, like, for me to be able to switch the, you know, opacity on or off, right, as you travel, I have to know what direction the cameras are looking, right?
0: So what made you come up with this?
1: I've come up with a lot of things, you know.
0: We all have.
1: I've got about 38 different patents that I've done, and I really have been hopping into the digital, you know, invasion that we've been on, you know, hard and heavy, because, you know, I recently bought a new truck. I've been driving an old pickup truck for a long time. I'm a mechanical electrical engineer by trade. So, you know, I bought a newer truck, and I was looking at the telemetry, and I'm like, oh my gosh.
0: Yeah, it's crazy.
1: This is crazy. How does it know? So I started pulling the telematics unit out of it, right? So I started pulling the tracking equipment out of my own personal truck. And then I'm like, wow, that's easy. You know, you can pull a fuse. You can pull the telematics unit out of it. So I started sharing it on my YouTube channel, which has really been about being, I'm a car builder, right? By trade, what I do is you were talking about fast cars, right? I make some fast cars, guys. You know, some of the cars I make can have 1,000 horsepower, right? Mm-hmm. On an old Chevelle.
0: Wow.
1: So
0: that thing, you better hold on.
1: Yeah, you better hold on. Exactly. But supercharged, you know, I buy the engine transmissions. They come right from General Motors, and I build everything. I even put a 3-year, 36,000-mile warranty on a car, on an old 70 Chevelle. So I kind of remanufacture the cars. But, you know, I bought myself a newer Shelby truck, and it had all this telemetry in it. And I was just in awe when I realized, because I've been driving an old Raptor truck for many years, 011, mm-hmm. right? So I just enjoyed the car. I'm not wasteful. I don't like to spend my money on new vehicles because of the cost variance, right? Really quick, right? So, you know, I looked at the telemetry was going on, and I started modifying my vehicle. And then I realized you can modify anybody's vehicle. So I started sharing it on my social media. And people are like, oh, my gosh. I can unplug that. I'm like, yeah, I even took the equipment out of my truck and took my truck to a Ford dealer, and they didn't even know it.
0: Oh, wow. So right? So when you took all the electronics out, the tracking and that I'm sure worked with the app and everything else, it did not affect the performance of the car at all?
1: Nothing.
0: Wow.
1: You know, so the only thing I found is Chevrolet, for warranty reasons, wants to say that they can update the cars,
0: mm-hmm.
1: you know, but other than that, nobody else has that type of information into it. And honestly, they've been building cars for how long that don't need to be updated? Come on, stop it. Really, what it is, it's about data harvesting, right? And information and the distributed microcontrols that are inside the car and be able to upgrade software and things in it are really not critical. That's why I did the test when I pulled it out of my car, because the car basically has a computer system. It's called a CAN bus, right? And there's a bunch of distributed microcontrols and little computers that are in the car, right? And this unit that I pulled out is called a telematics unit, and it has a cell phone connection. So it's like a hidden cell phone actually in your car. And what happens is they can track all the information, and they could give you software updates over the air, right? It started with OnStar.
0: Well, yeah. But some of these updates that they actually want to start paying for. My favorite is the one from Mercedes where they want $1,000 to go 1 mile per hour faster or something. Ooh. Like that. It's like
2: how fast did you pay for that?
0: It's like, so you'll have to keep us posted to see if these, your flock license plates, I have to believe that they can't be legal. I think you're going to have a tough time at that one.
2: Because you can't block your license plate.
0: Yeah, that's going to be tough. But how innovative.
2: Yeah, no, and if you watch the video from his YouTube channel, it's so sleek. It's so quick and fast, and it really disappears.
0: He does such a great job. Folks, if you haven't checked out his YouTube channel, you really should. It's called Studio Hot Rods. All right, let's switch gears just a little bit. So many people now are looking for a job, especially when they start sleeping on the job. For those of you that were watching on YouTube, you may have seen me try to wake Andrew up just a second ago.
2: It was just for a brief 5 seconds.
0: I feel like I'm going like, oh my God, he's sleeping. Okay. You know, that doesn't say a lot for the content of the show.
2: I feel so rejuvenated.
0: Okay, if the co-host can't keep the eyes open, we really need to think about this.
2: I wake up early. It has nothing to do with anyone and any content. I just wake up early.
0: So a lot of people are now having interviews with AI before they actually hear.

0: you're a person. Okay. And remember, the bot doesn't care about you, your charm, nothing.
1: Now, have you seen the viral videos of people messing with them?
0: Yes, here, take
1: These
0: a listen.
1: These are my favorite.
2: Do you think this is a joke?
3: Jebo, jebo, lebo, jebo, daba, shima, jimo.
2: I am not in the mood for games or baby talk.
3: Deba, daba, je.
2: I do not know if you are having a breakdown or if you simply lack the basic capacity to speak English, but I do not care about your shima or whatever that is. Look at yourself. You are sitting there in a hoodie with a toy in your pocket.
0: Okay, so it's happening that you're talking about. Some people are messing with the AI interviewers.
1: Right, and this guy's doing gibberish, so it's not responding. But if you use real words just in nonsensical context, you just be like, oh, Lumber Cafe went to the store, Mike and I. It will go, oh, so I understand that you worked with Mike at the lumber store. And it will try and decipher what you're saying and turn it into a form of an interview.
0: I'm going to, you know what, I want to apply for a job just so I can do this.
1: You'll go viral.
0: You know what, I'm going to do this.
1: But the key is, because there's one guy who does it, and he does such a good job. The key is using real words that make no sense together.
0: But if you're looking for the job, you want to use real words from the job posting in your answers.
1: Yeah. Don't do gibberish. Okay.
0: We're not. So if you're trying to get a job, use the real words.
1: Right. If you're trying to go viral, have some fun.
0: Coming up, we have more of your phone calls as well as tapping into Google's time machine here on the Kim Komando Show. Hey, I used the same VPN for years, and then it started getting slower and clunkier. So I did exactly what I tell you to do. I shopped around. I tested all the big names, and NordVPN came out on top. 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
0: 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All right, back to the phones we go with Susan in Colorado Springs. Hi there, Susan. Welcome aboard today.
8: Thank you, Kim. Thanks for picking my my call today. I so enjoy your show. I so enjoy your newsletter. I bought a fitness tracker from Amazon about a year and a half ago, and the other day it vibrated and it started scrolling information. Unfortunately, this information was all in foreign characters that I don't understand.
0: What kind of characters were they?
8: Like Chinese, Asian.
0: Okay.
8: It didn't just kind of beep and go. It just kept going, and it kind of freaked me out.
0: Yeah, so just on the watch face, it was just scrolling a whole bunch of Chinese. Like, probably maybe a firmware update.
1: Right, that's what I'm thinking.
0: You know, probably nothing in China that would say your terms and conditions.
1: It wasn't scrolling, though, through her apps and through her information. It was just displaying
0: words. It was probably just doing a firmware update. How much did you spend on this watch a year and a half ago?
8: Oh, probably $20.
1: Oh, you get what you pay for.
0: Yes, you do. You do.
8: I did. That's why I bought a new one. Yes.
0: So, yes, it may have reset to the default language, which is Chinese.
1: Oh, that's true, too. Yeah.
0: There's obviously an app that came with this, right?
8: That's correct. It kind of scared me that it just kept going, and I didn't know if it was gathering information.
0: I would totally remove the app, remove all access, you know, disconnect the watch from Bluetooth, everything that you can to get that watch out of your life. Let's see. Robert in, it says, does that say Robert lives in everywhere?
1: You live everywhere? Hi, neighbor.
0: Where is everywhere?
9: Hey, Kim.
0: Hi.
9: Kim, I'm a motorcycle gypsy. I've been on the road for more than a decade, so wherever my motorcycle is parked is basically where my home is.
0: Oh, nice. I love that. I love that.
9: Yeah.
0: I love that.
9: I've been a adventure motorcycle instructor for more than a decade, so I've ridden all lower 48, Canada, Mexico, South Africa.
0: And what kind of bike do you have?
9: Travel about. I have a BMW GS. It's an older bike.
0: Oh, see, I was picturing like a Harley guy.
1: Yeah, long beard, leather jacket.
9: You can't ride. No.
0: Hot chick on the back.
9: We do off-road riding. Off-road riding.
0: Oh, I see. I see.
9: Mm-hmm. Yeah.
0: So what's going on?
9: Well, I've been involved in genealogy now for probably 12 to 15 years. My parents actually got me started on this. And I now, you know, I've been using Ancestry.com for some time. And I started using ChatGPT for just general AI stuff. And then about 3 months ago, I just brainstormed. It's like, you know what? Maybe I can ask ChatGPT some of these questions that I've got about some of my ancestors to get a fuller story of their lives. And so that's what I've been doing. I don't know if ChatGPT is the proper AI to be using for this.
0: Well, they all have their pros and cons, but most of the results is the direct correlation of what type of input that you put into it, right? So when you're dealing with this type of information, of course, you're going to be really specific about the prompt, up to and including at the end. I don't want you to guess at any of the facts. If you can't substantiate any of the result, do not put it in there.
9: You know, and ChatGPT has been doing a pretty good job of telling me that it thinks that this is true, but it can't guarantee it.
0: All right. That's good. That's good.
9: It's really wonderful that it rounds out some of the stories of our ancestors. I found my grandfather's World War One dog tag, and that started me searching on his background. I traced his dog tag number and got more information and found out that he was a machine gunner.
0: Oh, wow.
9: And then I started, and then ChatGPT then allowed me to learn more about the regiment that he was involved in. And I found out that he was one of the first aircraft machine gun aeration he would shoot planes out of the sky using a machine gun.
0: Wow.
9: But
0: isn't that just phenomenal? I mean, that you can put all these pieces together in your past and almost relive that story.
9: That's an important part of this. You know, when we die, our stories die with us. And, you know, we may hear a little bit about our grandparents, but we don't really know much about our great-grandparents or our great-great-grandparents. I found out my great-grandparent was 13 years old living in Alabama when the stars fell on Alabama. You know, that's just not just a song. That's a reality. Mm-hmm. That's the Leonard meteor shower happened in. And I have written documentation that I found through AI about his experience.
0: Oh, wow.
1: That's cool.
0: That is really cool.
9: Yeah.
0: That is really something.
9: People thought the world was coming to an end.
0: I bet they did. If you didn't know, right?
9: He says in the document that I found that he found religion that night.
0: Well, you know, but you're very astute that sometimes ChatGPT is better than Gemini, that's better than Perplexity or Claude or whatever it may be. You know, and so one of the things that I routinely do is that I will give a specific task to each of the AI bots to see who does a better answer. And then you've heard me talk about this before on the show, that then I'll give Claude ChatGPT's answer and say, what do you think of ChatGPT? What do you think of Gemini? Mm-hmm. And then they all start like dissing each other, which I think is really
1: funny. That's what they're programmed to do.
0: That was Gemini hallucinating again. Oh, Claude. Okay. Robert, thank you for your call today. 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
0: This is kind of what Robert was just talking about, going down memory lane. Mm-hmm. Have you ever looked up the house that you grew up in?
1: Of course, absolutely.
0: Isn't that amazing?
1: On Google Street View and you see your parents' old car?
0: Yeah, what you do is you go to Google Maps, type in Street View photo, then tap the screen, and then you can say see more dates. And then you can just swipe back through the years. Now, if you want to go even further than Street View, is that Google Earth actually has aerial photos of some cities going back to the 1930s.
1: Oh, they just collected them around the internet and put them into a database?
0: I looked at where I live now, where it was nothing but orange groves.
1: Oh, wow.
0: And so I'm going to print that picture to put it, because now, of course, Phoenix has grown up like crazy.
1: Oh, yeah.
0: But if you're ever interested in this, it's something that you should do. And you can go back to your first address, your first house, whatever it may be. And these make great nostalgia gifts. So as we start approaching towards the holidays, I think there's nothing better than a gift that hits an emotional chime at some point.
1: Who wouldn't love that, to see what the house they're living in now looked like 50 years ago?
0: You know, I used to be addicted to time travel, but it's all in the past now.
1: Oh, good.
0: Yes, thank you. Make sure that you get our free newsletter. Everybody loves it. GetKim.com.
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18: The Commander-in-Chief is Campaigner-in-Chief. I'm Daria Albinger, Fox News. President Trump has been on the road most of the week, mainly in deep red states, to support candidates ahead of the midterm elections. Today, his travels took him to Tennessee to campaign for Senator Bill Hagerty.
19: The senators, some respected, some not respected, some okay. He's one of the most respected senators in Washington. And when we have problems, you can go to Bill Hagerty. This is a brilliant, great man. And you're lucky to have him.
18: He also stumped her Senator Marsha Blackburn, who's running for governor in a race that's getting increasingly tight. At least four deaths are blamed on what was once Hurricane Isaias. It's now a post-tropical cyclone. It made landfall overnight along the Florida Panhandle, a Category 2 storm. Fox Weather's Brandi Campbell with more from Pensacola Beach, Florida.
20: Overnight in Pensacola Beach, we had a 102-mile-per-hour wind gust recorded here in Pensacola. And so now we're seeing some of the aftermath, the damage of those strong winds. So there are a lot of trees that are down. We still have a massive issue with power outages, not just here, but generally across the southeast. Over 750,000 customers still out of power. Pensacola stated that they did have to respond to a house that was on fire. Of course, there were some accidents they had to respond to. And then there's a lot of structural damage.
18: Thousands of National Guard members have been deployed across the region to help first responders. Authorities in Saudi Arabia say an American is among the 12 people who were killed in a missile strike on Riyadh International Airport. More than 300 people were wounded. Iran-backed Houthi rebels have been claiming responsibility for the attacks, which have also resulted in some airlines stopping service to the airport for the time being. 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

0: Welcome, welcome. We appreciate you joining us here today for Dime to Diamonds. 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Stick around. I'll tell you how you can sit down and put together your very own custom retire-ready roadmap. And coming up in just a few moments, what you need to know about Medicare. But before we get started, Suzanne, Rochelle, welcome, ladies. How we doing?
1: Doing awesome. I'm loving the weather.
2: Yes, that shift is amazing. We are actually going to get some new patio furniture, and I'm so excited. My husband ordered it, and he's like, I can't wait. He was like, maybe you'll actually take 10 minutes and come sit out there with me. And I'm like, yeah.
1: He said over the weekend he's waiting for us to come out. So I was like, I'm just waiting for the weather. You dial down that thermostat, and we will be out there with the goats and the chickens.
2: That's right. We'll have a nice little fire pit. We'll do some s'mores and just enjoy.
1: Sounds good.
0: I love that.
1: Also, we've got deer season, hunting season coming up, and I want to shout out right now to our radio listeners, Mike and Kim, that brought us by far the best jerky I've ever had in my entire life. Not that I'm a venison connoisseur, but my palate and everybody that tried it was very pleased. So they need in retirement to market that stuff because it is delicious.
2: I love jerky.
1: I am praying to the deer gods that Mike gets lots this season because he promised that. And Heather, the lady, wonderful client, she brought in walnut pumpkin bread. Hey, I'm telling you, last couple of days have been good for the. And then they grab a popcorn, you know, and leave. But
2: that's an equal trade. That's popcorn on Main Street. I'm telling you, that's a fair trade.
1: We've got so many wonderful listeners. It's I don't like to totally geek out on, but I've never been a fangirl. Like, you know, I listen to the Carpenters or I listen to whatever Journey and Eagles and all that, but I've never been like a gusher. I am a gusher and a fangirl over our listeners.
2: Yes.
1: Because we sit in here. It's like we're just in these four walls and we don't know who is listening and what they're like. And then they pop their heads up. They come in. I'm like, can I hug you? Would it be weird? That's going through my head if you're standing in front of me. I'm like, I just want to say thank you for coming.
2: Yes. It's always so much fun to get that nice surprise when they come and visit and stuff. And they're like, are you really Rochelle? Yeah.
1: That's how about the one that came in the last week and she said, She goes, I just came from Rochelle's. I go, you did? She goes, I walk in and then she just looked like a princess coming down from upstairs because you're in that beautiful old home. I said, what now? A princess? I was like, I'm picturing her in this flowy Gone with the Wind dress or a big puffy pink sleeve taffeta when she's like, she just kept describing her as the wind just going. And I was like, Rochelle? She's just such a businesswoman to me. I don't know. She goes, yeah, I was just at her place. I said, you just walked in? She goes, yep, just like I did here. I was like, okay, fair enough. So she grabbed her popcorn and made an appointment. And yeah, I was like, this is awesome.
2: Yeah, it's always fun to just get those surprise visits and talk and have a little chat. And I don't know that I looked like a princess coming down the stairs, but maybe that's where we need to do our next commercial because maybe that's what that venue looks like. I don't know. I don't think anybody has ever described me like that. But
0: I think maybe
2: so
0: she
2: nice.
0: Said you're like a princess because it's like you're this angel coming to help them with their taxes and their retirement. And to them, it's just like a God-sent angel coming down
1: there,
0: to help
1: she
0: them.
1: She said angelic. That would have been different. But
0: there
1: when she
0: you
1: said
0: go.
1: Princess, I was going through Ariel, Snow White, Cinderella. And I'm like, wait, Rochelle, what are we talking about? And we did do a new commercial. We filmed it in the stadium.
2: The Broken Arrow Stadium.
1: Broken Arrow Stadium. That was a blast. And then in her part, you were so focused, doing so well, leaning kind of on the tiger.
2: Yeah.
1: Right?
2: Broken Arrow Tigers.
1: And it was like a rat mouse, almost the size of a small kitten, ran right behind her. And I was like,
0: Oh, my goodness.
1: I know. You're used to all that because you're a farm girl.
2: Yeah.
1: I'm the city girl. And it was running between the bleachers. And I was like, nope. No.
2: She left right after that. It wasn't even close to me. I mean, it was totally fine. And I mean, I was next to the big tiger. Of course I was fine.
0: He would have protected you. No big deal.
1: I was like, all right. And for that, I'm out. Wrap it up. All right. We got Medicare coming up. Medicare.
0: Yeah, we do.
1: October 15th to December 7th. And I'm sorry, people. I'm just sorry. I just, Medicare is right up there with assembling furniture without instructions from IKEA.
2: Yeah.
1: It really is. It's right up there. That's what people come in and they just look clocked.
2: Well, it's a big decision, and I think there's a lot of information that is out there, but it's convoluted, not clear. I think it's done a little bit intentionally. And then the biggest piece is I think there's a lot of advertisement that goes with it, and people trust some of that when maybe it's not in their best interest.
1: Okay, and then whatever worked last year, they're like, ah, I'll let it roll. No, that stuff changes every year. Like right now, I am finding in my little bit of homework I do, and I don't do this full-time Medicare. I do it as a service to people that are interested in being educated. I will educate you so you can make an informed decision that you can't let it go every year. You have to revisit it. And Mutual of Omaha, which is GMB here, they've like, no, that stuff changes every year. Like right now, a subdivision type thing. Mutual of Omaha seems to be the best race for Oklahoma this year. Like last year was somebody different. And the year before that, I know Allstate Nationwide was running really good numbers. And it's just one of those, they change every single year. We have to get, or we're really up tier close to it in, during this open enrollment period. And I'm talking about the supplemental benefits. I'm not talking about disadvantage, Medicare disadvantage.
2: Right. Well, and this is where we talk a lot of times about, you know, when you were working, your W-2 employer was out shopping every year the rates. Mm-hmm. You just didn't see that because that happened behind the scenes. But we can relate that to your car insurance or your home insurance. There's a reason that you have to go and check about every year, every 2 years to see if you're still getting the best rate, because people start raising rates and all of a sudden you're not within the market range. And so transitioning into retirement, I think people don't consider this that same type of thing. Is now it's your responsibility to go out and shop it, to pay for it, and to do all that. That falls on you to get educated.
1: Mm-hmm. Yes. I think you said it right. Like, it's not even as nice as auto and home. It's not that nice. It's the healthcare. And I've talked to HR people for the last couple of decades, and that's where we come in and help them and educate their employees. They are getting solicited all the time and weeding through mm-hmm. what. And so you'll notice every open enrollment, you most likely, somebody's done months of homework to get that, what is being offered to you, just all the way down to here's these four options. That's all gone. So it's on your plate once you're in retirement to figure that out, to figure out your withholdings, because you don't have, you know, fill this form out and figure out how much you need to be withheld. You don't have an HR department. And that's kind of where we step in and say, hey, we're going to blanket educate you. You tell us where you want some further knowledge so you can make the best decision. But
2: right. Yeah. I think we pull back the veil on these are the decisions or these are the areas that are going to impact you in retirement that you haven't been exposed to. And here's some of the education. Take a look at it. Do you have any additional questions? And then we provide that additional knowledge.
1: Right. Had a lady send us a big long email, and she had taken all the different concepts, all the different agencies, and just blended it all together. That was that email I sent you. Mm-hmm. My eyes are crossed when I first read it. But peeling it all apart, because should her husband file for Social Security early, and how will that impact? So Social Security is its own little system. Mm-hmm. So if you do before your full retirement age, then yes, the taxation, it's totally different. They are going to tax you. For every $2 over, it's $1 they're going to tax you up to 85%.
2: Because he's not at his full retirement age.
1: He's not at his full retirement age. They're making it available at 62, and they're making a portion of it available. But whatever you lock in, you're locked in for life. Then she's asking about the taxation but Medicare. Medicare is its own separate thing.
2: Correct.
1: At 65, every time it's like health insurance, they're going to look at the group and figure out what your rates are. The system for Medicare is they're going to look at your income.
2: Correct.
1: And decide.
2: 2 years worth of income.
1: Medicare supplement that's tied to Medicare is going to be tied to your health if it's after open enrollment. So there's all this stuff. And then you've got RMDs, your required minimum distributions, and planning for that. And then on all of that stuff, you've got the capital gains and taxation. And he kept saying, I'm going to retire December 31st. I said, that is the most common answer I hear, because it's everybody wants clean lines and clean cuts. Let me just tell you how much money that you are going to lose by doing that. And we talked about it. But yeah, that was that long email with all the questions. I'm like, oh, geez. Just did my Starbucks order, got an extra shot of caramel, said, all right, saddle up. But when I peeled it apart, I go, this is exactly why retirees go, I need to mitigate this loss and this expenditure going out, because all these little things are eating away at my money. And that's where we will continue to educate as much as we can, right?
2: Yeah, and I think it goes when we, you know, when you read through the email, people think there's a yes or a no answer, and it's not always that simple. And it's also, as you stated, not all one little piece. You have to compile it all together, because one piece impacts the other piece, and then that impacts the other piece, because if your Medicare goes up, now you have to start pulling more money. Well, that causes it to go up again, because now you're pulling out more money. And so it's kind of that circular reference, or that domino effect that we've talked about. And so that's where you and I sit down and have those conversations to enlighten people, to give them more peace of mind about the decisions that they're trying to work through and what might be. And we all like clean breaks, but that's not always the best decision to make.
1: Right. And like this, his health. It's his health. And I go, you can't get more time.
2: Correct.
1: Money? I can educate you and share with you all kinds of investment vehicles. That's never the issue with me. I don't care how much they have, little or no, whatever they've got, we'll make that work. What I can't give you is more time. And you're telling me he's got health issues. You're telling me that you're really concerned. There's a big age, not big age difference, but there's an age difference. That is absolutely important. So instead of December 31st, let's look at January 3rd.
2: Correct.
1: And it was shocking, the dollar amount that was mitigated, the savings and all that, taking him into a totally different tax year.
2: Right.
1: And his health insurance, because if you're on the books on January 1st, then you've got some time there. You can ride that thing out.
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0: 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Something that many people assumed was gone for good may actually be making a comeback. A handful of companies, including IBM, Delta, and even Southwest, are bringing back corporate pensions as a way to attract workers and help resolve labor agreements. But pensions remain the exception, not the rule here. Fewer than 1 in 10 private sector workers has one today. So for the other 90%, how can you help create a predictable retirement paycheck, essentially creating your own pension plan?
1: I'm all over the place with pensions. My husband had four of them set up through the local IBEW. And when we started dating, I was like, wow, that is awesome. And then right after the stroke, going through the mail after he got home from rehab, and it said that they met in the company, one of the pensions was done. We're going to send you the check. Happy investing. We're not sending you a monthly paycheck anymore. And I thought, that's a tough thing. If I didn't know, this is thrown on me on top of everything else. Like, right. This isn't fun. But who doesn't love getting a paycheck every month? I mean, that's how we're kind of raised.
2: Correct.
1: You're used to having it. So that's where, yes, portion of everybody's, I love to do that so they have that reliable income and they can confidently spend.
2: Well, and it goes back to comfortability, right? So you have been used to your whole life getting paid every 2 weeks or getting paid once a month. And so having that pension or having that paycheck that comes through, it's stable and nobody likes change. And that's one of the big pieces. But I am very careful on that because a retirement paycheck should be measured after taxes. So when we're looking at pensions and the traditional retirement accounts, those are taxed at ordinary income rates when you're retired. And then if you're taking Social Security and you're not full, you know, your full retirement age, you're talking 85% can be taxed. It becomes how much are you actually keeping after taxes? So that dollar that comes in or that, you know, $500 paycheck might not be actually what you have available to spend. And so we have to really focus on that. The other reason that we know that I don't particularly appreciate pensions as much is because I like to have control. And I feel that when it's in the company's control, it's up to them to be making sure that they're meeting the requirements. It's up to them to make sure that it's able to be funded. And there have been companies where that did not happen.
1: Yep.
2: And people lost everything that they had sat and retired versus when it's in your accounts, in your name, and in all of those pieces, you are responsible and accountable for it. So ultimately, it's your job to make sure you have enough to get through retirement, but you have the control. You get to be the one to make the decisions of how do we allocate it? Do we want to go ahead and take this portion of our taxable retirement so that our RMD is lower later when we are required to take it and we don't have that control? It gives us more planning opportunities and a better ability to mitigate our overall tax bill. May not be that tax bill that year, but for the lifetime of your account, we can mitigate the total amount better.
1: Well, and I love when the people will call and say, hey, can I bring a packet into you? And I just had this with one of my clients, and she said, for some reason, I mean, she's nowhere near, she's in her 40s, but where she was at, she's maybe in her 30s. They just want to buy out the pension, bring the pack in, or they want her to decide how she wants it. And I said, bring it in and let me go through it. And let me kind of, I never say this and I don't think it, but dumb it down, because I'll tell people they're talking to me about my car engine. I'm like, you got to dumb that thing down. You're talking to a financial advisor. I don't know engines. And so I kind of make it more palatable and say, here's your choices. Lump sum, and this is what could be done with it. Monthly payment, this is what can be done with it. And educate so then they're empowered to make a decision that works with their big overall. And I think that's what you're saying. Instead of old-fashioned union pensions that you're right, when I first started dating my husband, he's like, hey, there's a union meeting over the pension. I'm like, you need to go. He goes, oh, no, I just saw whatever, Earl or whoever. You know, it's not about meeting your buddies and having a free dinner. This is about you need to hear what they're doing with your money.
2: Mm-hmm.
1: And it's a big deal. So, yes, pensions are, you know, and if you're one of those people that you've got a big pile of money and you're wondering, okay, nobody has shown me what to do and how to do and how this is going to play out. That's where we help you. And we will sit and run the reports at no charge, hand you the information so you can make an educated decision. you know, people will say, oh, well, do I need to read through it now? No, I'm going to be here. Here's everything. I'm going to give you a highlight over it. I want you to go home and I really want you to read and understand in the simple language I put it in. This is your options out of these 100 pages that this company just sent you.
2: Yeah, one, mm-hmm. to go back to the question of how can we create a predictable retirement paycheck? So, you know, we talked a lot about what our opinions are on pensions,
1: right?
2: But I don't disagree with that piece of trying to help people create that reliable paycheck, that yes. mailbox money that you like to talk about. And I think that's one of the areas where you still can do that and still keep control of your own money. And I think you have the vehicles, the financial vehicles available right. to help create that and to do that.
1: And no, you don't need 15 paychecks or 7 annuity creating paychecks. No.
2: No, because you would want your paycheck, essentially, you're designing that to cover your monthly expenses, right? So this goes back to that conversation that we kind of have sometimes is, so what's your budget? And people are like, well, I don't know. Well, you kind of should know roughly what you need to spend or, you know, what are your requirements, you know, paying your utilities, paying your food bill, paying your gas, doing those things. What does that roughly look like? Because that's what that paycheck, that retirement paycheck should be able to cover. We might factor in Social Security benefit on that, what they're getting, plus this should cover that piece. And then the other part is where we're not having that reliable income. That's playing in, you know, the market and doing different things, growing. The other piece is covering what you're going to spend every month.
1: I like when people say, I need $3,000. I'm like, okay, $5,000. They're like, no. I go, hey, yeah, you don't have to spend it all. But I don't know about you, but when you drive home one night and then you drive back the next morning down the same street and it's up 24 cents a gallon, mm-hmm. that's what I'm thinking when you say three and I say five.
2: Yep.
1: Because life is going to happen and you certainly don't have to spend it all. Like, save it. But if you want to buy something that's not name brand, you know that you can and you've got some wiggle worm there. But there are some people, especially the women that come in here and they're like, I need $1,322.75. That's all.
3: I'm like, wow.
1: No, sister. Because we're not going to freak out when the utility bill goes Correct. Up or the car needs repair or you have something that you want to go do. Because you saved it to make mm-hmm. a life.
3: That phone number, 918-890-8311. 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You know, after a parent, a spouse, or a loved one passes away, the biggest arguments, believe it or not, are not always about money. Sometimes they're about roles or responsibilities, you know, who's calling the shots. It's one reason why reports surrounding Dolly Parton's estate is drawing lots of attention. Her nephew was reportedly removed from his longtime security position following her death, and TMZ says he wasn't expecting it. Situations like this remind us that things don't always unfold the way people expect after a loss. And I know both of you, you've worked with clients through estate settlements. Sometimes they can get ugly, lots of surprises there. How do you help plan and to prevent some of these surprises?
1: You know, Jess, you're right. One of the biggest surprises after a death isn't always who inherits what money. It's who suddenly has the authority. And somebody who thought they were going to be the trustee or somebody else thought that they were handling the house. One child thinks mom promised them the jewelry. Another remembers a conversation differently. And suddenly Thanksgiving has been canceled indefinitely. They're not talking. And I don't know a single person that is passing away wants that outcome, you know, but it's conversation. You know, estate disputes are often about expectations, responsibilities, and emotions, not merely just the dollars. So as we talk, clearly communicating who is responsible for what can eliminate an enormous amount of confusion later.
2: And we talk about this a lot because people really get sensitive. One, they don't like to talk about the fact that they might be passing away. Two, they get sensitive that they may hurt someone's feelings and different things. But we talk a lot about the fact that a lot of people underestimate how much responsibility, how much decisions have to be made when they are the executor or the trustee.
1: Yep.
2: So step number one is whoever you're think should be that because of whatever reason you have decided, you should go and ask that person and make sure they actually want to take that role on. So that's step number one. Then after you have confirmed who actually wants to be that role, we need to have the conversation with everybody and communicate, you know, who that role is and what the expectation is for them and what the expectation is for everybody else. And by expectations, we're not going to say you're going to go and give them the dollar amounts of the accounts that they're going to receive. You don't even have to tell them if they are receiving accounts, but they need to know where the information is. They need to know all of that.
1: Yes, and that's where we don't practice law. We are not lawyers in this office. But we are able to direct people to the proper law. You know, we have a wonderful law firms here in Broken Arrow. I do know as a beneficiary, you are able to request a copy of the trust. And then if it's been recorded, which it should, if it's funded, you can go to the county and find out like who is the trustee, who's the grantor, then get legal counsel to, if they're not willing to give you a copy of the trust. If you're a beneficiary, those are about the only people that get to see that I'm aware of. I don't know. Like I said, I'm not an attorney. I do not practice law. But yes, it's those conversations. And we're coming into the holidays, and this is where I tell people, these are really crucial times. I know it's not nice, and I know it's not fun to talk about, but what the reality is that you are not going to live forever.
2: Correct. And it doesn't have to be a heavy conversation. No. I think that's the piece that it has to go back to, is that it doesn't really have to be a heavy conversation. It can just be a light pulling that person over to the side and just briefly saying, hey, this is what we're thinking. You know, can we set up a time next week to actually kind of go a little deeper? That way the person understands what's going on. But as you say, you're trying to mitigate it from a later standpoint, right? Right. Because when you're not there, you no longer can be the buffer, and you can no longer do that role. And so many families no longer speak to siblings or no longer speak to so-and-so because they thought this happened and both sides saw it differently. Well, there's three sides to every story.
1: Yeah.
2: What one person saw, what the other person saw, and then what really actually happened.
1: Right.
2: And so by having the conversation ahead of time, going ahead and being uncomfortable for a little bit, you're able to mitigate a later dispute.
1: And I'll tell you, when my dad unexpectedly died, and a family member that had been estranged for years, probably about a decade, comes out of nowhere and says, we had a conversation in the 57 Corvette. He wants me to have it.
3: Oh, wow.
1: It was, yeah. And the whole text message, I want to say it was like 3 pages long, about how the company was coming, the transportation company was coming to pick it up, take it to where it was going to go, and eventually be, you know, go to Vegas and all this stuff. And I'm like, what now? Like, we didn't pull life support yet. So my dad was still on life support, and I get this text message, and I was like, I'm going straight to the trust. And thank God, specifically in his words, he called out the person who I got the text from. He is not to get this. This is who is going to get it. And this is how I want it done. And all I had to do is screen, like, this is what the words are, and here's his signature. So we mitigated that and nipped it in the bud. Like,
2: right.
1: Don't come out here. Don't spend your money, because he was in another state, having some company come to pick up something that you're not getting.
2: Right.
1: And that's where the peace of mind that my dad gave me, that in the middle of everything else, because we're getting ready to turn off life support that day. And that's how my morning started. I was doing my devotions and my phone lit up, and I read it, and I was like, whew, I'm glad this has already been settled, and I'm not trying to figure this out right on top of everything else I got going on for today. So,
2: yeah.
1: And you don't want to judge, you know, probate. Yeah. You've got strangers that are going to figure it out for you. And then like you said, the whole family's not talking, and it's a big.
2: Yeah. Well, and I think you brought up a good point about the fact that the will or the trust said said that wording. However, what happens if, like, your IRA or one of your accounts or even the life insurance policies, what if the beneficiary does not say that's the trust?
1: Yeah.
2: What happens?
1: Yeah, it goes to the person. Right now, I'm still trying to get stuff, help a client. He was an only child, and in California, and it was a TOD. And I'm telling you, those credit unions are just unbelievable what they're giving him, the pushback. And it's slowly coming, and it's been 14 months, and it every single dollar. And it's like, wow, this is this reliving her passing, reliving all this. And it's like, gosh, my mom loved these different company, you know, the credit unions, mm-hmm. and this is horrible. And one credit union was sold. So he was a TOD, the transfer on death and beneficiary. They just escheated it. So we're saddling up. I've helped him walk through all the filing of all that through the state of California. So, I mean, I'm hoping he gets to see it within the year.
2: And that's the piece where you're talking about it, making sure that it's actually funded, because funded means it's
1: right.
2: actually been put into the trust, or the
1: right.
2: trust is named the beneficiary.
1: Right. On everything. Everything should just go, the beneficiary should be the trust. People go, can I put my IRA or 401k in the trust? No, you can't. That's
2: you can't put it in it.
1: You can make the beneficiary
2: yes.
1: of everything in your life, like, make it the trust. So it's all going to funnel into that. So your executor, who's going to execute your wishes, has mm-hmm. got it all in one place.
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0: Welcome back. You're listening to Dime to Diamonds. Here's the bottom line. If retirement's been on the brain, you're wondering how, when, and where is it going to happen for you, you're in the right spot. Joined today with Suzanne Porsky of Phoenix Financial Group and Rochelle Harp of Harp CPA. 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Even if you've never needed his legal services, you've probably seen those commercials from injury attorney John Morgan. Forbes recently added him to a list of billionaires, but Morgan tells Business Insider that even he knows the clock is ticking.
1: I'm 69 years old. I have had more fun and seen more people, and I've met popes. I met all the presidents. They've all been in my house. I've raised hell. My children's childhood was unbelievable, and my high school was unbelievable, and my college was unbelievable. Sadly to say, my best days are probably behind me, if I'm being honest. But I got good days ahead of me now because I got these six grandchildren, which has transformed my life because I'm getting to do it again, and I'm getting to enjoy this innocence and this love. When your grandchildren run into you, there's no love like that.
0: Oh, my gosh. I can only imagine. And, you know, when your priorities shift from building wealth to thinking about your kids, your grandkids, a lot of people know that they should have an estate plan. But let's be honest, they keep putting it off. Suzanne, you see this all the time. What are the first steps to actually getting an estate plan in place?
2: Well, and I do. I always tell Jess that, you know, the family should inherit your legacy, not your confusion. And most people honestly think that estate planning is just about being wealthy. It's not. It's about protecting the people that you love. Because if something happened tomorrow, does your family know where everything is? Are the beneficiaries correct all the way across the board? Who makes the decisions? Does your money transfer the way you intended it to? And the biggest messes we see are usually from the people who thought, I'll handle that someday. They just think it's always, you know, off another time. And, you know, estate planning starts with making some basic but important choices, like who inherits your money and your property. Mm-hmm. Even if it's just a small checking account, people say, oh, I put them on as a beneficiary. If you don't have a durable power of attorney in place, they have to wait for a death certificate. And if it was you fell asleep and didn't wake up, they're looking at at least 6 months, 180 days out here with medical examiner. So we step in and just organize everything and say, okay, what are your decisions and how do you want to, especially multiple families?
3: Yeah.
2: As we see, and who is going to make the medical decisions? Who is going to be your medical advocate? So if you don't have any money, you're living in an apartment and you ride a bike, do you have it all? Who, if something happens to you, who's going to make the medical decisions? Are you leaving that up to the doctors, a judge, and all that? Because there are people in nursing homes that had nobody, they didn't take care of it. And the liability, nobody wants the liability. So they're just letting those bodies stay there. And that's why I tell people, it's not, if you're alive, you have something that has to be taken care of. Because when you can't talk, somebody has to step in for you. And that's what needs to happen. And so that's just when they come in, people come in and talk. Usually it's about what's keeping them up at night. Like, how do I make a paycheck or taxes or something? We talk about all that. And then I'll say, hey, the first step is I need to talk to you about your estate planning. And when we say estate, that doesn't mean it's some sprawling complex with gates and all that. Estate is just a big word for anything that you have under your care management, right?
3: Yeah, I think it's the biggest misnomer for people is that if you have a checking account, if you have anything else, jewelry, maybe it's expensive, maybe it's not expensive, but you have things that you would like to be left to somebody, then you need an estate plan. And I think that's one of the things, and people think it's going to cost a ton of money. And I think there's opportunities for individuals to not have that big expense, but have more peace of mind about what's going to happen to their things.
2: Right. Or they go, you know what? I have a will. A will, firsthand, been there, done that with family, is a fancy letter. It's just a letter that you're telling the judge, please consider this when you make a decision on what happens to everything of mine. It does not ensure that what your wishes are is going to happen. I look at Aretha Franklin. Mm-hmm. They keep finding wills. I don't know. She's been gone for how many years now? A will, and then the judge reads it, sets a date, receives the new will, the new information, and then sets another date to talk about it and get all the input because it's all public. It's all in the newspapers. You get to be told when the court date is so you can come and you can be heard and tell the judge. The judge is ultimately making the decision on everything you've accumulated and everything you've done in your life.
3: it's a great opportunity for people to help the individuals left behind. How many times have we talked about that these situations are when families become broken? And in those hospital rooms or different places, how many times are police called in because people are fighting and arguing and all of these things? And it could be avoided, or at least mitigated, maybe not completely avoided, but mitigated, if you have had conversations and if you have plans in place.
2: Right.
3: And it's so easy.
2: Right. And then you get the byproduct is you get financially organized, because we take inventory of all the assets and we have those hard conversations. And then, if the clients are, you know, should I let the executor that I've chosen know? Absolutely. Bring them in here if you like, or get them on a phone call if they're out of state. And do they have to be somebody that's local? No, it doesn't have to be somebody local. And let me just tell you right now, it's not going to be me. I was asked 3 times last week, could you? I'm like, no. For so many reasons. It's absolutely no. And don't even start looking at anybody in this office. Because they're like, we just don't know. I go, well, then this is your homework.
3: Yes.
2: You've got to know somebody that if you were, you know, not able to talk, a medical advocate, a durable power of attorney. And we do this services in our office, but we are not a legal firm. I do not practice law. We are not attorneys by any

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1: Such and such, she receives that, then he or she is, you know, half of it.
2: Yep, marital assets shared jointly. Mm-hmm.
1: Mm-hmm. Right. So that's where we can talk about that and say, do you want a trust set up just in her name to protect those assets? And then if she decides to kumbaya and put it all in the same stew pot, she can. But you've done everything you possibly can. You're still controlling it when you're not here with us anymore. And that's where people are like, absolutely. So, and yeah, a lot of people, I've got multimillionaires that wouldn't go spend $5,000 to $7,000 at an attorney, but will do a DIY or have us walk them through it or do it for them for the $700 and we get it all done for them. So
2: if you're listening and you haven't done this, you continue to not put it on the calendar and procrastinate, you should give us a call right now. Come in, bring in all your paperwork, everything you got, and get financially organized.
1: Yes. Your retirement plan, your income, your investments, your beneficiaries, your legacy, all of it we get working together. I don't think people should leave their family with questions. They need to leave them with a plan and say, here it is. I've done everything I can. And I'm telling you, you might not believe this. Or I've seen it over and over. They're going to mourn your loss.
2: Correct.
1: You have been very important in their legacy and their life. They want to mourn your loss and not be. I know when the brother-in-law passed away, I'm like, gosh, my husband wants to mourn the loss. And we're frustrated.
2: Right.
1: Frustrated there's a will, frustrated that we're in court, frustrated we had to hire attorneys and we had to do all of this. We had no idea what to do with the stuff he collected, his collectibles. And I'm sure he would not have wanted what we did with them. You know, we took them just to a shop and said, here, at a very discounted price, because we didn't have the love or interest in it. But you can pick who you want. And I wish I could have honored him and done that, you know, and said, oh. And if those people decide to keep it, fine. If not, that's right. Their deal. But in the meantime, I've got Star Wars and Star Treks, and I don't know what to do with it all. And that's where I tell people, on your Schedule A, write all that down. Your husband has guns that he's collected from his family. Let's get all that organized. And so your wishes are executed and their people aren't just tossing them and handing them out. Retirement is way too important just to guess, you know, their way through it. Listeners, I'm talking to you right now. You only retire once, hopefully. And the decision you make in the years before and after retirement will impact you the next 20, 30, or 40 years of your life. I am encouraging you right now, if you're listening, to stop what you're doing and call us today. Schedule that complimentary Retire Ready review. Let's help you protect what you've built, reduce the surprises, and create a retirement plan that you can feel really confident about and have better sleep. And just, I call it kind of, oh, that peaceful spending or safe or all those words, you know. I mean, if you want to know that I've got X amount of dollars that I can spend every month. So if something special happens, there's a graduation or a baby announcement or any of that, you've got that there. You're not going, gosh, I wish I would have planned and can I take the money? You know, we've got that all planned and prepared. So you just have a greater peace of mind because you have got a team behind you and a roadmap ready. 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
2: 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You know, at some point, your body starts sending you messages that you didn't exactly sign up for. Here's Keith Sullivan on TikTok. And by the way, just take this into account here. He's only in his 40s.
3: The things that take you down now are just pathetic. I recently slept on a pull-out couch. I almost checked into the emergency room the next day. We used to go out at 10 p.m. That I actually cannot believe. Now my goal is the couch. That's all I think about is the couch. Injuries are different. In your 20s, you got injured doing something cool. Yeah, I tore up my shoulder snowboarding. Now it's like, yeah, I got out of the car too fast. I don't know. What sucks is, I don't know about you guys, but mentally, I'm still 25. I see a group of kids who are in their 20s, and I'm like, I could hang. No. No, you can't, unless you got a whole week of vacation days to take after.
2: Listen, I can relate to all of this. I don't know about you guys, but I mean, there are things you go, wow, I didn't feel this yesterday. What the heck is going on?
4: I know,
2: on?
4: Somewhere after 40, sleeping, I think, becomes a contact sport, because you go to bed perfectly healthy, and then you wake up thinking, okay, who injured my shoulder while I was asleep? What the heck happened? Or why is my hip stuck?
2: Why happened?
4: Am I dragging my left leg this morning? So, you know, I think there's an important retirement lesson here. We spend so much time asking, will my money last? We also, and you and I do this, Rochelle, with people, we also need to ask, what do you want your life to look like while you're healthy enough to enjoy it? The big travel years should be earlier, possibly. We need money available for health care. Your house could have to eventually change.
5: Might have to make modifications to be able to accommodate whether you can do stairs or can't do stairs, or maybe even bathtubs, right?
4: Right.
5: So there's costs that go with those types of modifications.
4: And you're right. I mean, just getting off the couch or out of a chair, I'm like, I literally just pulled something. Like, what is my body doing?
5: You need to get one of those ones that has the remote control that lifts you back up and out. I mean, I'm just saying, that's...
4: Ejection seat.
5: Yes. Yes, 100%.
4: Yeah. On our little mini vacation, I was like, yeah, I'll go out in the water with you. I'm like, this is brutal.
5: Yeah.
4: That is sucking me out into sea.
5: Yeah.
2: Yeah. Yeah. Fighting the waves and all that. Yeah, it's exhausting.
4: You're exhausting. And I come out, I was like, yes. Do we like really exercise or anything? Because I'm tense right now.
5: It's this, the true statement about needing the vacation days. Every time you go on a vacation, you need to schedule at least 1 to 2 when you get back to recover from your vacation.
4: Because you're walking more, doing more stuff.
5: And you're just, tired and all that. But I think it goes back to how many times we've had clients that have come in and they kept working. They kept working and they wanted to work and they wanted to do this. But now, you know, the husband has an oxygen tank, or they have different things and they're not able to do the travel that they had planned to do because they just kept wanting to work one
4: more
5: year.
4: If I could tell anybody anything, get it scheduled. Plan it. Quit putting it off. You don't know. If COVID didn't teach us that.
5: Right.
4: I'm telling you, life will teach you that. You think when you're like with me, the reality of loading my husband up in the truck from his wheelchair, getting in and out of our house because I'm planned enough. This last house we had it built is all one story with extra wide doors, but I still had to get a 245-pound man in his wheelchair up that step into the house, that kind of stuff before a ramp. And I was like, I don't want to do a ramp. I don't think we're going to be here that long in a wheelchair. But all those little things, I'm like, wow, everything is a job. Going to doctor's appointments, or he'd say, hey, I'm going to go to Walmart. I'm like, but are you going to sit in the car? What is this entailing? How much of a sport is this going to be? Because it's not just doing that, like you said, whether it's oxygen tanks or whatever. So all this to say, get a plan. If listeners, if you are getting towards retirement, you can see that, you know, you're 5, 10, 15 years out from it. get in here and let's get you financially organized and start planning those trips. Even if it's just once a year, even if you have to do it alone or whatever, or, you know, with the kids, some people want to take their kids with them. Let's plan something. There's so much to do in the United States. You don't have to go to Europe.
5: Correct. Well, there's so much you can do here in the state of Oklahoma, if that's where you live, or if you live in a different state. I mean, there's so many things. There's stuff here and very local that I still haven't even gone to. And I live here my whole life.
4: Like what?
5: So I've never been to the Jinx Aquarium.
4: Get over there.
5: It's just right there. I just haven't made the time to go.
4: I got in trouble. I didn't see the sign that said, don't touch the stingrays. I want to touch. They look so soft. And I get a tap on the shoulder, and I was like, it was my husband. I was like, yes. He goes, the sign says, don't touch them. Is it a suggestion? He goes, no.
5: I think it's a suggestion more than an actual rule guideline, right?
4: Right. See, because I wasn't born and raised here. When I got here, I went through the discovery. So the Guthrie Center, and we've had family come in. We've had people like Jess here. We're like, hey, let's take you to these places. I'm sure there's so much I haven't seen here. But yes, locally, there's even fun stuff to do.
5: Correct.
4: You know, and
6: yeah,
4: whether
6: there's lots to do, man. You got to make the bucket list.
4: Yep. You got to live your life intentionally.
5: Correct.
4: Let us help you do that. Give us a call, 918-890-8311. Come see us. I want to meet more people.
5: Come share your stories. We love to hear about people's lives and what they like to do and what passions they have, because it's always unique to hear about the different ideas that people have.
6: Real quick, what I want to do here at the end of the show, I'm going to throw some rapid fire retirement questions at you guys. Really simple, true or false, and you can back up your statement. You guys ready?
5: Ready.
6: All right, here we go. First question here. You could retire comfortably without a written plan.
5: False. There's no way, because everything is unknown. And when things are unknown, you don't know what you can spend, what you can't spend. You don't understand all of the different impacts that might happen from a tax perspective. So you might end up costing yourself more money. So you definitely need to get a plan that's proactive and can anticipate some of the things that are coming ahead.
6: There you go. Get it down in black and white. And as Rochelle, you always say, make that appointment, put it on the calendar to get that plan, or it's just not real if it's not on your calendar. Here we go. Number two here. The average retiree could spend decades in retirement. True or false?
4: True. Absolutely. Anymore, because people are, I say living longer, even though statistically it's just not showing that, but that's what they're saying is that, and it's usually single, because it's not both of them living longer. But yes, you could spend decades, more time actually, I think, in retirement than you did working. Wouldn't you say?
5: 100%. I think, you know, you could easily spend 30 to 40 years in retirement. There are people that are doing that, especially because some of the individuals out there want to retire early. So they're retiring just a little bit younger. So they're obviously going to be spending more time in that retirement piece. And so they have to be.
4: It's so funny to me, because what is retirement? And we're in the Bible Belt. So there's not even in the Bible, there's nothing that says anything about retirement. I think it's just a season in our life. Because I don't know too many people that are just fully squashing all day doing absolutely nothing. Maybe in their 80s or 90s, but even at that, they're still doing something. They're, you know, so what is retirement? And I'm like, it's just a season. So what does retirement look like to you? That's really. And then what decade in that retirement? Is it your first 5 years? Right. Is going to look different than the next 5 years and the next 15 years. And that's where I'd love as life's to just go on that journey with them. It's so funny, because I have someone who's like, I'm going to be working on my antique cars. And then 5 years later, I'm like, hey, you know, we're having their annual review, or they're at a customer appreciation event. And they're like, are you kidding? It's so hot. I don't like to do that anymore. I'm like, oh, okay. Yep. What are we into now? I have a music room.
6: Oh, yep. That's
4: okay. Nice. And now he's a music connoisseur and he's got a music room. And I'm like, this is really cool. So I've seen that in my all these decades of doing this, the evolution of, you know, when our bodies do with their thing, wear out, we kind of pivot and shift. So
6: you got to pivot and overcome it sometimes. And that's fine that the plan changes, as long as you're enjoying retirement. That's what it's about. Here we go. This could be maybe a tricky one, but it's an interesting here. It's an interesting one. Taking Social Security at 62 is always the best choice.
5: False.
4: Yes. No, no, no, no, no.
6: False. Yes.
4: So many reasons why you shouldn't. And there are reasons why you should, but those are conversations that have to happen. It's like, really, honestly, it's like someone saying, should I get my gallbladder out? Okay, that's an organ in your body. You can't go grow a new one, and you can't go put a new one in there. You not can't yet. Go back to Social Security and say, you know, 5 years ago I made this choice and I'm like thinking I don't want to retire anymore. I don't want my Social Security. Yeah, you can't. I think it's a 2 year. You have a 2 year that you have to repay everything if you made a mistake. Because I did have a client that did that. She's like, I listened to my ex-husband and I filed and I shouldn't have. He had a girlfriend. I should have never done that. I am stuck with this smaller amount. I called Social Security. We had an appointment and they said, yes. So she returns all the money. She's in that window. And so we did. She went and took all that money and returned it to them and said, I'll make a decision now. Because she went and got a job and started her own business. And she's like, there's no way I was ready to get my Social Security and pay the taxes on it. Because if you take it before your full retirement age, you have income limits.
5: Correct.
4: Yeah, you know, there's my soapbox.
2: Mm-hmm. There you go. No, yeah, listen, Social Security, it's a complicated topic, especially now with saying, oh, in 2033, it's not going to be here. When do you claim? How do you claim? Well, it's different for everybody. It depends on your specific situation. And you'll dive more into that when you sit down for that Retire Ready Roadmap. Real quick, this is the last question here, guys. True or false? Retirement planning is only for people close to retirement.
5: False. Absolutely false. There is no better time for anybody, no matter what their age is, to start planning for retirement than today. The sooner you get going, the better off you are. You're able to make more decisions. You have more opportunities. And then, as we always talk about, all of the plans are proactive, but they're always adaptable. So they're always going to be able to be changed and moved and get you closer to that next step. We just always want to be working towards that end goal.
4: Yes. Amen. There's like nothing else to say there. The more you plan and prepare for anything, the more proactive you are. I mean, life lives.
5: Mm-hmm.
4: We had a gas explosion. The top blew off yesterday. And I'm like, all the people that were affected by it, because life lives.
5: Mm-hmm.
4: We had a lightning bolt that struck the
5: Mother Nature.
4: Yeah. We were here with tornadoes and all the weird weather. I'm just saying that life lives, and so we always should be talking and having those conversations. Retirement is just one of those things. It's going to happen, most likely. Get more aggressive when you're younger. Get the plan. I love when people come in and show me their 401k statement, and we go and we check those ticker symbols. Mm-hmm. We pull that sleeve off of it that says, oh, retire. This is in Vanguard 2040 or whatever it is. Let's pull that name off of that. Let's look underneath it. Let me educate you. I'm not going to charge you anything. Put these ticker symbols. Let's Google what the ticker symbols are. Let's get on Fidelity or let's get on one of those. Let me educate you. Just give you a little 101. Then you're able to make a better decision on what you want to do. And you can do that within your 401k. It doesn't have to be a happy meal inside of there.
5: Yeah, and that's because the education doesn't happen in the institutions. And so this is a great opportunity for the younger generation to be able to come and get some of that education on what the impacts are of investing.
4: Right, and if they're listening, which I don't know if the younger generation is listening to these on the weekends, but get your parents in here and let's have the conversation and tell them you want to learn. And not that we're going to talk to you about your parents' stuff, but it's something that needs to be discussed. So I'm not having absurd conversations. And I say absurd, it's just sometimes I'm like, I guess this is a valid question, but if you have a garage sale with your parents' clothes and you have that money and it's put in the trust, when that trust is split, then they are going to be taxed on that. Is that true?
5: Technically, yes.
4: That's what I told them. I said, if I go by to my Rochelle teaching into the library, if you have it today and you didn't have it yesterday, you probably owe the government money on it.
5: 100% right, yes.
4: If you tell them.
2: Oh, boy. All right. 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It's been a wonderful show here again on Dime to Diamonds. 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We appreciate you joining us. And of course, we'll see you next time.
4: See you next time. Thank you again so much for listening. Let us know you're out there. We're in this room staring at each other with a couple of fake plants. We love to know who we're talking to. So give us a call or stop in.
5: Yes, definitely come visit us down here in Broken Arrow. Come get some popcorn, get some chocolates. It's all amazing and fun stuff. And we'd love to hear your stories.
4: Until next time, take care.
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12: He may not be on the ballot, but he was back out on the campaign trail. I'm Daria Albinger, Fox News. President Trump telling Republican voters to pretend he's on the ballot this November. And this week, he campaigned like he is. He stopped today in Tennessee to stump for a few candidates, including Senator Bill Hagerty, who's seeking re-election.
13: We have senators, there's some respected, some not respected, some okay. He's one of the most respected senators in Washington, and when we have problems, you can go to Bill Hagerty. This is a brilliant, great man, and you're lucky to have him.
12: He was also there to back Senator Marsha Blackburn, who's running for governor. Her Democratic opponent has been rising recently in some polls. Well, what is now post-tropical cyclone Isaias made landfall overnight along the Florida Panhandle. It's a Category 2 hurricane. At least four deaths in several states are blamed on the storm. Two of those deaths are in Florida. Here's Fox Weather's Brandi Campbell in Pensacola Beach.
14: Overnight in Pensacola Beach, we had a 102-mile-per-hour wind gust recorded here in Pensacola. And so now we're seeing some of the aftermath, the damage of those strong winds. So there are a lot of trees that are down. We still have a massive issue with power outages, not just here, but generally across the southeast. Over 750,000 customers still out of power. Pensacola stated that they did have to respond to a house that was on fire. Of course, there were some accidents they had to respond to. And then there's a lot of structural damage.
12: The governor declaring a state of emergency in Florida. Saudi authorities say an American is among the 12 people who were killed in a missile strike on Riyadh International Airport. More than 300 people were wounded. Iran-backed Houthi rebels have claimed responsibility for this in a series of attacks in recent days. 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
20: 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But this show does. 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Ladies and gentlemen, welcome to the Thrive Time Show.

0: Yes, yes, and yes. Thrive Nation, ladies and gentlemen, on today's show, we are interviewing a 9-time New York Times best-selling author who is best known for his Finish Rich book and the Automatic Millionaire series of financial books. He's just recently released his 20th anniversary edition of his mega seller, Smart Women Finish Rich. David holds an undergraduate degree from the University of Southern California, and throughout his career, he has appeared on the Today Show, CNBC, Fox Business, Live with Regis and Kelly, The View, Larry King, The Oprah Winfrey Show, and anywhere on the planet that TVs are sold. Ladies and gentlemen, David has impacted my life in a profound way with this thing he calls the latte effect. Let's welcome on, without any further ado, Mr. David Bach. Welcome on, sir.
1: Wow, I love it. Well, it's great to be on the show with you. Thank you for, just a totally awesome introduction. I love your energy.
0: David, years ago, my wife and I, we were getting this book called The Automatic Millionaire because I don't do road trips unless I have an audio book. And then if I listen to the audiobook and I like it, I buy the physical book. So I picked up the book called The Automatic Millionaire. And at the time, I had a company called DJ Connection, which I later sold. But before I sold it, we were doing 4,000 weddings or corporate events a year. And it still exists today. DJConnection.com. And you said, you challenged me. You said, you, Mr. Clay Clark, you, Mr. Listener, you, Mr. Whoever you are, you have to save at least 1 hour per day of income regardless of how much money you're making. And at the time, I was making a copious amount of money. Can you talk to us about the importance of beginning to save 1 hour per day of income, regardless of how much money we're making?
1: Yeah, I mean, I would love to, because honestly, this is what should be taught to you before you get out of like the eighth grade. So let me start by saying this. The average person in America is going to work 90,000 hours. That's a lot of hours, right?
0: So, right.
1: And then, you know, if you're both working, which today many families, you know, both work, right? You could have a family that the two of you combined will work over 200,000 hours during your lifetime. So if you just take that math and you go, well, geez, well, so I guess if people are working so hard, then they must all end up with a lot of money, right? Because you trade your time for money when you go to work. So are they? And that's really the core issue. They're not, right? So one out of two Americans right now, according to the Federal Reserve, can't get their hands on $400 in case of emergency purposes.
0: True.
1: $400, right?
0: $400, yeah.
1: So the follow-up book to The Automatic Millionaire was actually a book called Start Late, Finish Rich. And when I wrote Start Late, Finish Rich, the thing that blew my mind away was that the statistics said that 60% to 70% of Americans live paycheck to paycheck. So what I started saying to people was, look, here's the deal. The entire secret to building wealth is that you have to fight for your paycheck and you have to keep the first hour a day of your income. And what that means, super simple, is you go to work at 9 o'clock and you work until 5. On a typical day, you need to keep whatever you earn the first hour. So from 9 to 10, let's say you make $20 an hour or $50 an hour or $100 an hour. Whatever that first hour of income is, it's got to go straight to you. And the only legal way to have it go straight to you where it doesn't go to taxes or Social Security, or state tax. Like I live in New York City, right? I've got federal tax, I've got state tax, oof, I've got city tax, I've got Social Security tax. When I earn a dollar, all over 40 cents on the dollar is gone before I can ever see it, right?
0: Right.
1: The only way I cannot pay those taxes, and the key word here is legally, is if I take money that first hour day of my income and I put it in a deductible retirement account. So for someone who's listening that's got a job, it's going to be like a 401k plan. Or if you're a teacher, it's going to be a 403b plan. Or if you're a government worker, it might be a TSA plan. Or if you're self-employed, like you probably, you know, you were self-employed, yep, right? When you had this DJ Connections,
0: yep,
1: it's a self-employed retirement account. It's like a SEP IRA account. And, you know, many entrepreneurs don't even fund these accounts because they don't even know about them. So the whole concept of pay yourself first, 1 hour a day of your income, is that if you do that, you're saving 12.5% of your gross income. And that's a really good starting number. Now, I got to be honest, I'm starting to try to get Americans to save more than that. You know, 15 to 20% of your gross income is even better. And I taught that in The Automatic Millionaire. Like if you want to get rich faster, it's 15 to 20%. But getting people to focus on 1 hour a day of your income, I really do think it's been a game changer. Like when I put out The Automatic Millionaire, we launched the book on the Oprah Winfrey Show, and this is back in 2004. And this idea of getting people to think about it in terms of why would you go to work and not keep the first hour day of your income, I think it was like a light bulb moment for people. Like, obviously, it reached you, right? Like, it, you remembered it, and it got other people to kind of go home and think about that and talk about it with their wife and talk about it with their family and make that a goal.
0: You know,
1: and it's a great goal.
0: One thing that, and I mean this in a positive way. So if you don't like this compliment, if you feel like this is a backhanded compliment, you can feel free to hang up, and I'll know.
2: Click.
0: I'll pick up on that subtle cue. But you are not Yoda. You know, you're more of a Broda. I mean, you are like the way you write. Is like, I feel like it's my brother from another mother writing on a third grade level that I can understand. You don't talk in financial jargon. Your books are very easy to read, easy to understand. They're real page turners. I mean, they're very easy to read. And in one of your books you wrote, you said, the number one financial mistake is not to have your finances on automatic. And I wrote that down in my man journal. I wrote it down. And I wrote down, I go, automatic. I mean, everything about my company, DJ Connection, was automatic. Every DJ had a checklist for their shows. After the wedding, we sent the bride a survey. Based on their survey, we determined how much the DJ got paid. And so if a DJ got a bad review, he made very little money. If he got a great review, he made a lot of money. And everything in my life's automatic. Checklists, systems, processes. Why aren't my finances automatic? Can you explain to our listeners what it means to have, help us get our finances on automatic?
1: Yeah, well, I mean, here's why it needs to be automatic. I mean, I learned this by being a financial advisor, working with people in the real world. What I saw is that when someone says, you know, I'm disciplined, David, I'm going to write a check, I'll bring you the money every month to save, nobody did it, right? Like, they might do it for 2 months. The record was 6. So what I saw firsthand was the only way people will really save money for whatever it is, retirement, buying a home, college savings, wanting to start a new business. The only way people are successful at investing and saving is when they save automatically and when they have the money moved automatically. So the automatic millionaire was really about simple idea, and nothing's changed because it's timeless principles. First of all, don't try to have a budget because budgets suck. Like, you know, people have been told for decades and generations, you need a budget. Nobody, if budgets worked, then everybody would be wealthy. I mean, they don't, you know, but you go on a budget, they're totally frustrating to set up. Couples fight over their budgets all the time. What works is saving money automatically. So I taught in the automatic millionaire, throw the budget out. I learned with my clients, forget the budget. Let's just make sure you're taking 10% off the top or 20% off the top. Let's move this money automatically. Every time money comes in, let's move it automatically into the places it needs to go. And that's kind of the next part of automation is where does the money need to go? And when you get into real financial planning, if you were to simplify it, which is what I live to do, is to make it simple, because the problem with money is people make it too complicated.
0: True.
1: If you were to simplify money, there's like a handful of things that you need to make automatic. You need your bills made automatic. You need your emergency account made automatic.
0: Oh.
1: You need your retirement account made automatic. And then you need a dream account made automatic.
0: Oh, yes. David, I want to put this all in the show notes. Will you just, I want to, in my passive aggressive attempt to book you on the show again. I mean, you are so good. You're preaching this automatic, automatic, automatic.
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2: 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Yes, his name is David Bach. 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Over the years, he's been interviewed on the Today Show, CNBC, Fox Business, Live with Regis and Kelly when that was a thing, The View, Larry King Live when that was a thing, The Oprah Show when that was a thing. This guy has been around forever. He is a man, a myth, and a legend. 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
3: And here's the thing that's incredible is like, this used to be so hard. This didn't used to be easy to do, right? Like 20 years ago, I got in this business in 1993. 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Today, when somebody wants to do anything automated, now with technology, you can literally open up your iPhone, go click, click, click. 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Like things have been made really simple. And by the way, that simplicity is also making it so that now more and more people are saving money automatically. There are now a lot of people who are building real wealth because of automated savings.
4: And by the way, back in 1993, a lot of our listeners probably couldn't focus on their finances because they were listening to Whoomp, There It Is.
5: Oh,
4: and
5: yeah.
4: Now people have the ability to focus. That song was hot back in 1993. Just a little DJ fun factoid for you. Now, I want to ask you this because I know there's somebody out there who's a big fan of Marie Forleo. And I saw you on an interview with her where you were quoted as having written in the past, you wrote, "We need to start with our values because your values can determine how hard you are willing to work to achieve your financial goals. How much money you currently spend and how much money you will actually need for retirement." Could you talk to us about the importance of knowing our financial values?
3: Yeah, absolutely. I mean, first of all, I love Marie Forleo, and I love that you watched that video. It's a great video, and people can go and find that. David Bach, Marie Forleo.
4: I'll put a link to it on the show notes.
3: Yeah, because that was a great interview, and I love her, and she's here in New York City also, and we've become good friends. And, you know, I've known Marie for over 10 years, and I think, you know, what I've always talked about since the beginning of my career is that all financial planning is personal, but it should be based off your values. If you can look at what's really most important to you, why do you want money? Instead of just saying like, "Oh, I want $1 million," like what is it that you want? Why do you want money? Well, she says, "I want to be financially free." Well, what does that mean to you? You know, I'd like to go start a new business, or I'd like to take my family to Hawaii, or I want to make sure that I have security. I want to be able to give back to my community. If you can drill down deeper into what your values are. And I teach in some of my first books, like Smart Women Finish Rich, which we just put out as a 20-year anniversary edition. That was my first book. Smart Women Finish Rich starts by having you look at what your values are. And once you're clear on your values, you make your financial goals based off of those. And then you do your financial planning around.
4: I have a quick confession real quick, because this might get weird. Chubb, this might get weird for the listeners out there.
5: Sometimes it does. I mean,
4: I'm sorry, Dave. I know we're just meeting each other. I feel like I've known you forever because I've listened to every interview you've ever done.
5: We go way back.
4: Here's the deal. I actually read Smart Women Finish Rich in preparation for today's show.
3: You did.
4: Yeah, wow. We had the 20th anniversary, and it was like it wasn't super woo woo. I mean, you didn't tell me, Clay, make sure you get estrogen injections. I mean, it wasn't super weird. I mean, but the thing is, there's so many women in my case, in my family, my wife and I. We have 5 kids, and we work together on everything. We work together in every business, and I'm offense. My wife's defense, and the service we offer or the product we offer for any company is the special teams. I'm the offense. I do the marketing, the advertising, that kind of the sales. And my wife does the accounting, the financial planning. And when I picked up the book, that's what my wife does. Vanessa does the financial planning for our family. And I think there's a lot of women out there who have their head down and they assume that their husband is doing the financial planning. They assume that they're doing something. They go through a divorce. They go through a medical issue. Their husband passes away. Something terrible happens, and they discover that their husband has not been actually saving money. Can you talk to the ladies out there, all the single ladies, all the married ladies, all the sophisticated mamas out there who are finding themselves totally unaware of what's going on financially and why they should pick up Smart Women Finish Rich?
3: Yeah, well, I mean, absolutely. So Smart Women Finish Rich was the first book that I wrote. And I'm glad that you read it because, you know, I give that book to a lot of my guy friends back when I wrote it. And it's very helpful. I think the thing for women to know is this. If you're in a marriage right now and you have a good marriage, that's great. But what you need to know is you're going to outlive your husband.
4: Oh, come right? on. So negative.
3: I'm going to like cut to the chase here because there's really 3 core issues that women face. Mm. In most cases, women outlive their husbands. 80% of women die widowed, and 80% of men die married.
4: Boo.
3: So the average age of widowhood when I wrote the book originally was 56. Ooh. Today it's 50. It's gone up. It's 59. That's still really young. and for the family and people go, how is that possible? Because women tend to marry men that are older. Men pass away first. So the first thing you need to know is I always tell ladies, I don't care if you're married to the local bank president. At some point, there's a very good chance you'll be the one in charge of the money. The time to be in charge of not just paying the bills but knowing where all the money is today. So knowing, where's the will? Where's the life insurance? Do we have life insurance? Where are the retirement accounts? Are we putting enough away in our retirement accounts? Are the beneficiaries up to date? Where's the college savings plan? All these things, there's like 17 things that I list in the book that there's like a little, what I call the Finish Rich quiz. And you go through all these questions to take a look at, like, what do you know or what don't you know so that you can get on track with it? But the thing women need to know is you're going to be in charge of the money at some point. So the best time to be in charge of the money is now. The second thing to know is you're going to live longer in retirement than most men do. Women are often retired 5, 10, 15, 20, some cases 30 years longer than their husbands. So you need more money set aside for retirement. And the third thing you need to know is that a lot of women are earning less than men, which women know this, but the reasons why are haven't changed a lot over 20 years. One is, first of all, they're not paid equally in many cases, but then they're also taking time off from work to be full-time moms, which is a full-time job. And on average, women take somewhere between 7 to 11 years off from work at prime earning years. So when they have children, and then, I don't know, it doesn't sound like your wife did this, but when a lot of women have children, that becomes their full-time job. And therefore, they're walking away from work or they're having to leave work because of their situation in their prime earning years, which impacts their income.
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6: Fox News, I'm Carmen Roberts. Isaias weakens and moves north. That storm, now a post-tropical cyclone, slammed into the Florida panhandle last night, left at least 4 people dead, 2 in Florida, 2 in Alabama. Fox's Max Gordon reports from Fort Walton Beach, Florida.
7: Last night, the winds were intense. making this storm made landfall with sustained winds of about 105 miles per hour. That, combined with those intense rains, we had in some places 4 to 7 inches of rain. It soaked the ground, and it was just too much for this tree right here. Toppling trees proved to be deadly in this storm. At least 4 people have died due to Hurricane Isaias, and some of those deaths are attributed to falling trees. But the power outages really remain the most significant issue at this point. Hundreds of thousands of customers still without power. Luckily, we've got thousands of linemen on the ground here in Florida.
6: And forecasters say that Isaias will produce heavy rainfall across the southern Appalachians and southeast today, possibly triggering flooding and landslides. Authorities in Erie, Pennsylvania are investigating a mass shooting in which a gunman killed 8 people last night, including a pregnant woman and 2 children. Police Chief Rick Laura tells reporters,
8: based on the evidence gathered to this date, investigators have determined that the victims inside the residence were killed and the suspect died from a self-inflicted gunshot wound before officers arrived.
6: Laura says the victims were family members and a friend. No word on a motive. Officials in Saudi Arabia say an attack on the international airport in Riyadh today killed 12 people, including an American, and injured more than 300. At least 2 explosions rocked the city, forcing evacuations. Airport has been targeted repeatedly by Iran-backed Houthi rebels, and earlier this week, attacks killed 6 people. 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
10: Here's traffic.
9: From sudden slowdowns on 75 to construction squeezing lanes on I-44, Chase Thompson and John Philbeck keep you one step ahead.
11: Northbound 75, you're going to want to scoot over to the left to get around this activity.
12: It's pretty much spread across all those northbound lanes. It happened there in the center.
9: They're watching the road so you can keep moving and get to work and back home on time. 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

0: hello and happy Sunday to you. My name is Clay Clark, and you are listening to the Thrive Time Show right here broadcast in Tulsa, Oklahoma. 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But on today's show, we are interviewing the best-selling author, David Bach. 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And on today's show, we are interviewing the best-selling author, David Bach. Yes, David Bach, right here on the Thrive Time Show on KRMG. 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
1: So what Smart Women Finish Rich was all about was empowering women to wake up to what it is you specifically need to do to fix this, what's called a retirement gap. How do you protect yourself as a woman? And my mission, my mantra for 20 some years has been, I don't care if you're a woman, I don't care if you're married, single, widowed, divorced, you have to be the one in charge of your financial life. And, you know, I learned about money from my grandmother, Rose Bach. She was a woman who started with nothing, without a college education. She became a self-made millionaire. She was broke at 30. She learned how to do this, and she passed the lessons forward. She taught my father how to do it, myself, my sister. And really, when I started teaching seminars for women and money back in 1994, it was in an effort to basically pass along these lessons from my grandmother, because I had seen so many women hurt through widowhood and divorce financially. And I just wanted to do something about it. And, you know, the crazy thing is here, I'm here 24 years later. Smart Women Finish Rich has sold 1 million copies. It's one of the most popular books for women and money that's ever been out. And when I'm psyched that you just read it, because when I went to go update it, you know, the message was timeless. I just had to update things like the tax rules and the different retirement accounts that are available and the different financial service companies. But the message is timely. It's timeless and it's timely. So I think more women today are waking up to, you know, the Me Too world. We're waking up to the fact that, like, if you want to be in charge of your life, be in charge of your money.
2: David, you know, and just for the listeners out there who listen to our show regularly, I want to share this with you. When I was building DJ Connection, my wife and I, we got married when we were 20 years old. You know, we're 20 years old. Wow. We started our company. Everyone kept saying, when's the baby due? We weren't pregnant. We just got married early. We went to Oral Roberts University in Tulsa, Oklahoma. We started DJ Connection. We decided, you know what, we want to have 5 kids. We want to be married for a few years. And so we ended up we were married about 4 years, and then we had 5 kids under the age of 7. Boom, oh, boom, boom, and then twins at one time. Boom, boom. And so my wife did peace out. She did leave. She did exit the daily operations of the company. But every week, she would look at our finances, and she would say, baby, are you saving some money? And I would say, because I'm the spender in the family, David. You know, I go, baby, I just want to buy a little bit of pinyon wood, just a little bit of nice limestone rocks for my backyard. I just want, I'm the guy who always wants to buy one more accoutrement, one more piece of decor. You know what I mean? I'm the guy who likes to buy speakers, new microphones. I'm kind of an audiophile. But my wife would always rein it in and say, this is how much you can spend this week. And when she first started presenting this to me about year 2 of our marriage, I thought, she hates me. She hates me.

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1: Financial coaching priest for people out there. I've been married 17 years. I'm 37. And I think when I turned 27, I finally said thank you because I'm a horrible person.
2: Well, you know, it's interesting, right? Because it's 7 years. So I think what it is that here's the truth about saving and investing and doing these things really right. You don't notice the impact, the positive impact always right away. You might notice the pain at first, right? Like, oh, I don't have the money. I'm not being allowed to go out. Yeah. Like I'll use my grandmother box. She realized at 30 she was broke, living paycheck to paycheck, and was never going to be able to get ahead unless she changed things in her life. And so she started saving 50 cents a week, 50 cents out of her paycheck, 50 cents out of my grandfather's paycheck. In order to do that, she had to go. She worked at Gimbel's department store in Milwaukee, Wisconsin, and she had to brown bag her lunch. Mm. And when she went to Gimbel's with her brown bag of lunch and her girlfriends would go out to lunch, they would tease her and be like, oh, Rose, you're so cheap. And she'd say, you know what? I've made a decision. I'm going to start saving money because I want to retire down to the beach at some point. And they laughed at her.
1: Right.
2: Well, you know, later on in life, she wasn't spending the winters in Milwaukee, Wisconsin, where it's freezing. She was at the beach in Laguna Beach, California. And, you know, but that took like four decades. Right.
1: Right.
2: Where I go back to for you is like 7 years, right? Like it makes sense to me that you say, well, in 7 years, I started going, wow, you know, this is pretty good. Because what happens is over time that, you know, for some people, if they're in debt, what they realize 2-3 years later, all of a sudden they're out of debt. If you're automatically paying your debt down early. And I teach you in the Automatic Millionaire book how to do that. But all of a sudden your debt's gone. Or all of a sudden you're like, wow, you know, I never had any emergency money set aside and now I do. Or you turn around 7 years later and this is what happens. I get people stopping me on the street and in the airports and sending me emails. 7 years later, you turn around and I get people come up to me like, David, I have $100,000 in savings now, or I have $250,000 now, or I've got somebody just put on Amazon the other day that, you know, the latte factor, they now own 3 homes and they were a renter. Well, they didn't go from stopping drinking coffee to owning 3 homes in 30 days. What happened was they read The Automatic Millionaire in 2004 and we're sitting here in 2018. And so over 14 years of doing all this, their whole life is completely different. So what I would say to somebody, you know, back to your question is that someone's like really trying to get your financial act together.
1: Right.
2: Instead of fighting it, go with it. Go with it. Because here's the thing. You're going to be older, right? You're going to blink your eyes and 10 years are going to go by. And you're either going to be 10 years older and still broke, or you could be 10 years older and in much better financial shape. And, you know, one of my things in the book I say is that wealth isn't built in days. It's built in decades. And most people who a lot of times, I mean, you know, you're in the podcast world, right? People, so often it's all about this whole get rich quick scheme. Like, you know, I got this thing for you and this opportunity. And, you know, like, I don't know anybody who's gotten rich quick. But I know a whole lot of people who have spent their whole life trying to get rich quick and they stay broke fast.
1: It takes longer to get rich quick, actually, if you look at the math there.
2: It takes so much longer. And the weird thing is, like, you know, the compound interest charts that you see in these books where they show you, like, hey, if you saved $5 a day or $10 a day and you invested it, it could be worth hundreds of thousands of dollars or it could be worth millions. It all comes true. It all works.
1: I knew this would happen because I have like 31 questions prepared for you. I've probably gone through 7 of them so far. And you are like the world's number one financial coach. If I had to give an elevator pitch, David Bach, world's number one financial coach. And if people listen to the show, they go, Clay's not that smart. He took algebra 3 times and his ACT 3 times, but he's kind of funny. So we listen. So I want to break down 3 notable quotables and then I want to tell people about the most current project you're working on. And I want to allow time for you to share with the listeners your most recent project and why they should check it out here. You have said in the past that people basically inflate in their mind how much money they actually make and they almost universally underestimate what they actually spend. What do you mean by this?
2: All the time. So someone, if you're with a buddy and your buddy's like, yeah, I'm making $100,000 a year.
1: $100,000 a year. Unbelievable.
2: Okay. And then you open up the tax returns. Like, because this is the thing about being a financial

0: boss, you actually get to see the truth, right? Oh, so if someone says to you, I make 100 grand a year.
1: Boom.
0: And then you open it up and you really look at the tax returns. No, they don't. They make 85,000 a year.
1: Okay.
0: They rounded it up, right? Nobody says, oh, I make $83,000 a year. They go, I make 85 or I make 90. People round up what they make. Mm. They tell other people and they tell themselves, I'm actually making more. So if someone's making 85, they'll say to people they're making 100. Okay, that's number one. Number two is that then people, when you ask people, how much do you spend? Because I always would do this with them. How much do you think you spend a month?
1: Very little at all. I absolutely always am very conservative. I never overspend. I'm huge.
0: They give you their number, right? So they go, you know, I'm spending, I think, you know, we probably, and people sort of know, right? They go, I think we're spending, let's say, $7,000 a month. I'm just giving you a random number, okay? And then again, I'll go into the math, and if they said they're spending $7,000 a month, once I go into the real numbers, they're not. They're usually spending $8,000 or $9,000 a month. It's always more. So what happens is if it's just off by 10%, if a person inflates in their mind what they're making by 10%, and then they spend 10% more than they think they are, there's a 20% difference there, right? But this is why people go, I don't understand what's wrong with me. I'm working so hard and I'm making good money and I'm still broke.
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0: Folks, you are listening to the Thrive Time Show on KRMG on this sensational Sunday. My name is Clay Clark. I am the host of the Thrive Time Show. And on the Thrive Time Show, it is my quest, it is my mission, it is my passion to teach you how to start and grow a super successful company. 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Yes, David Bach, the best-selling author who's been featured on Fox News, CNBC, the Today Show, wherever you would find a best-selling author, that's where he's been. And on today's show, he joins us to teach you and I specifically how to become an automatic millionaire, how to automate your savings so that you will always be financially getting ahead. 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
1: One of the things is often wrong for people is that they're not telling them the truth to themselves about what they really make. And here's the other thing I'll say there. People take their gross number, right? So I make $100,000 a year. Well, no, you don't. After taxes, you made $55,000.
2: I moved to Latvia. I have expatriated my money. I no longer pay taxes. I am in some trouble with the IRS right now, but okay, you're right.
1: So, I mean, that's one right there. And I think, you know, money's funny because you made the point about algebra and geometry. By the way, I hated those classes. I always tell people, you know, the good thing about money is it's super basic math, man. Like if you can take a number 10 and subtract one and realize it's 9, you know all you need to know about money.
2: Nice.
1: That's it. Like you make $10 and you save a buck, you're in pretty decent shape, much better than most people. And they go, what? Like, yeah, that's a good place to start. You make $100, you save $10. Can you figure that out? Yeah. Okay, then good. Start there.
2: You know, I want to respect your time, and I want to ask you two more questions here. The American way, the more we make, the more we spend. And if we're not careful, the more we owe. Who said that? David Bach. You said the American way, the more we make, the more we spend. And if we're not careful, the more we owe. I circled that. I highlighted that. I wrote that down. I thought about embroidering it on my face. I thought that might be kind of intense, but I decided not to. But, I mean, talk to me about that, the American way. Why is it so screwed up by default?
1: Well, I mean, we created the concept of a consumer society, right? So the American dream is to have a lot of stuff. And it's never been easier to market to us to have more stuff, right? So you're on your phone and now it's an Instagram ad. Click, click, click, buy something.
2: Boom.
1: It's never been easier to spend money than it is today. Literally, it's never been easier. You can just click and buy. And so everything around us, we were bombarded by tens of thousands of messages a year, and now we're bombarded by hundreds of thousands, if not millions of messages a year to spend more money. And I went on this tirade the other day on, where was I? I think it was CNBC, it might have been Yahoo. I can't even track, I've done so many interviews lately, but it was a tirade about the insanity of buying new cars every 3 years. And the American way, the American system, the American marketing machine has us programmed to buy new cars every 3 years. It has us programmed that if we come into any money, we should buy a new car. It has us programmed that if we get a tax refund, it's time for a new car. And so Americans go out and they buy new cars and they borrow the money. And there's no worse place to put your money than into a brand new car. And yet there's like $1.5 trillion now in car loans. We have more money in car loans than credit card loans and student loans. And a lot of those loans, like people, they just keep going out. You buy a new car, you buy a $50,000 new car. And you've been focused on the monthly payment because that's how they marketed it to you. And you drive that car off the lot and that car's gone down in value by $10,000, $15,000 the moment you drive it off the lot. You borrowed money to buy an asset that immediately goes down in value. It's not an asset, it's a liability. So the whole key to really building wealth in America is this. You can either be somebody who spends money or you can be the consumer, or you can be somebody who owns things. Mm. Owners get rich, right? So like you can go to Starbucks and have a coffee and spend $5. Or if you're going to not give that up, then at least own Starbucks stock, right? Because if you did, you could have made a fortune.
2: To quote Kanye West, he had a meeting here with Mr. Donald Trump, and they shared their dragon energy together. And Mr. Kanye West, he said, it's important for us to own lands and not brands. Thank you.
1: Really? I missed that part of the interview.
2: Yeah, you got to watch it. You got to watch it fifth time.
1: I just heard about the Superman hat. And I was like, I didn't know Superman.
2: When you watch it the fifth time, if you stare at the picture long enough, you will find the notable quotable. I want to ask you this here. You said in one of your books, and again, I've got highlights everywhere, and I add it into a big doc that I look at. It says, the truth about business is that it's normally very tough. It's very rare that you will start something and succeed right away. And if you do succeed, you might not make a lot of money. Most businesses take at least 2 or 3 years to show profits. In my mind, you're America's number one financial coach. Why did you say that?
1: Well, I mean, it's the truth, right? Most, you know, a lot of entrepreneurs that make money their first couple years in business.
2: No.
1: I mean, I know entrepreneurs have been in business, unfortunately, 5, 6, 7, 8 years, and they still haven't made any money. You know, what they're hoping is that as their top line grows, they're going to turn around and sell the business, and that's where their money's going to come from.
2: Right.
1: In fact, the entrepreneur fantasy is, I'm going to build a business and I'm going to sell it, and then that's how I'll have money to retire. And today, with all these billion-dollar unicorn businesses, you know, it seems like it's easy, but like that's the small, small percentage. In fact, most businesses don't do $1 million a year in revenue. I think it's less than 5% of businesses do more than a million. I might have that wrong. I have to double check, but I think it's like less than 5% of businesses do over $1 million a year in revenue. I was in a group called Entrepreneurs Organization for like 16, 17 years.
2: Yep.
1: It's one of the leading entrepreneur organizations, and you had to do $1 million in revenue to be in the organization. You had to be the founder of the company. And that was like, you know, that line in the sand that you had to do $1 million or more weeds out most entrepreneurs. So most entrepreneurs don't have big businesses, and many entrepreneurs, you know, they're constantly putting their money back in the business to grow, and they're not taking money out for themselves. Or what they've been trained to do by their accountants is run all their expenses through their business. And when they do that, they get to the end of the year and then they have no profit. And then if they have no profit, what it really means is they actually don't have any money. And you know, I like that sound you just made. I'll do that from stage in front of entrepreneurs where I'll diagram what that looks like.
2: It's the Thrive Time Show on KRMG. We'll talk to you next Sunday at 5 p.m.
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6: 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Tulsa's news, weather, and traffic. 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
7: Commander-in-Chief is Campaigner-in-Chief. I'm Daria Albinger, Fox News. President Trump has been on the road most of the week, mainly in deep red states, to support candidates ahead of the midterm elections. Today, his travels took him to Tennessee to campaign for Senator Bill Hagerty.
8: The senators, there's some respected, some not respected, some okay. He's one of the most respected senators in Washington. And when we have problems, you can go to Bill Hagerty. This is a brilliant, great man. And you're lucky to have him.
7: He also stumped her Senator Marsha Blackburn, who's running for governor in a race that's getting increasingly tight. At least 4 deaths are blamed on what was once Hurricane Isaias. It's now a post-tropical cyclone. It made landfall overnight along the Florida Panhandle, a Category 2 storm. Fox Weather's Brandi Campbell with more from Pensacola Beach, Florida.
9: Overnight in Pensacola Beach, we had a 102-mile-per-hour wind gust recorded here in Pensacola. And so now we're seeing some of the aftermath, the damage of those those strong winds. So there are a lot of trees that are down. We still have a massive issue with power outages, not just here, but generally across the southeast. Over 750,000 customers still out of power. Pensacola stated that they did have to respond to a house that was on fire. Of course, there were some accidents they had to respond to. And then there's a lot of structural damage.
7: Thousands of National Guard members have been deployed across the region to help first responders. Authorities in Saudi Arabia say an American is among the 12 people who were killed in a missile strike on Riyadh International Airport. More than 300 people were wounded. Iran-backed Houthi rebels have been claiming responsibility for the attacks, which have also resulted in some airlines stopping service to the airport for the time being. America's listening to Fox News.
5: 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Skylar Cooper will be back at the driver's seat on Monday.
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11: Roto-Rooter presents The Raving. Once upon a midnight dreary, while I pondered weak and weary over many a quaint and curious volume of forgotten lore, while I nodded in the hushing, suddenly there came a rushing as of someone slowly flushing water across my chamber floor. Only this and nothing more. Eagerly I wished the morrow, vainly I had sought to borrow plungers to relieve my sorrow, mops to dry the soggy floor. I slowed it down and nothing more. Ankle deep in water standing long, I stood there wheezing, panting, weeping, cursing curses that no mortal ever cursed before. As the mess was slow subsiding, my thoughts were strong to go a-riding, to dry my troubled clothes, perhaps to find a liquor store. I jumped astride my motor scooter, a big black bird screamed, Roto-Rooter!
12: And away go troubles down the drain.
11: Ah, yes, Roto-Rooter, why didn't I think of that before? There more comfort, never more. Thank you.
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1: Hey, hey, it is Fox Across America. Hey, girl, Jimmy would say. I gotta say that. It's the law. It's Rich Zeoli in for Jimmy Failla today on a busy Friday, and I need a little backup. So the Deborah Leah is in studio with me. The Deborah Leah.
2: Hey, girl.
1: What's up, my friend? It's great to see you.
2: That was a great impersonation, by the way. That's how he says it exactly. It's great to see you.
1: I get confused with Jimmy a lot. You know, I really do. Especially at the clubs, the gay ones. So,
2: Yeah.
1: They love him there.
2: You are a
1: sensation on social media.
2: Thank you.
1: You really are. And you're doing great. And you're on TV. You're on Fox a lot. Sometimes we're on together, which
2: yes,
1: is fantastic,
2: on
1: too.
2: On a lucky day. On my lucky days.
1: My lucky day, Deborah Leah. My lucky day. So we got to panel up again soon. We need to put that in somebody's ear. We got to do that. But we're going to talk about politics, though.
2: Yeah.
1: Because we like it.
2: We love it.
1: We love it. And we were kind of chatting during the break a little bit about how there's a lot of other stories that may be distracting people right now. Do you think it's intentional?
2: Absolutely.
1: Yeah.
2: That's exactly. I was going to tell people today, honestly, make a little video online while you're all distracted by all these events, pretending to care. Like we said, Lindsey Clancy, the Cornell cases, even the war with Iran, all these protests. There's actual things that are going to affect Americans' prices, their mortgage rates, their oil costs. And so I think it is a big distraction because people who are distracted by little things, which is a unique American privilege, you know, we've said this for years. If you're upset about your pronoun, people in Iran are upset because, you know, they're being maimed by their government.
1: Right.
2: So it is a privilege to care about smaller things, but I think people really need to recognize that if we want to change for the better as a society, as a world, we need to stop being distracted by all these little things. Put down the phone, open up the textbook. We have a literary crisis. We also have a normal common sense crisis in this country where people are just not thinking anymore. So I think we got to stop being upset over everything, but people get into this cycle. They just want to be upset. You know, they don't want to feel good anymore. They want to be depressed.
1: Do you read books?
2: Yes.
1: You do. Did you see, what's her name, Alex, Call Her Daddy, the one, the host of that show, came out and said she's never read a book.
2: I'm not surprised, especially given her advice to young women when she started the podcast. It was definitely not scholarly advice. It was exactly a fatherless kind of advice.
1: I should probably not let my daughters listen to it, in other words, is what you're saying?
2: I mean, I mean, it's canceled now. She's been canceled multiple times, but it makes sense. You know, she's been able to build a business, which is great for her.
1: Yeah.
2: But that's something as a society. Not everybody has to read a book, but maybe read a newspaper. Maybe do anything besides watch the 30-second video that's coming up on your feed to actually understand what's going on.
1: It's rotting our brains. It really is killing our attention spans.
2: Even with, I don't know if you saw Mamdani being booed at the October 7th vigil this week by Hamas protesters. They were saying, long live Hamas. They're identifying with Hamas now. And I was saying that he should have made this decision before moving into Gracie Mansion if he wants to be this political activist or be the mayor. And one of my best friends was like, what's Gracie Mansion? She lives in New York her whole life. She's like, I just saw it on social media. I never heard of that before. I'm like, my love.
1: Amazing.
2: See, wouldn't that have been a good time to research it and be like, what is Gracie Mansion? And do a little reading. But the ignorance, people are just, they're okay with it nowadays.
1: Yeah, I mean, you could literally just put it into ChatGPT and you get the whole history of the mayor's residence. And it would all come up right there for you, you know?
2: I predicted a few years ago that the rise of artificial intelligence, I mean, it's not a prediction. It's just the way the world works. The more that we utilize artificial intelligence, the less we rely on our own intelligence. And you're seeing it happen just in a few years. I feel like society has really dumbed down. And just with the rise of ChatGPT, people don't make normal decisions anymore. They can't even think straight about things. So I like ChatGPT for certain things, like what it's meant for, like consolidate data for me or fact check something I've researched. But when it comes to actually replacing our thoughts, I don't want a robot to do it. I want to think myself. I want to be creative.
1: I get it. I totally understand. But I do see the Democrats using AI as panic as an issue for them. Because here's how I'm seeing this, Deborah Leah. They came out and they said, when all these companies were like, AI is going to kill us, and suddenly now they were all grandstanding about it. We got to stop AI. And all of a sudden they found an issue that was not talking about crazy socialists.
2: Yeah.
1: And I think they're using that to try to get a lot of moms who went over to Robert F. Kennedy Jr. because of the MAHA movement.
2: Mm-hmm.
1: Like my wife's friends, for example. I mean, I talk to them all the time. They voted for Trump. They'll never tell anybody that. They're kind of like whisper about it, but it was the MAHA movement. And now they're hearing the panic about AI, data centers. AI is going to kill them, take their kids' jobs. And I see how politicians like Gavin Newsom and others are jumping on this issue right now. Josh Shapiro in Pennsylvania running with this because they want it to be something other than having to talk about the fact that they keep nominating lunatics.
2: Absolutely. And this is what the Democrat is too good at, or the Democrat Party is too good at. Unfortunately, they can capitalize on this fear that all Americans are fearing. It's not, you know, a left, right or center thing. All of us, I have concerns about AI companies buying up our farmlands. I want our animals to have room to go. You know, I want more trees to absorb the carbon. I'm an environmentalist as a proud conservative because this is God's green earth. It's my duty to clean it up. So I think the Democrats, they're really true. Not from bears, but the Democrats are really good at capitalizing on this fear and then running with it and trying to make it. That's all they do. They run off fear and panic. It's been like that with climate change for years. Miami is going to be underwater. Manhattan's going to be underwater. The New York Times published that in like 2000 or something. It's all they know how to do because they can't win on the ideology. But there is a time and place in this country right now where people feel misguided. They do feel afraid of their future. They're not so confident about the American dream, buying a home. And so the Republicans really need to offer solutions. And we have the solutions. We're the ones with the policies. We just need to be better at actually explaining to them. So hopefully with the midterms coming up the next few weeks, I'm definitely going to focus on putting that out there, how President Trump's policies have actually made us safer, murder rates down, the borders closed, all of that, because fear is a very powerful thing. You know, it's really how you can control people.
1: I think that somebody said this once in politics, and it's true. You either vote for somebody or against somebody.
2: Yes.
1: And fear is a great motivator to get people to vote against somebody. And that's why they're trying to do that right now, to vote against Republicans. But so you live in New York City, right?
2: Yes.
1: All right. Have you noticed a change since Mamdani's become mayor?
2: It's the attitude. And this is what I was saying about the vigil and the protesters screaming, long live Hamas. He was almost like surprised that they're protesting him, but he spent the last 2 years giving political legitimacy to this group, making them feel confident. Oh, you deserve a seat at the table. And now they want to flip the table over. And he's so surprised. That's why we don't involve these extremists in our society. That's why we isolate them. And I think that there's this real feeling in New York City that you're not going to be arrested. Nothing's going to happen to you. It's Mamdani's New York. He'll fill your pothole and he'll kill your landlord, but he won't actually stop the person from killing you on the side of the street. It's crazy. I've had to call the police on people twice, the same woman twice. I've had the ambulance come and pick her up from where I live for overdosing. She's released the next day. Mm-hmm. The homeless shelter was turned into a methadone clinic. It's not as much the policy or the lack thereof. It's the energy. And we always know optics is everything. If you believe your mayor is a radical jihadist who doesn't care about New Yorkers, who doesn't believe in police officers, you're going to lead with that attitude. You're going to feel more confident to commit crimes. And so that's why I'm very thankful that President Trump, policy aside, the optics alone was enough. With the border, we didn't need to build the wall. We didn't even need to finish the wall with Mexico. Right. We just needed a new president.
1: Right.
2: And that alone has stopped the immigration. Zero, you know, illegal border crossings in 16 months. So I think it's really the perception that sucked. But him being refusing to condemn long live Hamas being chanted 10 feet away from him, even Kathy Hochul condemned that. So it's really despicable. I don't know how many of us have a few years left in New York City or can stay through the end of his term, which is unfortunate. But I have a lot of friends who have left the city already. I want to leave the city. What's left? You know, L.A. has all the same issues, but at least you have the beach and you have more private areas. You can have a home that has a backyard.
1: Florida.
2: Yeah, I love Florida. I'm like,
1: it's a rousing endorsement right there.
2: I'm
1: Deborah.
2: Like, listen, I love Florida. I love Byron. I'm so excited he's going to win. I love DeSantis and what he's done with the state. But I'm a New Yorker. Florida's the sixth borough. I can go there anytime. I don't feel the need to be based there. It's a little too slow for me.
1: Yeah.
2: LA is slower, but not slow. Speaking of Gavin Newsom and the midterms, I don't know if you saw this, but I really dislike Gavin Newsom, as everybody listening to this should strongly dislike Gavin Newsom. There's very few redeeming qualities to Gavin Newsom. He's being hailed as the childhood savior, trying to rebrand for his presidential run. Against all the, you know, accusations of children getting hormone therapy and gender transition, he's trying to rebrand. He just officially created a law or signed the bill into law, creating 18 years old as the marriage age in California. And all these left-wing organizations who, like, actually fund gender transition for children, like Gavin Newsom, our savior of children, protecting children from child marriage. But I looked it up, and you, at 16 years old, Planned Parenthood's website in California says you can get hormones, you can get surgeries. All you need is a parent's permission. So I think it's important
1: that you actually need permission?
2: Just a parent's. But to get married beforehand, you would need your parents and a judge. Now, you just need your parents for gender transition.
1: I'm just shocked that they even have the parents involved in that state. I figure they would just say, if you're 16, you want to do it, come do it.
2: I'm sure there's like a caveat that if you show up and they're like, listen, I know you need parental permission, but can I just get a legal adult or my friend who like has a fake ID that says he's 18? The point is, it's so important for us to continuously call out these rebrandings and the Democrats when they try to just pretend they didn't do any of this stuff. Like, even Mamdani at the vigil, he's like stone cold face. Say resting Al-Qaeda face, somebody said. It wasn't me. But it's true. Like, even the Democrat elected officials, Brad, I forgot his last name, Lander, was hugging people. Mamdani's like death staring him. These people can't be surprised when they're creating these environments and trying to rebrand. His whole base, his whole campaign was about being pro-Palestine. He's going to arrest Netanyahu day one in office. He's created this environment. It's the same with Gavin Newsom. These people are trying to rebrand once they get even more power, but we need to stop giving power to people who failed the first time or people who never experienced power, like Mamdani. Rapping, that's all he ever did his whole life. Spin some
1: rapper.
2: Beats.
1: He's a privileged kid.
2: He was a privileged kid.
1: His dad was a professor at Columbia. He's a privileged kid. The family came here. The family has money back where they came from, and they came here, and he's never actually had to work for a living, which is a lot of what you see. I mean, look, in Michigan, I want to ask you about Abdul El-Sayed because he's another one, right? And it all comes down to this guy, Hassan Piker, and how vile he is. So I want to get your thoughts on that as well, Deborah.
2: Yeah.
1: Can you stick around?
2: Yeah.
1: All right, good. It's Fox Across America. It's Yoli Ferfala. Deborah Leia is in studio with me. We'll get her thoughts on Michigan and all the other great races. Don't go away.
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0: across America. Jimmy's back on Monday. It's your buddy Zioli hanging with you. Deborah Leia, the Deborah Leia, is in studio with me hanging out and doing a little TV later, so that's great.
1: Yes.
0: We love seeing you on TV. I have a face for radio, you have a face for television, so that's the difference right there.
1: You got hair for like a motocross competition, though. Has anyone ever told you that?
0: Motocross competition?
1: Did you ever have a mullet? Yeah, like motor, like the people who ride bicycles?
0: No, I've never heard that before.
1: I feel like you could, like, 100%.
0: Now, my friends think people think I'm Jewish because of my hair.
1: Italian.
0: I'm Italian, right?
1: Through.
0: Yeah, like,
1: no,
0: we're
1: you're
0: very
1: like,
0: similar.
1: You're minestrone soup. Faglioglio. What is it called? Bean soup?
0: Pasta fazool?
1: Yeah, no, the pasta or the soup that's like bean soup.
0: That's like, I think, pasta fazool, right?
1: Oh, maybe. I don't speak Italian.
0: You know, I don't
1: know. Ciao.
0: But you're Jewish.
1: Yes.
0: And we've talked about this before. I mean, the crazy candidates that they are nominating right now. Mm-hmm. Let's talk about Michigan for a second.
1: Yeah.
0: This guy, Syed, wouldn't answer the question whether Israel or Iran is a greater threat to the United States of America. I feel like that's a layup.
1: That's the easiest thing to ever say, because one is an official ally and one of our greatest allies of the United States of America. And the other one is literally run by a terrorist regime that is plotted the murder of thousands of American citizens over the last 47 years. The Barack bombings, hello? There's countless events.
0: Yeah.
1: And so he's just trying to rebrand, but I don't know why he wants power. This is something that, sorry, maybe a little controversial, but it's who I am. I think we really need to question people who are immigrants and not direct American citizens or first generation, whatever it might be. Why do you want power in this country?
0: Yeah.
1: Because there's been something different over immigration over the last few years. And specifically, I think about this in terms of like Israel and Palestinians. It's the only place in the entire world where everywhere else people flee a country or they'll flee a regime that they claim is oppressive to pursue a better life.
0: Yeah.
1: That's why people come to America. But specifically with Israel, you know, the Palestinian community and Hamas, like they just plot their revenge for many years. So I'm very curious now. I think there's been a shift in immigration over the years of people coming to America. Do you truly want to make a better life here? You know, be part of the American social fabrics,
0: assimilate,
1: be part of our culture? Or do you want to bring your culture here? Do you want to institute your ways and your beliefs into our society?
0: Bingo.
1: Because if that's the case, you don't deserve power in our country. You're either going to be an American and take care of our constitution and believe in that and be a part of us, or you can go have power in your home country. And that's something that we should be very cautious of, because people like Mamdani was a citizen for 6 years. He became a citizen in 2019, and now he's the mayor of the largest city in the entire country. That's scary. That's really scary, and we should do more. That's how we can serve America. We need to have only Americans, multi-generation, maybe two parents Americans, who can actually be eligible to run. We have that for president. There's no reason we shouldn't have it for every single office in this country. That's how you save America.
0: Boom. I love it. Boom. I think you should run for office.
1: I want to.
0: Do you?
1: I really do.
0: Yeah?
1: I think I was a little too young for Mamdani because I was just turned 25, but I would love to be mayor of New York City. It's actually like one of the least powerful mayors in like the whole country, ironically. The governor can fire you. You can't do much.
0: But this governor is capitulating to him.
1: Yeah.
0: I mean, literally whatever he wants, she's doing. The pied-à-terre tax, Kathy Hochul is doing that. But let me ask you this, Deborah, because I thought Marco Rubio's speech the other day in Greece was phenomenal, defending Western civilization. Mm-hmm. And you contrast that with what's going on in France, which I think is a big part of what you were just saying. People came to that country, didn't want to be French. They wanted to bring their culture too. And the left is always saying, we have to respect like Sharia law, Iranian culture. We have to respect the Middle Eastern cultures. But when it comes to Western cultures, we have to become the melting pot. Let everybody in and trash our own culture, because to make up for our colonialist past or whatever other nonsense they're talking about, we have to preserve our culture. If we don't, we become France.
1: Absolutely. And people give London, people don't realize how bad France is. I went to London earlier this summer. I was actually in London and Paris at two different points. Laura Loomer was coming after me for liking London. She's like, it's run, it's overrun, it's a terrible place. I'm like, no. We save the West by loving the West.
0: Right.
1: That's why I want to save the West. London is beautiful. It's stunning. That's why they should save
0: that.
1: It. It's not gross. It's a beautiful place, and therefore you should save it from people who want to change it or make it like their home countries. Paris is Afghanistan. Paris is the new little Afghanistan. Nobody's French. Nobody that you walk around is French. I don't know where the French people are. Every single person there is Arab. Nobody's speaking anything other than Arabic.
0: Crazy.
1: It's crazy. I took countless Ubers. I was there for 10 days. Countless taxis. Not one person was French. And I asked every single one of them, I wanted tips as a tourist. I want to travel to a country and ask the locals, where should I go? What should I do? These people don't even respect the country. actually got dropped off at a Jewish center, and the driver was like, why are you going? Like, I can't do the accent. I was going to do French, but he wasn't French. He's like, why are you going here?
0: Well, the way you say the way you say Hamas, with you, kind of
1: Hamas.
0: How do you do that?
1: I speak Hebrew. Ani medberet Ivrit.
0: Oh, okay. All right. So
1: it's the ch. It takes a lot of like chala, Hamas.
0: Chutzpah.
1: Chutzpah. Yeah. Chutzpah.
0: I like
1: Gaza,
0: it.
1: Gaza.
0: Yeah. I like it. It's very
1: That's why
0: nice.
1: When they say Palestine, there's no P in Arabic. It's Palestine even. Like there's, it's so funny how Western people try to fight for this. And those people would kill them in a heartbeat. Like it's getting to the point where it's not about the Palestinians anymore. It's just about hating Jews. It's been like that for a while, but, you know, with the vigil we saw. So candidates like El Sayed, I'm really curious why these people want power. And I think that's something that really needs to be asked on the debate stage. So us Republicans really have a duty to nominate the best candidates that we can nominate, who can voice our opinions and our policies in the best way we can. And I'm a little nervous for Texas because I don't think that that was necessarily done in Texas.
0: I think we're going to be fine in Texas.
1: Yeah.
0: I do. I think Texas stays red. I think that they're going to, they can't vote for a guy who hates oil and beef.
1: Yeah.
0: And also thinks God is non-binary. Yeah. Like, I just can't imagine that. But we'll
1: Seven
0: vote
1: genders.
0: For you, Deborah
1: Thank
0: Leah,
1: you.
0: When you run.
1: One day.
0: Hell yeah, we will. Follow her on all social media platforms at The Deborah Leah. Do not accept any imposters. The Deborah Leah. Thanks, my friend. Great to see you. Continuing
1: Great to
0: success
1: be on
0: with your
1: you.
0: Incredible career.
1: Thank
0: we'll
1: you.
0: We'll be watching. All right.
1: Bye, girl.
0: It's Fox Across America. Bye, girl. Zioli for Fela. Don't go away.

0: 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Tulsa's news, weather, and traffic. 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
1: He may not be on the ballot, but he was back out on the campaign trail. I'm Daria Albinger, Fox News. President Trump telling Republican voters to pretend he's on the ballot this November. And this week, he campaigned like he is. He stopped today in Tennessee to stump for a few candidates, including Senator Bill Hagerty, who's seeking re-election.
2: Senators, there's some respected, some not respected, some okay. He's one of the most respected senators in Washington, and when we have problems, you can go to Bill Hagerty. This is a brilliant, great man, and you're lucky to have him.
1: He was also there to back Senator Marsha Blackburn, who's running for governor. Her Democratic opponent has been rising recently in some polls. Well, what is now post-tropical cyclone Isaias made landfall overnight along the Florida Panhandle. It's a Category 2 hurricane. At least four deaths in several states are blamed on the storm. Two of those deaths are in Florida. Here's Fox Weather's Brandi Campbell in Pensacola Beach.
3: Overnight in Pensacola Beach, we had a 102-mile-per-hour wind gust recorded here in Pensacola. And so now we're seeing some of the aftermath, the damage of those strong winds. So there are a lot of trees that are down. We still have a massive issue with power outages, not just here, but generally across the southeast. Over 750,000 customers still out of power. Pensacola stated that they did have to respond to a house that was on fire. Of course, there were some accidents they had to respond to. And then there's a lot of structural damage.
1: The governor declaring a state of emergency in Florida. Saudi authorities say an American is among the 12 people who were killed in a missile strike on Riyadh International Airport. More than 300 people were wounded. Iran-backed Houthi rebels have claimed responsibility for this in a series of attacks in recent days. 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

0: Female Friday continues. Fine Female Friday, Frank. Try to say that five times. Here on Fox Across America. Fine Female Friday, Fox Across America with Jimmy Failla. But Jimmy's not here today, but it's me, Rich Zeoli, with you. And Ali Breen is a very funny comedian. And I was on TV with her years ago on Fox Across America, Fox News Saturday night. That was so much fun.
1: That was so much fun. It's good to see you
0: again.
1: Great
0: to see you,
1: I like
0: my
1: all
0: friend.
1: The alliteration there, too.
0: It's a lot,
1: Fine
0: right?
1: Friday, Fox. Yeah, I'm impressed.
0: I'm not saying foxy ladies. I'm not doing that because I don't want to get in trouble.
1: Exactly.
0: I don't
1: lose your job.
0: How's the state of comedy these days?
1: The state of comedy is interesting. It's supposedly swinging back to like a little more raw, less censored kind of comedy. But I think as that's happening, the other side is digging their heels in more to that. So you have one side that's going in on, you know, like telling messages and doing like woke kind of propaganda disguised as comedy. And the other side is just going hard. And it's an interesting thing because I think that the pendulum has swung and the side going hard is winning because people are like, we like hearing somewhat offensive stuff. No one takes it seriously. That's what we come to laugh at. When you're in, you know, a room with your friends, you can tell off-color jokes. So you want to go to a club and hear that kind of thing. You don't want to be lectured about, you know, punching down and how you have to be a good person. That's not what comedy's about. So I'm, you know, encouraged that it's headed back into like a more fun place than it's been for a while.
0: Now, for people that don't know, how much of your act incorporates current events or politics?
1: It's gotten to be less because I used to do, when I started, actually, I did a lot of that because it was kind of fun to get reactions from the crowd and you know people are going to disagree on stuff and you could play with them. Now people just get angry. So it's uncomfortable. Like, I don't want to offend anyone during comedy. It's inevitably going to happen sometimes, but I'm not trying to. So I stick to lighter topics now, unless I know I'm in a room where they want to hear something or where like the majority of the people are on one side of politics rather than the other. You can kind of adjust your set accordingly.
0: Right.
1: But yeah, I tend to kind of avoid a lot of current events.
0: Probably smart. I mean, because I think, let's take Jimmy Kimmel, for example, right?
1: Yeah.
0: I mean, he's probably out the door, I would imagine, at some point at ABC,
1: I think
0: right?
1: they all are. But yeah, he's...
0: I mean, that whole format is kind of gone now anyway.
1: Yeah.
0: I mean, there's so many writers, and you have to write your own jokes, and they have all these people that write their own material. But he's become very militant, I think, in how he approaches things in terms of his hatred for the president and everything like that. And I contrast that with, like, I don't know, that show, which to me was always like tuck America into bed kind of a show, like say goodnight. And then nobody wants to hear that at night. And it's not balanced and it's not funny. And you wonder why like these shows are just costing so much to produce and not turning a revenue for them. But I wonder right now, Ali, do you think ABC, Disney, China, because China is the parent company of Disney, obviously.
1: Yeah.
0: Do you think they're just digging their heels in like, we're not going to, no matter what, we're just going to keep him because we have to make a stand. We'll get through Trump's second term.
1: Yeah, if they can, they'll hang on, I think, because that's what the Chinese way is basically hearts and minds. It's like dig your way into the
0: For record,
1: intellectually.
0: China's not really the parent company of Disney. We're just joking, but they kind of are.
1: That philosophy prevails like in that part of Hollywood, too. It's like, hey, get socialism, get hatred of capitalism, get hatred of Trump, get hatred of the right, get all that stuff in. So even if it's not working as far as making a profit, I think like the philosophy stands where they're like, hey, well, let's just go until we get forced to get off and then we'll find another place. We'll go to the universities and we'll get their minds that way. But I think also the late night format, the quick hits, like the three guests in an hour and a half, people like podcasts. They like actually getting to know someone. So when you're hearing a celebrity go on a talk show, and it's like their fourth one. And it's like, how was it to work with Brad Pitt? It must have been so hard. And they're like, oh, it was so hard. No pun intended. Like, it gets so boring. And you're like, none of this is authentic. So it's twofold. It's not just the political, you know, sidedness of it. But I think it's also the whole format is just different than what people want now.
0: How much of stuff do you put on social media? And what's your handle, by the way, so people can follow you?
1: My handle is Ali Breen, at Ali Breen. It's A-L-L-I-B-R-E-E-N. And I do actually do a little bit more political stuff online because people can swipe past. You know, if I'm doing political stuff at a club and I'm on for 45 minutes and people are on two sides of the aisle, I don't want to force half the people to have a bad time. But online, you can swipe through. So I'll be a little more... outward or

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1: I think both of those, the Lindsay Clancy, was a little bit easier to do because people got so crazy, because there would literally be like Black women that were like, you better remember this when Black women kill their babies. And everyone's like, wait, what? Like, it was so absurd. And that's murdering kids. Like, you would think that would be the most hot button topic, but rape is the one that's a real third rail. Yeah. And people, without even hearing facts, are just on a side. And the weird thing is, you can't talk about a case legally anymore. You can't even say like, hey, legally, these seem to be the facts. Mm-hmm. And it looks like these should be investigated before we come up with a, you know, accusation or a, you know, conviction. Instead, people are like, have empathy. Like, I can't believe you don't relate. You're a woman. How could you not? And it's like, but I don't know what happened. So yeah. I'm not going to have empathy for someone who possibly is not, you know, I don't know if she's lying or, you know, in her head misinterpreted. I don't know.
2: Maybe looking for a large cash settlement, possibly.
1: Also, the attention. I mean, like, she doesn't seem to be shying away. They found her name and she hasn't taken anything down. So I don't know. I don't know what.
2: The new text messages that came out where she basically said.
1: They're really damning.
2: Yeah, our body, our choice.
1: I mean, yeah.
2: So on that point, are you an attorney as well?
1: I am not.
2: Okay, because you sound like one a little bit. Like when you said that about you can't even talk about like the court case and everything like that. I'm like, wow, she's.
1: Well, because everyone's all about feelings and vibes now.
2: I got a lecture today from a friend who I respect who's on the other side, and she says, can't you have empathy? And I was like, no, I don't have to have it. Not everybody deserves empathy.
1: And what about empathy for the other side? These boys, their lives are being ruined, and we don't know what the facts are behind it. And it does seem. You know, that for at least 90% of it, she was very willing and almost instigating. And then for the 10% that she wasn't, they stopped. It seemed like she said, hey, this isn't cool anymore. And they were like, okay, then we're done. So the problem is in such like a Puritan society, I don't think anybody is used to hearing about a woman possibly wanting or enjoying a threesome.
2: Or
1: like,
2: more.
1: Out of her mind. Yeah, like a ninesome. I don't know what it became.
2: Yeah.
1: But it's possible, you know, there was a woman who had sex with whatever, 1,000 men for... Oh,
2: that's right. That was the old CNN anchor, right? No, that was a different person, I think. But to your point, though, about everybody having to jump on a side and have an opinion before all the facts come out, that part drives me crazy.
1: That's insane.
2: I can't stand that.
1: And
2: you know
1: bringing up facts gets you in trouble. Like, have you no empathy? It's like, I will when I decide what happened, like, figure out what happened.
2: But not everybody deserves empathy. I mean, some people don't. They just don't deserve. I'm sorry, but, like, that shouldn't make you a bad person. I think as a society, we can say who deserves empathy and who doesn't, who's just a bad person or a person who made bad decisions. And you feel sorry for them.
1: That's the
2: key.
1: Like,
2: sympathy, but I don't have to empathize with you. I mean, empathy is walk a mile in your shoes. I don't want to walk a mile in those shoes. I really don't.
1: Yeah, that's one that most people don't want to jump into. Well, even the empathy thing, like, you can also have empathy without seeing that someone's right. Like, she can be wrong. Like, so she did this thing and then felt bad because she got a lot of negative response to it, got a lot of negative attention, and then got shunned by these guys that she thought liked her. And so I have empathy for the fact that that really is hurtful and that is a bad place to be in. And when we're in college, a lot of people do things that after the fact, you're like, ooh, I'm really ashamed and embarrassed of that. I have empathy for that. But then you can't attack the people who you made think you were, you know, welcoming into your situation. So, so you're right. Maybe empathy is not the word. You can feel bad. But just the believe all women thing too is insane. It's like there's plenty of women who you can't believe. And the Lindsay Clancy thing, what was funny about that, did you see that after all of the women who were, I am Lindsay Clancy, I'm on her side, saw that she wore a MAGA hat?
2: Oh, no.
1: That was the thing that came after the fact.
2: Wait, Clancy wore a MAGA hat?
1: Yes.
2: Get out of here. Yes. How did I not hear about
1: this? You have to look it up, because then all of a sudden, I'm sure people were like, ooh.
2: Yeah.
1: So that was the other thing. Like, if people really, this girl is from the deep South, you know, if she's like a MAGA person, I feel like Letitia James all of a sudden is going to defend her a little less thoroughly.
2: Yeah,
1: So the things that change people's minds are just insane right now.
2: Because all these people who were cheering on Lindsay Clancy outside the courthouse with their pink hats and everything else, and as their like motorcade's coming through and they're like cheering her on, and we love

0: you, Lindsay. I guarantee you not one of those women voted for Trump. Not one.
1: Oh, absolutely not. And that's the thing about, like, believe all women, be part of these women's movements and stuff. It's like, do you remember when women were wearing, is this censored? Can I say?
0: No, you can't curse, right? We can't curse.
1: They were wearing the pee hats.
0: The pee hats. Yes. Yeah, you can say that. Yeah.
1: Okay. I was like, I don't want to be part of that group of women. They're crazy people. And then it got even crazier because people got upset with the women because they were all wearing pink pee hats. And they're like, those don't represent what mine looks like. What about pee of color? Like, that's not represented. And then trans people, mine's not right. Like, yeah.
0: It's, yeah.
1: I'd like to be just an individual. I don't want to join any crazy group of any kind.
0: Allie Breen, these are not easy times to be in. But at least you can make us laugh, so that's good.
1: Yeah, hopefully.
0: When we come back, I want to ask you, like, who are the politicians that are easiest to, like, joke about? Like, who, you know what I mean? Because in my mind, we're getting ready for, I think, two of the biggest, I don't know, grandstanders, the right word, but I mean, between Gavin Newsom and AOC.
1: Yeah, and like Kamala in there, too.
0: Kamala, she doesn't go away.
1: Oh, and she is just like a treasure trove of ridiculous sayings. I mean, who knows what she's talking about ever.
0: She doesn't know what she's talking about She blacks out in the middle of it. All right, well, we'll talk about that. It's Fox Across America. It's Rich in for Jimmy, and Allie Breen's in studio. Don't go away.
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0: Next Across America. Hey, girl. Got to say that because Jimmy.
1: I know, you know, exactly. Like you gotta do it. And then you have to say to yourself, Jimmy.
0: Jimmy. Ali Breen is here. She's a great comedian. You're performing where?
1: I'm at the Comedy Village tonight and tomorrow, right awesome. In Midtown.
0: Very nice.
1: Yeah.
0: We were talking about living in the city and how they hate cars.
1: They hate cars with a vengeance. And all the money that they're punishing people with by having cars is supposed to go into the subway. And the subway runs worse than ever. It's terrible. It never gets anywhere without stopping for like 10 minutes at some stop for some reason.
0: Yeah. But I can tell they hate cars. Because, I mean, whenever I come in by car, I see the signs for congestion tax. They go $9.
1: Yep.
0: Hitting on top, you already paid like $42 to come through the Lincoln Tunnel. And then they hit
1: park.
0: That.
1: Yeah.
0: Yeah, then to park. I mean, because of climate change, they hate cars, right? That's what it really is.
1: I think it's just a money grab, honestly. Because if you talk to, they come out with these statistics that say that the congestion tax helps the air quality. But if you talk to cabbies, and they're like, it's only gotten worse. Like, it's a complete money grab. The traffic congestion isn't any less. The air quality, there's no way it's any different. I mean, if it is, it's maybe because there's more electric cars over regular cars. But no, I'm convinced that it has nothing to do with actually, you know, caring about the environment. It's just a money. Because also, the congestion tax continues on throughout the night. It goes on to $2.50. But like 3 a.m, there's clearly no congestion.
0: But wait, they still hit you with a congestion tax?
1: Yep.
0: Even though there's no congestion.
1: Thank you.
0: Okay.
1: That's like the school zones. Like you can still get a ticket in a school zone at 9 p.m. They make you go 25 miles per hour. There's like speeding cameras on every block. There's red light cameras. They are just, oh, and here's the best. If you pull over in a bus lane or double park in any way, before you could take a chance, you run into the bank or do whatever. And if a cop isn't there, you get away with it. If a cop's there, you might get a ticket. Now the buses are able to ticket you. So once the bus comes, which is like every 5 minutes, they take a picture of your license. So if 3 buses come and you're in that lane, you get 3 tickets.
0: Oof.
1: It's crazy.
0: Wouldn't it be better just to drone strike the car?
1: Yeah. Like,
0: you know what I mean?
1: Honestly, that's pretty much it.
0: Blow it out and end it. You know what I mean?
1: Yeah. And that's the other part. People mess with your car in the city, too. So your car gets keyed at the same... I mean, the people and the government are all against drivers in New York.
0: Well, it used to be that there'd be 3 lanes or 2 lanes. And then the bike lanes, and they got the annoying lane. And everything's shut down. And they put up the temporary restaurants for the pandemic, which never went away.
1: Yep.
0: So now everything is put into 1 lane.
1: Yeah.
0: And so, of course, there's more congestion because you have less lanes. It's not that complicated.
1: And the bikers don't like biking in the bike lane, so you're still behind a biker regardless. So they actually act like you're trying to, like, hurt their family if you ask them to get in the bike lane. They're insane people. So, yeah, it's the worst scenario driving in the city. And I do it. So I have to rethink that. I should drone my own car, honestly, just... blow that thing up and hopefully collect some insurance money.
0: Now that you said it on the air, it won't be insurance fraud whatsoever.
1: Exactly.
0: I mean, yeah.
1: I really hurt myself in that one.
0: But you're, I mean, I love that you're still like, you're outperforming, you're doing all these things and you know, in this day and age, I mean, that's great. You're powerful.
1: I am because I feel powerful.
0: Let's play for you Kamala's latest power word salad. This is a power salad.
1: It's
0: here.
1: Unbelievable.
0: Cut 17.
2: There's so much power in this, and there's so much power in each of you. And, you know, I have a saying, I have many sayings, but one of them is, you know, when you feel powerless, you are powerless. When you feel powerful, you are powerful. And we are powerful.
0: Ali Breen.
1: Does she have a writer? For the love of God, fire that person. If this is off the top of her head, maybe she has a writer and she can't read what they're actually writing for her to say because what she says is nonsense.
0: I think the writer is Ganja.
1: I think so too. And Michelob Light. It's so funny too that she's like, this is my saying. If you feel powerful, you're powerful. And if you don't feel powerful, you're not. And then she's like,
0: right. Like she nailed it. Nailed it.
1: Mic drop.
0: Mic drop moment. Follow Ali. What? At Ali Breen?
1: At Ali Breen.
0: Okay.
1: Yes.
0: A-L-I-B-R-E-E-N.
1: Two L's.
0: A-L-L-I. Okay. Write it down. Check out her show. And you got the whole tour schedule there so everybody can
1: exactly.
0: come see you.
1: Find it online.
0: You're awesome. Great to see you again.
1: Thanks, Rich.
0: Maybe
1: so
0: one
1: much
0: day
1: fun
0: we'll be
1: seeing
0: on TV
1: you.
0: Together. Who knows?
1: I would love, yeah. Let's try it. Let's make it happen.
0: Fox Cross America is Yoli for Fela. Big third hour straight ahead.
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5: Tulsa traffic can go from smooth sailing to brake lights faster than you can say Highway 169 at rush hour. That's why you need the voices who know every slowdown, stall, and surprise lane closure.
6: Crash that just happened a moment ago, that northbound direction to 169.
7: 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We're going to want to stay to the left.
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11: Wind, hail, and even the threat of a tornado warning.
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5: 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Tulsa's news, weather, and traffic. 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
14: Fox News, I'm Carmen Roberts. Isaias weakens and moves north. That storm, now a post-tropical cyclone, slammed into the Florida panhandle last night, left at least 4 people dead, 2 in Florida, 2 in Alabama. Fox's Max Gordon reports from Fort Walton Beach, Florida.
15: Last night, the winds were intense, making this storm made landfall with sustained winds of about 105 miles per hour. That, combined with those